0: are now just days away from the greatest birthday party this country has ever thrown, America's 250th birthday, 250 years since a group of brave, flawed, and inspired men in Philadelphia told the most powerful empire on earth that they were done being subjects. In the document they produced, the one we will be celebrating in the coming weeks is not some dusty old piece of parchment to be trotted out for just parades and then forgotten. No, no, no, my friends. The Declaration of Independence is the beating heart of everything we still are, or at least everything we are supposed to be. On July 4th, 1776, the Continental Congress approved the final wording of that document. Not the rough draft Jefferson brought in, not the version the committee had massaged, the finished product. After days of debate, after cutting out whole sections, after fighting over every word, they put their names, their fortunes, and their lives on the line and said, "This is it." That single act, the formal approval of those words on the 4th of July, is what we commemorate every year. And this year, on the 250th anniversary, it is especially fitting that we go back and actually read it again, because far too many people in this country have either never read it or have never been taught or been taught to sneer at it. The very foundation of the Declaration is what the document itself calls these truths, not suggestions, not good ideas, not things that depend on the latest poll or the current mood of the faculty lounge, self-evident truths. Now, what exactly did those drafters mean when they called the rights inherent in equality and the rest of these principles self-evident truths? They meant these rights didn't come from any king, any parliament, or any government at all. No, my friends. They were derived straight from the laws of nature and of nature's God. These rights predate the establishment of any government. They exist apart from any government sanctions. They are not granted by bureaucrats in powdered wigs or by politicians in Washington today. They are endowed by the Creator himself. That's why they're self-evident, because an honest mind looking at the created order can see them. You don't need a Harvard degree or a government commission to know that you were born with the right to life, liberty, and the pursuit of happiness. Government's job isn't to invent those rights, it's to secure them. And when it fails to do that, the people have the right to alter or abolish it. And one of the great anchoring legs of those truths is the radical idea that, well, to be just, governments must derive their powers from the consent of the governed. Now think about that for a moment. For thousands of years, kings, emperors, and Caesars had claimed their authority had came from God, from bloodlines, from conquest, from anything except the people that they ruled. Then these Americans stood up and said, no, government exists to secure rights that come from the Creator, and it only has legitimate power when the people agree to give it that power. That is not a minor tweak to the old order. That is a complete inversion of how human beings had organized themselves since the beginning of recorded history. And then comes the phrase that still shakes the foundations of every tyrant and every elitist on the planet: all men are created equal. No phrase could have been more radical. No phrase could have been more momentous. In a world that took for granted that some men were born to rule and others were born to serve, that some races and classes were inherently superior, these 56 men, many of them slaveholders themselves, put into writing the most explosive idea in human history, that every human being is created equal in the eyes of the law and in the eyes of their Creator, endowed with rights that no government has the authority to take away. It was not a description of the world as it existed in 1776. It was a declaration of what the world should be and what America was called to become. It was a promissory note of sorts, as Dr. King would later say, and we have been trying to cash it ever since. So as we head into this 250th birthday celebration, my friends, let's not settle for fireworks and hot dogs and politicians giving the same tired, boring speeches. Let's actually remember what we are celebrating. We are celebrating the day a group of Americans looked at the most powerful king on earth and said, you do not own us. Our rights come from God, not from you, and we will not consent to your rule any longer. That is the America worth defending. That is the America worth passing on to our kids. And that, ladies and gentlemen, is why the Declaration of Independence still matters today on the 250th anniversary and for as long as this republic shall endure. And that's tonight's first word. All right, live from Studio 6B, Vinnie Mac, I'll give you, you want to take a crack at that? Anything to add?
1: Yeah, two things. So first off, this is why the actual writing of the Declaration of Independence, including the full Constitution, matters, word for word. Not interpretation, not let's see what it might, what they really meant today. If you read it thoroughly, word for word, it applies today to just about everything across the board. The left want to take it to, oh, we kind of feel it might be saying, it's a living document, all that kind of nonsense. Second point is, George Washington, he could have been king, right?
2: Yes, true.
1: We talked about this on Saturday at the AMAC event.
2: Yep,
1: George
2: true.
1: Could have been king. Yep. He chose not to. Think about that decision. He wanted the country for the people. That is one amazing man.
0: So. All right, just getting started, 13 past the hour. We'll talk a little bit more about this first word. I'm going to talk a lot tonight about some thoughts about America and where we are. Some different points of views, all getting to the same subject matter. Boys will do news and sports all coming up. We're back right after this.

0: Knoxville 1039 LI News Radio. I'm Jay Oliver, the driver connected to the deadly shooting of NYPD Detective Jonathan Diller, is pleading guilty to weapons charge. Lindy Jones admitted he had a loaded 9mm pistol in his car at the time of the shooting during a traffic stop in March of 2024. Jones' co-defendant Guy Rivera was convicted of aggravated manslaughter, attempted murder, and weapons charges back in April, and he got a sentence to 115 years to life in prison. After the shooting, a search of the vehicle Jones was driving turned up a loaded gun, and that with a serial number scratched off the glove compartment. Jones facing now 5 years in prison, and he's up for sentencing next month. New York riding the big bat of Paul Goldschmidt these days in Detroit. Happened last night. Yankees leadoff man kicked things off with a solo homer. That in the top of the first against Tigers A's Tarek Skubal. Then in the top of the third, Goldschmidt did it again. Another solo shot off Skubal. Yanks would go on to a 4-2 win over the Tigers. 2 of 3 now they took in the series. New York and Boston tonight. Now for the start of a 4-game series against the Red Sox. From 1039 LI News Radio, I'm Jay Oliver. 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
5: All right, the Lockford Studios, 6B, 17 past the hour on a Thursday night, June 25th, Real America's Voice, 103.9 LI News Radio, all over Long Island, and of course, Real America's Voice all over the world. Slick Series going to do some sports here coming up in a second. Vinnie Max got some news as well. I got a couple things to get to as well. Just did the first word on, well, as we get launching into getting close to July 4th here in America's 250th. Figured I'd spend some time talking to him, well, just about that. And the first word was about that. Most of my news is about that. Vin, anything else you wanted to talk about with the first word?
6: You know, what you touch on is such an important thing because and we had this great event on Saturday with AMAC, and we talked about heroes. And we talked about those founding fathers, you know, of our country.
5: You did a great job, by the way.
7: Yep.
6: Thank you.
5: Saturday at AMAC.
7: Yeah, it was very good.
6: Thank you, and thank everyone.
5: It was enough to get me out of the house to come watch you, which is...
6: Yeah, I was impressed.
5: Yes.
6: I was impressed. And you didn't wear flip-flops, which was nice. I appreciate
5: that. I did not.
6: Thank you very much. You dressed for the occasion.
5: Yes.
6: But, you know, even during that whole day...
5: Were you happy with your performance?
6: I felt I probably could have delivered a little stronger, but I was happy that the response to the subject matter was received so well. So I guess overall, I have to say, yeah. I thought that, you know, the stuff that I had talked about ties into your first word here because it was really all about remembering and honoring the real heroes of this country, not these fake heroes that are being propped up in front of us by the liberals. George Washington, Thomas Edison, Benjamin Franklin, you know, Martin Luther King. I mean, real heroes. And then Elon Musk in today's day. But the founding fathers, these were young people that drafted something – so amazing. It's hard to believe. Yeah. I couldn't imagine myself at their age.
7: I can't believe
6: having the foresight. Although if you're repressed by a monarchy, living under a king, right?
7: Yep.
6: If you live in a society like that, those thoughts might be things that really bubble up and become super important to you. So maybe they have the advantage of that repression, you know, to bring out that honesty and what they put out in the Declaration of Independence, and everything else in our Constitution. But that Constitution to me is a document that not one word should be altered.
7: No, it's timeless.
6: It's timeless. Yep. And it also is meant to be timeless.
7: Yep.
6: It's the rules of engagement to keep us all straight and narrow, to keep things going, not the New York City Madami thing, you know, not all the craziness we see.
5: Yeah.
6: So those are my thoughts on it.
7: Yeah. Andrews.
5: All right, 19 past the hour, live from Studio 6B. Let's do some sports as we always do. Sports is brought to you by Mike Lindell. By the way, I think big news for Lindell today, if I read this correctly, that Dominion dropped their lawsuit of Lindell or of MyPillow or whatever it was. I think it was like $1.5 billion lawsuit that they dropped today.
7: Wow. That's good news.
5: I think I read that.
6: Wow. I read that as well, and that is very telling news.
7: That's great.
6: There's a lot of information coming out. Solomon's been talking about it on this voter fraud. I mean, it sounded like a good lawsuit to them, I bet, in the beginning, but not when, maybe not today.
5: Yeah, maybe not. 20 minutes past the hour, so sports is brought to you by Mike Lindell and MyPillow. 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Slickster, what's going on?
7: IBD World Cup action. We got the USA coming up in just about 2 hours from now. They'll be playing Turkey at SoFi Stadium. That's at 10 p.m. on the pitch, so we'll see what happens there. Earlier today, Ecuador defeated Germany, but as you said, Big D, Germany wasn't playing
5: much
7: for anything.
5: Yeah, I suspect not much in the USA game either because Turkey's out. There's nothing they can do, and USA's already got their round of 32 and round of 16 games set. Nothing can change it.
7: Right, so if they lose, we don't want to see them lose, but if they do, it's no big deal. We'll put them back.
5: Absolutely means nothing.
7: They're going to rest. Like you said, they may rest a lot of their prominent players
5: as well.
7: Japan 1-0 over Sweden right now at the 61st minute mark. Netherlands 2-1 over Tunisia. And, earlier today, Ivory Coast defeated Curacao 2-0. Ivory Coast is playing very well. And Paraguay is taking on Australia. That's also 10 p.m., this evening. Major League Baseball action. Astros 1-0 over the Tigers, top of the seventh. Bottom five, Nationals blanking the Phillies, 5-0. Rangers blanking the Blue Jays, 6-0, top five there. Also top five, no score. Cubs and Mets at Citi Field. Yankees up at Fenway, leading 2-0, bottom four. Rain delay for the Diamondbacks in St. Louis, taking on the Cardinals. And earlier today, Rays bombed the Royals 13-2. Pirates ripped the Mariners 5-1. And the Athletics over the Giants 9-6 as well. TPC, Big D, the Travelers Championship at TPC River Highlands, Cromwell, Connecticut, one of your old joints, right? Purse is $20 million, and Eric Cole shot a 7-under today, so pretty good first day shot there, huh, Big D? Pretty good, 7-under.
5: That's the course by me.
7: Yeah, I know, that's what I said, your old joint. Yeah. Got 7-under is a darn good score there.
6: Thank you.
5: No, it's not.
7: No, really? It sounds like a great score.
5: They tear that course up.
7: Oh, it's an easy course?
5: They're too good for, they try to make the course harder, but these guys are, they're just so good.
7: It's not like Shinnecock, huh?
5: minus 21 will win that turn. I mean, certainly, of course, anytime you shoot 7-under, it's good on any course.
7: I've never done it.
5: But winning score there this weekend will be minus 23, 24 probably.
7: Oh, okay. All right. So that's on par.
6: It has a windmill, just so you know.
7: Detroit Lions, Tarrion Arnold arrested in connection to Florida kidnapping and robbery. This is a starter player on the Detroit Lions. Good player. Simon Ken of Breitbart. Detroit Lions player Tarrion Arnold was arrested Wednesday in connection to a kidnapping and robbery in Florida. The cornerback faces felony charges, officials said, with Arnold's management denying all allegations. What's going on with these guys, right? We had the Jets a couple of days ago as well, and we got the 23-year-old is accused of being the primary conspirator before three men in their late teens were held at gunpoint, battered, and pistol-whipped in February in Tampa, the city's police department said in a statement reported by the AP. Some of the victim's belongings were stolen, police alleged. Arnold is facing four counts of a weapon-related charge and four more counts of a charge related to kidnapping. That's a serious charge. Harming or terrorizing, according to the Hillsborough County Sheriff's Office arrest records. We'll obviously be keeping a track on that. The AP report also added Tampa police had already arrested six others suspected being a part of the targeted armed robbery. Two of them have pleaded guilty, and the other four are being held without bond, according to the Hillsborough County State Attorney's Office. So, Dan Campbell's got some issues there in Detroit.
5: I mean, just make it make sense that these guys sign these contracts for millions of dollars and they're involved with home robberies in Florida and kidnapping. I mean, just make it make sense.
7: It makes no sense. And he's got everything to play for. He's a starting corner and he's a darn good one, number six. He's very good with the Lions. And Lions have had a couple of good teams. They've come close this year, not so much. And last but not least, we got Wimbledon coming up, Big D.
5: Yeah.
7: And Chris Evert to miss Wimbledon amid ovarian cancer recurrence, ESPN News. Tennis Hall of Famer, the great Chris Evert, said Thursday that her ovarian cancer has returned and that the treatment will prevent her from attending Wimbledon this year. Obviously, she's an analyst for the network there. Everett, 71, was first diagnosed with ovarian cancer back in December of 2021. In December 2023, she revealed her cancer had returned. She announced on social media on Thursday that she already has had surgery as the first step in my treatment and recovery. After tests revealed the cancer had returned again, she said she will begin chemotherapy in the coming weeks. So they'll certainly obviously miss her. She is a ESPN
6: analyst. Sorry to hear
7: and
6: that.
7: And I love her. Remember how we loved her when we were kids? We all had a crush on her.
6: She was beautiful. 16 years old.
7: She still is beautiful.
6: 16 years old, yeah. Playing against women in professional tennis.
7: Yeah.
6: It's incomprehensible someone that age could rise to that level and not only play competitively, but win.
7: Yeah.
6: I watched her matches. I was young back then as well. I think I was a teenager and watched her play and...
7: Martina Navratilova, she played. Pam Shriver. Yeah. She played some good ones. Billie Jean King.
6: She was a solid, solid player and a great commentator. And we wish you all the best and a healthy recovery.
7: Love her. So,
5: I'll tell you who else we wish best to is Janice Dean, who used to do the weather over at Fox.
6: Yeah.
5: And Fiends in the morning there. And she announced today that she has stepped away from that and will not be going back because she's fighting MS. And I guess she's been fighting it, but has always been able to manage it. And now it's to the point where getting up at 2 a.m. in the morning and going to try to do this, she says, just not.
7: That's very painful.
5: Yeah, can't do it anymore. And her doctor agreed with her that she should step away. She always seemed like a class act. She went through the COVID thing very publicly with losing her. I believe it was her dad. So we wish her the best too. It's sad, and she seems like I don't know her at all, other than watching her on TV. She seems like a sweetheart.
6: Yeah, she seems great. How do they not have a cure for cancer yet? All this money that's gone into it, all the research.
7: A lot of people believe they do. They believe they do.
5: 26 past the hour, live from Studio 6B. We'll do some news. Vinnie Mac, I got some stuff as well. When we get back right after this.

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1: ABC News, I'm Dave Packer. Venezuelan officials say at least 188 people are dead, thousands more missing after Wednesday's devastating back-to-back earthquakes. Armando Nori lives in hard-hit Caracas.
2: We are not prepared for this. We've been living under a government neglecting every aspect of the civilian life for the past almost 30 years. So none of us was prepared for this.
1: The Supreme Court handing President Trump a pair of wins today, ruling that the administration can, on its own, end temporary protected status for hundreds of thousands of migrants from Syria and Haiti, and allowing the Trump administration to turn away asylum seekers at the border. The U.S. says, an official says there was an attack on a vessel in the Strait of Hormuz that was carried out by an Iranian drone that caused some damage to the ship's bridge. It's the first known vessel attack since the signing of the memo of understanding between the U.S. and Iran just last week. This is ABC News.
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0: Mayor Mondami is now not only a cancer on the city, but he has now become the hub, the financial hub, and just the overall Marxist-Islamic hub for spreading this cancer throughout New York and then eventually throughout the country. Newt Gingrich put a statistic out there. Well, he actually put a tweet out today, and he said, one statistic that should get everyone's attention. According to CNN polling, Democrat socialists now have a higher favorable rating among Democrats than congressional Democrats. Politics is changing quickly, and Republicans better be prepared to explain why socialism fails every time. And I want to remind you of what, even though she has not been on the show yet, our friend Zineb Raboa, who we've been covering and watching in her writings throughout this Iran ordeal, and she's been on top of all of it, and Christopher Rufo, who also has been on top of it, write about this idea of third worldism. And Christopher Rufo today said, for months we've been pressing the idea that the left is moving from woke to third worldism. That is, from symbolic politics to material politics. So yes, we've won the war against woke, but third worldism is a more serious threat to life, liberty, and property. And that's the way he sees, that's the way Zineb Raboa sees. She has a piece out, Zohan Mandami, Third Worldism and the Algerian Revolution. And I think this is also what Gingrich is getting to in his Substack today, entitled Meet the Democrat Socialists. We will continue the direction set by our 250th anniversary of the Declaration of Independence, or repudiate it by voting for a wave of radicalism. And that, of course, is what we're seeing in New York, Finn.
1: Yeah, it's an epidemic of candidates coming from the left that are like this, for sure. A couple of things I want to point out here, though. Number one, the amount of votes is really small that they're getting, like the turnout of the voting. And a large portion of that turnout are young people. And it says everything that we need to talk about regarding our education system in this country. When young people are embracing this way of thinking, you know, when you have candidates that say 9/11 was our fault, when you have candidates that wipe their hand on the American flag and would rather have another flag, a free Palestine flag, than an American flag or something else, you know you've got some real trouble. The Democratic Party, I believe, is in real trouble, because national elections or even larger elections like this, I can't imagine these candidates getting through. But the saddest part for me, and it's also validating to everything we've been talking about, is our education system, where these young people have been indoctrinated throughout grammar school, high school, college. Why on earth would they think these things are sensible unless they've been brainwashed from youth that they are? This is not your 50, 60, 70-year-old person who's lived a life in this country and went through 9/11 and possibly went through other things that made them patriots. These are people that have been through nothing and have been told how bad and how horrible our country is. Stalin killed 20 million of his own people. 20 million. Yet they don't talk about the fact that that's probably one of the most horrific things ever in history. And all they talk about is how bad America is. And we have nothing of the like. So I blame the education system and these young people who are brainwashed. Even Mondami, he got elected by that. AOC, she got elected that way. These kids, these young people, they don't really understand the world. So they're gravitating to these messages that they've been taught are supposed to be good. Yep. I mean, I point to that one dynamic, and I'm hoping it's curtains for the Democratic Party. They keep bringing these people forward. They're not mainstream. You know, there has to be, when they get into more larger elections, the rest of this country doesn't think this way, like a lot of these young people do. I'm hoping it's the beginning of the destruction of that party, which we need to wipe out.
2: Definitely.
0: As we've talked about before on this show, and this is not the first poll that showed this, there was a poll, we talked about this probably a year or 2 years ago, that the, I forget who did the poll, but 70% of young Americans would likely vote

0: for a socialist presidential candidate. So this is not new polling. And the one thing you have to say is the one thing that, you know, the squad, AOC, and now Mondami is doing, and the Democrats, the real left, hardcore left part of the party, what they do better than most of the Republican Party is they know their audience and they know how to speak to them. They know how to make it easy for people to understand. We're going to tax the rich. We're going to redistribute. We're mm-hmm. going to control rents. We're going to these people.
1: Yeah, I like that. Oh, yeah, that's great.
0: They make it very easy to understand. Where the future, and you talk about capitalism, and it's like they can't see the future. But when they listen to these people talk the way they talk, it's very easy to understand. We're going to tax the rich. We're going to redistribute wealth. We're going to redistribute money. We're going to take this. We're going to give you free health care. We're going to give you free this because that's your right. This is your right. That's a right. That's a right. Everything's a right. You know, breathing is a right. Everything's a right. But these people, that's why when you guys argue that this is the end, I just see it totally, totally different. This is actually, this is the future of their party. It's not the end of their party.
1: Well, maybe.
0: And I think too many people look at that. I think they've convinced way too many people. I just see it totally different than you guys see it. Because Delgado made the same argument last night, and Kevin did too. And I hope I'm wrong, but I just see it completely opposite.
2: Yeah, I would say that to your thoughts there, I hope you're wrong too.
1: Oh, yeah.
2: I'm hopeful of that. But I can't imagine the rest of this country buying into this. My eyes were opened during the Black Lives Matter protests because some of those protests occurred in suburban towns, towns that I grew up in, towns that you probably know that you were in, all of us, and suburban young people, exactly the ones that are voting here, were the ones marching. And I was befuddled by that because I'm like, did they really know what they're marching about?
1: No.
2: No.
1: They have no idea.
2: Do they really know what they're standing up against? They don't. And most of us did. To your point, though, there's a big population in this country, young people, who are believing this. The Democratic Party speaks well to it. By the way, Hakeem Jeffries doesn't. His candidates didn't get anywhere. Any of the mainstream candidates supported by those yahoos. And I can't even believe I'm saying Hakeem Jeffries' name here. Can you imagine that? That's how bad things are, that I'm actually quoting that guy, all right, who I cannot stand. Yeah. But these young people are just misguided. And I think we got to dismantle the entire education system because we're going to have another generation of young people that might be worse than this. That might be full-on communists. I mean, what's next?
1: Communism.
2: Communism.
0: One of the other issues is that the advocates of this are never really required to kind of defend it or really explain it in any particular detail. They just, like I said, they just promote it as something that's fair. It creates social justice. Right. It gives people free equitable things. It's humanistic. It's equal. Yeah. So the outcomes are equal and the results are, you know, completely irrelevant. And they never have to defend it and they never have to try to tell you, you know, anything about it. They just say, again,
1: this is the way it is.
0: This is, we're going to give you this. You're going to give you that. This is a right. That's a right.
1: Play Xbox all day. Yeah.
0: and it ends up being equality of destitution for all of us. This is the reason I kind of disagree with you guys. It's because the whole thing is one plan to make this more mainstream in their party. Yes, you say the rest of the country. Well, we know the majority of the country's red. Yeah. But that's why they're going to go for two more senators in D.C. in Puerto Rico. That's why they're trying to take over the courts. That's why they want to get rid of the Electoral College. That's why they want to get rid of the filibuster. Because that, in their mind, if they target those things, that equals out the rest of the country.
2: Yeah.
0: Get us two more senators, get rid of the Electoral College, let's win this thing on the popular vote, and then we don't care how many other people there are in the country. We're going to win it in New York and California every time.
1: Case
0: we're going to have more senators that they're never going to have power again, and that's it.
2: Well, I'm hoping the Democratic Party divides itself between these radicals on the hard, hard left, and I don't want to even say the ones in the center, but the less radical ones in the middle, because I'm hoping they just wind up eating each other, you know, and killing each other off in a sense, not literally, but fighting with each other to get to, you know, becoming candidates and so on. We're not seeing it yet, but I think that time might be coming. I hope it is.
1: Some people think like Fetterman too. I think there's the Fetterman crowd that kind of think like him. They're a little bit more, you know, realistic,
2: yeah,
1: more conservative in their thoughts and not as radical, right?
2: That's what I'm kind of pointing to.
1: Yeah.
2: And that crowd is an adult crowd.
0: He may not be radical when you compare it to where that party's going, but he's certainly not I mean, he's not a conservative.
2: But they used to have normal middle of the road.
0: He's been good on Israel. He's been good on certain things for sure. But he's not exactly going to run on. He's not going to be running on the with an R in front of his name.
1: No, well, no, he won't win with that, obviously. But I just feel like he's a little more. I don't know. Maybe it's common sense. Yeah, a little more common sense. You know, seems to at least somewhat agree with what the right does in certain times. But you're right. At the end of the day, he's still going to obviously be a D, and that's that.
2: Yeah, the 9/11 thing is what really also burns me up. I mean, if you're a young person and you're in your 20s. 9/11, you might have lost parents, a father, or somebody during 9/11. So we all were affected in many ways. Young people who lost a parent in that, you know, you would think they would know better. Like, you think they would have a better education about it. But no, they're taught that we kind of deserved it. Like, that was not a bad thing. Yeah. Like, it was our fault that that happened. And that's the stuff I want to pull back on. To me, that's the cause of all this.
0: Well, here's what the former Speaker of the House has to say. And I think his voice comes from a position more, I think, of the position I take on this. He said, the splinter in the party is becoming more radical as it grows in popular support. The Democrat Socialists of America's leadership released an update platform that calls for getting rid of the U.S. Senate, zeroing the defense budget, and eventually all police budgets. It states that the Constitution should be amended such that the president and judiciary are selected and subordinated to Congress. Finally, in the style of all failed socialist states, its major companies should be nationalized and given to, quote, the public.
2: It's comical.
0: And then he says, if this were just a protesting group, it would be sobering enough, but not necessarily frightening. However, this is a real rising political movement. With each passing election, socialist Democrats are beating what they call corporate Democrats in primaries. Mondami is their most famous winner so far, but this week a series of established Democratic incumbents were defeated in primaries by socialists. These incumbents were endorsed by Jeffries. The possible socialist takeover of the traditional Democratic Party is an increasingly realistic future. The radicalism and anti-Americanism of these candidates cannot and should not be underestimated. And that's the position I take as well.
2: Look at the bait and switch in Virginia. The governor ran as a moderate, but it's governing as radical as you could be. So we're going to get some of that, too.
0: Man, we are flying through this first hour.
2: Thank you.
0: 17 till the hour, live from Studio 6B. We'll do some more sports, more news of Vinnie Mac right when we get back after this.

0: for 103.9 LI News Radio. I'm Jay Oliver. The 22-year-old Massapequa woman accused of killing a man as he slept is pleading not guilty. Kristen Scully was indicted on murder charges yesterday. She allegedly stabbed Robert Carriger III in the neck after he fell asleep as the two were watching television. Prosecutors say after Carriger was asleep, Scully grabbed the knife out of her purse and returned to carry out the brutal attack in the middle of the night. A Bayshore man accused of sex trafficking and rape now heading to prison. 45-year-old Danny St. Louis pled guilty. Multiple charges last month. He got a sentence to 15 years in prison this week. And he admitted to getting one victim, 13-year-old girl addicted to cocaine, and repeatedly assaulted her. Prosecutors allege that St. Louis used the same method to control and coerce at least two other adult women who he trafficked for financial gain. For 103.9 LI News Radio, I'm Jay Oliver. 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
7: To the hour, live from Studio 6B. Slick's going to do some more sports here in a second, but let's right now. Trump alleges California election shenanigans with that kid, Pratt. That's the basis of tonight's
8: talking about him.
7: Diaper diplomacy. Right. Roll it, Aaron.
9: Hey, did they screw the kid, Pratt? Boy, he's leading, and all of a sudden he's lost. And it was sort of interesting. The election, you ever see an election where they're 2.5 weeks in? An election that takes weeks to count the votes? But after the evening, it looked like he was going to win or certainly be in the runoff. And then I started hearing rumors as the days went by, days and days went by, that Pratt is fading. He's fading. I said, they rigged the election. Yep. And then lo and behold, he didn't qualify, even though he was so far up in the third place person that it was almost impossible, and he didn't qualify. And then it started happening with the next candidate, Steve Hilton, who's running for governor. He was up in front, just about leading, no problem. And all of a sudden, about 4 or 5 days after, this is after the election's over, they said, Steve Hilton is starting to lose votes. I said, here we go again. And I called up the U.S. attorney in California. They said, we're going to have a number in the next week. Next week. I called up the very powerful, very good U.S. attorney in California. And I said, do me a favor. Take a look. They're trying to steal that election, too. I guess they called up. They said, this is the U.S. attorney call. We have your great U.S. attorney here today, by the way, and your assistant U.S. attorney. They're doing great. David, thank you.
8: But amazing.
9: So over the next week, he was definitely going to lose, but the U.S. attorney called. We want to check your votes. About an hour after the call, ladies and gentlemen, Mr. Hilton has won. So had I not made that call, Steve Hilton would right now be looking, watching the election from home.
8: Wow. I mean, it's funny, but it's true.
7: Yeah.
8: I mean, it's spot sad. On to what happens in California.
10: Oh, man.
8: As corrupt as it gets, as crooked as it gets.
7: Speaking of ballots, Vin, that's your next news story. What's going on with this story?
8: Yeah, well, states have been asked to provide through executive order eligible voter lists and other information regarding voting. By the way, this is not like a hassle of a thing. This is like a common thing. We would ask this under normal conditions, but no, Trump had to put out an executive order. Now, there hasn't been the ability to really enforce this. He has tried because of all those federal judges and all those jokers out there that Obama and Biden appointed that just will do anything radical to go against Trump. The Postmaster General, however, has said any states that don't cooperate with this, we're not going to deliver mail-in votes. Don't you think that's a bit of a wake-up call for some of our liberal cheating friends who like to take those mail-in votes and collect them? Maybe offer some money to some people. You know, how about $10?
10: Yeah, why not?
8: Put your name, sign this here, and vote for this person. If you're homeless, if you're illegal, I mean, who knows? Who knows where all this is going? But the Postmaster General actually has a meaningful role here. And if you look back to the 2020 election, where Trump was robbed, this is a big part of it. The post office was delivering buckets of mail-in votes, huge stashes of it. And who knows what was going on between the mail centers, the postal servicemen, all of this stuff. Stuff happened. We know that. There's no way Joe Biden got more votes than Barack Obama when Obama won to win in Biden's election.
10: No way.
8: There's no way that happened. So here's the Postmaster General, and this is where you need to have some teeth. You need to have some teeth in what you do. So I say, well done. Everybody should be supplying this information anyhow. This shouldn't be like a controversial ask, but because it's the left and they cheat, it is. But he stepped up and that's the story. I think that'll be interesting to see how it plays out, because will they comply or not? I almost hope now that they don't, because I'd love to see them not deliver those mail-in votes and make them vote the old school way. Show up, sign a thing, show your ID. Speaking of IDs, by the way.
7: And the article on this, of course, is talking about this. And, of course, Gary Peters of Michigan is the one spearheading this pushback on this. And the MS Now article ends by saying, time will tell what becomes of the fight, but that it's even possible that the U.S. Postal Service would refuse to deliver ballots unless states comply with Trump's unnecessary demands is breathtaking.
8: That statement alone is breathtaking.
10: It's
8: unnecessary demands.
10: Unbelievable.
8: Asking to validate your voter rolls, which we know are a mess, which we know there's cheating going on. It's just amazing to me. And you wonder how some of these commies are getting elected. You know, between the cheating, between the radicalness, between the education. I mean, geez, honest people like ourselves that are trying to do the right thing for our country. Yep. Like, where do we wind up? And all of this stuff, like we either got to stand up and push harder or get steamrolled here.
7: Yeah. All right. 8 minutes till the hour. Let's do some sports. Sports is brought to you by Mike Lindell. LFS6B is the promo code to use. Slickster, what's going on?
10: All right. FIFA World Cup. Sweden has even the score at one with Japan. They're in the 90th minute, actually with plus 1 minute. So just about ready to wrap up there. Might be a tie, the big D. And we have Netherlands over Tunisia 3-1 now. And I gave you the other scores earlier. USA coming up 10:05, so we'll obviously be off air, but we'll have a full report tomorrow night. But Big D says not to worry, it's not a big night. But our favorite sports reporter here for the NFL, America's sweetheart here, Diana Rossini, bragged about using NFL coach to get out of a ticket.
7: Yeah.
10: This is Dylan Gwynn of Breitbart. You see this one?
7: I did.
10: Yeah. You got a comment on it?
7: Well, I don't know. I think I'm kind of down with it. I think I would, you know.
10: Oh, I know you. You play
7: over,
10: that card.
7: If I got pulled over in the town of Brookhaven, in town of Were you the chamber president?
10: Islip, Brookhaven.
7: Brookhaven, Islip. Yep. You know the first thing I'm saying.
10: You know, Slick Rick.
7: Yeah.
10: I got to get out of jail free card for old time, boy, for my brother-in-law. You got to see this card.
7: I'm pulling that card, too. So I don't know. I mean, I get people probably don't think that's a great idea, what she did, but.
10: Well. Listen, you guess them if they get stopped, what they'll do. Former NFL reporter Diana Rossini's behind-the-scenes behavior and interactions with NFL personnel reportedly helped her get out of a ticket. A recent article about Rossini in the New York Times highlights an incident that occurred in January when the former NFL insider was pulled over for texting and driving. Her former employer, The Athletic, is currently investigating Rossini's past to determine whether her reporting was influenced by her romantic relationship with New England Patriots head coach Mike Vrabel.
8: In a February podcast.
10: Yes, appearance, Rossini admitted to doing a nasty play by FaceTiming with the head coach or police officer's favorite football team to get her out of a ticket. Aaron, why don't you roll that? I believe that. What is that? Cut one. Cut two.
7: Oh,
10: I'm sure it is.
7: Hold on, officer.
10: I jumped out of line.
11: Two weeks ago.
8: Really? Texting and driving?
11: I was texting and driving because this coaching cycle is ridiculous and relentless and exhausting, and you can't drive 2 feet to get a cup of coffee without something happening.
8: Right.
11: And so the officer pulled me over. I've gotten pulled over twice in a month, actually. The first time Joey was screaming in the back, he opens the window and he goes, "You got enough problems, go." And he let me go because he felt so bad for the ridiculousness.
8: He saw your kid.
11: Okay, so the second time. I don't want to say too much of this, but I'm not going to say the team or the coach.
8: Okay.
11: But the police officer pulls up and I said, "Listen, Sean McDermott just got fired. I am in the middle of this right now. Sure. I know you don't care as a police officer, but I feel like I need to let you know this." Hmm. And he said, "Well, I'm not a Bills fan." I'm like, "Oh, you're Jets. So this is good news for you, right?" Like, he said, "No." And so he names the team. I go, "Oh, I love that team." I go, "Do you want to talk to the coach? You should talk to the coach." I FaceTime the head coach. Head coach is in his office. He's like, "What's up?"
8: Oh my God.
11: I go, "I just got pulled over and I just wanted you to meet my friend, Officer Joe." And the head coach played all into it. And he's like, "How you doing?" He's like, God. "You should let her go. Yes. She's a good citizen." You know, officer's just like, "What is happening right now?"
10: Boy, oh boy. She can work a room, huh?
11: Who does that? I was desperate. I don't want to get a ticket. My husband's going to kill me.
8: Right.
11: I'm texting and dry. I shouldn't be doing that. I know that.
8: Oh my God. Now. I am so proud of
7: you. Probably shouldn't be cheating on him either.
10: Well, that's
8: Her voice sounds like Aaron. Doesn't her voice sound like Aaron?
7: What?
8: No. I thought her voice sounded like, I thought it's just voice sounded like Aaron. No?
12: Then, that's enough of you.
8: No, I don't mean.
7: Whoa. We gotta go.
12: Ben's not allowed to speak anymore for the rest of the night.
7: Sergeant Arm said, "Big D to officer. Hey, I know Slick Rick, officer to Big D. Put your hands behind your back."
10: Oh, hey, come on now. Hold arms, come on.

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1: All right, Snoop. Hour two. Live from Studio 6B. Slickster's here. Doing some more sports. Benny Mac doing some more news. We're live on Real America's Voice, 103.9 LI News Radio, where you can hear the Kevin Downey Jr. Show, 9 to 11 weekday mornings. Glad you're in. Am I the only one to notice Damon always whines about Delgado when Delgado's off? No, I whine about him when he's here, too.
2: No, you do.
1: Yeah, what are you talking about?
3: I think Damon's just generally whining.
1: Yeah.
3: What we're talking about.
1: It's kind of
3: here.
1: My deal.
3: Yeah.
1: So,
3: yeah.
1: Vinny Mac is going to do some more news in an hour, too. Slick's going to do some more sports. I mean, I'm waiting for Harry to zoom in live from Nashville, but, I mean, he must be elbow deep in the wings or something because he's not even responding.
4: Am I supposed to be paying attention to the Zoom, then?
1: Well, no, I don't think you have to because he hasn't texted me like, hey, I tried. But okay. I did send him the Zoom, and I said, why don't you Zoom in? And nothing.
2: Nope.
1: So,
3: I've got my Harry alert here. Harry, can you hear me, Harry? Harry. That's not connected to anything. You might be able to hear
2: me. Neither is Harry.
3: Yeah. Harry built that whole system here.
2: He's not connected to anything either.
1: Yeah, exactly.
3: Better off a cup with a string.
1: Oh, man. All right, let's kick off hour two, staying with what I did my first word on. Jeffrey Foulkes today, over in The American Thinker. America is a young country. And he says, only three generations separate me from America's founding. My maternal grandfather was born in 1861. His father was born while Thomas Jefferson was still alive. That's one reason I think of America as a young country with another 250 years ahead as the world's beacon of liberty. It's common for the doomsters to portray America as some kind of nation in decline. It's on one of its last legs. There's always the shadow of Gibbon's decline and the fall of the Roman Empire. And the whole notion of inevitable decline that permeates all the liberal thinking in this country. The problem with that comparison is that America has very little in common with the Roman Empire. We're not an empire, number one. Also, unlike Rome, which was determined to conquer as much territory as possible and was rebuffed only when it ran up against the ancient German tribes, the U.S. has no serious interest and expanding its territory beyond its current size. The greatest danger to our next 250 years is socialism. Benjamin Franklin's remark at the close of the Constitutional Convention that America is, quote, a republic if you can keep it, has served as a warning to centuries of Americans that democracy must be actively defended. Ironically, one of the greatest threats to our democracy are those liberals and socialists now running for Congress in New York, who claim that Donald Trump and other conservatives are intent on destroying our democracy. It is liberals, and by extension, progressives and socialists, who are the greatest threat. They can speak of destroying democracy because they know a lot about it. Socialism does pose a threat, as shown by the election of a number of socialists from the Democrat Party. But the idea that socialism is taking over the country is very much still an illusion. Zohran Mamdani and his kind got a lot of media attention, but the reality is that around 36% of Americans have a positive view of socialism. Yes, 62% of young people say they favor socialism over capitalism. But wait until they actually get jobs and start paying taxes. A declared socialist will never be elected president, at least not for a very long time, though progressives like Gavin Newsom and AOC are close enough to socialism to pose a problem. Even those admitted socialists who are elected in places like New York, Seattle, and D.C. will probably make a mess of things and not remain in office for too long. Despite some confusion and unwarranted pessimism, over 60% of Americans recognize that America is a land of freedom and opportunity, and socialism is not the path to either. Um, Americans should be celebrating with real joy on our 250th birthday because what we are celebrating is the rise of the greatest, most compassionate, most equitable society ever seen. America is indeed a great democracy, if only we can keep it. But that's a little bit of an idea. It's a much longer. Very good.
3: Yeah.
1: And I think it hits on a lot of what we've already talked about here tonight, that of what the real dangers are.
3: Super interesting point. I mean, we are a republic, so just want to make that really clear. But super interesting point of how there's not a lot of distance between the founding of this country and our heritage, essentially. If you came to this country, your grandparents, your great-grandparents came from another country, then you're back to the 1920s, you know, in terms of heritage. It's not a lot of time.
5: No.
3: At all. I mean, 250 years is just tiny in country status. Mm. But on the other hand, the speed of which this country accelerated from its formation. In the late 1700s, we're formed. In the 1800s, we had the Civil War, we had conflict. In the early 1900s, now just 100 years after our forming, we're in the midst of one of the biggest industrial revolutions ever in history. And we pioneered most of it. We were the leaders in a lot of these things. New York City was created, you know, the light bulb, electricity, cars, Henry Ford, all of these things. The acceleration of our society is what's one of the things that's most incredible to me is how fast we became a something. And I think that speed could work against us, like we're seeing right now. That speed can turn like that. When the infrastructure is not right, meaning the training and education of your people.
1: Well, that's the thing on the education, especially with the young people. One of the things that I think obviously gets missed for a lot of these kids, because obviously the left owns the classrooms.
3: Yeah.
1: They own the curriculum. They own the classrooms. They own the colleges and universities. They own most of entertainment. That how much of a young and vibrant country with the opportunities for those who choose to work here, what they have with even greater opportunities in the future. So back to this article just for a second, because I skipped this, but now that you've said that, Vinit, it really highlights this part. You know, again, in 2025, wages grew in this country by 4.3%, outstripping 2.4% inflation. At this rate, in 50 years, the working life of many, the real inflation-adjusted average monthly wage in America will be $13,000 instead of the current approximate $5,000. In other words, the average standing of living will be 2.6 times greater than it is today. It's not necessary to be highly educated or unusually talented to take advantage in the United States of America. An everyday job in retail, construction, or teaching will produce affluence and security. The other thing about America is the size of our middle class in comparison with countries like China, Cuba, that all claim to be workers' paradises. Socialism does not produce a workers' paradise. It produces both economic and personal enslavement. Of course, that's enslavement is to the government. An existence with no guarantee of personal freedoms and very little opportunity. The amazing thing about America is that for 250 years, not only have we kept our democracy, but we have so consistently afforded opportunities to nearly all of our citizens. America is unique in this respect, and we should be proud of having done so. And in these moments, I think of the great Walter E. Williams. And when he was on this show, and obviously having followed him not only for the interview that I had the pleasure of doing with him, but just his writings overall about Black Americans, African Americans in this country, and how, yes, we've all had problems. The country's had problems, and not all of the history has been glossy and rosy, but that the suburbs are more distributed and diverse than they've ever been. And that if you took the wealth of all African Americans in this country, in the United States of America, they would be the sixth or seventh largest GDP in the world.
3: Yeah. The thing about what's happened to the Black community, African American community, African American community, however you want to refer to that, is they had one of the most stable family dynamics going into the 50s until the 60s and the left and all these radical new things came out. Now there's no fathers, there's pregnant women everywhere getting more, you know, social services because of it, and the kids have lost their way. But prior to that, they were one of the most stable groups in the country in terms of a family dynamic. Mothers and fathers at
5: home.
3: True. Education was ramping up. All of these really good things were happening in that community. Entrepreneurs were popping up. We did it to them by creating these policies that changed their infrastructure and all that kind of stuff. And we're doing it again now with the kids.
1: Yeah. All right, 10 minutes past the hour, live from Studio 6B. Let's do some more news with Vinnie Mac. What else is on your news radar, Vin?
3: Well, I was surprised to see this today because I haven't heard anything about Doge. But there was a story about Doge today. And Tim Burkett, who's leading the Doge effort in the House, there's a committee apparently set up for Doge. Now, we don't hear a lot about it, but they apparently are doing quite a bit of work, which is great to know. I mean, I was so in favor of everything Doge was doing. I mean, Elon Musk was probably the right guy to take the mallet and put it out there until those radicals tried to destroy his entire business. By the way, he's the first trillionaire in the world.
5: Congratulations to him.
3: Right,
5: so just recently.
3: I think we overcame that. Kudos to Elon on that. But this is all about SNAP and the SNAP benefits and the billions and billions of dollars that are wasted and given away or stolen from our government state by state. So not too different than the voting thing that the Postmaster General is going after. If you're not complying with this executive order of Trump, you know, to just supply your voter rolls, and we're not gonna let you send mail-in votes. Well, the same thing here. Burkett's basically saying, look, if you're not going to send us, you know, information on this stuff, then we're gonna cut you off. And who are the culprits? Well, New York, California, Illinois, Michigan. Josh Shapiro in Pennsylvania, too. But there's a bunch of governors that got letters saying, hey, you need to provide us this information. We're just trying to find out what's going on here. And it's incomprehensible to me, if you're honest, that you won't supply this information. They're clearly not honest. And I think Trump derangement syndrome has a part of this. But they're clearly not honest, very similar to other things they weren't honest about, the voting pieces and so on. But it's always the liberal states, the liberal governors, and then when you peel it all back, who's stealing all the money and enabling people to steal all the money? Which, by the way, doesn't even wind up in this country. The money that they're stealing is going all over the world.
5: Yeah.
3: Somalia. Not just Somalia, by the way, but it's all over the world. So we're just trying to clean this thing up, yet they won't cooperate. We're trying to clean up voting, yet they won't cooperate. I mean, it's so obvious to me. They're cheating and they're stealing, and they're getting away with it. We're trying to stop it, and it's the same cast of characters.
1: All right, 13 past the hour, live from Studio 6B. We'll do some more sports with Slickster when we get back on a Thursday night, right after this.

0: to 103.9 LI News Radio. I'm Jay Oliver. Final piece in the contract struggle between the Metropolitan Transportation Authority and the unions representing Long Island Railroad employees is now in place. Yesterday, the MTA board officially approving the new labor agreement with the five railroad unions. The move ends a year's worth of back and forth that resulted in a three-day strike last month. May's work stoppage. That was the first the Long Island Railroad had experienced in decades. Video of a brazen attack in a landscaper outside of Massapequa Park home this week is now public. The surveillance video shows the assault on Tony Ayala. Brian McKean and his son, Brian Jr., he's seen in the video beating Ayala with what appears to be a metal baseball bat. McKeans were arraigned on assault charges yesterday. They're due back in court on the 6th of July. For 103.9 LI News Radio, I'm Jay Oliver. Today's news update brought to you by the Town of Islip Industrial Development Agency, where Long Island gets down to business.
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5: I recognize that voice.
6: Come on, baby.
7: I'm not an idiot.
6: 25, no, it's not 25 past the hour. It's June 25th. It's 17 past the hour. God.
5: That's good. Yep.
6: 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Sound like the blues. Hey, friends, somebody sent me some blues. I think we're going to have to work into the rotation.
8: Oh, yeah?
6: Yeah. And I've been talking about it, but I keep forgetting to actually go pull it up and actually listen to it. I don't know, it's so far back now, I don't know if I can find it. I think it was Big Mama Thornton. Does that sound familiar, friend?
9: Not to me, but I was gone for a little while.
6: Okay, well, I think that's who it was, and I listened to a little bit of the beginning of it, and I mean, it was fantastic.
8: Yeah, Big Mama Thornton?
6: Yeah. And it's, I mean, the only problem with it is that there's lyrics, so I don't know if I can use it for the,
8: copyright?
6: For reading the, the reads, because I really need an instrumental, but man, it was so good. Just makes me want to scream, sound like the blues, you know what I mean? So,
8: I did not know that.
6: I'll see if I can find it, maybe we'll play a little bit of it. All right, let's do some sports. Sports is brought to you by Mike Lindell. LFS6B is the promo code to you. Slickster, what's going on?
8: All right, I got
6: to
8: get back on track. I screwed up Aaron because I jumped from D block to F block earlier, so I screwed that up. Here we go, Big D. World Cup action just now. All games are final. Obviously, USA coming up against Turkey and Paraguay and Australia. Those are a 10 and 10.05 respectively. We have Ivory Coast 2-0 over Curacao earlier today. Japan and Sweden did play to a tie. Netherlands 3-1 over Tunisia. So, yeah, we'll be tracking that. And I'm looking forward to the game tonight. Not much online, but I still like to see the USC team get out there and kick some butt if they can. And Brits visiting U.S. for first time for World Cup apologize to Americans. We owe America a huge apology. This is Alana Mastrangelo of Breitbart. Brits visiting the United States for the first time for the 2026 World Cup are apologizing to Americans on social media. We owe America a huge apology, one fan from England said. Foreign World Cup fans have been traveling to various towns across the country this month to watch games, allowing them to get a glimpse of life in the United States. And some have taken to social media to admit they have been pleasantly surprised. Aaron, could you roll cut one here on this Tony times 2X?
10: We owe America a huge apology because America is nothing like what the media tells us. Mm. Everyone is so friendly. Everyone is so accommodating. And I've honestly had the best time. I fly home Sunday and the English have a song where we say, please don't take me home. I just don't want to go to work. Let me stay here and drink all your beer. And I've never resonated with that song more than in America for this World Cup. I wish I could stay and finish the tournament watching England. So if anyone is out there that can help me make this happen, then please let me know. I want nothing more than to stay in the USA, finish the World Cup, and meet more fantastic Americans.
8: It's nice to hear.
5: Yeah, it's great to hear.
6: What does he need to do it?
8: Well,
6: he says someone out there can help me. What does he need?
8: Well, he doesn't have the money to stay here for, you know, forever. You know, he can't, obviously he's got to move back to New England. I mean, you know, it's expensive to stay in the United States. The hotels are very
5: maybe
8: expensive.
5: A little super
8: nowadays.
5: Chat would be good.
8: And, super fun, right, Vin? That would be pretty good.
5: Super chat. But what he's saying is interesting because they're fed is absolute garbage about our country.
8: Oh, of course.
5: But they're fed all
8: propaganda
5: throughout Europe.
8: Well, London. Yeah, no question about it. I have some good friends from London, though, and they really love coming to the United States every year when we go to Minneapolis, which isn't exactly the greatest place in the world, but they enjoy coming in.
5: Yeah, well, that event, though.
8: My friends from Wimbledon come in, and we really enjoy that for the event. Exactly. And John Fetterman rebukes Larry David for calling White House UFC fight a travesty. This is Paul Boyer, Breitbart.
5: Shut up, Larry.
8: Senator
5: David.
8: John Fetterman, we talked about him a little bit earlier today, rebuked comedian Larry David for criticizing the recent UFC match at the White House. I didn't like Larry Bird either, but at the White House for President Donald Trump's birthday. Larry David, a frequent critic of President Trump, called the UFC event a travesty in an interview with Variety, even going so far as to say that he was embarrassed to be an American. It was a travesty, he said, and well, we could roll cut.
6: We're embarrassed that you're an American too, by the way, Larry, so
8: well,
6: don't
8: exactly.
6: worry about it.
8: But
6: yes.
8: Let's roll
6: feelings
8: cut to
6: mutual.
8: Fetterman came out and defended the U.S.
11: Larry David right now is going viral because he said that the UFC event at the White House made him embarrassed to be an American. To that, you say what?
12: I'd say lighten up, Francis. You know, really kind of get over himself. You know, like, hey, I'm proud to be American. And if you are embarrassed or whatever because of a UFC thing, get over yourself, dude.
11: Wait, what do you mean,
13: real
11: Francis?
5: Yeah, he doesn't know the reference.
12: You know, like,
5: come on.
12: Seriously, like, get over yourself, dude.
8: Oh, there you go.
5: Yeah, I mean, exactly. a quote from the movie Stripes.
8: I know. I thought it was a great event, Big D. What did you think about the UFC event?
6: It was fantastic.
8: I thought it was
6: you
8: so
6: kidding
8: awesome.
6: Me?
8: And the walkout with Trump.
6: Americana, pro-American event I've maybe ever watched. The walkouts, the production was just, yeah. I mean, it was, the president was great. The interaction with the fighters and the speeches, other than the one, you know, obviously moment that we had there with the Michelle Obama reference. Okay, fine. I mean, we're going to listen to the left after they've called Trump Hitler for 10 years. Oh, Michelle Obama, you can't talk. I mean, come on.
5: Yeah, seriously.
8: I think once that ballroom is done, we're going to have a big NCAA basketball game there. What do you think about that? Come on now. Watch out. Look out for the chandeliers. That's a wrap in sports, Big D. Back to you.
6: All right, Slick. Very good. 24 past the hour, live from Studio 6B. So I found Big Mama Thornton. You guys want to hear a little bit of this?
8: Please. Yeah. Love to.
6: Let's fire this up and listen to this.
14: Like a midnight train.
6: Oh, yeah. Come on.

0: sound like a BB King guitar playing.
1: So you see what I'm saying already,
0: that
1: right?
0: That sounds good, man.
2: Yeah, I feel it, man. You know what I'm saying?
0: Whoa, that does sound.
1: No, please.
2: I feel it.
0: Ben's going to get his pitchfork out and start playing
1: don't
0: it.
1: Never talk like
2: I'm
1: that
2: from
1: again.
2: Arkansas. We know all those songs.
0: Come on, Big D.
1: Trevor Comstock's going to join us. He's the CEO of Sacred Human Health. He'll join us when we get back, and then we'll get to some other news. Vin, what else is going on in your news radar?
2: Oh, boy. I mean, I don't know if there's enough time to really cover this story, but this is why I love President Trump. He attended one of those lunches that the senators have, and he was all fired up because they're trying to, you know, this whole war, Power War Act and all that kind of nonsense. They're trying to handcuff the president in the middle of a war while he's negotiating with Iran.
1: Yeah.
2: And he flipped out. He didn't just flip out. He did what a good CEO does. This is what happens in the boardrooms, folks, by the way. You start crossing the CEO and making changes and trying to do things that aren't in the best interest of the company, a good CEO loses it. He flips out on you. And Trump did the right thing. You know what? Because these guys need an ass whooping. And they sit there in a lunch and they need their asses whooped because they're doing the wrong thing. And Trump did it.
1: Language.
2: What's that?
1: Language.
2: Can you say ass?
1: Yes, again.
2: Thank you.
1: 26 times. All right, 26 past the hour, live from Studio 6K. More to do. We're back right after this.

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1: ABC News, I'm Dave Packer. The Supreme Court handed the Trump administration two wins in immigration cases today.
2: In a 6-3 decision, the court clearing the way for Trump to cancel the temporary protected status of hundreds of thousands of Haitians and Syrians who have been living and working legally in the U.S. Most will now need to leave the country or face deportation. In the other case, the justice is allowing the administration to turn away people seeking asylum at official ports of entry along the U.S.-Mexico border, meaning the U.S. can essentially shut the door to migrants fleeing violence and persecution.
1: ABC's Mary Bruce. But the president did have a court setback. A federal judge has blocked a portion of his executive order on mail-in voting. Devastation in Venezuela. A pair of powerful earthquakes leaving at least 188 people dead. Thousands more are missing. Rescuers still trying to recover people from the rubble of collapsed buildings. The U.S. is set to play Turkey tonight in its final World Cup group stage match. This is ABC News.
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9: All right, live from Studio 6B, 30 minutes past the hour. Slick's doing sports. Vinny Mac was doing news. I didn't give him a ton of time to do that story. Were you done with that story?
10: Well, pretty much. I think the moral of that whole story was Trump had a fit, and he changed, and votes changed. So now we don't have to worry about
9: it. Well, he canceled the vote.
10: They canceled the vote because

0: He had a fit with Bill Cassidy. Yeah. He told people off. They got in a heated argument. I'm sure it was one-sided. Trump apparently was doing some real yelling, and but they changed the outcome of this vote, which is ridiculous. Talk about undermining your own country.
1: By the way, he should be having that same conversation with the same tone of voice every morning with the Senate Majority Leader.
0: Oh, yeah, yeah.
1: Every morning. That should be get the presidential daily briefing and then scream at Thune. That's what should be the daily routine, by the way.
0: Yeah.
1: Anyways, we'll get back to the news and sports. Please welcome back to the show Trevor Comstock. He's the CEO of Sacred Human. SacredHumanHealth.com is where you can visit him online. Trevor's been in the health supplement industry for a decade now. He's always been passionate about providing all natural supplements to the people who care about their health and well-being. Trevor, welcome back to the show. Let the people know a little bit about Sacred Human and what the inspiration was behind it.
2: Yeah, thanks for having me. Real quick, I did want to mention, we are starting our 4th of July sale a little bit early, just for Studio 6B, just because I won't be able to be on the show next week. But you can use code STUDIO for 20% off any one-time order. That'll be good through 4th of July, so just wanted to mention that. But to your point, you know, we started about 2 years ago, and for us, our goal is really just to provide people with all-natural health products at an affordable price. So I've said it before, but, you know, unfortunately what we saw throughout the industry when we first started and what we continue to see today is that all these companies, and especially, you know, a lot of the ones that you see on Amazon, tend to market their products as healthy. But when you take a closer look at the labels, you'll just find a ton of things like preservatives, artificial additives, food dyes, binders, and a lot of other ingredients that may do things like cut costs and extend the shelf life for the business, which is great. But it's pretty detrimental for humans and human consumption. So again, that's why we started our business in the first place, but we just wanted to provide people an array of health products that don't contain all the artificial nonsense, and always promise to make sure that everything is produced right here in the USA, just so we have a good grip on quality control and not outsourcing everything to China like everyone else does. And then going off that too, I did want to highlight our number one product, which is our grass-fed beef liver. It was the first product we started with, and it continues to be our number one seller. And I know a lot of people aren't familiar with the benefits of beef liver, and they don't know, you know, just how powerful it is when it comes to overall nutrition. But it's oftentimes called nature's multivitamin, and for a pretty good reason. And that's mainly because it's packed with highly bioavailable nutrients like iron, zinc, vitamin A, B12, CoQ10, folate. The list is pretty extensive, but these are all important for things like healthy hair, heart, skin, immune support, as well as brain function. And then, of course, you know, if you go through our reviews, people are always just talking about the natural energy boost they get typically after taking it. And, you know, what makes the product stand out and part of the reason people get the natural energy boost is because it is a whole food supplement, so your body can actually absorb and obtain these nutrients far better than if you were taking like a man-made synthetic multivitamin for that matter, where oftentimes your body will just flush out all those nutrients. So right off the bat, you're always getting a much better bang for your buck with the grass-fed beef liver. And then, with the time I had too, I definitely just wanted to quickly touch on our tallow moisturizer, just because that continues to be one of our best sellers as well. And people always have questions about it. But for anyone that doesn't know, the tallow moisturizer is made with two ingredients, which is the 100% American grass-fed and finished beef tallow. And then we also pair it with the raw Manuka honey from New Zealand. So that's it. There's no preservatives, chemicals, anything synthetic within it. And the tallow is just really amazing because it is almost identical to the natural oils that your skin produces. So it absorbs much more deeply as opposed to just sitting on top of your skin, which unfortunately is the case with a lot of other moisturizers on the market. But then to take it a step further, it's also loaded with natural vitamins. So you will get things like vitamin A, D, E, as well as K, which your skin does need to stay healthy and radiant. And then I always like to mention too, the product is intended for both men and women. And it's just perfect for things like dry skin. If you have any like eczema or seborrhea redness or anything like that on your skin, it helps bring it down quite a bit. And then it's also obviously just great for daily hydration, but you can also use it anywhere in your body as well. It doesn't just have to be your face. A lot of people like to use it on their hands, their neck, their legs, pretty much anywhere that your skin needs a little bit of relief. So in short, you know, if you do want to compare the tallow moisturizer to most, you know, skin creams on the market, the issue typically with those is that they're usually loaded with synthetic ingredients and things like alcohols, fragrances, and other cheap fillers that can unfortunately damage your skin barrier over time. So it's why we created the product in the first place, but It's just clean and simple, works really well to moisturize your skin. And again, there's nothing unnatural within it.

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0: Thank you. Appreciate it.
1: All right, live from Studio 6B, 36 past the hour. Let's do some sports. Sports is brought to you by Mike Lindell. Slickster, what's going on?
2: All right, Big D, one more sweep across the diamond. Phillies 7-5 over the Nationals, top of the ninth there. Bottom nine, Rangers lead the Blue Jays 6-3. Mets and Cubs tied at 3 at Citi Field, bottom seven there. Top of the eighth up in Fenway. The Red Sox just went ahead of the Yankees 4-3. Earlier today, I gave you the scores earlier. Rays over the Royals 3-2. Pirates 5-1 over the Mariners. A's over the Giants 9-6, and the Astros 2-1 over the Tigers. World Cup coming up, Big D, 10:05, USA taking on Turkey in SoFi Stadium, so we'll obviously be checking on that later on. And I just want to get to a little rodeo if I can. I want to get to the Reno Rodeo, which is going on through June 27th. Of course, the Reno Rodeo is at the Reno Livestock Event Center. Bareback riding. We're in the now second round. Jayco Roper, 88.5 points on Butler and Son Rodeo's Camisole. Steer wrestling. We got Landris White, 4 seconds flat. Good time there. Team roping, second round, Durson Graham. Dylan Graham as well, 3.7 seconds. Saddle Bronc, Chase Brooks, 88 points on Butler and Sons Rodeo's Foul Motion. Barrel racing went to Catherine Asperson, 16.76 tenths of a second there. Great time as well. Bull riding, John Krimmer, 90.5 points on Western Rodeo's Black Jack. And well, I'll tell you, I don't know what's going on here in boxing, the boxing world, Big D, but Floyd Mayweather, his bout was just canceled. You know, we talked about him not paying for a $200,000 watch, and now Floyd Mayweather's bout versus Mike Zambides called off per court documents. Michael Rothstein of ESPN. Floyd Mayweather's exhibition fight against Mike Zambides in Greece on Saturday has been called off, according to federal court records filed Thursday. The fight had been in question after CSI, an events company contracted to hold two other Mayweather fights, sued Mayweather in the Southern District Court of New York, alleging breach of contract and filed an emergency injunction petition to halt the fight. Because plaintiff's motion remains pending, without a ruling, the Mayweather-Zambides event will no longer proceed in Athens, Greece, as planned on Saturday evening. Attorney Melissa Glass wrote in a letter to the court, plaintiff's commencement of this action and filing of the motion, as well as their legal threats domestically and in Greece, have effectively stopped any promotion or distribution. So a lot of financial issues going on. I believe that Mike Tyson's going to lawsuit with him now. So we got to keep an eye on this. You think he actually blew all that money? That guy was worth $400-some-odd million.
1: I mean, if I had $400 million, could I blow that money?
2: You could. You could. I know you could. Hold on there, though. What's that horse to get up in Saratoga?
1: All right, 39 past the hour, live from Studio 6B. 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Code LFS6B at checkout. Let's do some more news. Vinny Max got it. What's going on, Vin?
3: So I'm laughing about this one because you know Trump has the Iranians confused. You know, his whole way of negotiating and doing things is not that predictable. So they're confused. So they have sought out a group of psychologists who are going through Trump's book, The Art of the Deal, trying to figure out how to deal with Trump and what his next move is.
1: What?
3: And yeah, it's a true story. The Daily Mail put it out. Their top brass is going through this. The thing that I find so interesting about this story, as opposed to other presidents, we have been very predictable as a country for decades, and particularly with some of the more hapless presidents we've had, Barack Obama, Joe Biden. We've been very predictable because we've had no spine. We've had no ability to follow through with our lines in the sand, the red line. Don't cross this line. Or how about the old famous, how are you going to handle this, Mr. Biden? Don't. Oh, no, yeah. One word. Don't. Yeah, that was intimidating. How's that going? So Trump, you know, Trump has, I read that book. I think it's a great book, by the way. Anyone who wants to learn how to do business and negotiate and do those things, it's a great book. It's not a far-fetched book. It's not something that's radical. It's not something that's crazy. But on the other hand, you know, Trump plays hardball and he doesn't bluff. He'll ask for the moon and the stars and might settle down a little lower, but he's willing to walk away from deals. That's really what the art of the deal is all about. If you're going to do it, if you're going to push, if you're going to take a position, you got to be willing to walk away from that if it's not going your way.
2: Yeah.
3: Simple as that. So the Iranians are all freaked out. They're confused. I don't think that's a bad thing. I'm actually enjoying the fact that they feel they had to hire a team of psychologists to go figure out Trump, and then they go read the book. I mean, to me, it's pretty funny, and I thought it was fairly ironic because that's where this negotiation is going. They don't know what the hell to think, and that's a good position to be in. What do you think about that, Big Day?
1: I don't believe any of it. I think they know exactly what's going on.
3: Oh.
1: And I mean, look what happened today in the Strait of Hormuz. And I think the president, if the president's hedging anything or changing anything, it's what, and again, I go back to what he said, that people thought it was an offhanded, funny comment about J.D. Vance. I don't think so. I think there's a reason J.D. Vance is out front on this thing seemingly all the time. And J.D. Vance is getting now more and more people are starting to go, you know, I don't know about this whole thing. You're seeing a lot more of like, what is exactly going on here? An attack on the Strait of Hormuz today. People out there going, are we going to respond to this? If you don't respond to this, even though it was, I think, Taiwan ships that were hit,
3: Singapore.
1: I believe.
3: Singapore.
1: If you don't respond to this, they're going to do it again and again and again and again. I think the president, when he made that comment about if things go well, I'll take the credit. And if they don't, I'm going to blame this guy.
2: Whoa.
1: I do not think that was an offhanded
3: maybe
1: comedy
3: not.
1: Moment.
3: Here's my thing on this whole incident. Number one, all Iran can do is a low-scale terrorist activity, which was a drone that partially hit the ship, didn't destroy it, didn't do any of that stuff. This is all they got. But it's enough to stop everybody, get everybody freaking out, which is terrible because now they are truly just a terrorist.
1: Well, who controls the strait in your mind, Vin?
3: I don't think the Iranians do. I think we have as much control as anybody. I don't buy any of that.
1: All right, one more to go on a Thursday night. We're back right after this.

0: the 1039 LI News Radio. I'm Jay Oliver, the driver connected to the deadly shooting of NYPD Detective Jonathan Diller is pleading guilty to weapons charge. Lindy Jones admitted he had a loaded 9mm pistol in his car at the time of the shooting during a traffic stop in March of 2024. Jones' co-defendant Guy Rivera was convicted of aggravated manslaughter, attempted murder, and weapons charges back in April, and he got a sentence to 115 years to life in prison. After the shooting, a search of the vehicle Jones was driving turned up a loaded gun, and that with a serial number scratched off the glove compartment. Jones facing now 5 years in prison, and he's up for sentencing next month. New York riding the big bat of Paul Goldschmidt these days in Detroit. Happened last night. Yankee leadoff man kicked things off with a solo homer. That in the top of the first against Tigers A's Tarek Skubal. Then in the top of the third, Goldschmidt did it again. Another solo shot off Skubal. Yanks would go on to a 4-2 win over the Tigers. 2 of 3 now they took in the series. New York and Boston tonight. Now for the start of a 4-game series against the Red Sox. From 1039 LI News Radio, I'm Jay Oliver. 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
3: Oh, girl, this is Jimmy Failla inviting you to join Paul Morrow on a hot episode of Fox Across America. The Democrats who want to defund the police won all the primaries Tuesday night. We're bringing in a former NYPD inspector to install law and order on the airwaves. Morrow in for Failla. I return Friday after Lincoln's high school prom. I got to go check out the moms, don't I? Anyway, back here Friday to do it to it. Paul Morrow Thursday on Fox Across America. That's tonight, 10 p.m. to 1 a.m. right here on 103.9 LI News Radio.
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0: 13 to the hour, live from Studio 6B. We'll get to the guys one more time. I did say all of the America stuff I was going to talk about tonight. Some of it came from a different point of view. I'm not going to go through the whole thing, but, you know, a different take on kind of where we are. John Daniel Davidson over in the Federalist today. After 250 years, our American Republic is coming apart. The crisis we face today is existential. Too many Americans, both native-born and naturalized, have been taught to despise their country. If it sometimes feels like the American cultural mainstream is ignorant of the role Christianity in the founding of the United States, or even is hostile towards it, that's because it is. The story told about America's founding by the corporate media, book publishers, libraries, and other institutions is one in which the Christian faith, so central to our history and our founding, is almost wholly absent. I don't mean that anecdotally. A recent report by conservative book publisher Brave Books analyzed more than 300 books across 25 reading lists curated by children's publishers, public libraries, and other institutions for the country's upcoming 250th anniversary. The report found that these lists contain zero titles that directly address religious liberty, faith, or the role of Christianity in the founding of the United States. Instead, the books on these reading lists included things like Abraham X. Kendi's Stamped for Kids, Nicole Hannah Jones' Born on the Water, a picture book that's part of the discredited and ahistorical 1619 Project. According to Brave Books, the central themes of these reading lists were the American Revolution, minority perspectives, black history, civil rights, women's history, but nothing about Christian faith or even about religious freedom, which is enshrined in our First Amendment. In other words, the lists are nothing more than left-wing propaganda designed to erode patriotism and reframe American history as a catalog of crimes rather than a noble endeavor in Republican self-government. Their purpose is to destroy patriotism in the hearts and minds of young Americans and inoculate hatred and contempt for our history, our founders, and our people.
1: This is, goes right to the education. I mean, when they start taking that out of our schools, it has a material effect. You know, this strategy has been going on for decades. Don't you get Delgado lit up on this subject? I mean, he happens to be right about it, and he talks a lot about it, but this is a decades long-term plan. It's no different than sort of how the Islamists are going about how they're trying to infiltrate Western culture, how they're trying to infiltrate our culture. They've done it in Europe. They're doing it here, bringing their culture. They want to assimilate, but taking Christianity out of things, so one of the things, take religion out of Christianity for a second, okay? Just look at what Christianity stands for. It just stands for being a good person.
2: Yep.
1: Having values. Yep. Treating each other well. I mean, just think about the common principles. You know, they're not common principles that...
2: Love thy neighbor.
1: Love thy neighbor, exactly, that cause harm to anybody. Not like, you know, the Muslim religion, which is if you don't believe in what we believe, you should die, and all these other things that they are just radical, that no gays, that women need to be suppressed, I mean, all this crazy stuff. Christian religions don't talk about that. That's why the country was founded on those principles. They're very consistent with just principles of freedom, you know, the core value of freedom. And we have... one or two, maybe three generations of brainwashed young people.
0: Yeah.
1: Besides the whole left that's brainwashed.
0: All right, 9 minutes till the hour, live from Studio 6B. Let's get to the guys one more time before we wrap. Slick, I'll start with you. What's left in sports?
3: Sure, just two live games in baseball right now. Both happen to be New York teams. The Mets and Cubs tied at 3, Citi Field, bottom 8. And the Yankees up in Fenway continue to trail the Red Sox by 1. 4-8, bottom of the 8th there. And don't forget, we got 10:05 is the USA taking on Turkey. And that's at the SoFi Stadium out in L.A. Big D has assured me that this is not a must-win for the USA team.
0: It means
3: if they don't win, it really doesn't mean mean much. It's an exhibition for all intents and purposes,
0: exactly right?
3: So they may not play the starter. So don't get worried if they, you see they lost tomorrow morning when you wake up.
0: They should play nobody.
3: Yeah, they should play nobody. Be careful, exactly. And Dutch, one more quick one, Big D. NFL legend urges Caitlin Clark to leave the WNBA. She is not being treated with any sort of respect. This is Ernesto Cova of Yard Barker. From the moment she set foot on the WNBA hardwood, Caitlin Clark has been a polarizing figure. Experts and fans anointed the Indiana Fever point guard as the new face of women's basketball, and she seemed poised to be just that. The Caitlin Clark effect revolutionized the league, bringing more eyeballs than ever before, and with it, more money. Nevertheless, she doesn't always seem to get her peers' respect. The league hasn't necessarily promoted her, the referees don't give her any calls, and the overall experience has been odd. That's why a couple of scuffles with the Phoenix Mercurys and shots at the referees, former NFL MVP Boomer Esiason urged Clark to just take her talents overseas, Boomer
0: saying. I mean, what happened to her the other night?
3: It was disgraceful.
0: People are calling it her George Floyd moment. Like, this girl's been suspended now from the league for putting her fist into her throat, like choking her.
3: Yeah, it's
0: and just, had her knee on top of her.
3: It's gotten out of control. And I agree with Boomer. You know, Boomer's always very outspoken, but I got to tell you, most of the time when he's outspoken, he's also on point. That's what I like about Boomer. And I agree with him. But if she went overseas, Big D, the whole game would follow her. Unbelievable. You don't think so?
0: I don't know. But I don't agree. She's a polarizing figure. How is she?
1: She's not.
0: She didn't come in to say, I'm going to be a polarizing figure. She came in and she just happens to be 100 million times better than any other girls trying to play basketball.
3: Right, and that's the problem that the girls have, because she is 100 million times better, like you just said. So we'll see. And
0: how does that make her polarizing? Just because she stinks, and I mean, she doesn't stink, and you're terrible.
1: This is based
3: because they don't like her. That's why she's polarizing.
1: The basis of all of this is racism. It
3: of course,
1: to be racism from the black players. I'm calling it the way I see it.
3: Yep.
1: To the white players.
3: Yeah.
1: That's where every altercation has happened, with the black stars who resent her for having talent. Imagine if they did that to Larry Bird when he got in the NBA, like one like really good white guy that played, and then all the black players respected him.
0: you ever hear the story about Bird?
1: Oh yeah,
3: which one?
1: I love hearing
0: Bird
1: that
0: used
1: stuff.
0: To say to Isaiah Thomas, "Who's you got guarding me?" And Isaiah would say to him, "Oh, Kelly Trepuka." He says, "You're going to put a white man on me?"
1: Yeah.
0: He says, "Don't you have any black players who can guard me? Because that's disrespect. You can't put no white guy on me."
1: Bird was the best, and I love hearing what other players
0: say. Could you imagine if someone said that now?
1: No. But every incident has been a black player trying to shut her down, because she is the face of the league. She has impacted that league more than any one player ever has.
3: Sure. She's
1: this
3: like the Michael
1: Magic
3: Jordan
1: and Bird in one player
3: of that league. And actually, speaking of WNBA, Marina Mabry tied the all-time record, 53 points for the Toronto Tempo. She tied the record that was set back in 2018.
1: Thank you.
3: And unbelievable. So good stuff there. That's a wrap.
1: I'm annoyed by this story. It just really annoys me, professional sports, because no one will come out and say what the truth really is, which is this racist aspect to what's going on in the WNBA.
3: No question.
1: No one. If it was reversed, that's all we'd be seeing, is how racist the league is.
3: Oh.
1: But now we're seeing real racism, in the sense that they're singling her out as a white player, not just a basketball player.
0: No.
1: And that's racist.
0: Right. All right, Vin, 30 seconds left. Anything we didn't cover?
1: Yeah, the federal courts. On Monday, Biden-appointed judge blocked Trump administration from using immigration database to check the accuracy of state voter polls. On Tuesday, another Biden-appointed judge struck down rules that expanded courthouse arrests for detention of illegal immigrants. Then an Obama judge permanently barred the Trump administration from implementing proof of citizenship requirement. And now a federal appeals court has blocked the Department of Justice from checking Michigan's voter registration rolls for possible fraud. These are the judges in our country. We have to fire them.
0: As always, we salute our military, active and active police, firefighters, first responders, EMTs, everybody on the front lines protecting us. Thanks, guys, on the show. Aaron, Fran, Marissa, great job as always. Most of all, thank you, live from Studio 6B audience. Enjoy the rest of your night, everybody. We're back tomorrow night on a Friday to wrap it up. We'll see you then, live from Studio 6B. All right.

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1: For 103.9 LI News Radio, I'm Jay Oliver. The 22-year-old Massapequa woman accused of killing a man as he slept is pleading not guilty. Kristen Scully was indicted on murder charges yesterday. She allegedly stabbed Robert Carriger III in the neck after he fell asleep as the two were watching television. Prosecutors say after Carriger was asleep, Scully grabbed the knife out of her purse and returned to carry out the brutal attack in the middle of the night. A Bayshore man accused of sex trafficking and rape now heading to prison. 45-year-old Danny St. Louis pled guilty. Multiple charges last month. He got a sentence to 15 years in prison this week. And he admitted to getting one victim, 13-year-old girl addicted to cocaine, and repeatedly assaulted her. Prosecutors allege that St. Louis used the same method to control and coerce at least two other adult women who he trafficked for financial gain. For 103.9 LI News Radio, I'm Jay Oliver. Today's news update brought to you by the Town of Islip Industrial Development Agency, where Long Island gets down to business.
5: ABC News, I'm Dave Packer. In a pair of 6-3 decisions today, the Supreme Court has allowed the Trump administration to end legal protection for Haitian and Syrian immigrants fleeing violence or disasters, and allowed the administration to possibly revive an immigration policy used to turn back migrants seeking asylum at the southern border. White House Deputy Chief of Staff Stephen Miller calling the rulings huge wins.
6: On humanitarian issues, the most humanitarian thing that we can do is, which is what we are doing and have done, is to end illegal immigration. That is the most humanitarian thing.
5: An urgent search and rescue operation underway after two earthquakes struck Venezuela. Venezuelan officials saying at least 188 people are dead. Thousands more are missing. Apple raising prices on several of its most popular products just weeks after the CEO Tim Cook told the Wall Street Journal that the move would be unavoidable because of surging memory and storage costs. Several MacBook and iPad models are now ringing up $100 to $300 more. This is ABC News.
3: 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For tonight, showers likely, possibly a thunderstorm after midnight, increasing clouds and a low around 65. For Friday, showers likely, possibly a thunderstorm in the morning, slight chance of rain in the afternoon, partly sunny skies and a high near 80. Friday night, chance of showers after midnight, cloudy skies with a low by dawn around 66. As for the Saturday, showers likely, mostly cloudy skies and a high near 76. From the LI News Weather Center, I'm Chris Keith.
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1: Failla, who is out there someplace across America, stomping terror, making the citizens laugh, sometimes intentionally. And I am very happy to be here once again in the Fox Across America seat here in Midtown Manhattan, which today, if you are not here, is like World Cup Day here. Germany is playing Ecuador. And you see them everywhere. They're all banded together. These guys, they're wearing the jerseys and stuff. And it's kind of fun to see, I got to say. You know, there's no fight and everybody's behaving. You know, it's early yet, you know. I see some of the aficionados already imbibing. That argues things might not end well. I have a feeling some cops that I know are going to get overtime today and maybe a couple of bruises, but they signed up for the gig. So, you know, what do you want? All right. Anyway, that's the atmospheric here in Midtown Manhattan. But today we're going to be talking about America writ large, which is, as we all know, is not Midtown Manhattan. And thank God for that, because otherwise it would look like, I don't know, Stalin era Russia, the way things are going over here. And of course, we got to talk about the elephant in the room. And that's where I normally make a view joke, but this is not the Gutfeld show, so we're going to punt on that. And we're going to talk about the fact that America is, New York seems to be shifting, and the Democratic Party seems to be shifting to full-on communist. Now, we're not, and it is not. Okay, let's clarify that. And let's tease out some of what I think is going on here in a practical sense, and maybe some stuff you're not hearing elsewhere. And, you know, I'd like to be able to take credit for all of these ideas, but I talk to very learned people. That's one of the nice things about getting a gig like this working at the great Fox News. And so I get to steal their ideas, just as I stole the ideas of the people that worked for me at the police department, which is how I got myself promoted. Okay. You have now essentially three new members of the squad, all of them coming out of New York, and all of them almost perfect shoe-ins in November to make Congress. Now, in a practical sense, let's understand what changed. You have three deadlock reliable votes for anything Democratic that's proposed in Congress. Knee-jerk, reflexive lock votes for the left just got replaced by knee-jerk, reflexive lock votes for the left. Practically nothing changed. Okay? In terms of the balance of power, and I'm going to focus on one particular race, which is Espelot, who Dominican guy who has been like a fixture up in Washington Heights, and Chevalier, who is, I think, the most reprehensible of the people who just won the nomination. I think even if many of her voters knew more about her, they wouldn't have voted for her, although maybe they would. Understand that she was put in by short-timers here in New York, that is people who were probably here less than 2 years, same people that voted for Mamdani, under 30, white, overeducated, underemployed kids who just arrived here and want free stuff, okay? And I'm stealing the free stuff line from the great Bill O'Reilly a number of years ago on Fox News when he saw this trend developing among the Democratic Party. He used to he would default to that term all the time. You say they just want free stuff. This is the Democrats are becoming the free stuff party. All right. So what have you really lost if you're the Republicans in Congress? You haven't lost any votes, because the day Espelot or any of the people who just got dethroned were going to vote for the right is just never going to arrive. Okay. Period. End of story. So then you have to look at, well, has anything been gained? And I would argue that two things have been gained by the Republican Party here. First, there's the obvious one, which is the one that you're seeing being played out in social media already, and which the Republicans are undoubtedly going to pounce on, to use the term that's used these days, which is to say it gives you a talking point. Even James Carville, all right, who I think, like, you know, better lay off drinking the 90-proof kerosene or whatever the hell it is he drinks down there in Louisiana. First of all, the guy's starting to look like a Gila monster. I'm sorry, but, you know, I don't like to talk about looks too much here. But let's be frank. And the guy is turning into Gollum. All right. I'm looking over his shoulder for Frodo to turn up. But whatever he's imbibing, this guy, you know, he's ranting and raving that he doesn't even want to be a Democrat anymore. And, you know, I don't know if he realizes it, but that's great. because what he's doing is scaring people off of that party and so that they would look for an alternative. All right. So you've given the Republicans a strong talking point in almost every context to say, well, your base is now communist. And don't kid yourself. They're communists. All right. Don't fall for this crap. The DSA, which is some locution that, you know, some think tank or something on the left got probably paid $10 million. And if you look into it enough, it'll be our tax money. Then you came up with this locution, democratic socialist. All right. You have to have the IQ of a houseplant to not believe that that's just a cover for communism. Of course it is. Mamdani, in his inaugural, literally said, quite cognizantly, it was no accident. Somebody wrote that speech and he read it and approved it. The warm embrace of collectivism. And then he, among his most radical appointments, probably the most radical, was not only his housing czar, his housing chancellor, as it's called here in town, which is a little scary, but actually the housing czar, the housing commissioner. And they're already putting in place their policies to make A, it impossible to be a landlord in New York. They're putting in all these metrics that they can use so they can B, take the building away from you and the government runs it or some kind of collective. That's communism. People living in communes. Hello. All right. That's what they're trying to set up. Chevalier, who I just mentioned, who beat Espelot in a Democratic primary up in Washington Heights, heavily Dominican area, is a avowed communist. She has stated it and says it. So you don't have to take my word for it. Take our own word for it. All right. So Republicans have been gifted a very potent talking point for anybody, I would argue, over 40. All right. So then what is the second thing that the Republicans have potentially gained here by having this occur? Well, you've got the fact now that you're going to have a very good media arm that you can leverage. I don't want to use the word weaponize. That's ugly. Leverage. Let's use that. Because what they are is an expansion of the squad. We all know that. And what the squad does is irrelevant. They are an utterly irrelevant. They are the do-nothing caucus. They propose no practical bills. They push through no real legislation. They'll vote left every time, of course. But they create ugats, nothing, nada, bupkis. All right? You will never see Rashida Tlaib create and shepherd through Congress a bill that will be voted on. In fact, they promulgate stuff. It never gets off the drawing board because their own party kills it. So in a way, the Republicans have gained a caucus that the Democrats will isolate in the same way you try to isolate a cancer from spreading. That's where the squad resides in the Democratic Party. All right. They are the bad kids in the corner. And they are the loudest members of the Democratic Party. And so you've gained a whole media narrative here, if you're on the right, that you can point to and say, there they are. You don't want to be that. And their own lunacy serves you on the right because they are going to be counted upon to say the kind of things that will go viral. Yeah, the lefty media will try to ignore it, but it seeps through on social media, etc. And people do see this. Not enough, but people do see it. They're, you know, the mainstream media is too concerned with whether or not there's algae in the reflecting pool. The cover of Washington Post the other day, by the way, ignoring this major shift on the Democratic Party side. And they're still obsessed. They literally have somebody assigned to cover the algae, for the love of God. Now, and we're going to go into this a little bit more with our guests, but I want to close this point out. That doesn't mean they're not dangerous. Because there were, what, 5 members of the squad? Now there's going to be 8? Next thing you know, they're going to be into double figures. And so while I am, putting something of a happy face on this, let's recognize that it's not all biscuits and gravy. Because this could spread, just as cancers do, to stay with that analogy. We're going to be talking more about that on the other side of the break. Fox Across America, welcome to the show.
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0: guys, Paul Morrow here, Fox Across America, crowd of thousands joining us in studio. Listen to that, huh? Welcome to the gig, kids. All right. We have a really interesting guest and somebody I have been chasing for a bit and somebody who has, in my opinion, the best name in all of media. We have Judge Glock. I'm going to introduce Judge Glock here because he's got such an interesting background. He's written for everybody under the sun, all the publications. I don't need to go through them. You've heard them all, Wall Street Journal, New York Times. He's also an economist, but he does something that on the left, they call it intersectionality. When they talk about it, I don't know what it means. But it's so interesting to talk to somebody who has a perspective where various doctrines come together, which is how real life works. So let's get him on. Enough out of me. Judge, first of all, welcome to the show.
1: Oh, thanks so much for having me, Paul. Very much appreciated and look forward to talking.
0: So I got all kinds of questions loaded up for you, but I'm going to indulge me just for a moment. So my everybody's talking about what just happened politically here in New York. And we have these three candidates, DSA, from where I sit, they're communists. Certainly Chevalier is, if you listen to her. And they're now going to represent New York in Congress because they're certainly going to win in the fall. Now, my perception of why a lot of this is happening, and you're the perfect guy for this, is that there are a lot of young people who are disappointed with the opportunities that are out there for them in America. The world's changing so fast. Technology's changing so fast. You got AI coming in, displacing jobs. But I continually go back to the idea that starting with the Clinton administration, we shipped our manufacturing base to Asia. Most favored nation status that we granted China permanently, their entry into the World Trade Organization, all of that meant that that base was going to just disappear, and it did. And so the Rust Belt is gone. You have the sort of hillbilly elegy narrative that captures that, I believe. And now these kids are looking around and say, well, what for me? I'm not in a major city. There's no jobs. I'm overeducated. I owe $100,000 in student loans. What do? I want the loan forgiven, and I want to go to a city that's promising me three hots and a cot for the rest of my life. What am I getting wrong, and how do we fix it if I'm right?
1: There's a lot of truth in that. The decline of American manufacturing is obviously kind of the biggest economic story of the past 60, 70 years. Now, I wouldn't overemphasize that as a factor in New York City's shift, because obviously that's been a city that's always been much more white collar. It used to have a huge garment manufacturing industry. People forget. In fact, the kind of the biggest industrial cluster in America was that downtown garment manufacturing. It had about 300,000 people.
0: We should have left it with the mafia. We still have it, but that's a different story. Anyway, go ahead.
1: That is a different story. And there was a lot of bad unions and other, including some communist led unions that drove that, that industry to bankruptcy in New York and drove it down south and eventually overseas.
0: Very
1: so,
0: true.
1: You know, those sorts of things definitely have a kind of knock on effect on, how young people see the economy. And I mean, I think that the shortest answer is that inflation has been high for a long time, especially since the beginning of the Biden administration, and that's just really been cutting paychecks in a way we haven't seen, frankly, since the 1970s. So if you looked at the 2024 election, what group of voters swung actually most over to Trump in that period? It was actually the youngest voters. You know, people always think of, you know, kind of the Republican Party as being a little older and the Democratic Party as being much younger. But in that period, if you look at the biggest shift in votes, it was that under 30 crowd. And when you zeroed in on what are their biggest complaints about the state of the country going into that 2024 election, and they said cost of living. That's the number one thing. And if you zero in even a little more on that, you look, what's the number one issue in cost of living? Well, of course, it's housing. Housing's about a third of the average families.
0: Yeah.
1: It's about a third of your average family's expenditures, just absolutely huge, nothing else, and your kind of spending bucket comes close to that. And we've just seen housing prices get totally out of control, especially in places like New York City. So you had a lot of people in America, even in New York City, who shifted right in 2024. You know, but unfortunately, not a lot can change in, say, a year and a half, 2 years. So we still see relatively high inflation. And obviously, that we haven't seen housing prices come down, which, frankly, the federal government can't do that much about.
0: That's right.
1: So you have all these radicalized young kids. Like you mentioned, they got college degrees. They've seen the cost of living gone up. They see the cost of housing go up. and they kind of don't know what to do with that energy. And so right now that's being really well captured by these DSA candidates who kind of smother this general affordability agenda on top of a really, really radical ideology. And I think, frankly, besides there's just the fact that there's a small pool of voters in these Democratic primaries in New York City, they've just managed to put a much more smiling face on an ideology that really approaches, you know, for some of these people, like Chevalier, you mentioned kind of regular old communism, which is quite astounding. So, yeah, that, like you mentioned, a lot of these factors go into it, but I still think it's like cost of living and housing is really been the big ones.
0: All right. So let's take that for granted. And let's also recognize, by the way, and you're 100% right in everything you just said. Let's recognize that, first of all, as you put your finger on, nobody voted. All right. It's something like 10% of the eligible Democratic voters actually came out, 10 to 15%, depending on which one of the elections. And that's traditional over the last few elections in New York. That's how we've gotten the clown show that we've gotten. I'm sorry. But starting with Bill de Blasio, it's been a race to the bottom, you know, but that's, again, that's another series of podcasts. But you have these kids now who are coming from elsewhere to New York. So what I would argue is a lot of these people, they're new, they're Aravistas. They've just gotten here, a lot of them. And they came here because there's nothing back home. All right? You're growing up in Akron, Ohio, or wherever it is, someplace in the Rust Belt, Allentown, to use it. What a terrible fire, by the way, in Allentown, and we hope those people are okay. But you came from these areas that traditionally you could get a good blue-collar gig, union gig very often. You had benefits. You could raise a family. You know, were you going to be Elon Musk? No, but you had your hopes for the future. You had a pension. You had the three hots and a cot, as I use as a shorthand. You come to New York, and now you're rooming with somebody, and they want that as a lifestyle, and they think out to the end of their lives. This is it. That is to say, nothing aspirational. It's so passive to me that there's almost like a psychological element to it. They don't even talk about getting housing. I've had people, discussions with people from the Gen Z, and that is one after it. They're calling Gen Alpha or something. I don't know who makes these things up. And they talk about the fact that, why buy a house? I don't need a house. I'm going to rent for the rest of my life, and I'm going to have a roommate. And, all that's traditional, the trad wife stuff. I don't want any part of that. A lot of it's women, by the way. All right? That's just a fact. It is what it is. All right. Not all, but a lot. Okay. So my point is this. As a professor of economics, now you're with the Manhattan Institute, which thinks long and hard about, then nobody better for this kind of stuff. How do you change the metric? Forget New York City. It's a lost cause, because we both know that with, in terms of housing anyway, just because of the rent control situation here, nobody wants to build. And Mamdani is vilifying landlords. How are we going to get? We got to take a break, guys? All right. Now I'm asking a question that ate up all the time. Can he stick around? Can we keep him? Oh, we do. All right. I got to go. Folks, Judge Glock, I'm sorry for stepping on. I thought we had more time with you. We're going to have you back. You're a terrific guest, and we'll see you soon.
2: 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From the city to the tips of the North and South Fork. All the news from our island in one place. 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
3: 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Final piece in the contract struggle between the Metropolitan Transportation Authority and the unions representing Long Island Railroad employees is now in place. Yesterday, the MTA board officially approving the new labor agreement with the five railroad unions. Move ends a year's worth of back and forth that resulted in a three-day strike last month. May's work stoppage. That was the first the Long Island Railroad had experienced in decades. Video of the brazen attack in a landscaper outside of Massapequa Park home this week is now public. The surveillance video shows the assault on Tony Ayala. Brian McKean and his son, Brian Jr., he's seen in the video beating Ayala with what appears to be a metal baseball bat. Cans were arraigned on assault charges.

0: Deputy Chief of Staff Stephen Miller calling the rulings huge wins.
1: On humanitarian issues, the most humanitarian thing that we could do is, which is what we are doing and have done, is to end illegal immigration. That is the most humanitarian thing.
0: An urgent search and rescue operation underway after two earthquakes struck Venezuela. Venezuelan officials saying at least 188 people are dead. Thousands more are missing. Apple raising prices on several of its most popular products just weeks after the CEO Tim Cook told the Wall Street Journal that the move would be unavoidable because of surging memory and storage costs. Several MacBook and iPad models are now ringing up $100 to $300 more. This is ABC News.
2: From the Airline News Radio Weather Center, as we head through the day on Friday, 60% chance of showers, likely possibly a thunderstorm, mainly before 2 p.m., partly sunny with the high near 79. 40% chance of showers after 2 a.m. on Friday night, otherwise mostly cloudy with the low around 66. 60% chance of showers likely on Saturday, possible thunderstorms, mostly cloudy with the low around 76. Another chance of rain on Saturday night. From the Airline News Weather Center, I'm Eli, the weather guy.
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1: Hey, guys, Paul Morrow sitting in for the great Jimmy Failla. And let me just say that Jimmy Failla is nobody's life coach. Trust me when I tell you that, folks. Do not take life lessons from Jimmy Failla, whatever you do. All right, you'll thank me later. All right, guys, we have a perfect guest for today in light of what's going on politically. We have somebody who I consider a friend, full disclosure, but a guy who is running hard and right there for the next governor of New York, which, if you're a New Yorker, matters a lot more than the nonsense we just had this past week. We got Bruce Blakeman on the line. Bruce, welcome back to Fox Across America, pal.
2: It's my honor, Paul. Always a pleasure.
1: So listen, let's get right to it in the time that we have. Give me your take. I'm just going to throw it out. What do you make of what just occurred? Is it an earthquake or is it a pipsqueak?
2: Well, here's the thing. So few people voted in the Democratic primary. I can't believe it. People just couldn't take the time out to vote against these anti-American communist people who don't share our values. I mean, what does the Democratic Party come to that they nominate these three individuals who are really horrible people? And, you know, the people they were running against were far left liberals, but that's not good.

0: enough. It's got to be communism or nothing. So it's going to make us less safe. It's going to make it less affordable to live in this city. More money for illegal migrants voting, defund the police, denigrate our federal law enforcement officers. That's what you're going to get. But it's actually a good thing for my campaign because I've gotten calls from what I call common sense Democrats who feel that their party has gone off to the lunatic left-wing fringe. And they're all coming to my support. They want me to run for governor and win because they know that that's the only way to stop Mandami, the commie, and all of his disciples.
1: I couldn't agree more. Again, as a resident here of New York City for most of my life, the idea that, now look, let's be frank. I talked about it earlier. You've replaced solidly Democratic votes in Congress with solidly Democrat slash communist votes in Congress. So in a practical sense, I'm not sure we lost that much in terms of votes, but the atmospherics here in New York, because they are going to be a strong voice now in New York in setting policy. And now Mamdani has reach in at the national level through them, which to me, if you're sitting where I am, is disturbing. But even if you're sitting in the Midwest or someplace else, it is disturbing. How are you going to glean enough? Because, look, you're going to get Long Island. We know that. You're very popular out there. You've done a great job in Nassau. And folks, if you don't know, Nassau County, according to U.S. News and World Report, safest county in America. Literally, safest county in America. Can you imagine? It's right next to New York City, which has all these quality of life crimes. You got the safest county of New York, and that's the one that Bruce heads. Upstate, you're going to be very, very strong, although there's not a lot of people up there. They don't turn out to vote. In a couple of the cities, maybe, you know, you'll split. But New York is the big bear here. New York City is where you're going to have to make inroads. So give me the game plan. Can you glean enough votes inside New York City that you can tip the scales against Hochul here?
0: Absolutely, Paul. First of all, people in New York City don't like Kathy Hochul. And they don't like Zohran Mandami. Yes, I know he won the mayor's race, but he won by the skin of his teeth. And Kathy Hochul has been miserable for New Yorkers. It's the most overtaxed state. Our electric bills are 70% higher than the national average. There's no respect for law and order. And when you go into middle-class areas, let's say the African-American vote, traditionally solid Democrat, they care about property taxes. They care about electric bills. They care about safe communities. We're going to do much better in African-American middle-class communities like Cambria Heights, Springfield Gardens, Laurelton, and Queens. And we're going to do better in Brooklyn in the middle-class areas of single-family, two-family homeowners. Asian Americans, what do they care about? They're entrepreneurs. They care about business.
1: Yeah, they go right. They're going right strong. You're 100, even in New York City.
0: Yeah, they used to be Democrat. They're going right. They care about schools. Zohran Mandami wants to take the gifted schools away from them. That's a huge mistake. And then Hispanic and Latinos, religious people, people who have our values. Now that Zohran Mandami wants to open up grocery stores to compete with the smaller grocery stores and the Latino and Hispanic communities, they're up in arms. So we only need to get 33 to 36% of the New York City vote to win. That we are going to do. We're going to win the suburbs of upstate cities such as Rochester, Buffalo, Syracuse, Albany, traditional Republican strongholds, turned purple in the last couple of years.
1: Right.
0: They're coming back red. And, of course, we'll be solid on Long Island. And we need the rural vote. We need the farmers to come out because Kathy Hochul's killing them.
1: People forget how rural upstate New York is. I mean, you can drive for 5 hours in New York if you're on the right road and not see much more than a couple of buildings and a gas station. I'm not even kidding you. You got the Finger Lakes area. You got upstate New York is beautiful. People don't realize. It goes all the way to the Canadian border. People don't realize that. All right. Okay, you got something?
0: Gorgeous. People don't realize that Buffalo is closer to Cleveland than it is to New York City.
1: Yeah, and you had the Erie Canal, of course, which was what drove New York. Now, of course, the Erie Canal became obsolete, and so that led to the sort of demise of a number of the cities up there that were tied to that, Buffalo, of course. But they are reinventing themselves. Buffalo, which everybody had written off, what do people think about Buffalo? They have a losing football team and a losing hockey team, and that's what I always thought, frankly. And don't get insulted, Buffalonians, by the way. I admire the fact that you're loyal to those teams, but, you know, they don't win. I'm sorry. You know, I was actually rooting for the Sabres. But in any case, I want to talk to you about those cities, first of all, that you just talked about upstate. You know, because I spoke to somebody that was running for the mayoralty in Rochester and had him on my podcast, and Laron, I forget his last name, African-American guy, he was a sheriff, and I found him really engaging and very compelling, and he lost, and I really thought he had a shot. You're saying that they're coming back red. Now, that's the first time I've heard that. Can you support that?
0: Yeah, because, first of all, they've been completely ignored by Kathy Hochul. She just gave a $5.5 billion bailout to New York City without any strings attached, without any conditions, and she's given virtually nothing to upstate communities, very little, especially the suburbs. If you live in the suburbs of Erie County or Monroe County or Onondaga County, we're talking Buffalo, Rochester, Syracuse, you've got nothing. And these people are up in arms. They want to get economic development. They want lower electric bills. They want lower taxes. They want safer neighborhoods just like anybody else. So these traditional suburban areas up in upstate New York were Republican at one point. They're now purple. I'm going to get them back on the Republican line. We're going to make sure that we have a message of reinvigorating all of these upstate cities and making them economically viable again. You know, New York is at the bottom of economic outlook. We are in the last 10 of the states of the United States of America in economic development, and our outlook is dead last. So that's not good. We have to create prosperity. We need to create good jobs, good benefits for young people, safer communities, lower electric bills. That's what people want, and that's what I'll deliver.
1: All right. Let's go now to something you just said, lower electric bills, because this is another metric for New York State. And that is fracking. Now, we have that whole shale shelf that we share with Pennsylvania. Shapiro, governor, a Democrat, has the wit to say, use that resource to reinvigorate my economy. Pennsylvania is doing very well. In fact, Western Pennsylvania, an old Rust Belt area, is now becoming a tech hub as they take old buildings like malls and so on. They're going to reconfigure them for data centers and things like that. And they got a world-class airport in Pittsburgh. That's what leadership can do. I got to put you on the spot now because it's going to be a rough ride with the New York State Legislature. Would you support opening up the kind of fracking that Pennsylvania has done with that shale?
0: Paul, 1,000%. Right now, if you go to Pennsylvania, they got new roads, new buildings. Everybody's driving around.
1: Killing it.
0: They're driving around in brand new Cadillac Escalades. On the other side of the border, with the same natural gas reserve, is New York. Poor people are driving around in 25-year-old rusted-out pickup trucks. We could create economic development. We would increase the supply of gas, which would bring prices down dramatically. Kathy Hochul won't drill because she's wed to the green energy scam. But when I become governor, we're going to open that up. We're going to create prosperity. We're going to create a bigger supply of gas to bring down gas prices and electric prices. So we're going to drill, baby, drill.
1: I can't tell you what music to my ears that is. And you're talking to a guy now. I'm getting older, right? I'm in my 60s now. And I know, folks, I look 30. I know. But the you're laughing, right? I said, okay, it's funny, right? I'm falling apart over here. All right, but, you know, I've been here my whole life. Natural gas is the answer. I'm hearing this from the left now. Natural gas is the answer. It's cleaner, it's safer, it's better. America has it. And as soon as we started to exploit it and use it, all of a sudden that became the enemy. And we couldn't have natural gas. Why? Because it was successful. And so they keep moving that goalpost until they want us all huddled around a fire, you know, roasting a porcupine that you caught in a trap or something. You know, you can't be Luddite in a world like this. It's a small world, and we're all competing. Of course we need the natural gas. And I think that that is that brings jobs, prosperity. Boy, if anything would change the metric in upstate New York. It's what you just said right there. Let's go back to New York City because that's going to be the tough nut for you to crack. All right, you talked about the African-American neighborhoods. I noticed you didn't say anything about Harlem, which is the traditional kingmaker in New York City in terms of black politics. That is where we just had this, one of the areas we just had this big shift to the Democratic Socialists. So you're going to campaign in these areas. How are you going to break into these neighborhoods that are gentrifying away from the African American vote. Can you get the African American vote out there to vote? Because they didn't come out this time.
0: Well, here's the thing. Harlem, and you're absolutely right, Harlem used to be the center of African American activity, economic activity, political activity in the city of New York for years and years and years. You know, Percy Sutton,
1: he had a gang of four.
0: You know, yeah. Basil Patterson, right. Charlie Rangel, and
1: Dinkins.
0: By the way, Dinkins, I knew all those guys. I didn't agree with their politics, but those were good guys. They were quality guys, and they loved America.
1: Yeah.
0: But that's the difference with the new Democrats now that hate America. But you know where the votes are, Paul, in the African-American community? Single-family and two-family homeowners. They are scared to death that Zohran Mamdani will follow through on his threat to raise their property taxes 9.5%.
1: Right.
0: They don't like that. They don't like all the money that's being spent on illegal migrants, $8.3 billion in the last 3 years. That's their taxpayer money. It's not being spent in their communities. It's being spent on people who aren't New Yorkers. They're not Americans. They just arrive in New York. They get free housing, free food, free transportation, a free cell phone. That bothers African-American, Asian-American, Caucasian-Americans, Hispanic and Latinos. It rubs them the wrong way that their tax dollars are going to people who are here for 15 minutes and they get more benefits than New York residents. So that's where the votes are, in the middle-class communities of Brooklyn, Queens, the Bronx, of course, Staten Island. In New York City, those are where the votes are.
1: I mean, I think that's undeniable. If you're sitting where somebody is, you've been, you know, you're a black guy that's worked hard. You know, maybe you're retired. You have the bill. You bought the building back in the 80s. You could get it for a song. You have tenants. Now you own it outright, et cetera. And then all of a sudden you see all of these white kids flooding in from God knows where who are demanding freebies cradle to grave and are voting out your interests. I feel that is a real wedge issue. You put your finger right on it. New York has three Chinatowns. People don't realize you got the China. They call it Chinatown, really Asiatown. In New York City, Manhattan is kind of Chinatown. The biggest one's actually in Queens in the Flushing area. That's an Asiatown, Pan-Asia. You can walk around that neighborhood for 10 minutes, not see a sign in English. Great food, et cetera. It's a really interesting place. These are the only, but there's one in Sunset Park, Brooklyn. These are the only places that voted right in the last mayoral election. Governor, and I'm calling you Governor in hopes because, you don't have to be Houdini to see where I sit here. We got just a minute. Israel is going to remain a big issue. They're going to come at you on that just as they did in this past election here for, one of the congressional seats. It became a big issue. Where is the Jewish vote going to go? Can you leverage that? Because Israel's going to remain an issue. What's your take?
0: Well, listen, I'm a Zionist, number one. Number two, Israel is the greatest friend that America has. We just fought a war together. And they share our values. They're a democracy. They believe in human rights. They believe in an independent judiciary. They believe in religious freedom in Israel. So our young people are so misinformed about geopolitical issues and Israel and their place as an American ally. We need to educate people how important they are as an ally so everybody knows where I stand. But before you go, I just want to tell everybody out there that's listening, I'm a Homeland Security guy. I'm a law enforcement guy. Nobody knows Homeland Security and law enforcement like Paul Morrow. You are the best. You are the most articulate. And I enjoy listening to you each and every day.
1: You're a good man. I appreciate it. Folks, you see why I like him. Bruce, before you go, tell everybody where they can find your campaign online.
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1: There you go, guys. Hopefully the next governor who can control all of this madness here in New York State. Otherwise, God knows what's going to happen. As ever, Governor, thank you so much for being here. We are Fox Across America. We got to take a break. I'll see you on the other side.
2: It's Jimmy Failla.
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0: 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I've been surfing here since I was a kid. Now, seeing my grandson out on the water, it means everything to me. Watching him and taking in the blue waves, the sea breeze, the blurry horizon.
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1: 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Folks, how could you not vote for that guy? Bruce Blakeman, so articulate. Plus, he likes me, which is always an important part of getting my vote. But in all sincerity here, you know, it's just common sense stuff. All right. And by the way, I want to be clear on something. You know, I'm honest with the audience, as I think you can hear. I don't hide a whole lot. This is exactly how I sound at home, which is, by the way, a miracle that I'm still married. But that said, you know, I'm obviously leaning to the right and voting for him for my governor. And I can't wait to get out there and vote for him because I think it's so important for the state that I live in. But I want you to understand that we have reached out and are reaching out to Kathy Hochul's office to give her equal time. She won't do it. And I will be nothing but polite. And if anybody connected to her is hearing this, you're invited. And I will be nothing but polite. I'll ask you the questions. I'll give you equal time. All right. As much time as you want to answer these questions. But you know, you just don't get it. They just hide in their cocoon and they don't want to answer the things like, why is the upstate economy not only completely moribund, but in fact going in the wrong direction? It's what moribund meaning dying. It's already dead. All right. These neighborhoods are dying. The cities exist, many of them off of one college. You know, Bruce name checked a few of them, Syracuse, Albany, Binghamton. They all run off of community colleges, which are, you know, government-funded colleges for the most part. Syracuse is a private university. But a lot of them are just college towns. The college supports the town. You need business. You need economics. It's a capitalist system at the end of the day. And nothing has really sparked any kind of investment up there. New York State, upstate New York, can't exist for limousine liberals just to have a getaway house. That's no formula for a robust economy. You need that fracking. That is the kick in the ass it needs. All right, we're going to take a break at the top of the hour. We're going into the female part of the show. It's going to be terrific. We got great guests. First up, from New York Post, Lydia Moynihan, one of my faves. We'll see you.
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4: for 1039 LI News Radio. I'm Jay Oliver, the driver connected to the deadly shooting of NYPD Detective Jonathan Diller, is pleading guilty to weapons charge. Lindy Jones admitted he had a loaded 9mm pistol in his car at the time of the shooting during a traffic stop in March of 2024. Jones' co-defendant Guy Rivera was convicted of aggravated manslaughter, attempted murder, and weapons charges back in April, and he got a sentence to 115 years to life in prison. After the shooting, a search of the vehicle Jones was driving turned up a loaded gun, and that with a serial number scratched off the glove compartment. Jones facing now 5 years in prison, and he's up for sentencing next month. New York riding the big bat of Paul Goldschmidt these days in Detroit. Happened last night. Yankee leadoff man kicked things off with a solo homer. That in the top of the first against Tigers A's Tarek Skubal. Then in the top of the third, Goldschmidt did it again. Another solo shot off Skubal. Yanks would go on to a 4-2 win over the Tigers. 2 of 3 now they took in the series. New York and Boston tonight. Now for the start of a 4-game series against the Red Sox. From 1039 LI News Radio, I'm Jay Oliver. Today's news update brought to you by the Town of Islip Industrial Development Agency, where Long Island gets down to business.
7: ABC News, I'm Dave Packard. Southcom announcing tonight that 2 U.S. Navy ships and aircraft in the Caribbean have been assigned to support U.S. relief operations in Venezuela after a powerful and deadly earthquakes. In Miami, Cynthia Hernandez is among those packaging aid supplies.
8: I'm trying to help whatever with medicines, with canned food, whatever that they needed.
7: The death toll at 188, that is, and expected to go higher. More than 1,000 people are missing. Hundreds of thousands of people now face deportation after the Supreme Court allowed today the Trump administration to end legal protections for migrants fleeing violence and natural disaster in Haiti and Syria. The High Court also ruling that asylum seekers could be turned away at the border. A federal judge tonight ordering the Department of Justice to turn over unredacted versions of some of the Epstein files or explain why the materials were withheld. This is ABC News.
9: From the LI News Radio Weather Center, as we head through the day on Friday, 60% chance of showers, likely possibly a thunderstorm, mainly before 2 p.m., partly sunny with the high near 79. 40% chance of showers after 2 a.m. on Friday night, otherwise mostly cloudy with the low around 66. 60% chance of showers likely on Saturday, possible thunderstorms, mostly cloudy with the low around 76. Another chance of rain on Saturday night. From the LI News Weather Center, I'm Eli, the weather guy.
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1: Guys, Paul Morrow, Fox Across America for our second hour, sitting in for the great Jimmy Failla. As ever, he's out there making America laugh, sometimes intentionally. Now, we have a great guest, one of my favorites, especially because she actually shows up in studio, which we always appreciate. She gets on the elevator because it's the same building, so let's not get too choked up.
2: Don't give that part away.
1: Lydia Moynihan of the New York Post, gang. Here you go. Lydia, covering everything financial and otherwise, lifestyle and stuff. You have a very wide remit.
2: Yeah.
1: But you are also on CNN these days, fighting a good fight.
2: I am.
1: You're going to have the psychological scars to prove it. All right. We will all chip in for
2: your... We'll unpack the trauma. Yeah.
1: You're past the trauma? How are you?
2: Unpack.
1: Unpack the trauma. Okay, well, there's plenty of trauma over there. And I got to tell you, you know, I admire it. I really do. Because you know it's not going to be an easy afternoon. You know, you get up and you're going to go in there and you're going to sit there and they're going to throw anger at you.
2: Yeah.
1: Because at the end of the day, no matter what happens on the ground, with Donald Trump in office, it's going to be all day rage.
2: Right.
1: And, you know, unfortunately, you're going to be off on the target for it. But we need those kinds of voices out there to say, no, you're wrong, and here's why. Or maybe you're a little right, but not completely right, or whatever. I want to get to, though, the earthquake that happened in the Democratic Party this week, you know, you've been discussing, which is this shift towards democratic socialism, which we all know is a euphemism for soft communism. So, this is a young person issue, and consequently, I blame your generation. Defend yourself.
2: Fair.
1: Right?
2: It's fair.
1: Go ahead.
2: Isn't it interesting, though, how the semantics have changed where 10 years ago, if you leveled socialist at somebody, that was an unthinkable attack.
1: Oh, pejorative, yeah.
2: And then we moved into, democratic socialist. And now we're inching even further left to essentially communism. But they're not calling it communism. They're calling communism socialism. And it's sort of like the frog in boiling water where things increasingly get more radical. But you're just doing it so incrementally, you hope that people won't notice. I think what's so striking to me is these are all such luxury beliefs.
1: Yeah.
2: If you look at the people who are taking over the party, they are overeducated, entitled people who think that they're special, think everything should be handed to them, and don't want to actually earn it. And this woman, Avila Chevalier, who won her race here, and of course if you win the primary in a Democratic primary in New York, you're essentially guaranteed that job. It's essentially the general election. She has been in school her entire life. She has been in college getting initially a Middle Eastern studies degree. 2012, she's been getting her PhD for 7 years. She's never been in the real world. And as a result, she is much more concerned about issues like Palestine and trans surgeries for all and completely open borders where anyone from anywhere could enter the country. And that is increasingly disconnected from what the average person and the average Democratic voter wants. And so we're seeing a fissure now between the traditional, you know, working class Black Hispanic voters in New York. Their party that they were supportive of is now being overtaken by these people who don't really care about issues that concern them. And
1: right.
2: I know Mamdani says affordability. It's not about affordability. He wants government to take over the means of production. These issues that they want are not actually about affordability or helping people. They are ultra left, kind of wacko luxury beliefs.
1: All right. So here's my thing. And we just had Bruce Blakeman on. He made very much the same point relative to, let's get down to practicalities. What you need to do in order to win in New York, let's say at the state level, let's go to the governorship, right? Because Bruce and I just were talking about it, is the fact that you have to leverage what you just said, which is that you got somebody like Chevalier who is been, first of all, let me ask you this before I even get to that point. You're a lot closer to college than I am. How the hell do you do 14 years in college? Like, what were the, where did she go? Do you know?
2: She's at the CUNY schools right now.
1: All right. So how did she live? How did she keep heart and soul together for 14 years? Like, I want to know the history of that.
2: Yeah, no wonder she wants to forgive student debt. Like, this, it's just an irresponsible choice. I actually went to a community college for a year. My parents and I wanted to save money.
1: Yeah, of course.
2: Right? And so people are making smart decisions and trying to be focus on affordability, and then you have these people who don't live in the real world. She's clearly not bound or concerned about economics, and then she's making these poor decisions and complaining and blaming it on the system instead of taking personal responsibility. And this is a through line right now that I think is happening at every level with everyone on the left. They blame the system. The system is corrupt. It's racist. It's sexist. And there's no personal responsibility.
1: None.
2: Inherent.
1: And they're so desperate for a phobia, whether it is racism, sexism. She's adopted the one that was out there that she wasn't born with, which is Islamophobia.
2: Yeah.
1: Because she converted to
2: Islam. She needed a new mantle to claim as a victim.
1: She needed the trifecta of grievance politics because, okay, I have race, I have gender. What else is out there I can latch onto here? Oh, hey, by the way, I'm a Muslim. Interestingly, I've never heard anything about her actually going to mosque or being affiliated with a mosque. I wouldn't be surprised. I don't know this, but I wouldn't be surprised if her Islam is a mile wide and an inch.
2: There are some clips of her saying she wants Islam in the halls of power, and she's speaking at what appears to be a mosque. But yeah, I don't know that she's a regular attender.
1: Yeah, I'm not buying it now. And by the way, I should mention, you know, having run counterterrorism operations 15 years, I have a lot of experience with that. My detectives were Muslims. I have myself probably forgotten more about Islam than I suspect she's ever known. But, you know what, I'm not going to have that competition. All right, let's go back to where I was trying to talk to you about, the question I was trying to get to. In order to win in New York, and ultimately I think it will devolve from not only the governorship but down to the mayor, because New York City at some point has got to wise up, otherwise it's going to disappear. You're going to have to leverage the schism that you just discussed, which is that the working class Democrats, blue collar Democrats, which are going to be blacks, Hispanics, people of all Asians, big voting block that's growing here, that could shift to the right even more than they have. Remember I know in the first Trump election, the only places in New York he carried, New York City, were the three Asia towns.
2: Mm.
1: All right. So, and I think the second time around too, but how are you going to leverage that? How do you get the blacks and Hispanics? You got to get them to come out to vote to realize that these white kids don't have your interests in heart. Am I wrong?
2: Right. And of course, the challenges we know with any primary is the people who turn out to vote are the often people who've been getting their PhD for 7 years because they don't have a whole lot going on. And the person who's going to their job, cleaning up garbage or cooking, They have to work.
1: Don't
2: it's hard
1: show
2: for them
1: up.
2: How to vote.
1: That's why you can have a No Kings March on a working day on a Tuesday or something and you have 100,000 people out there, because all the people who are either blue collar left or on the right, they are all at work. All right.
2: I just want to say, I mean, I think you're getting at a really important point of how can Republicans leverage this schism in the party. But I also would say, you know, a concern is that the Democrats want to import more and more of these woke voters or people who are aligned culturally with a Mamdani, right? And so 40% of New Yorkers now are foreign born.
1: Mm-hmm.
2: And they typically are now siding with, you know, a Mamdani, a Chevalier, some of these sort of grievance politics. And that's the concern. So you could very well actually, as a Republican, begin to win over some of these working class voters. But the Democratic solution is just keep bringing more people.
1: Yeah, and bringing more people that you can tell, welcome to a terrible country.
2: Right.
1: And it's up to you to change it into this socialist paradise. Now, we had what I would argue is a salient of this exact issue in New York recently with an incident that went beyond viral online, and that is this former DEI exec who decided to appropriate a New York Knicks garbage can.
2: Oh, that's a very generous way of putting
1: it. I'm a generous guy. You broke the story, which a lot of people don't realize. Everybody was wondering, having seen it, including me, seeing the video online, going, who the hell is this terrible person doing this terrible thing? Tease it out. What'd you find? How'd you find it? And where's it going?
2: I got a tip and I started looking into it, and it almost seemed like a joke. It just seemed too ironic.
1: That's right.
2: To be true, because of course you're watching that. I'm watching that. Normal people are watching that, seeing this woman dump the contents of a trash can.
1: It's terrible.
2: Horrific. And you think about, it takes one person like her to essentially destroy a society. You can have, there were probably 1,000 pieces of trash in that garbage can. 1,000 people doing the right thing, and all it takes is one person to absolutely destroy the civilization, destroy society. And so it felt like such a symbolic thing.
1: A perfect metaphor.
2: To see how she is thinking of the society. And I think it gets to this issue that we were discussing earlier, is a lot of people think, I can blame the system, and as a result, I don't have to take any personal responsibility in my own life. So her job is DEI, right? To make things inclusive. And the bios that we found on her were just unbelievable, right?
1: Yeah, her resume was huge. Jimmy Failla has a better resume.
2: But the commentary that she had about herself is that she brings light and brings improvement wherever she goes. She had the Midas touch. Everything she touches.
1: She brings shade is what she brings.
2: Improves, right? And so the juxtaposition of how she thinks she's making the world a better place by increasing diversity, and then in her own life,
1: Yeah, and then there's a follow-up photo of her on the subway with the thing, smiling like all proudly, like, look what I stole.
2: And this is a woman who, again, if you look at DEI politics, they want higher minimum wage, they want all of these very progressive politics, but she's not thinking for 2 seconds, who's gonna have to clean this up?
1: Yeah, of course.
2: She doesn't actually care about the people who she's supposedly employed to help.
1: I'm very glad. First of all, she got fired from her job, which was the job she had, shouldn't have had to begin with, which just shows you that DEI is alive and well. But secondly, I'm glad that sanitation did something that the police department didn't do, which is they should have arrested her. The video was there.
2: Right.
1: That is a larceny. Put a misdemeanor arrest on her for a larceny. It should have been a petty larceny. Instead, she took a summons from sanitation. I'm sure that came from the top. Don't hit her criminally. Fair enough. She's going to have to pay a fine. But you know what? I'm going to tell you something, Lydia. You know what's going to happen? We're going to end up supporting her now. She's out of a job, right? So what's she going to do? You're telling me she's going to go get a job?
2: Right.
1: I mean, come on. We all know what's going to happen. All right, we only got a minute and change left. I want to access your financial acumen, because one of the things you do, which I learned, and this is why I read your columns all the time, is because I want to understand where the new tech is going. And, you know, I'm very interested in this primarily so I can invest in it and get rich, of course, which never works. But that said.
2: Yet.
1: You and Gasparino are the two I listen to. I was talking to, again, Blakeman. We talk about upstate. And, you know, one of the things that Pennsylvania is doing is not only fracking, which New York State is not doing because we're idiots, but also they are leaning into data centers and the new tech, right?
2: Yep.
1: Is there any hope that New York can be a tech hub, or is it all going to happen elsewhere?
2: I mean, it seems like if the progressive leaders who we keep electing have their way, the answer is no.
1: Right.
2: There's been a push to actually expand some nuclear energy upstate, but at this point, they keep pushing people away, whether it was Amazon and AOC, whether it's more recently Mamdani going after Ken Griffin and Griffin saying, well, I'm going to take all the Citadel jobs to Miami. So unless there is some sort of change in course when it comes to leadership, I don't think that's going to be the case, which is unfortunate because these are a lot of really lucrative jobs for folks.
1: All right, I'll take that no as a no. All right, so, you know, there's no hope for New York. But you know what? At the end of the day, everybody can't move to Florida. Everybody can't live in Florida, and there's going to be three states that create anything. And are the data centers, AI, and quantum computing, is this the future of money in this country?
2: Yes, I would absolutely say so. This is the infrastructure that needs to be in place. And, you know, I think BlackRock has said they think $10 trillion is going to have to be invested in this.
1: $10 trillion, and then space.
2: In the coming years.
1: And space, of course.
2: And data centers in space.
1: Yeah, that's it. That's where all of this is going. Folks, if you're a young person now, that's where you should be pointing yourself. This is where the money is going to be. This is where the entrepreneurship is going to be. And I would urge you to read Lydia Moynihan at the New York Post, but also now the California Post.
2: Yes.
1: Because it's not just about the money. It's about where the young people see the money coming from. You got to listen to these people. This is who's coming. They're going to be running the show when, you know, I'm sitting someplace drooling on myself, wondering where my life went.
2: No, you're going to be sitting with a pina colada.
1: Oh, well, that was last weekend. All right, guys, look, we got to go. We're up against the break. Folks, Lydia Moynihan, catcher in a post. Always a pleasure, Lydia. Thank you for coming.
2: Thank you. Pleasure to be here.
0: He's the host you shouldn't get too close to.
3: A lot of things about me you don't know anything about, Daddy. Things you wouldn't understand. Things you couldn't understand. Things you shouldn't understand.
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0: 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I've been surfing here since I was a kid. Now, seeing my grandson out on the water, it means everything to me. Watching him and taking in the blue waves, the sea breeze, the blurry horizon.
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Guys, Paul Morrow, Fox Across America, before our half-hour break here, I want to thank Lydia for coming along as ever and giving us the young person's perspective. Look, guys, I can sum it up in one short phrase for the Democratic Socialists. There's no such thing as a free lunch. All right? That's it. That's all there is to it. Somebody, someplace, is paying for whatever it is you are eating, using, sleeping under, etc. Okay? And if you want something, you gotta work for it. And the best you can do in this life is to be in a system wherein, if you are willing to work for it, you will at least have a shot at getting it. Nothing is guaranteed. And the thing that I think that the young today just don't get educated on, they don't hear it in school, and all of this is the fault of the teachers' unions who have bought into Marxism, because that's what all of this is the idea that of delayed expectations. That is to say, you're going to have to work hard, and then stuff comes back to you. The other difference is the difference between equality and equity. Equality means an equal playing field for everybody in terms of opportunity. Notice, America is not called the land of guaranteed outcomes. America is the land of opportunity. Now, that doesn't mean it's going to happen every time, even for those of goodwill. We can't guarantee success. Scott Fitzgerald, the author of The Great Gatsby, which they used to teach in high school, which they probably don't anymore because he's a dead white male, said something that that always stuck with me. He said, you know, I'm very forgiving of failure. The world's a complicated place, but I'm ruthless on lack of effort. And for me, that sums it up. You got to try, and it's not necessarily going to work. Maybe you'll get half a loaf, but a half a loaf's better than none. And it's certainly better than sitting around and bitching that you didn't get the whole loaf for free. And this generation that is moving to the cities, and as Lydia pointed out, that is being cognizantly imported, in some cases from overseas, expect free stuff. I started the top of the show with that very cognizantly. And that really is the schism. We are not here to guarantee equality of outcomes. There's no system that can really do that. The only system that pretends to do that is communism. Look at the operative saying in communism, right? From each according to his abilities, to each according to his needs. Okay? In other words, we're going to guarantee you what you need. There is no system that can do that. And that's why it always devolves into dog-eat-dog, the strong man ends up being the person running the show, and it ends up in a dictatorship, and it's happened every damn time. If the definition of insanity is expecting a different outcome, they're all insane. I'm sorry. Fox Across America will be back in a moment.

0: From the LI News Radio studios in the heart of Islip at Long Island's MacArthur Airport. 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
1: For 103.9 LI News Radio, I'm Jay Oliver. The 22-year-old Massapequa woman accused of killing a man as he slept is pleading not guilty. Kristen Scully was indicted on murder charges yesterday. She allegedly stabbed Robert Carriger III in the neck after he fell asleep as the two were watching television. Prosecutors say after Carriger was asleep, Scully grabbed the knife out of her purse and returned to carry out the brutal attack in the middle of the night. A Bayshore man accused of sex trafficking and rape now heading to prison. 45-year-old Danny C. in the week pled guilty. Multiple charges last month. He got a sentence to 15 years in prison this week. And he admitted to getting one victim, 13-year-old girl addicted to cocaine, and repeatedly assaulted her. Prosecutors allege that St. Louis used the same method to troll and coerce at least two other adult women who he trafficked for financial gain. For 103.9 LI News Radio, I'm Jay Oliver. Today's news update brought to you by the Town of Islip Industrial Development Agency, where Long Island gets down to business.
2: ABC News, I'm Dave Packer. Southcom announcing tonight that two U.S. Navy ships and aircraft in the Caribbean have been assigned to support U.S. relief operations in Venezuela after a powerful and deadly earthquakes. In Miami, Cynthia Hernandez is among those packaging aid supplies.
3: I'm trying.

0: the Epstein files or explain why the materials were withheld. 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
1: From the Airline News Radio Weather Center, as we head through the day on Friday, 60% chance of showers, likely possibly a thunderstorm, mainly before 2 p.m., partly sunny with the high near 79. 40% chance of showers after 2 a.m. on Friday night, otherwise mostly cloudy with the low around 66. 60% chance of showers, likely on Saturday, possible thunderstorms, mostly cloudy with the low around 76. Another chance of rain on Saturday night. From the Airline News Weather Center, I'm Eli, the weather guy.
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3: Have you ever wondered why there is so much cancer on Long Island? Did you know that the DuPont Chemical Corporation and 3M recently agreed to a $13.5 billion settlement for contaminating public drinking water with cancer-causing forever chemicals? 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

0: reality with a bit of insanity. 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
1: Guys, Paul Morrow here, sitting in for the great Jimmy Failla. And, you know, I want to clarify something. I hit Jimmy every now and then on the air because he deserves it. And actually because he's a very good sport and a good man. And we appreciate him, and I appreciate him letting me have his seat. He's a very generous guy in that way. And we wish him all success out there as he travels America doing what he does. Now, we have Breonna Lyman coming up, another of my favorite young guests. I love getting the perspective of these sharp young women coming in to tell us where America is going. And so let's get her in right now so I don't lose any time. Breonna, welcome to the gig.
2: Hey, Paul. Thanks for having me.
1: Now, I'm going to play something so that you and I, and first of all, congrats on all your success. I'm seeing you all over the place. I'm seeing you on the network. I'm seeing you. It's terrific to see you progressing the way you are. And I like to see quality people succeed because there's so many people in this country, as we just discussed with Lydia Moynihan, failing upwards. And speaking of failing upwards, I'm going to play a clip, which you've probably heard, that I'm going to ask you to react to. So, guys, can we go with cut two?
3: Obviously, New Yorkers are not watching Fox constantly, and so they're not afraid of the term democratic socialism. If I fall down, I want an ambulance. If my house is on fire, bring your hose. You know what I mean? Yeah. We are looking. I'm not scared of the term. I think they're scared of the term in this country. But Social Security is a democratic socialism. Partly unemployment insurance is. The people who pick up your garbage. The people who take the fire out at your house. All of these things are democratic socialism. And there's a major reaction formation going on right now. If you see, we'll see soon, we're talking about it later, about Republican senators are turning, congressmen are turning on Trump. And people have had it with

0: This right-wing, nasty politics that we've had to subject ourselves since this guy got into office.
1: Okay. I don't even know where to start with that. Let me just say this, and I tweeted this last night, full disclosure. Brianna, by her metric, does that not mean that any city in this nation that has a fire department, a police department, and an ambulance service is run by Democratic socialists? I think that would come as a surprise to a lot of red states. Am I wrong?
2: Yeah, and it's funny. I think, don't quote me on this, but I'm like 99% sure. I think it was actually Ben Franklin who created Philadelphia's first fire department, so to speak. Mm. Ben Franklin was certainly no socialist. Mm. And the idea that the founders had that we have adopted for 250 years is that you have a community and the community should do things that benefit the public good, right? Think like roads and stuff like that. Having roads doesn't make you a socialist. There are certain things that people agree to do when they become part of a political community, which includes things like fire departments. To her point about Social Security and unemployment benefits, she is right. That is democratic socialism. That is what FDR gave us. We got that. In fact, we got FDR, in fact, because we imported so many Europeans who were not capable of self-governance that they were willing to vote in a socialist, which ties us back to what's happening now. We saw in the New York City elections, these candidates won with a large majority of immigrant support, the same way Zohran Mamdani did exceptionally well with immigrants, whereas Cuomo, for example, had done really well with native-born New Yorkers and Americans. And so when she talks about democratic socialism, people should be scared. And this is probably an unpopular thing to say, but I think the, McCarthy trials with communism back, 60, 70 years ago, probably didn't go far enough, because look at where we are now, where we have literal communists running and going to be in office and basically vowing to destroy the American empire. That's where we are. That's what socialism and communism is. It is destroying the American empire, and people should be scared, even if Joy Behar is too literate to understand that.
1: It's amazing how historically illiterate these people are. And another thing that, yeah, you're right, the two salient pieces of what she discussed that are very clearly democratic socialism are Social Security and unemployment insurance. Let's take them in turn. Number one, Social Security is about to go broke.
2: Right, there's a problem with it.
1: Thank you. All right. Oh, it's democratic socialism. We can just print money. Do you remember that AOC, perhaps the leading democratic socialist pre-Mamdani, do you remember when she said that literally, this is all malarkey, we can just keep printing money? There's nothing wrong with that. It's racist not to keep printing money, whatever term she used. She just said we can just keep printing money. That's like a preschooler's conception of value, that she doesn't understand that money is a proxy that we put in place to take the place of labor and intellectual exercise. It's a proxy for stuff you produce so that we have a fiat currency to trade. I mean, what kind of a nitwit doesn't understand that? But nonetheless, they get voted in under the promise of free stuff. Now, I'm going to put you on a spot. I just did this to Lydia Moynihan as well. And I told her, I blame you, because it's your generation. Now, obviously, I'm joking, but the point is, it is young people. How is it that you understand this, she understands it, so many bright young people, male or female, get this idea that you're going to have to work to get what you want? Where are these people coming from who just think that, you know what, I vote a certain way and I'm taking care of cradle to grave?
2: Yeah, well, think about where these young people are coming out of. They're coming out of our institutions, and our institutions are filled with Marxist professors teaching sociology. I remember I went to Fordham University, and I was told that the MTA was racist, right? This was only 6 years ago.
1: The MTA, the people with the trains?
2: Yeah. The MTA and the subway is actually racist, if you didn't know, Paul, but now you know. And so, I paid $200,000 to learn that, which is great. And so all these young people are coming out of these institutions and they're being taught that America is fundamentally and irredeemably racist, that we're full of sin, that the 1619 Project is more important than 1776, that we are oppressors and we are colonists, and therefore we have to undo the American system. And so you take that into account. That's one thing, right? And then you look at how many people actually voted. I think in one of the races this week in New York City, maybe it was like 600,000 people lived in a district and only 77,000 cast a vote.
1: Yeah, nobody voted. Yeah, you're right.
2: Right. So you see this, and you see this all the time, especially amongst Republicans and especially in off-year election cycles, or I should say on years, but in you know, June primary, so to speak. People are just not galvanized to go out to the polls. And I would probably argue there are plenty of people in these districts where the socialists won that don't like socialists and that don't like the Democrat, but either they've never voted or they're dissatisfied with both parties and they don't turn out. So the people who are turning out are these radicalized and galvanized voters. And Republicans have yet to figure out a way to galvanize their own voters and even moderate Democrats to turn out and vote against those people.
1: That's, you put your finger right on it. And Lydia and I, again, were talking about that, you know, because, and I was talking, I had Bruce Blakeman on early. He's running for governor here in New York. I give him a shot. There are people who jump on me and say, absolutely not. You know, they're doom and gloomers. I disagree. Hochul is damaged goods. And, I just don't think that she's got it, but all right, that's a different conversation. But you're 100% right. Right. The problem here is how to reach blue-collar Democrats who don't want any part of the Socialist Party, but want to, that want the traditional values, but to get them to vote. That's the key. How are you going to do that?
2: Yeah, well, I think one thing, you know, I remember last year reading an article, and it said that Republicans were actually excited at the prospect of Mamdani winning because they would use him as a midterm campaign ad. And they would say, this is a face of socialism, socialism's bad. And we have seen polls, especially among Democrats, that most of them hear the word socialism, and there's no negative connotation in their
1: brain. They shrug.
2: Right, and that again comes in part because of just a failing education system. I think it also comes in part because people kind of suspect that there is going to be that, you know, check and balance of power that's going to stop the radical branches of, or the radical policies of socialism from being put into place. And so I think what Republicans need to focus on from now until November, for example, don't just run on and say, look, we're going to have socialists in New York City. Run on the fact, for example, that one of the socialists said that she seeks to destroy the West and the American empire. That turns people off. What about the Democrat Senate candidate in New York State, a socialist, who said we deserve 9/11 because we were Islamophobic? Run those ads. People still have that memory of 9/11. In New Jersey, where the Al-Qaeda volunteer won the primary, which is just insane to me. Don't say he's a socialist. Say this man volunteered for Al-Qaeda, right? You have to pick your battles better. Republicans, if they think they're going to win on by just saying he's a communist, he's a socialist, that's not going to cut it because people don't have, like Joy Behar, doesn't have that negative connotation. You need to say they support terrorists. They were Al-Qaeda volunteers. They called America an effing disgrace and they wiped their flag, their hands on the American flag. Those are things that can sour moderate Democrats from either turning out or turning out, but just voting for a different candidate, not that socialist.
1: One of the problems, I think, is that too many of the Republican message deliverers look like me and not you. I'm serious now. We need young people, young women, to get out there and offer an alternative because the delivery system is damaged. I mean, you know, 30 years ago, a guy like me, yeah, sure, you know, it might have worked, but we need more young women. We need more young men. We need more Hispanics. We need more blacks. We need some Republicans that will be willing to go into black strongholds, black neighborhoods in New York City, African American neighborhoods down in Southern Queens and Central Brooklyn, go to the churches, go to the organizations and tell them, hey, guys, listen, people, these democratic socialists do not have your interests at heart. And one of the ways, because that vulnerability is there, the democratic socialists know it. And so what do they do to counter it? They are bringing in as many foreign-born potential voters into New York as possible. We talked about it last hour, that 40% of America, of New York is foreign-born. New York City, 40% foreign-born. And that's how you're getting this kind of an electorate. The rest of them are coming in from other states and are here for 2 years. That's who put Mamdani in. Those are the white kids. Here's where I'm going with this. The SAVE Act. Okay, the SAVE Act just seems to be a hill we can't climb, despite the fact that it is enormously popular in a bipartisan way. What the hell is the holdup?
2: Well, the holdup, obviously, on the Democrat side is they simply want illegal aliens and non-citizens to vote. We definitely know they want non-citizens to vote because in New York City alone, Democrats fought to allow 800,000 non-citizens vote in municipal elections. So Democrats see this as a long-term gain for themselves. When it comes to Republicans, you have McConnell, Murkowski, Collins, and Tillis, who have been opponents of this legislation. And you have a really weak and ineffective leader in Thune. And just maybe it was yesterday, Cornyn came out and said, oh, I hear people talking about that talking filibuster. We can't do that. It would take too long. That is precisely the point of a talking filibuster. You want to make it so physically grueling that people decide, let's just vote on this. Like, I can't do this anymore, right? Also, it's a really good, especially in an election year, my God, what a good opportunity for Republicans to force a talking filibuster and run Democrats denying and opposing something as simple as voter ID and running that as a campaign ad. The reason, though, that Republicans in the Senate are refusing to do what's necessary, like use a talking filibuster, is because, one, it would teach Republican voters, wait a second, we could have been getting things done if we just pressed a little harder. Republicans in the Senate don't want that because they don't want to do anything. All of them are there just to make money and do a little, you know, perfunctory vote. And the second reason they don't want it is because they see it as possibly threatening their donors, big corporations who like illegal aliens, who like having that cheap labor force. They are worried that it's going to sour some of them.
1: That is the old Republican talking point from 10, 15 years ago. They didn't get that memo that the Republican Party is no longer about indentured servitude of people that we import from overseas and feed them on nothing and tell them you're going to work 12 hours a day. That's not America. That's not the system that we have. And I don't care if it helps the economy. That's not who we are. To bring in people that we're going to house, we're going to warehouse someplace, make them live on top of each other? No. Fix the immigration system so that if you need that labor, you can get them in legally and put them to work. But the idea that we're going to import this underclass, that's a Republican talking point that we left, thankfully, 10, 15 years ago. We are past that. What's the balance of power right now in the Senate?
2: Republicans have a very slim majority. What do we have right now?
1: It's 52, right? Isn't it 52? So I should have checked this. It's 52.
2: You know why? Because I'm keep getting thrown off about all the Republicans that President Trump has now unseated. But it's a slim majority nonetheless, and it's going to be slimmer if not completely lost in November. So Republicans have a very shrinking window to get any legislation done, but particularly, again, something to your point, it may not be popular with the Democrats in Congress, but it is popular with Democrat, independent, and Republican voters. They don't see a problem with voter ID.
1: Right. So, guys, what is it, 52, guys? 53. All right, so it's 53. Let's do some math, all right? No, it's all right. It changes. I forget, too. We're all trying to keep track of a lot of stuff. Let's do some math. We lost the gang of four that you just elucidated, all right? So now you're down to 49. We can't get one Democrat to get to a tie. You can't peel Fetterman off because he has said he would go for this if we calculated it correctly. That is to say, if it was a narrow bill just specifically to voter ID, proof of citizenship. I just can't believe that Thune can't say, I punt on those four. Let me configure this so that Fetterman will vote. You're at 50-50. We got a tie. Vance breaks it and Bob's your uncle. Am I wrong? Can't we do that?
2: Well, yeah, and again, like, this is where the talking filibuster would come into hand, because for some reason, Republicans like Thune and Cornyn are resigning themselves to the idea that, well, we don't have 60 votes to break a filibuster, therefore we can't get this passed. Do you really think, to Republicans, that you're ever going to have a 60-vote majority? Of course
1: no,
2: not.
1: That, we're past that.
2: Exactly. Plenty of legislation, though, is passed on a simple majority for both Republicans and Democrats. You see Thune is trying to protect his fellow rhinos in the Senate. He doesn't want to force them to put their record and to show the American people that they are anti-voter ID and what have you. And it's not just voter ID legislation. The most important component of the SAVE Act is documentary proof of citizenship. Do you know how they check to see if you're a citizen when you register to vote? Paul, the literal checkbox, it's like, I don't know if you can see this, it's literally this big. And all it says is that you attest under penalty of perjury that you're telling the truth about your citizenship status. It is the honor system. For the same party that constantly cries about foreign election interference, they certainly don't mind that we have nothing to prevent foreign election interference on a mass scale when it comes to non-citizen voting.
1: It's 100% inarguable, and both sides of the aisle want is a failure of leadership. Thune is going to go down as one of the worst senators. I'm sorry to say it, man. I may be a nice guy. I don't know the guy. But this is the salient piece that everybody knows. Look, we got to go. I could listen to you all day because you put your finger right on it. Tell people where they can find you. I'm going to endorse your X feed, by the way, because there's more American history on there than 99% of what you get in school. Where do people find you, Brianna?
2: Everyone should definitely watch my Countdown to Freedom. We're almost done with it. Brianna Lyman 2 on X and Brianna.Lyman on Instagram.
1: Brianna Lyman 2 on X. The videos are great. I love them. Brianna, it's always a pleasure.
2: Thanks, Paul.
1: We'll be right back.
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0: Morrow here, Fox Across America. And we have somebody on the line. We have Jack. I said, yeah, somebody wants to talk to me. Can you believe it? So we got Jack. Guys, let's dial him in.
1: I'm here.
0: Hey, Jack, how are you? Listen, thanks for hanging on there, man. You know, crowded show today. We only got about a minute and a half, but I wanted to give you time. What's on your mind?
1: Yeah, I live in Wayne County, Pennsylvania. Can you hear me okay?
0: I got you.
1: I live in Wayne County, Pennsylvania, and back in 2009, Hess Corporation wanted to start drilling, fracking and drilling for gas in this area. But there's a thing called the Delaware River Basin Commission that represents four states, and they are, and also a lot of people from New York have summer homes up here, so they banned fracking in this county. So Pennsylvania may have a lot of gas, but we can't even, we're not allowed to access it on our property. I have 22 acres, which could be worth, I don't know how much money, but we're not allowed to do it because they banned fracking. And, you know, you were talking about Pennsylvania being gas rich. Well, we're gas rich, but poor because we can't.
0: Now, that's just Wayne County that bans it, right? Because my understanding is there are other areas that do access the gas.
1: County over, Lackawanna County,
0: yeah.
1: They're drilling because they're on the Susquehanna River.
0: And they get it. That's right. You know what? A disgrace. Federally, they got to fix that, man. We need that stuff, and guys like Jack should get rich off it. We'll be back shortly.
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10: For 103.9 LI News Radio, I'm Jay Oliver, the driver connected to the deadly shooting of NYPD Detective Jonathan Diller, is pleading guilty to weapons charge. Lindy Jones admitted he had a loaded 9mm pistol in his car at the time of the shooting during a traffic stop in March of 2024. Jones' co-defendant Guy Rivera was convicted of aggravated manslaughter, attempted murder, and weapons charges back in April, and he got a sentence to 115 years to life in prison. After the shooting, a search of the vehicle Jones was driving turned up a loaded gun, and that with a serial number scratched off the glove compartment. Jones facing now 5 years of prison, but he's up for sentencing next month. New York riding the big bat of Paul Goldschmidt these days in Detroit. Happened last night. Yankees leadoff man kicked things off with a solo homer. Net in the top of the first against Tigers A's Tarek Skubal. Then in the top of the third, Goldschmidt did it again. Another solo shot off Skubal. Yanks would go on to a 4-2 win over the Tigers. 2 of 3 now they took in the series. New York and Boston tonight. Now for the start of a four-game series against the Red Sox. From 103.9 LI News Radio, I'm Jay Oliver. Today's news update brought to you by the Town of Islip Industrial Development Agency, where Long Island gets down to business.
11: ABC News, I'm Dave Packer. U.S. Navy ships and aircraft heading to support Venezuela after Wednesday's powerful earthquakes. Senior Vice President of International Programs for the International Rescue Committee, Kieran Donnelly, says it's going to be hard to get aid into areas of the country because of the damage.
12: Getting those routes open is going to be a major focus of certainly the Venezuelan government, but also their international partners.
11: The death toll has risen to at least 235, and some there believe that number will eventually reach the thousands, at least 25,000 people still unaccounted for. A federal judge blocked part of President Trump's executive order that would mandate how states run mail-in voting operations. Supreme Court conservative majorities today ruled that the government can keep asylum seekers from entering the U.S. and can cancel the temporary protected status granted to Haitians and Syrians. In Ohio, just south of Cleveland, a house explosion triggered by a gas leak, leaving one person injured and 15 houses severely damaged. This is ABC News.
10: From the LI News Radio Weather Center, as we head through the day on Friday, 60% chance of showers, likely possibly a thunderstorm, mainly before 2 p.m., partly sunny with the high near 79. 40% chance of showers after 2 a.m. on Friday night, otherwise mostly cloudy with the low around 66. 60% chance of showers, likely on Saturday, possible thunderstorms, mostly cloudy with the low around 76. Another chance of rain on Saturday night. From the LI News Weather Center, I'm Eli, the weather guy.
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1: Guys, Paul Morrow sitting in for the great Jimmy Failla on Fox Across America. And we are, in fact, going to go across America, going to go to one of America's great cities, Philadelphia, another city being dragged down by ludicrous blue city policies, including maybe the worst district attorney in the country, Larry Krasner, who, from where I sit, is certifiable. And speaking of certifiable, I believe we have a guest on the line. Kennedy, are you with us?
2: Paul Morrow, I am here. I am winding my way through security at the Link, ready to go see Curacao versus Cote d'Ivoire. And I got to say, between the vibe on the train from New York to our arrival here in Philly, fans are hyped. There are a lot of pro-U.S. fans, a lot of people like me in head-to-toe red, white, and blue. And the Curacao fans have come out in force. I see more Curacao fans so far than Ivory Coast. And they're looking for their team to hopefully advance to the knockout stage next. So we're trying to learn some Curacao chants.
1: Well, I'm going to tell you, Curacao, I watched one of their games the other day, and they are punching way above their weight. What are the storylines that's developing? I don't know how closely you guys are following it, but and when I say you guys, I mean you and your betrothed. But that said, the storyline seems to be developing that these small countries are managing ties. And for them, that's a win when you're going up against some of these powerhouse teams. Have you seen any of this?
2: Yes, so if you draw, you still get a point, and that means that Curacao, the one of the more unlikely teams here, is still, believe it or not, in contention. If they get a draw today, that will be a win for them, and that's all anyone here is hoping for. They know that they are facing massive headwinds, but I think they like it that way. And they're just happy to be cheering the blue wave on, and, you know, it's the kind of team and the kind of fans. They're so nice, they're so welcoming that you can't help but cheer for them.
1: I found myself doing it the other day when they were playing. Oh, God, I forget who they were playing, but I was just rooting for them to hang on. They barely hung on. Their goalie actually set a record for the most saves. They all crowded around them at the end of the game. It was a very touching moment. They were all lifting them up. It was a very cool thing. So you can't help. And that's no shade at the Ivory Coast here. But, you know, Curacao's storyline here has developed in that way. And so I'm sure it is going to be a madhouse. Are you now? Look, you're going through security, and the security issues around this World Cup so far have been pretty good. But my understanding is that the TSA has seized over 300 drones relative to the World Cup here for security measures. 300 drones is a lot. How is security there? How is it for you getting through? Is it overdone? What's your feeling?
2: No, it was not overdone here. I was kind of surprised how easy it was. You know, we scanned our tickets, and they didn't even take my phone. I was on the phone with you as we walked through. We just snaked through the bicycle fencing like mice in a maze, hoping there was cheese at the end. So far, there is not. And we got right in. We were not searched. We were not padded. If there were magnetometers, they were invisible. So, you know, hoping for the best here at the Link. It feels pretty good. If the fans are any gauge, it's going to be a great day. It's sunny. It's really warm here. We thought there was going to be rain. Rain was forecast a couple days ago, but it is supposed to be bluebird skies all day. And then we're going to find a bar and watch Team USA tonight at 10 o'clock Eastern. Take on Turkey, who now is apparently called Turkey.
1: Yeah, they added a syllable. I was out of the room for that now, but, you know, all the woke broadcasters make sure that they do that pronunciation just so that we all know how sophisticated they are. You know that in the United States, they did the draw here, and they're playing after this game, Bosnia-Herzegovina and then Egypt. My understanding is that is a great stroke of luck that this is perhaps their easiest road to the next round that they could have hoped for. The USA may actually get to them. Everybody's saying don't take it for granted, and of course you can't, but man, the USA may actually make it to the next round. Now, you sound like you're a lot more plugged into it than I am. Does the USA, you were talking about it on Outnumbered the other day when you and I were on together. Do they actually have a shot? What's your take?
2: When you have this much talent and this much enthusiasm, there has never been this much excitement for the U.S. men's national team. And having your country behind you, playing games here, especially in cities where there's already a big soccer fan base, that has been the kind of emotional boost that you can't anticipate. You can't measure it. You can't put it into words, but it obviously is yielding results. And, you know, this team is playing very unified. They're playing very motivated. And it's like nothing I've ever seen, and I've always loved soccer.
1: You know, I saw the first game, and I remember thinking like, all right, look, you know, maybe they're not up against an A-list team, but they really dominated. It was Paraguay, as I recall. And the third goal, and I don't know the players, it was a young black guy, well, they're all young, but, you know, black guy, I don't know his name, but he did like this move where he was very clearly, I think, right-handed, and yet with his off foot left-handed, he placed the goal in the square in the upper left corner. It was like the only place he could have put it to score, and he did it casually. And I remember thinking, man, these guys really are something different. The talent level of these soccer players is off the hook. I actually think, so let me ask you this. Is this going to usher in, you know, soccer's always been there to soccer moms and all that. It's for kids. Are we going to get to the point that people are actually going to start to care about a professional soccer league in America?
2: Yes. The more that the U.S. sees success, the more fans are connected to the game, which, you know, there's no better way to be connected than when it's in your country. Then, you know, this for soccer fans, it's already a very legitimate sport. But for people who are just now tuning in, the feeling you get when they score, when you watch a game, there's nothing like that. And it's such an interesting game because it's so fast moving, yet there can be so few goals and sometimes none. And you are still at the edge of your seat. So I've never been to a World Cup match. I lived in New York in 94. When the World Cup was in the U.S. and, you know, I've kicked myself ever since for not going to a game. And I'm so excited to be here witnessing this in this stadium with so many American fans. And, you know, it's like people like me just sort of picking sides for the day. But then you get to meet people who have flown all the way from their countries to support a team that they love, that they've been rooting for when they haven't had a shot in the World Cup. You know, they've never been in the World Cup, and here they are, and, you know, they could, both these teams, this match matters. And, you know, for the fans that we fall in love with, like the fans from Scotland, and just seeing, like, Japanese fans eat Texas barbecue for the first time, it just warms your heart. And it's like, that's what the game is about. That's what the World Cup is about. And the fact that we get to host it, and finally the U.S. isn't getting bad press, like, people are really celebrating the best of what we have to offer, and U.S. fans are being so gracious about it. That truly is a game changer.
1: It really does feel like it's caught on among the American population here, not only to watch the games. Like, I went out to dinner with my wife the other night, and we're sitting in this place, and they had it on, and she kept saying, did you hear what I just said? And I'm sorry, honey, I'm watching this game. I got really sucked into it. It's for an American who hasn't tried it. Guys, give it a shot. You're not betraying American sports or any of that kind of nonsense. I know people like to knock it. Oh, it's European. Who cares? Listen, if not this year, then 4 years and 8 years, America's going to win one of these things. I'm telling you right now. The Europeans even know, and I've seen talking about it online, saying, you know what? Oh, great. America's coming. Oh, now they're going to win it all the time. You know, we're not going to win it all the time. But at some point, we're going to have a team that's really going to contend. If not this year, maybe it's going to be this year. Who knows? I was walking to work today, walking over to the Fox building. I bumped into the German fans. And full disclosure, it's like, you know, whatever, 10:30, 11 o'clock, they're on the street, they're already drinking, these guys. And I didn't recognize the jersey. And I wanted to do the gracious thing, which is, I think, the thing that's been so infectious here that goes to what you're talking about. Americans have stepped up, even if you don't love the sport, watch the sport, what's caught on is the idea that we should be gracious to these visitors, and we're changing so many minds. Do you see it across the board, Americans, from where you are in the middle of this, talking to these fans and being good ambassadors for the country?
2: Absolutely. And, you know, just learning about the places they're from, learning about their teams. And I was talking to a couple of older gentlemen from England on the way over, and, you know, England's not playing in Philadelphia. They just wanted to come here to see another couple of teams and another match. And, you know, they chose Curaçao to root for. And their journey is great. And I asked them, like, are you guys having fun? And they were just going on and on about the places they've been. And, you know, they were in Dallas hanging out with the Japan fans. They went to the Japan-Netherlands game. They started out in Dutch jerseys, and they switched and bought Japan jerseys in the middle of the game because the Japanese fans were so cool.
1: Oh, that's amazing. You know, I said, I ran into these Germans on 9th Avenue, and there's about six or seven. I didn't recognize the jersey. So I said, hey, guys, who's playing? And then they started telling me in, like, broken English, you know, we're playing Ecuador today. And one of them reaches into his pocket and said, do you want a beer? And he goes to hand me a Budweiser. And I said, oh, sorry, guys, I got to get to work. And then he said in English, F work, hang out with us, you know. And I said, oh, man, I wish I could. Then I walked across Times Square, and all the Ecuador fans were there. And so I started talking to a few of them. And, like, my point is this. It even filtered down to me, who's supposed to be the cynical New Yorker and all that nonsense. But, like, I want to be an ambassador for the country here. And I want them to see, like, what you get in the media in Europe, which we know is left of Karl Marx, is not America. We're not those people. And it's important to make sure that we make them feel welcome while they're here and make sure they don't get mugged, of course. But so far, the storylines have been pretty good. Now, let me put you on the spot. Obviously, we're going to both say it's USA is going to win all of this because that's who we are. Let's take USA off the table. Who do you think, let's predict now, not who you want, who do you predict is going to be the winner?
2: I thought Spain looked really good the other day. A lot of people say that Morocco is kind of a sleeper hit,
1: yeah,
2: obviously.
1: Yeah.
2: Mbappe looked incredible. But, you know, we've seen enough of France and Argentina.
1: Right.
2: We need a new winner. And, of course, we are ready for that winner to be the U.S. team. And as a country, we believe in miracles.
1: Oh, yeah. Yeah. I mean, God knows. We saw, I remember, it's still the greatest sporting event of my life, the Miracle on Ice. And for this team, American team, to win in the World Cup, I think would be equal to that. It's the only thing I can think of that could possibly be equal to that moment when Ruzioni scored that goal. All right, that's who you think. First of all, let me ask you this. Is Ireland in? Italy didn't make it, which I can't figure out. You know, and I'm not talking to any of my Italian relatives over that. But what about Ireland? Did Ireland make the cut? Are they in it?
2: You don't think so. Is Ireland in the World Cup? No, I don't think they are. And that's why everyone is falling in love with Scotland.
1: Oh, I see. That's so as a proxy, I see. Because usually Ireland has a pretty good showing. I mean, they beat England one time back in the 70s, I want to say, and it was like a big, big national moment for them. All right, taking USA off the table, not a prediction now, just who Kennedy wants. Who do you want to see win? Who do you think it would be nice to see win?
2: Oh, that's a great question. Who would be nice to see win? I really want to see a team who's never done it before. It would be nice to see Mexico go far. Of course, the USA, but we got to take the USA off the table. Fred is waving his USA emblem in my face.
1: Fred, stay out of this.
2: I don't know, man. I would love to see one of the sleeper teams.
1: I mean, Curacao, obviously, but, you know, let's be realistic here.
2: Maybe Morocco.
1: Yeah, maybe Morocco.
2: See Morocco win, Mexico. You know, it's like, I would love to see someone with a very excited fan base and someone who hasn't won. Only six teams have ever won the World Cup.
1: Oh, is that right? Only six have ever managed to... Is that right?
2: Mm-hmm.
1: Really? Holy moly.
2: Yep.
1: Wow. Well, we got to break that. First of all, of course, we're rooting for America. We want to see America do it. I think they have a shot. I saw somebody say online, wow, did the Americans really think they have a shot? And the guy replied on X, Americans always think they got a shot. They expect to have a shot. That's not a bug. That's a feature. Which I thought
2: exactly.
1: It was a great way to put it. So, of course, we think America's got a shot. But if it's not America, I agree with you. I'd like to see a real dark horse team. Morocco, small country, would mean so much to them. And it would be one of those things that bring people together. Last thing before I let you guys go, you're having fun. I can hear it. You understand that there's no drinking at this event, right?
2: I think several people have already broken that rule, including my... sexy teenage fiance.
1: Oh my. All right. It's all going bad down in Philly. Kennedy, have a great time. Enjoy the game. Best of luck to you guys down there. Stay safe. We'll see you when you get back.
2: Thanks, Pat. call. You're the best.
1: All right. Take care. The great Kennedy, guys. She is hilarious. I tell you, nobody more fun to speak. You know, people ask me all the time, what's this one like? What's that one like? You know, in terms of Fox personalities, what you see with Kennedy is what you get. She's just as funny and as insightful off the air as on the air. One of my favorite people in this town. All right. We got to take a quick break. We will be back shortly before our last half hour.
0: The show that's crashing the establishment party.
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0: 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I've been surfing here since I was a kid. Now, seeing my grandson out on the water, it means everything to me. Watching him and taking in the blue waves, the sea breeze, the blurry horizon.
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Guys, Paul Morrow here, Fox Across America, and it's my job now to shatter all the good feelings that we just had with the great Kennedy over the one world feeling that we're all getting from the World Cup, because just coming over the wire now, apparently confirmed, Iran has attacked a cargo ship in the Straits of Hormuz, thereby almost irrevocably shattering the agreement. Now, look, let me, this is something that gets short shrift for whatever reason. What people don't understand is that, and this is even before the shooting war between us and Iran, Iran is not a unitary nation. There are various silos of power and interests. The mullahs control the religious narrative, which means that they can control, obviously, through the mosques, particularly in the countryside, in the rural areas, but also the Basij. The Basij, B-A-S-I-J, if you haven't seen the word, there are 3 to 5 million of them. They're generally underemployed or unemployed young men who sign up to be part of this paramilitary militia that is an arm of the mullahs, used to enforce religious guidelines. These are the guys who start beating women if they see them walking down the street and they're not covered. That's the Basij. They're not as trained or as organized as the IRGC, but they're the muscle for the mullahs. But then you have the IRGC, which is the elite of the military. They're, depending on the metric you use, 100, 150,000, maybe as high as 200,000 using affiliates and all of that. All right. They are the real point of the spear. But they're not wonderfully run either, and if they were ever wonderfully run, they're not now, because we killed a lot of the command and control structure. So you have that. And then, of course, you have a third silo, which is the elected government, who ostensibly is supposed to be running things. They have a president. They have elections. So there are all these different silos that are always competing. I can just tell you, as somebody who ran against them for 16 years doing counterterrorism, that it's not a wonderfully functioning place. Let's just put it that way. In fact, the Shah held it together for all of his faults. Now they've got us, Donald Trump, over a barrel, an oil barrel. What is he going to do now? This is getting messy, and I don't think it's going to hold, unfortunately. All right, we're going to be right back for our last half hour. We got Taylor Riggs. You see her on the Big Money Show on Fox Business. She's going to make you rich, so stick around. Paul Morrow, Fox Across America.

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1: For 103.9 LI News Radio, I'm Jay Oliver. The 22-year-old Massapequa woman accused of killing a man as he slept is pleading not guilty. Kristen Scully was indicted on murder charges yesterday. She allegedly stabbed Robert Carriger III in the neck after he fell asleep as the two were watching television. Prosecutors say after Carriger was asleep, Scully grabbed the knife out of her purse and returned to carry out the brutal attack in the middle of the night. A Bayshore man accused of sex trafficking and rape now heading to prison. 45-year-old Danny St. Louis pled guilty. Multiple charges last month. He got a sentence to 15 years in prison this week. And he admitted to getting one victim, 13-year-old girl addicted to cocaine, and repeatedly assaulted her. Prosecutors allege that St. Louis used the same method to control and coerce at least two other adult women who he trafficked for financial gain. For 103.9 LI News Radio, I'm Jay Oliver. Today's news update brought to you by the Town of Islip Industrial Development Agency, where Long Island gets down to business.
2: ABC News, I'm Dave Packer. U.S. Navy ships and aircraft heading to support Venezuela after Wednesday's powerful earthquakes. Senior Vice President of International Programs for the International Rescue Committee, Kieran Donnelly, says it's going to be hard to get aid into areas of the country because of the damage.
3: Getting those routes open is going to be a major focus of certainly the Venezuelan government, but also their international partners.
2: The death toll has risen to at least 235, and some there believe that number will eventually reach the thousands, at least 25,000 people still unaccounted for. A federal judge blocked part of President Trump's executive order that would mandate how states run mail-in voting operations. Supreme Court conservative majorities today ruled that the government can keep asylum seekers from entering the U.S. and can cancel the temporary protected status granted to Haitians and Syrians. In Ohio, just south of Cleveland, a house explosion triggered by a gas leak, leaving one person injured and 15

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0: 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Fox Across America with Jimmy Failla.
1: Guys, Paul Morrow here filling in for the great Jimmy Failla. Fox Across America in our last half hour. And as I just mentioned, we have some developments in the Middle East. A cargo ship going through the straits apparently hit with some sort of a missile, a bomb, something. I don't know if it was a mine or if it was a missile, but either way, hostilities have commenced again. Is it a game changer? We don't know, but we couldn't have a better guest to assess what this is going to mean for America's economy, and that's Taylor Riggs from Fox Business. Welcome.
2: Thanks for having me. This
1: always
2: is fun.
1: A pleasure.
2: I always like being with you.
1: So, but that, you won't hear that term very often, by the way, folks. You hear that? She always likes being with me. I mean, I don't even get that out of my wife. All right. Let's talk about what this could mean. First of all, as you and I were talking about off the air, Brent crude, which is the benchmark, one of the benchmarks for oil, is achieved the number it was out at pre-Iran war, and now we have this. What do you think it is going to be the result here?
2: Yes. Okay, so let's talk about it. So February 28th, before we go into Iran, Brent crude, sort of the more global benchmark, was 77.48. When I just got off air a few minutes ago, we were 77.68. So pretty much right exactly where we were. Now, you're taking a look at WTI, which is up a little bit, around $72 a barrel on that headline.
1: Tell people what WTI is.
2: West Texas Intermediate. That's more of a U.S. benchmark versus Brent, which is more of like the global benchmark of how we think about oil. I'm actually really surprised that the headlines you talked about isn't right now pushing oil up more than it is. 72 for West Texas, is still really good. I think pre-war we were high 60, 67 or so. So, we're kind of sort of getting back to where we were. Now, a lot of people give me questions of, the gas station is so quick to raise prices, but now that global oil prices have come down, why is it not coming down at the pump? Okay. Well, first of all, those little guys at the stations, that's not big oil. That's like mom and dad, these little mom and pop shops who were operating these corners, the local Shell, the local Chevron, what be it. So they probably were quick to raise prices to protect their business, and then they're slow to bring it down because they've probably lost a lot of money on this as people sort of pulled back on driving. Right. Prices are so high. They're trying to balance how much profit do they get

0: from buying the stuff inside, like the goodies at inside the store versus the profit that they make on selling oil when you pull your gas up to the car, when you pull your car up. So they're slower to pull the prices down because they're just trying to recover their business, but eventually they do lower it. And the nice thing is when you have those two guys on competing corners, they're competing on price, right, because they want your business. So I just want to be mindful that it's not necessarily big oil, big bad oil companies. These are mom and pop guys who are just trying to run their business, and they're just trying to look in the market and slowly bring prices down as sort of the overall benchmark numbers that we talk about also come down as well.
1: So I actually knew a gas station owner, and boy, yeah, was that a tough gig. And he was always worried about this kind of thing. He was always dealing with his very slight margin. He was very far from rich.
0: Right.
1: To the point that he taught himself to be a mechanic.
0: Yeah.
1: Because he didn't have enough consistent money coming in just from selling the gas. All right. What about, though, in light of the paradigm you just set out, the fact that Donald Trump is saying he's going after big oil because they're not adjusting as fast as they should?
0: Watch what I do, not what I say. So Trump is saying, big bad oil, I'm coming for ya.
1: Yeah.
0: I don't think he actually will. I think he knows that big oil isn't price gouging. I just think he wants the American people to know and big oil to know that he's watching them to make sure that they know that he has his eye on them. Mm-hmm. I don't think big oil right now is price gouging. And again, gas prices have come down at the pump. We were at four and now we're below 350. Yeah. A couple states are starting to have high twos on them. And so I think this is just the president, as you know, poking the bear,
1: right,
0: and just making sure I see you. I'm watching you do the right thing. I don't think the DOJ is actually going to start investigating any of these companies.
1: So one of the things that you got to say about Trumping, because he says it himself, is that, and you know what, like him, hate him, be middling on him, irrespective of all of that, he doesn't take big money. He doesn't take donors. He said himself, listen, I'm running. I got my own money. I don't need your money. Now, I know Republicans down ticket take, you know, money from other donors, and they always got to be cognizant of that. My point is, Trump can do that kind of stuff, and it has validity because he's not worried about saying, well, next time I got to run, or my son's runs, he's not going to get the big donation from big oil. Doesn't need it. That said, he does need it in certain areas. Let me pivot very slightly, and that's going to be Venezuela.
0: Yeah.
1: All right. Now, we know that Chevron's had the only charter in Venezuela to be able to continue to pump, even under Maduro, and going back even to, back into history here. And now you have this tremendous earthquake.
0: Yeah.
1: And that inevitably is going to affect things on the market as well. We were expecting to be getting a lot of oil. Is this going to affect how much oil we got online?
0: I'm going to come out, and I was holding up my phone because I was doing the math, and I know that we're live streaming. So we import from Venezuela about 550,000 million barrels of oil per day, but the U.S. consumes 20 million barrels of oil per day.
1: Right.
0: So that's only about, that's less than 3% of our supply in the U.S. of what we use comes from Venezuela. So earthquakes are horrible from a humanitarian aspect, but from an economic aspect, I don't see this being a big game changer here for prices or for the U.S. This sort of does long term, though, I think makes still big oil question, you know, the stability of the infrastructure there.
1: Right.
0: Of course, you can't seize property in capitalism, and as socialist and communist regimes in Venezuela, of course, they have seized property before. And so I think oil is really excited about the opportunity that Venezuela presents, but I think they're also just cautious given the history and want to make sure sort of the legal infrastructure is in place so that when they go in and make big investments to get oil, that their property will be respected under a capitalist structure.
1: Unlike what happened in Venezuela and Cuba under Chavez, under Maduro, and under, of course, the Castros. So I'm going to hit you with a big idea.
0: Let's do it.
1: And I want to see what you think of this, because this is my perspective. I think Americans are a little bit over the Middle East. They've had enough of the foreign interventionism. That doesn't mean you're going to abandon Israel or our Gulf allies. No. But they're tired of tangling with nonsense halfway across the world that seems unsolvable. I like a pivot to this hemisphere. I like Monroe Doctrine, Roosevelt Corollary, whatever you want to call it historically. We have seen South America flipping hard right. There's only
0: hard right.
1: And these nations have oil.
0: Yeah.
1: Right? You got not only Venezuela, and now you got Suriname
0: Chile,
1: coming online.
0: Argentina.
1: Chile, Argentina's got oil. And a sleeper is Guyana.
0: Yeah.
1: Guyana has a ton of oil. It just hasn't been exploited yet.
0: Yep.
1: If we don't do it, the Chinese are gonna. Here's my perspective. I'd like to see an American-run OPEC in this hemisphere of that variety. Doesn't mean we're just going to do oil and all of the above. Yeah, okay, you want solar, sure, as it comes online and the technology gets better. And places that have the sunlight, Arizona and so on, sure. Pump that energy into the grid, nukes, et cetera. And this is the argument for electric cars, for the Teslas and so on and so forth, because you can create electricity in these other ways. It's cheaper.
0: Yeah.
1: And then we can run it all here and we can divorce. It kills me that some idiot fires a shot in the Strait of Hormuz and our oil might go up when we have enough oil of our own. Am I getting any of this wrong?
0: You're totally spot on. So your Monroe Doctrine is the Trump administration's Donroe Doctrine.
1: Right.
0: They basically, Donald Trump is sort of rethinking how we thought about the Monroe Doctrine. And when I said states are going hard right, countries are going hard right, seven, it was, as we talked about,
1: Bolivia,
0: Venezuela.
1: Yeah.
0: Which is an interesting circumstantial conversation. Argentina, Chile, Bolivia, Panama, Costa Rica, Peru. I think everyone, we had Larry Kudlow on the program yesterday, almost everyone except for Brazil has started to go right.
1: Mexico, all right, but that's Central America. But yeah, you're right.
0: And so,
1: Nicaragua. Those are the three outliers.
0: So, you know, again, the best thing that he did with the Panama Canal and then Venezuela is reorient ourselves about the Western Hemisphere and getting China out. China
1: right.
0: was trying to control that Panama Canal. They had back doors with Russia into Cuba and Venezuela.
1: Absolutely.
0: We stopped them. So the oil story is great, but it's also bigger than oil. I think this is about capitalism and a flourishing Central and South America that can really take on a, you know, obviously communist China. And so I love the way that we're thinking about not only space and Greenland, but more of the Western Hemisphere closer to home, protecting ourselves from China and insulating ourselves from China.
1: We were way too deferential about that. And we were allowing nations like China and Russia, as you're saying, 90 miles off the shore of Florida in Cuba to do God knows what. There's a story kind of the Journal had it, I think about a month ago, about how active Florida and China had been in Cuba, and in fact, right now are getting more active because they're trying to hold off whatever it is we're doing. I got bad news for them. Cuba's going to flip. And I think that's long, long overdue. It may not be as neat and clean as you'd like it, but I think it is a harbinger of things to come. I couldn't agree with you more. I think I like Fortress America. And when I say America, I mean America with a big A. That is South and Central America. It doesn't mean we control it all. It can't be all stick. It has to be carrot as well. Economically, you need these people to have a path forward to the kind of prosperity that we have.
0: Absolutely.
1: Right? And Venezuela right now, in the wake of these horrific earthquakes, is a great opportunity for us to step up and to show we were here for you. It wasn't just about grabbing Maduro. It's not just about narcotics. We want to be your friends. Now, we got a couple of minutes left. I know you got to go. I want to grab you on this because you and I have a common interest in space and the economics of space.
0: Love it.
1: This is the new frontier. It's not Star Trek anymore, folks. Obviously, it's Musk, but it's not just Musk. What opportunities are coming out in space? Where do you see it all going?
0: Okay, so the biggie is SpaceX. And I think you and I were talking, and the best news is there are lots of opportunities to get into SpaceX at different times. So I think a lot of people thought, well, they IPO'd at 135, they opened at 150, it ran up to 200, is it too late? And then, of course, in the last 2 weeks, we've seen, no, it's not, because it briefly dipped down to 147 earlier this week.
1: Right.
0: So I think the good news is all of these statistics show that in the last, in the following 12 months after an IPO, some of these big blockbuster IPOs can pull back down as much as 50%.
1: Right.
0: So the stock could be cut in half. And then maybe if you are a risky investor with a long time horizon, that could be a better entry point for you to get in.
1: Facebook, right? Remember their IPO? So,
0: I mean, Amazon, Uber, you talk about, I mean, these were horrible for the first year as companies go public and figure out Who am I? When Amazon went public, they were a bookstore.
1: Yeah.
0: Not profitable.
1: That's right.
0: Okay. Who are they? What do they look like? How do we sort of, you know, go with the market and figure out who we are? And I think we're allowing SpaceX that time.
1: Yeah.
0: And so it could be really fun to see where this company is a year from now. And there's absolutely, I'm sure, will be better entry points into that stock if you're really excited about space. But more importantly, you're excited about AI and Starlink and really Elon Musk himself is what I've heard is like the top, founder, innovator of our lifetime, if not ever. I mean, he is rivaling some of the top inventors in history.
1: No, he is.
0: He is that good.
1: He is the Thomas Edison of our age.
0: Yes.
1: And he is a trillionaire. Here he is. And by the way, folks, he's not a trillionaire in the fact that he's carrying around a credit card with a $1 trillion limit. All right. Understand it's the value of the companies that he oversees.
0: Yes.
1: And were he to cash it all out overnight, he'd have $1 trillion ostensibly. By the time he cashed
0: pre-tax.
1: It all out, it would all be dropping. They have
0: pre-tax.
1: Yeah, exactly. Pre-tax.
0: And then there's capital gains tax.
1: It's all
0: and by
1: the
0: way, he built that company with blood, sweat, and tears.
1: That's
0: he
1: right.
0: He almost went bankrupt starting
1: and
0: that company.
1: And paid back the government loan that he got, by the way. Hello. But what you really do, you're 100% right. You're investing in the guy.
0: Yeah.
1: All right. We got a minute before you got to go. What other opportunities outside of Musk? Because it can't just be Musk. What else do you see
0: out
1: there?
0: Okay. So today the big story was Micron. Now, hard to love the stock after it's up 15% today and up like 300% this year. This was a $400 stock and now it's a $1,100 stock.
1: Is it? Wow.
0: Memory supply chips are all the rage. Apple came out and said, we're raising prices on all of your iPhones and your devices because of memory price. There's a shortage and memory prices have gone up.
1: Wow.
0: Micron's in the memory space. But most analysts still think this could be a $1,500 to $2,000 stock. You know, I'm not getting in at these levels.
1: Right.
0: It's come up a long way, but a lot of people think this is the beginning of a 2, 3, 4-year, 5-year cycle of shortage within memory chips.
1: I got to tell you, in the 30 seconds we got left with you, I these are the moments when I wish I was as young as you and some of the other guests that we had today, because the things you're going to see in your lifetimes and the financial opportunities, but the technology in space, data centers in space, space travel, even though it's not, you know, deep space, in orbit.
0: Humanoid robots.
1: Oh,
0: it's incredible.
1: When AI, if we don't destroy ourselves, the next 30 to 50 years on this planet are going to be like nothing anybody has ever seen. And if you're a young person, you should be excited. Taylor Riggs, I know you got to go.
0: You.
1: We got 20 seconds to give you the last word. Anything else going on you want to say?
0: You know, the best is yet to come. In 250 years of capitalism in this country, every single state in America is wealthier than the UK because they've gone socialist. So even the poorest state in this country has a per capita GDP that is higher than the UK. I promise you, capitalism sometimes doesn't feel like it's working, but it is the best path to achieve financial freedom, financial independence, and to grow and create strong economic growth. And that gets you out of that socialist malaise that I think we're experiencing here in New York.
1: Undeniably, your lips to God's ears, to quote the great Margaret Thatcher, paraphrase her, capitalism is the worst system of an economy ever devised, except for all the others.
0: Yep.
1: You gotta love Margaret Thatcher. All right. I know that's not exactly how she said it. Don't send me the emails. Guys, Taylor Riggs, you can find her on the Business Network. Listen to her. She knows what she's talking about. Thank you for being here.
0: Thanks for having me.
1: All right, guys, we'll be right back for the end of the show. Stay with us.
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11: 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And how powerful could the Democrat Socialist of America be come November?
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0: guys, Paul Morrow here, Fox Across America, having sat in for the great Jimmy Failla. And as ever, I want to thank Jimmy for allowing me this opportunity to talk to all of you. So what have we learned today as we wrap up this show? Well, let's look at our guests. First of all, we had Judge Glock on, who talked to us about the fact that America's manufacturing base has been hollowed out. That was a tragic decision made by the Clinton administration back in the 90s, and we are still paying for it with having displaced American youth looking out there and not seeing the kind of opportunity that they should, because when that manufacturing base goes, all the attendant businesses go with it. The management, the support networks, and all of that stuff. Then we have Bruce Blakeman, who is running hard for the New York State governor. He made the point that upstate New York and New York in general has to be revitalized. It all comes down to the economy and, again, alternatives. And then, of course, Lydia Moynihan, Brianna Lehman, all making the point that young people do need to see these alternatives, but they're just not hearing it in school. Kennedy, of course, gave us the World Cup. And then, of course, we had Taylor at the end. What's the point overall? The point is this. We are a capitalist nation. You can't guarantee outcomes, of course, but you can guarantee, as I said, equality of opportunity. We're not the land of guaranteed outcomes. We are the land of opportunity. And that's what's being missed and lost in the sauce here. I'm on the 5 today, so make sure you tune in and tell me how great I was. And by the way, catch me at opsdesk.org. I am Paul Morrow. Thank you for being with us.
1: 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I've been surfing here since I was a kid. Now, seeing my grandson out on the water, it means everything to me. Watching him and taking in the blue waves, the sea breeze, the blurry horizon.
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7: ABC News, I'm Dave Packer. Hours after it was confirmed that Iran attacked a ship in the Strait of Hormuz with a drone, President Trump Thursday night told American farmers and ranchers at a Rose Garden dinner that the strait remains open and traffic is flowing through.
8: Yesterday they took out 19 million barrels of oil. That's the most in the history of the strait. And the oil prices are dropping like a rock. And you know, as goes oil, so goes everything else, including all of your products.
7: But oil prices jumped following news of that drone attack. Venezuelan officials say at least 235 people are confirmed dead and thousands more are missing after Wednesday's devastating back-to-back earthquakes. The Supreme Court handing President Trump a pair of wins, ruling that the administration can, on its own, end temporary protected status for hundreds of thousands of migrants from Syria and Haiti, and allowing the Trump administration to turn away asylum seekers at the border. A decision on birthright citizenship is expected next week. This is ABC News.
9: From the Airline News Radio Weather Center, as we head through the day on Friday, 60% chance of showers likely, possibly a thunderstorm, mainly before 2 p.m., partly sunny with the high near 79. 40% chance of showers after 2 a.m. on Friday night, otherwise mostly cloudy with the low around 66. 60% chance of showers likely on Saturday, possible thunderstorms, mostly cloudy with the low around 76. Another chance of rain on Saturday night. From the Airline News Weather Center, I'm Eli, the weather guy.
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0: Now, it's Red Eye Radio. Gary McNamara and Eric Hurley talk about everything from politics to social issues and news of the day. Whether you're up late or you're just starting your day, welcome to the show from the Relief Factor Studios. 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
1: All across America, we are Red Eye Radio. I'm Gary McNamara. Eric has the morning off. All right. To look over this this week, what stuck out to me? A lot of different things, but I'm sorry, but this was just number one. It just it shows what's going on here in the state of Texas, and it's James Tallarico, how he's trying to ride the fine line as a Democrat socialist. Here we go.
16: Yeah, and that's, you know, I always think of myself as a Christian who hates Christianity,
23: yep.
16: Right?
1: That's still the best. I haven't seen any commercials on it yet, but expect to see a lot of commercials on that. I mean, that's just, you know, it's plain gibberish. We talked about this. Eric brought this up, and we didn't talk about it on the air, I don't believe. Maybe we did. I can't remember. I don't think we did. But Eric said, a Christian who hates Christianity. He just paused. He looked at me and said, isn't that the Antichrist? I can see the Republican ads. James Tallarico, a Christian who hates Christianity. Definition, the Antichrist. All right. What did I get out of yesterday? All right. When I woke up and I'm driving into work. Oh, first thing, though, before we go, what I got out of yesterday was from the personal side. Dad got out of the hospital yesterday. If you would have told me that 9 days ago, I would have said no way. We did not expect him to get out. The guy just is a fighter. He fought the nurses, the doctors, us. No, I'm just... he is a fighter. His inside there's a spirit there that just wants to live. But when I was talking to my siblings, it would have been 2 days ago, and they said he may get out. I'm like, wow. We're all like just blown away. We believe it. It was when he went in, the prognosis was as bad as you can get. I'll just put it that way. And now he's back in his own house. And it's just, you know, for us, it's just pure greatness. So, I just thought of that now because that really is what dominated the day, for me yesterday. Now, in the world of politics, what really got to me, and we'll get into the specifics of it. But for me, yesterday was all the Supreme Court decisions. And then the talk that, you know, that Dobbs, the abortion ruling is 4 years old. And you look at all those cases, you look at the cases, and the vast majority of cases that you saw, including the Dobbs decision and everything except the vampire, by the way, I love that, the vampire law is, if you don't know what's going on in Hawaii, the Supreme Court came out and said, nope, sorry, Hawaii, had a law passed that said you cannot walk into a private residence that serves the public, with a gun. Now, you know what the law is. If they put a sign up, you cannot go in. But this was if they don't put a sign up, you basically have to ask permission when you walk in, or you cannot, when you walk in, you cannot have a firearm. And the Supreme Court said, no, sorry, you can't do that. And we'll get into that. But the rest were basically well-established laws. On the Second Amendment, you know, all the liberal states are trying to find, okay, maybe we can get in here, maybe we can get in here, maybe we can get in. And the Supreme Court, as they did yesterday, made the right decision and clarified it. But when you see the vast majority of the decisions yesterday, the Dobbs decision on abortion, what the Supreme Court is simply saying is, it's the law. That's it. Simple. It's the law. Doesn't matter whether we agree with it or disagree with it. It's the law. Here's how the system works. It feels so stupid. Sometimes I feel so stupid having to go through the basics of how this country is set up. But we have to. But it's set up very easily. Your elected representatives in Congress make the law. That's it. That's it. Judges aren't supposed to make law. Presidents aren't supposed to make law. That's not how the Constitution works. It's Congress. And when you look at, and I just started laughing when I was reading Jonathan Turley's comments yesterday. And I'll just read it straight off to you. In ordinary speech, no one would say that a person arrives in a place before the person enters that place. Those words may seem ripped from the pages of Dr. Seuss. That's what got me to laugh. You can't arrive in a place until you arrive in a place. But they're taken from the 6-3 majority opinion of Justice Alito. They capture the lost in translation character of the court's fight over whether undocumented persons must be physically present in the United States to make an asylum claim. In one of the pair of major immigration wins for the Trump administration yesterday, the court ruled that asylum seekers who are stopped on the other side of the southern border are not present in the United States. If treated as inside the country, despite being outside it, these individuals would be allowed to enter and remain while their asylum claims are pending. The case highlights the lengths to which the Biden administration went to facilitate the entry of undocumented persons into the country. It rescinded a policy of metering that was put into place by the Obama administration. Remember, the Obama administration was doing exactly what the Trump administration is doing. They abided by the same law. And again, the left, I don't know, maybe the Democrat Socialist of America will call him a evil Hitler. You never know now. But in seeking to bar Trump from enforcing the same policy as the Obama administration, the three liberal justices sounded positively Clinton-esque. I love how that's actually become a word. You know, you're Clinton-esque. In debating what the meaning of in is, instead of during Monica Lewinsky, what is the meaning of is? It all depends what the meaning of is. Sotomayor denounced the majority's illogical interpretation is driven almost entirely by the fixation on a single word, in. Words, however, must be read in context and with attention to how they fit into the statute as a whole. In their view, contextual reading means that you can be in the United States without actually being in the United States. That's how stupid this is. The sharp disagree. Then again, look. God, this is like a Seinfeld thing. In, out, out, in. We won't get into what that episode was. But when you think about it, if they believe that a man can become a woman, why can't you be in when you're out? It can be whatever you wish it to be. The sharp disagreement in the opinion spilled over to the release of the opinions. Justice Alito read the summary of his opinion, followed by a more lengthy reading by Justice Sotomayor for her dissent. The stinging dissent produced a rare rebuttal from the bench by Alito, who was surprised by the extended comments and said if he had not been blindsided, he would have said more, including how the policy in question was adopted by very different administrations, Obama and Trump. But it's the entire thing that the legal point, think about this, the legal point that the Democrats were trying to, excuse me, the, well, okay, the Democrats were trying to make on the Supreme Court. The liberals were trying to make on the Supreme Court. I don't know. They may be, you know, Jackson could be a you know, a DSA. So technically, the Democratic Party, some of the Democratic Party were trying to move away from the DSA, but she might be part of the DSA and thinks that the Democrats are just too conservative. You never know. But think about this. The major issue, the major argument made by the liberals on the court is you can be in the country when you're outside the country. You can be in when you're out. And it's like, well, what are you talking about? And the other decision on immigration was based on what the law states. And the left hates that. They absolutely hate it. The court also delivered a major victory upholding the right of the administration to strip more than 356,000 Syrian and Haitian immigrants on temporary protective status. Again, lower courts afforded the Obama and Biden administrations greater leeway in granting such status, and Trump is rescinding it. What they said was, again, well, this is what the law says. This is, you can't stop what the law actually says. And that's what the day was about yesterday. Cause that's what we're dealing with right now when we'll have some audio coming up. God, what an insane day it was. I mean, I've got one on CBS where one so-called expert is trying to say that, well, socialism can be good. And, you know, we have to understand, it's like, shut up. But that was really the day of the Supreme Court. And we'll go through some of the more, you know, the specifics of it. The Supreme Court ruled against Hawaii. We had mentioned that. Handing concealed carry permit holders a major victory. The Supreme Court sided with the plaintiff who contested Hawaii state law requiring a property owner explicit permission to allow lawful gun owners to bring firearms into public businesses. Hawaii's law at issue here violates the constitutional right to keep and bear arms, said Justice Alito. This regime hobbles what the Second Amendment protects, the right of every American to carry arms for self-defense as they go about their daily lives. The ruling reverses a decision by the U.S. Court of Appeals for the Ninth Circuit, which had upheld Hawaii's restrictions after the state enacted them in response to the Supreme Court's 2022 Bruin decision. Bruin struck down New York's proper cause licensing requirement and held that Americans have a constitutional right to carry handguns outside the home for self-defense. Hawaii overhauled its firearm laws. And it's very simple. I mean, I remember even when it came out where people were upset that a private property owner could say you can't carry a gun, but that you know, into my property. And as we said, when we got into some pretty heated discussions way back when, I said, no, you can't. Your Second Amendment right does not supersede their property rights. It's their property. If they don't want you to carry a gun, they don't want you on their property. But if they say, no, you can't come on my property and carry a gun, as we know, that law is, I think, pretty solid across all states. It's like, no, if you don't want him, that's, you can't. Then he just goes somewhere else. Now, personally, I've always felt that when you have those signs up, you're inviting people to come in and rob your store. I've always thought, if I owned a place like that, I'd probably just say, all legal firearm owners are allowed in my store, and put it in great big letters as a warning to someone who wished to illegally carry a firearm into my retail outlet in order to rob it. Just put that little thought in the back of their minds. So we've got so much to talk about here today. We really, really do. Plus, a couple more comments in some of the Supreme Court decisions yesterday. And to make the analogy, what the sameness is between the Dodds decision a few years back on abortion and some of the decisions that were made yesterday. Plus, well, I don't know. I mean, the Iran thing, I mean, every day it's like, well, this is what we thought. This is what we thought would happen. This is what we thought would happen. So we will get to that. And also the Roundup decision, which was the same thing. It's federal law supersedes state law. And that was, it's like, this is the way things run. Again, this is the constitutional process. This is who has authority over this. And it drives the left crazy. But when I saw yesterday, somebody put, this expands, nothing that happened yesterday expanded anything. It was law. We are Red Eye Radio.
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0: We are Red Eye Radio. He is Eric Carly, and I'm Gary McNamara. Looking at the decision, I'm reading here from both SCOTUS blog and the Wall Street Journal analysis of it. SCOTUS blog, just a great place to look for the analysis of any Supreme Court decision, you know, based on what the law is, not what emotion is. Start with the Wall Street Journal. The Supreme Court on Thursday expanded President Trump's power over immigration, or so the press proclaims. The White House no doubt wishes that were true, but the six conservative justices merely ruled that judges cannot usurp the power that Congress delegated to the president. At issue was Mr. Trump's termination of the temporary protective status for Syrian and Haitian refugees. A 1990 law lets the Secretary of Homeland Security provide quasi-legal status to migrants if they can't safely return home to their countries because of armed conflicts, natural disasters, or other extraordinary or temporary conditions. Foreigners with TPS are protected from removal and can receive work authorizations. Congress required the DHS secretary to periodically review country determinations with extensions limited to 18 months at a time. And that's what it is. And at any time, after those 18 months, it's like, you can go back. That's what the law states. And that's what Alito wrote. Doesn't matter what you think. This is what the law states. And these things cannot be reviewed by the court based on the law.
1: ABC News, I'm Dave Packard. Hours after it was confirmed that Iran attacked a ship in the Strait of Hormuz with a drone, President Trump Thursday night told American farmers and ranchers at a Rose Garden dinner that the strait remains open and traffic is flowing through.
2: Yesterday they took out 19 million barrels of oil. That's the most in the history of the strait. And the oil prices are dropping like a rock. And you know, as goes oil, so goes everything else, including all of your products.
1: But oil prices jumped following news of that drone attack. Venezuelan officials say at least 235 people are confirmed dead and thousands more are missing after Wednesday's devastating back-to-back earthquakes. The Supreme Court handing President Trump a pair of wins, ruling that the administration can, on its own, end temporary protected status for hundreds of thousands of migrants from Syria and Haiti, and allowing the Trump administration to turn away asylum seekers at the border. A decision on birthright citizenship is expected next week. This is ABC News.
3: Hey, the doctor is in. 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
1: And we are Red Eye Radio. I'm Jerry McNamara. Eric has the morning off. Eric Harley, that is. So it's me and you. So just going through some of the Supreme Court decisions yesterday. And again, the narrative that kept going through my mind through all the decisions is it's the law. It's the law. It's the law. It's the law. And the liberals on the court, well, but it shouldn't be the law. It doesn't matter what you think it should be or not. I mean, there's a system that we run in, which is why when you look, you know, I call them more the originalist or constructionists of the Supreme Court, when they look at it and say, no, sorry, that's the law, they're called fascists. And it's like, well, no, they're not fascist. They're trying to dictate it. No, they're not dictating anything. They're simply telling you what the law is. It is the left on the Supreme Court that in this case said, well, out is in. And you know, when it comes to, your status, as somebody in this country, and what they're saying is if you're on the other side of the border, you should be considered in because, it's the proper thing to do in the context of blah, blah, blah, blah, blah, blah, blah. And Alito said, sorry, I mean, out isn't in. This is how it was a Dr. Seuss. It was Dr. Seuss insanity yesterday, but on the foreigners with temporary protected status, as we said, again, whether it was SCOTUS blog or the Wall Street Journal or whoever covered the text of what was said, it was like, sorry, it's the law, and judges cannot usurp the power that Congress delegated to the president. Why? Because it came from the president. The president's a dictator. No, he's not. He's following the law that was established by Congress. If you don't believe that that's the way that it should go, well, then you are closer to a fascist than the president is. You're making that allegation, but it can't stand up to the law. And so when they look at the case, Mullen versus Doe, was Mr. Trump's termination of the temporary protective status for Syrian and Haitian refugees. The 1990 law lets the Secretary of Homeland Security provide quasi-legal status to migrants if they can't safely

0: return to their home countries because of armed conflict, natural disasters, or other extraordinary or temporary conditions. Foreigners with TPS, this has nothing to do with office space, by the way, are protected, TPS reports, are protected from removal and can receive work authorizations. Congress required the Department of Homeland Security. Now, for people on the left, we need to dumb this down. Congress, under the Constitution, they are the ones that create laws. They are your elected representatives. This is how it works. Congress required the DHS secretary to periodically review country determinations with extensions limited to 18 months at a time, which means it's temporary protective status. There's something in your home country. We review it every 18 months. If things are resolved, the Department of Homeland Security makes that decision and you get sent back. There is no, according to Congress now, not Trump, Congress said this can't be reviewed by courts. Trump officials say the Democratic presidents have abused a program to provide de facto permanent legal status. The Trump team has sought to end the temporary protective status for foreigners from a dozen or so countries. These legal challenges should be open and shut cases since the law, again, enacted by Congress, says, quote, there is no judicial review for any determination of the secretary with respect to the designation or termination or extension of that designation of a foreign state. But as Wall Street Journal writes here, some judges have ignored the law and blocked the administration's termination based on procedural quibbles. One court ruled that the DHS secretary inadequately consulted the State Department about conditions in Syria before terminating TPS. In the view of the lower courts, the bar on judicial review doesn't apply to procedural errors underlying the terminations, but as Justice Alito notes for the court, this loophole finds no support in the actual law. It doesn't exist. So there you go. So that was simply that case. That's not the law. From SCOTUS blog, writing for the majority, Justice Samuel Alito wrote that the language of the TPS statute prohibiting judicial review is clear and its plain meaning is extremely broad. And so there's where we're at. Now, the Roundup Supreme Court, which was a 7-2 majority. Again, analysis from SCOTUS blog and the Wall Street Journal here, looking at the legalities of it, not the emotion of it, not the allegations, but the actual law. Who has authority here? And we all know the whole Roundup thing that, you know, Roundup, people filing the lawsuits, Roundup causes cancer. And they start out, mass torts spread like weeds and may be even harder to stop. The good news is that a 7-2 majority on Thursday eradicated one major scourge by ruling that federal law preempts most state claims involving the pesticide Roundup. Plaintiff attorneys have filed thousands of lawsuits in state courts against Bayer, which owns Monsanto, claiming that Roundup's main ingredient, glyphosate, gave them cancer. But they also say Bayer should have warned about the alleged risk. But as Justice Brett Kavanaugh explained in the majority opinion, such claims are expressively preempted by federal law, the FIFRA law. The law establishes a regulatory path for the Environmental Protection Agency to review and approve pesticides. It also expressly bars states from imposing requirements for labeling or packaging in addition to or different from those required by the Environmental Protection Agency. For more than three decades since, EPA has repeatedly reevaluated glyphosate. This goes across different administrations, Democrat and Republican, and repeatedly concluded that it is not likely to cause cancer, Justice Kavanaugh writes. As a matter of federal law, Monsanto legally must use a label without a cancer warning unless and until the EPA approves or requires a change. So there you go. It's that simple. It's like, that's not what the law is. This is the law. You may not like the law, but we can't change the law. That's not up to us as judges. We don't get to change the law. And this goes back when I saw yesterday, you know, the four-year anniversary of, I've seen articles written about it on the Dodds decision, and I can still remember walking in. You know, I got to head out there more often. There's a club right on my lake. I need to go out more. But I remember walking in, I was on vacation and I walked in on a Wednesday because I knew a lot of my friends who have boats and, I wanted to mooch a ride. No, I'm kidding. But a lot of my friends who have boats, they always go in on Wednesday night. So I remember walking in there and you could hear the murmuring from, there were people who knew me and then there were people that were friends of those people who knew me, but who didn't know me, and the murmuring started. Conservative talk show host. And then one woman said, what do you think about this decision from the Supreme Court? They're acting like dictators saying you can't have an abortion. I said, well, no, that's not what they did. What do you mean? And I said, well, what they did was they said the last Supreme Court made a law. Judges can't make law. There is no federal law. It doesn't exist. Find it in the Constitution. It doesn't exist. And the left for years, you had liberal scholars going, it's bad law. It doesn't exist anywhere. And what the Supreme Court simply said is, if Congress won't deal with it, we can't make the law. The last Supreme Court that did that actually did something that was unconstitutional. They created a law. Judges don't create laws. Again, Congress does. And they said, since Congress, you know, has not created a law, each state can do what they want individually. But on the federal level, there is no law that exists. And it was, you know, it was that simple. And, you know, and we got into other discussions. It's still one of the most interesting discussions I've had since Dodds, because I had it with every single, pro-abortion person. I said, oh, then you believe in abortion till birth. Well, no. I just got to stop a couple months before. Every single person I talked to said that. I said, well, then what you're saying is it becomes a human being in the womb. The only difference you have is the time span. You say here, other people say there, but it's all in the womb. How do you justify it then? And they couldn't answer the question. So everything yesterday just reminded me of, you know, Alito and the constructionist originalists of the Supreme Court are simply saying it's not law. Here's the law. Here's what it states. Here's what it clearly states. Doesn't matter what you feel. You may not like the law. The law might be unfair, but judges don't get to change it, and you don't get to change it. Only Congress can change it. And that's, for me, what came out of yesterday, and then again reminded me of the Dodds decision from 4 years ago, that all of it was about, it's not the law. It's not the law. Not the law. And it's interesting because it is the left that continually calls the right fascist. And if you look at what fascism is or authoritarianism is, it's not. It's bureaucrats not paying attention to what the people of the United States, their elected representatives, have made law. It's that simple. Does that mean that Congress can make a law that's unconstitutional? Yes, it does. But in these cases, nobody can make that legal point. We are Red Eye Radio.
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We are Red Eye Radio. He's Eric Carly. He has a morning off. I'm Gary McNamara. I do not. Just interesting times that we live in, but it gives us an opportunity, and it should give other conservatives and Republicans an opportunity out there to explain, number one, how the country works, because that's what I find incredible, how many people have no idea how the country is actually set up and why it's set up the way that it's set up, and also the economic illiteracy that's out there where anybody could even possibly consider the history of socialism around the world.

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6: ABC News, I'm Dave Packer. In a pair of 6-3 decisions Thursday, the Supreme Court allowing the Trump administration to end legal protection for Haitian and Syrian immigrants fleeing violence or disasters, and allowed the administration to possibly revive an immigration policy used to turn back migrants seeking asylum at the southern border. An urgent search and rescue operation underway right now after two earthquakes struck Venezuela. ABC's Victor Oquendo.
7: First, a 7.2 magnitude, followed just 39 seconds later by an even stronger 7.5. Seismologists call these back-to-back earthquakes doublets. In this case, they were utterly devastating, the worst to hit Venezuela in a century.
6: And Venezuelan officials saying the death toll has now risen to at least 235 people, thousands missing. The U.S. Navy mobilizing assets to the region to help. Oil prices jumped after a new Iranian drone attack on a ship in the Strait of Hormuz. This is ABC News.
8: 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From the LI News Radio Weather Center, as we head through the day on Friday, 60% chance of showers, likely possibly a thunderstorm, mainly before 2 p.m., partly sunny with the high near 79. 40% chance of showers after 2 a.m. on Friday night, otherwise mostly cloudy with the low around 66. 60% chance of showers likely on Saturday, possible thunderstorms, mostly cloudy with the low around 76. Another chance of rain on Saturday night. From the LI News Weather Center, I'm Eli, the weather guy.
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1: Now, it's Red Eye Radio. Gary McNamara and Eric Harley talk about everything from politics to social issues and news of the day
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21: All across America, we are Red Eye Radio. He is Eric Harley and I'm Gary McNamara. Eric has the morning off. I'm here. All right. The whole socialism thing. Let's hit it. First audio cut from yesterday, Fox News. Mary Catherine Hamm about socialism in general. Here we go. And I'm playing this audio cut because of the name that she brings up here. Here we go.
22: Yeah, look, I think that a couple generations of economic illiteracy and civic illiteracy might have been a mistake, and everyone's looking for the next Joe Rogan for the left or the right, and I would just say maybe everyone's Joe Rogan should be Milton Friedman, so we could just get a handle on this, because it does not work, and it will end disastrously for many people. He's right that it makes it easier for Republicans to frame the Democrat Party as what it is, which is pretty extreme at this point, with these folks rising, and they will not be held in check, right? Nancy Pelosi was outdone by the squad in 2019 over a fight over anti-Semitism, which then became a resolution about all discrimination is bad instead of the specific anti-Semitism that some in the squad were guilty of. You think Hakeem Jeffries has an answer? You can see in that clip, he does not. He's not going to be able to corral this group in any meaningful sense. They're very proud of what they believe. They will happily repeat it over and over again. It makes it easy to frame in the general public and to the general body politic. However, I don't want these folks having a foothold in institutions because they're known for their long march through institutions. They're not known for simply dabbling institutions. They're very open about the fact that they want to destroy or completely remake many of our institutions.
21: What you find, you know, anybody who's promoting socialism, actually talk to them and they're clueless. They're full of rhetoric. They're full of rage. They're full of anger. But they don't, you can't have a coherent argument about it. You know, since she mentioned Milton Friedman, let's get a couple of things where he talks about socialism versus free markets. All right. Here we go. This one, I love this one because this, you know, you can tell this is like 40, 45 years old because he brings up there was, and I haven't heard it yet. Maybe somebody said it, but I haven't heard it, but he brought up what I heard in my youth and in my 20s. Communism actually works. Socialism works. It's just the wrong people were in charge of it. He addresses that here. Here we go.
23: Has socialism failed because its good qualities were perverted by evil men who got in charge? Was it simply because Stalin took over from Lenin that communism went the way it did? Has capitalism succeeded despite the immoral values that pervade it? I think the answer to both questions is in the negative. The results have arisen because each system has been true to its own values. Or rather, a system doesn't have values, I don't mean that, has been true to the values it encourages, supports, and develops in the people who live under that system.
21: What he's saying is capitalism works better than socialism, irrespective of who is in charge. Here he is with on Phil Donahue's show. This goes back. It's got to be 40, 45 years. Here we go.
24: Did you ever have a moment of doubt about capitalism and whether greed's a good idea to run on?
23: Well, first of all, tell me, is there some society you know that doesn't run on greed? You think Russia doesn't run on greed? You think China doesn't run on greed? What is greed? Of course, none of us are greedy. It's only the other fellow who's greedy. The world runs on individuals pursuing their separate interests. The great achievements of civilization have not come from government bureaus. Einstein didn't construct his theory under order from a bureaucrat. Henry Ford didn't revolutionize the automobile industry that way. In the only cases in which the masses have escaped from the kind of grinding poverty you're talking about, the only cases in recorded history are where they have had capitalism and largely free trade. If you want to know where the masses are worst off, it's exactly in the kinds of societies that depart from that. So that the record of history is absolutely crystal clear that there is no alternative way so far discovered of improving the lot of the ordinary people
24: that can hold a candle to the productive activities that are unleashed by a free enterprise system.
0: But it seems to reward not virtue as much as ability to manipulate the system.
24: And what does reward virtue? You think the communist commissar rewards virtue? You think a Hitler rewards virtue? You think, excuse me, if you'll pardon me, do you think American presidents reward virtue? Do they choose their appointees on the basis of the virtue of the people appointed or on the basis of their political clout? Is it really true that political self-interest is nobler somehow than economic self-interest? You know, I think you're taking a lot of things for granted. And just tell me, where in the world you find these angels who are going to organize society for us? Well, I don't even trust you to do that.
21: Just greatness. Just great. Yeah, I always do love the one story that has been told many times. I never heard Milton Friedman say it, but a lot of people quoted him and attribute this to Milton Friedman, that he was asked to go to a socialist country to go look at, you know, to help them. To help them become more modern. And when he went there, there was a huge public works project, a dam or something like that, that was being built. And all these people are out there with shovels and everything else. And Milton Friedman supposedly asked the bureaucrats, said, where's your big earth moving equipment? How come everybody here has shovels? And the bureaucrat looked at him and said, well, because it's a jobs program. And he said, well, if it's a jobs program, why aren't they all using spoons? And again, that was great. That was a perfect answer, because you look at it and that's where we talk about what actually drives an economy. And it is producing things and producing them as efficiently as you can. That's what drives everything. But I just, how I was educated, okay, let me be blunt here. How I was educated on understanding economics and how the Constitution of the United States is set up. When I hear the left talking, it's almost as if you're dealing with infant children who have not been educated in the slightest as to how the real world runs. And that's what you're getting with these socialist candidates. And you can tell they can't answer a damn question. They don't know how the hell things work. They really don't. We do. And I agree with Mary Catherine Hamm, who said, you know, decades of not teaching economics and, you know, constitutional history, we're paying for it now. Because you got a bunch of people walking out there who have no idea how things run, except they want change because of their anger and fury and their belief that they are victims of an oppressive society. That's what you're getting from the Democratic Socialist of America. They all believe that they're victims. Why? Because since they were children, they were told they were victims. You look at a Greta Thunberg. Yeah, Eric and I will never forget when she and a group of other young women were at the, I think it was Obama at the time. I think it was the Obama White House. And they asked, well, you know, the reporters, so what are you going to do when you go to college? And they're like, what are you talking about? We're going to be dead by then. Society is going to be gone. I've always looked, forget about, just for a moment, move away from the economics and political reality about how things really run. What adult tells a child that society is so oppressive that you can't make it and you should have no hope? Who does that? How evil is that? You know, we never talk about the morality of that. Who in the hell would tell a young person, you're not going to be able to make it through college? Who tells, you know, when people think that Bernie Sanders cares, what came out of Occupy Wall Street, and it was the one successful thing that they're still talking about now, and Bernie Sanders promotes it, is you can't make it. You're a victim because billionaires exist. That somehow, and we can't say trillionaires because, what was it, 2 days ago, Elon Musk was no longer a trillionaire. But you can't make it because billionaires exist. When if you're in any type of non-hallucinogen reality, you know that a billionaire doesn't affect your life at all. So why would you say that? You say that because you want that person to have no hope, and you're the one that's going to bring them hope by saying the government is your savior. But you've got people walking around believing they're a victim of this incredibly oppressive society when there's no context about what oppression and authoritarianism actually is around the world. I saw that. Did you see this? Perfect example. Iran is playing Saudi Arabia in soccer. Like, why did you yell soccer? Because they want me to say football. Who is they? But Iran is playing Saudi Arabia, and they're playing the Pride game in Seattle. Seattle is having their Pride game, and Iran has already told the organizers that they do not want Pride Night being promoted in a game that they're playing. Both Saudi Arabia and Iran have said that. I would suggest extra security for that game. And so, you know, when but that gives me the example of when you had, you know, gays for Palestine. You're like, what the hell are you talking about? These people would murder you in a second. And that's the thing that really befuddles all of us. There seems to be absolutely no thought process. And that's why we talked a couple of weeks ago. Somebody wrote an article. Are they just thinking wrong, or are they just not thinking? And there's a great point. Is there no thinking involved in it? Is it just you hear the propaganda, you like the fact that you're a victim, and you won't even allow yourself to think or analyze because there's some comfort in somebody telling you that you're a victim and you can't make it and you don't have the ability to make it on your own? Because if somebody ever told me that, I would have said, get out of my face. When I watched, if you ever watched the movie Miracle about the 1980 U.S. Olympic hockey team, they have that, you know, in it, it begins with the Malay speech and then later on the Malay speech. I always hated that from Jimmy Carter. Hated. Because I remember where I was at that time. I'd graduated from college, tried radio for a year, ended up being a machinist. But I was happy as heck because I was making a good living. That was number one. My priority was to be self-sufficient. That was number one priority. And I was, like, normally in my life, I was working that, working overtime, and I was, at the same time, I was a club DJ. And I wasn't working in the profession that I wished to work in, but I was being very, very productive. I remember even when the Malay speech happened, and when I look back at it now, and realizing what interest rates were. You know, interest rates, we think interest rates are high now. My God, back then. But I think about what my mindset was when it was apparent, you know, when Carter's actually, you know, lecturing us. And I'm like, what are you lecturing me for? Everything's fine. I'm working my butt off. I'm experiencing, you know, the opportunity that's given me, even if it isn't what I really, really want to do. It's not my number one thing of what to do. I'm still making money, and the future is very, very bright. And I'm not going to use the rest of that song lyric because it's about nuclear war. but I was extremely, I've always been extremely optimistic because, and Dad told me a long time ago, what happens in the federal government has got nothing to do with whether you succeed or not. What government does is not going to affect whether you decide to make it or not. Your work ethic, your dedication, your passion, your attention to detail, that's what's going to get you there, irrespective of what's going on anywhere else. And that, to me, is a proper message to give because it's true. And I look right now, there's great opportunities for people out there. You may not be able to do it exactly what you wanted to do, but again, how many people followed the philosophy that my father told me about? You better be good at three or four different things, not one. And when it came to our family, it was like, Dad, trade or college, both. But that's hard. Life is hard. If you prepare yourself, it's easier. We are Red Eye Radio.
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3: Will there be enough cherries to consume this July 4th, whether as a handful of sweet cherries or in a cherry pie? Providing that answer is Lance Hodig of the National Agricultural Statistics Service.
4: For both the sweet and the tart crops this year, it was not a good season.
3: Uncooperative growing weather is behind the production forecast for sweet cherries.
4: Those are highly concentrated up in Washington. They had all kinds of weather problems up there. And so as a result, we ended up with an overall sweet cherry production. Actually, looking at the smallest crop since 2022, the second smallest since 2008.
3: And while growing weather for the nation's sweet cherry crop this season was bad, Hodig says it was worse for tart cherry producers.
4: Highly concentrated as well, but in Michigan. But unfortunately, folks in Michigan had freeze issues this year as well. So now we're looking at the smallest

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We are Red Eye Radio. He's Eric Carly, and I'm Gary McNamara. Good morning. Well, when you look at about it, when you look at this week politically, really, it's the domestic politics. It's really the whole DSA thing, the Democrat Socialist of America, and their wins in New York, and what's going on at the leadership of the Democratic Party. And I know I saw Hakeem Jeffries yesterday walking down a hallway and just said, we want the Democrats to win the House. He wouldn't address any of the questions, whether he plans on fighting where the Democratic Party is going. But you did find people that were responding. And I'm talking about, you know, far left Democrats that said, one of them was Van Johnson. And as we have said with Van Johnson, it's always interesting because in 2009, when he joined the Obama administration, he was viewed as one of the most radical socialists that you could possibly find out there. But there's a few others that were talking yesterday. We'll get to them. And then the entire thing of some, I was watching CBS yesterday, one of their commentators were saying, well, you know, it's about, you know, making sure that, people are delivered the goods and services that they need. No, it's not. And we'll go through it again, what the DSA actually stands for in their own words.

0: ABC News, I'm Dave Packer. In a pair of 6-3 decisions Thursday, the Supreme Court allowing the Trump administration to end legal protection for Haitian and Syrian immigrants fleeing violence or disasters and allowed the administration to possibly revive an immigration policy used to turn back migrants seeking asylum at the southern border. An urgent search and rescue operation underway right now after two earthquakes struck Venezuela. ABC's Victor Oquendo.
1: First, a 7.2 magnitude, followed just 39 seconds later by an even stronger 7.5. Seismologists call these back-to-back earthquakes doublets. In this case, they were utterly devastating, the worst to hit Venezuela in a century.
0: And Venezuelan officials saying the death toll has now risen to at least 235 people, thousands missing. The U.S. Navy mobilizing assets to the region to help. Oil prices jumped after a new Iranian drone attack on a ship in the Strait of Hormuz. This is ABC News.
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1: Hey, I'm Gary McNamara, along with Eric Harley, who isn't here today, just me. And thanks, Alan, for letting me know that instead of saying Van Jones, when I was talking about the Obama advisor, Van Jones, and we played the audio cut yesterday or the day before, maybe we played it both days, where he said he's just, he's worried about the Democrat Socialist of America. And I said he was viewed as one of the, he was viewed as the top socialist really in America at that time, you know, in a major power position in the Obama administration. And he's going, oh my gosh, he's not happy with the Democratic Socialist of America. But I said Van Johnson. I was not relating to the actor dancer, Van Johnson. All right. I want to make that clear. Who's been dead, I think, what, since like, early 2000, something like that, I think. At least I didn't say when we were talking about Spencer, Pratt in, you know, the LA mayor's race, at least I didn't say Spencer Tracy. Well, I think that was, I believe, I'm doing this from memory now, I believe, Van Johnson's really big break when he got, noticed was in a movie with, Spencer Tracy. So, but there you go. Yes, I want you to know, I know the difference between Van Jones and Van Johnson. Alan came in, opens the door, and said, you know, you said Van Johnson. I don't think, believe you meant the actor and dancer. No, I don't know what his politics were. I don't know. But there, we got that straightened out. What I find really interesting is that the Democratic leadership doesn't know how to handle all of this. They just don't. But I thought, you know, Van Jones, what he said, I got his name right. And this was, I saw the clip. I don't have that clip, but I have another clip that says the same thing of Danny Joyce, on Morning Joe. And just going, you know, this is nuts. But, and he's as far left as you can get. Here he is making a statement about what's going on with the Democrat Socialist of America.
2: Mayor Mandami, you need to answer for Abar Kawash. This is your candidate, one of your endorsed candidates that won in the Democratic primaries for New York State Assembly. You have to own what the people that you're endorsing have said and stand for. Basically, she said that, kind of 9/11 was the U.S.'s fault. Take a look at a video.
3: The system of capitalism and racism and white supremacy, et cetera, have all, and Islamophobia, have all been used, to colonize lands, right, to take resources from other people. And so this is like a long trajectory. And we're just seeing the manifestations of that continuation, right, with 9/11.
2: This is your candidate. I went over yesterday with Chevalier and the things that she's done as far as another one of his candidates for Congress who has attended

0: Hamas rally the day after October 7th. But you own these people now. This is part of your slate. And every journalist with a microphone should say to you, your candidate said this. How do you feel about it? Mayor Mamdani, you need to answer for Abar Kawas.
1: There you go. And so he's been making videos on it. And he's, like I said, he's as far left as you can get. Then I saw this on CBS Mornings yesterday. Vlad Dudler's, excuse me. Here's what he had to say about the Democrat Socialist of America.
2: Those primaries.
3: The rhetoric around socialism tends to sometimes scare a lot of people. These people who are supporting some of these policies, they're doing it within a democratic constitutional system. They're not advocating for governments based on one-party rule or centralized state ownership of the economy or suppression of political opposition or even limits on civil liberties. So could that translate the things that they advocate? Perhaps not what you mentioned earlier, but some of those other things that we talked about, greater public investment, expanded child care. Is that something that could resonate across the
2: country? Well,
1: here, number one, he's delusional. He's not telling you the truth. We've gone through, we went through it earlier this week. The DSA and what these candidates believe and at their conventions, what they're promoting. And we know the, think about this, the abolition of the police. No prisons. Defund the military. No money for the military. Government ownership of large companies. We're not even looking at what socialism is and filling in the blanks and saying this is what socialism stands for. We're telling you what the Democratic Socialist of America, and by the way, obviously, if they're on the left and say they say Democratic, it means it's the opposite. They wish to get rid. And this is where I sit there and go, does this guy do they do their homework at all? Vlad Dudler's, I don't know who he is, but he's on CBS Mornings. But as we all know, the Democrat Socialist of America wish to tear apart the Constitution. They don't believe in the separation of powers. They wish to get rid of the Electoral College. They wish to get rid of the Senate. They wish, this is in their own words, not us speculating what socialists have been and therefore saying this is their socialism. We're telling you what they have said. These are their goals. So they wish to get rid of the Senate. They wish to get rid of the Electoral College. They wish to put the Supreme Court and the executive branch, that's the President of the United States, under the authority of a Congress, which would be just a House-like, where you would lose. And we said, all these small, if it ever got to the point where they put in a constitutional amendment to get rid of the Senate, how would, we said the other day, how would Massachusetts vote? How would Vermont vote? They lose major representation. How would Oregon vote? Being small states with small populations that are liberal. How would they? We saw in Virginia what the Democrats did by joining the compact, which will be found unconstitutional, by the way, if it ever gets to that particular point. Virginia has said right out to its people, how you vote doesn't matter. We're going to vote what the majority of the United States votes on. So your vote may not matter at all. And the Democrats of Virginia are like, that's fine. So don't tell me they're not trying to take away representative government. Because they are. Because you can't have representative government and have people represented in the small states if you get rid of the Senate. And the other thing we've talked about is if you look at the projections of growth nationwide, but in 75 years, in 74 years, Texas with 100 million people, Florida with 70 million people, California will only be at 50 million. Southern states will dominate based on migration patterns inside the United States. And it's almost like the ranked choice voting where when it got close and they thought that there may be two Republicans, Democrats started panicking and say, well, maybe we got to reverse this. Maybe we got to reverse this. Maybe we got to reverse this. Well, you should have thought of that before you decided to do it. But the Democrat Socialist of America believe in things that are completely authoritarian and moving away from representative government and destroying the absolutely major part. There is no bigger part of our Constitution than the separation of powers. And that's the legislative, judicial, and executive branch being separate branches. That's why the country runs the way it has for over, you know, now 249.9 years. That's why. Separation of powers. Power cannot accumulate in one branch, and that's what they want. They want the power to accumulate in a house because they believe that they can win their ideas with the most population, with the ideas that they have. And when you see where Europe is now going, where the Scandinavian countries are going, moving, you know, looking at it, you're seeing the socialism isn't working. You're seeing in South America, the same thing. May not be the best bet, but they don't care. They get something in their head. They just go, let's do it. But the other problem is the Democratic Party and the establishment is already as radical as you can get. To me, I wonder whether, you know, for example, that Hakeem Jeffries and Schumer, whatever, because they're as radical as you can be. Think about it. When you have 99.9% of the Democrats vote to say that a man can be a woman if a man says so, it defies any type of biological science whatsoever. They don't care. They push that forward. They're as radical as you can get. The establishment of the Democratic Party is the establishment and the leadership that created the radical transgender movement. The misogyny and sexism there. The racism of identity politics was created by the establishment of the Democratic Party over the last quarter century. So if racism, misogyny, and sexism isn't radical enough, I don't know what is. They're already radicals. They just don't want to be portrayed as radicals. I believe the biggest fear of Democrats is not the radical agenda of the Democrat Socialist of America. It's that they're being blunt about it, and they don't want that. They want to move in slow increments to that particular point. I think that's the debate in the Democratic Party. The Green New Deal. The only conclusion of the Green New Deal would have been communism, and they all were for it. And that was communism to save the planet. I don't know if that meme would work too well. So, yeah, I think it's important to understand that, you know, they're going to try to soft sell this. Well, no, they're just worried about, you know, making sure that people are taking. No, they're not. And the best thing is being blunt. It's not, you can't say, well, you guys are exaggerating what. No, they said it. It's crystal clear what they believe. And that scares the hell out of the Democrat establishment. I believe they share probably 90% of the same beliefs. It's that the Democrat establishment doesn't want to tell the population that's where they're headed. they believe that's negative politically, but it's a, they want the vast majority of what the Democrat Socialist of America want. We are Red Eye Radio.
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We are Red Eye Radio. He's Eric Harley. He has the morning off. I'm Gary McNamara. I'm here. This is my favorite headline. Jim Garrity, National Review. Say, I'm starting to think these Iranian mullahs might not be trustworthy. The Iran's Islamic Revolutionary Guard Corps attacked a Singapore-flagged cargo ship Thursday in the Strait of Hormuz, according to two senior U.S. officials, testing the deal signed last week by the U.S. and Iran to end the fighting and reopen the vital shipping lane. The attack, which damaged the ship's bridge but left no casualties, took place near the coast of Oman hours after the Iranian paramilitary navy warned ships not to use routes through the waterways that the regime had not sanctioned. And the response from the president was, you know, you need to follow what we do or we go back to war again. It's the same status quo that it's been. This is exactly what we thought would happen. I mean, I don't think there's anybody out there who understands Iran and what they've been doing for the last 47 years that realizes you can offer them all the economic benefits in the world. That's not what it's about. They don't care about trade deals. They don't care about economic prosperity for their people. They don't. And they care about Sharia supremacy. That's what they care about. They don't think like us in the Western world.

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4: ABC News, I'm Dave Packer. Hours after it was confirmed that Iran attacked a ship in the Strait of Hormuz with a drone, President Trump Thursday night told American farmers and ranchers at a Rose Garden dinner that the strait remains open and traffic is flowing through.
5: Yesterday they took out 19 million barrels of oil. That's the most in the history of the strait. And the oil prices are dropping like a rock. And you know, as goes oil, so goes everything else, including all of your products.
4: But oil prices jumped following news of that drone attack. Venezuelan officials say at least 235 people are confirmed dead and thousands more are missing after Wednesday's devastating back-to-back earthquakes. The Supreme Court handing President Trump a pair of wins, ruling that the administration can, on its own, end temporary protected status for hundreds of thousands of migrants from Syria and Haiti, and allowing the Trump administration to turn away asylum seekers at the border. A decision on birthright citizenship is expected next week. This is ABC News.
6: 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From the LI News Radio Weather Center, as we head through the day on Friday, 60% chance of showers, likely possibly a thunderstorm, mainly before 2 p.m., partly sunny with the high near 79. 40% chance of showers after 2 a.m. on Friday night, otherwise mostly cloudy with the low around 66. 60% chance of showers likely on Saturday, possible thunderstorms, mostly cloudy with the low around 76. Another chance of rain on Saturday night. From the LI News Weather Center, I'm Eli, the weather guy.
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0: Now, it's Red Eye Radio. Gary McNamara and Eric Harley talk about everything from politics to social issues and news of the day. Whether you're up late or you're just starting your day, welcome to the show. 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
20: All across America, we are Red Eye Radio. I'm Gary McNamara. Eric has the morning off. He returns for Sunday night, Monday morning show with me. All right. Well, you know, there's other elections that are happening. For example, in New York, the gubernatorial race. You have Bruce Blakeman, who is running against incumbent Kathy Hochul. So, you know, they're out there putting out, campaign statements. For example, this was released by Bruce Blakeman, the Republican, running against Kathy Hochul in New York. Here's what he had to say. Here we go.
21: So on day one, as governor, I will sign an executive order that we are no longer a sanctuary state. That's number one. Number two, I will roll out the biggest middle class tax cut in the history of New York. We are not going to tax people who make $50,000 or less. If they're single filers, if they're joint filers, if they're couples, we will make that $100,000. They won't have to pay taxes on their first $100,000. And we're going to create jobs, economic prosperity, and I will cut utility rates in half. I will end the green energy scam that has been perpetrated on people in this state by Kathy Hochul. She takes money out of their payments every month to invest in science projects that cost billions of dollars. She gets millions of dollars in campaign contributions from these foreign companies that are engaged in the green energy scam. That ends on day one when I become governor.
20: There you go. Meanwhile, Kathy Hochul, the last I've seen on X was her promoting right after midnight that the law has passed that she signed that says no law enforcement can wear a mask in New York. Now, we already know it's like the response, Kathy, hello, hello. The supremacy clause doesn't apply to the federal government. You can do it to the state police. You can't do it to the federal government. But that was what she put out there. And she was out there campaigning 2 days ago. It was she was there for the opening, the ribbon cutting of the new stadium for the Buffalo Bills. That at the time that they did it I don't know whether it still is, but it was at the time the most taxpayer money ever put into building a stadium. I think it was over $800 million. But she was out there trying to rally the troops. You ready? Here we go.
22: Let's go, Buffalo. Let's go, Buffalo. Let's go, Buffalo. All right, seriously? You're going to win a championship season with that kind of enthusiasm? Men and women of labor, you know what I'm talking about. Let's go, Buffalo.
20: She is so horrible. But, so you look at that and you say, okay, it's time to change New York. I mean, they got to do some things differently. You should see the complaints about the number of how much farmland's being taken by solar panels. Oh, that seems to be something that's irking a lot of people there. But you look at that and you say, okay, yeah, Bruce Blakeman, addressing some of the problems that New York has, like a lot of other liberal states. Kathy Hochul, God, she's just so clueless. So, of course, she's up by 20 points in the latest poll. So there you go. These people want idiots in charge. They do. That's what they want. And as I said, the Democratic Party, the establishment, they believe the vast majority of things that the Democrat Socialist of America do. It's just the fact that they want to slow walk it where the Democratic Socialist of America do not. And we always hear, well, it's not all the Democrat voters. They keep voting the same way. There is no moderation at all inside that party. You had Rahm Emanuel from the Obama administration. Here's what he had to say on CNN yesterday.
1: Now, what I find interesting is, you know this, I've spent my life turning red districts to blue. What the socialist wing has decided to do is turn blue districts to cobalt blue. And that doesn't make Hakeem Jeffries the speaker the way in 2006 we made Nancy Pelosi the speaker. Second, if you go look at strategically, you know, if you look at the IRA and you look at the ACA, it was two Democratic senators in both pieces of legislation who came from red states. The way you create a majority either in the legislative body or win the presidency is moving red areas to blue, not blue areas to cobalt blue or to midnight blue. And that's all that happens. Take a look in Omaha. We've lost three times with the most progressive candidate. We finally got a person like Denise Powell, and we're in a position to finally flip a seat. That's how you build a majority. And if you also look presidentially, seven states, 500,000 voters across those states, Caitlin, have decided the last three presidents. None of those states, Georgia, North Carolina, Arizona, Nevada, the industrial Wisconsin, Michigan, or Pennsylvania, they're not electing socialist.
20: What you're saying is you've got to get the independents out there. That's what you, as we've always said, that's what you have to do. And that's why once you win a presidency, and we've said this to the Trump administration, you don't need to appeal to your base. They're already there with you. But if you look at it, the challenge that the Republicans have, and if the Republicans lose, it'll be because of prices and a Republican revolt over the situation in Iran. You have to add that in there now because we're just in bizarro territory with that. Or Republicans are going, what the hell's going on? And if they lose enthusiasm because they believe that the administration and therefore the Republican Party doesn't do the right thing, not that they're going to vote Democrat, they just don't show up and vote. We've seen that happen before. But Emanuel's saying what, you know, you have to appeal to independents. And our point's always been the conservative argument and the conservatives on the issues. If you look at all the major issues out there and you take Trump's name out of it, vast majority of the most important issues out there, the people stand with Republicans. If you just put the issues, you don't say Republican versus Democrat, you just put the issues out there, and it's pretty clear what people think. So let me get to this here. I want to get to this from yesterday. This is following Hakeem Jeffries about the question was, does it feel like New York is being taken over by socialism? Here we go.
2: I think the future of the party is diverse and is anchored in the fact that we've got candidates all across the country who are running to take back control of the House of Representatives so we can end the national nightmare that's taken place.
5: Does it feel like New York is being taken over by socialism?
23: We are all united in stopping Trump.
24: My focus is on winning the House for the Democrats. Local candidates, their races, and less representation each other soon.
20: So see, they're not going to fight it. As you can see, the leadership has no interest in fighting what's going on. They have no interest in fighting the anti-Semitism. They have no interest in fighting the misogyny and sexism of the radical transgender movement and all the insanity that they're talking about. Nope. No interest in stopping it. Why? Because they actually believe it. They just want to slow walk it where the Democrats, Socialists of America do not. This is the whole concept of socialism. Harry Enten on the polling, and again, this is what Rahm Emanuel is talking about. How does it poll with the rest of America and independents?
25: Because what is true in New York City in a Democratic primary ain't necessarily true nationwide with the general electorate. I mean, just take a look here. Net favorable rating of Democrat Socialists. If you look at Democrats nationwide, look at this. Democrat Socialists are on the positive side of the ledger at plus 17 points. This includes Democratic-leaning independents. But look at all voters. A completely different world. 27 points underwater Democratic Socialists of America are in the net favorable rating. So what are we talking about? A 44-point difference here in the wrong direction when we come to Democratic Socialists of America jumping from being pretty popular among Democrats to being not popular at all among all voters.
4: What about just the word socialist or socialism? How's that doing?
25: Yeah, okay. So, you know, one of the trends that we have seen is in among Democrats, socialism has become more popular over the last decade and a half. But what about the rest of the electorate? And this, I think, gives the game away right here. Okay, positive view of socialism. Among Democrats, look at this. Up considerably from where we were in 2010, 50% to now 66% now. That's a jump of 16 points in a decade and a half. But look at all others. The number is the same. It was 29% back in 2010. It's 30% now. Socialism has become increasingly popular among Democrats, but it is a much tougher sell in the rest of the electorate. It's a much tougher sell among independents.
20: And so you would look at it and you would say, okay, why aren't they confident? Why isn't the Democrat establishment confident? You know, why is it people that are outside of the Democratic Party, like Rahm Emanuel and others, that have said we cannot go in this direction? We can't go. And maybe except for Fetterman, who's out there talking about it. And I'll say this is because, and this is what Rahm Emanuel, you know, I think was implying, but he didn't get into the specific details of it, is that the establishment of the Democratic Party is as almost radical as the Democrat Socialist of America. You could not stick with identity politics, the racism of identity politics. You could not, as the Democrat establishment have, continue to promote the misogyny and sexism of the radical transgender movement. Just those cultural issues themselves, misogyny, sexism, and racism, and denying of biological reality, right there shows you where the establishment of the Democratic Party is. They're not based in any type of reality at all, and they're not based in the reality of where the people of the United States are. And the people of the United States, I mean, outside the Democratic Party, don't believe they're victims of everybody. And so that's the one thing that isn't, I don't think, is being explained properly, or the truth isn't being told. This isn't just the fact that the Democratic Socialists of America are taking over the Democratic Party. It's the why. And the why they're taking it over is because the rest of the party, including the establishment, actually agree with the majority of what the Democrat Socialists of America agree with. They just want to do it slower. But they actually don't disagree with them. And that's the problem. Oh, can I throw the anti-Semitism in there too? Throw that in there? Which now is being recognized by Democrats that aren't in power, that at one time were in power, and also many of the influencers of the Democratic Party that look at it and go, we're blatantly anti-Semitic. We've got to stop it. We are Red Eye Radio.
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7: 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In addition to operating costs, many governments impose no idling laws and regulations with fines as high as $25,000. 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

0: We are Red Eye Radio. He's Eric Carly, and I'm Gary McNamara. Eric has the morning off. All right, here's just found this audio cut. Here's Ted Cruz on Larry Kudlow on Fox Business yesterday on the Democrat Socialist of America.
1: If you look at the primary results in New York last night, you had three outright communist win. The Democrats today, there's no reason, there's no moderation. One of the three candidates who won last night and is now the Democrat nominee, presumably will become the Democrat congresswoman, described how when her hands were dirty, she didn't have a napkin, so she just wiped it on the American flag that she saw there. She founded an organization whose objective, and I'm quoting here, is to eradicate Western civilization.
2: Yeah.
1: That is the heart of today's Democrat Party. You know, look, among voters, there used to be, there are reasonable Democrats out there who are looking at these communists who are now taking over the Democrat Party, and they're saying, I don't have a home in that party anymore. Yep. When the Democrat Party is too busy cheering on Iran and Hamas, is too busy celebrating confiscation, when Comrade Mondami is thrilled when business owners flee New York City and come to Texas or come to California, the Democrats have really lost their way, and I think Republicans should be the party of jobs and freedom and opportunity, and that's what we ought to focus on.
2: Yes.
0: Yeah. I just saw this from the U.S. Census Bureau. The United States Census Bureau revealed that from 2020 to 2025, all age groups in the South grew faster than any other region of the country. The growth, according to the Bureau, was primarily driven by metro counties. Many counties in the U.S. experienced slower growth, but the South was largely unaffected by this. Overall, the South saw a 6% increase in the population between 2020 and 2025. Wow. Nearly double the national population growth of 3.1%. Regional age patterns are changing for a few key reasons, said the chief of the Census Bureau's Population Estimates Branch in a press release. The continued transition of baby boomers into retirement age, compounded by local migration and fertility patterns, is shifting the demographic makeup of the country. The South stands out because it's seen population gains in age groups that in other regions saw little change or are declining, reflecting its strong positive migration patterns this decade. I had a contractor out at my house yesterday. Yeah, the house is 20 years old, so you're going to have contractors out when the house gets 20 years old. Like, everything starts breaking or you need new stuff. And this is a guy who used to own his own business, grew up in Western New York, outside of Rochester. And, so we immediately got in a great conversation about everything. He had his own business. It was successful, but he was just like, looked at the long-term future in New York. He says, you don't understand. He said, the size of my business, how it's regulated by the state of New York, almost made it impossible to do business. And so he came down to Texas. And even though he misses being up there, opportunity was in Texas. Hey, you know what he said? He goes, one of the things, because he's a hunter and, you know, hunts and fishes and everything else. And he said, I could still do it down here, but it's such a long way because I live in DFW and it's so big. And it's true. It's only, you probably are 10 minutes away, from places you can, hunt if you're living in outside of Rochester. It's not tough. So he did ask me, what's it? I forgot. What's the plate called again? Oh, the dish that they serve in Rochester. Oh, I can't think of the name of it. He asked me if I ever had it, and I said, no. And he goes, come on, I'll figure out what it is.

0: ABC News, I'm Dave Packer. Hours after it was confirmed that Iran attacked a ship in the Strait of Hormuz with a drone, President Trump Thursday night told American farmers and ranchers at a Rose Garden dinner that the strait remains open and traffic is flowing through.
1: Yesterday they took out 19 million barrels of oil. That's the most in the history of the strait. And the oil prices are dropping like a rock. And you know, as goes oil, so goes everything else, including all of your products.
0: But oil prices jumped following news of that drone attack. Venezuelan officials say at least 235 people are confirmed dead and thousands more are missing after Wednesday's devastating back-to-back earthquakes. The Supreme Court handing President Trump a pair of wins, ruling that the administration can, on its own, end temporary protected status for hundreds of thousands of migrants from Syria and Haiti, and allowing the Trump administration to turn away asylum seekers at the border. A decision on birthright citizenship is expected next week. This is ABC News.
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1: We are Red Eye Radio. He's Eric Harley and I'm Gary McNamara. 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Now for the entertainment portion of the show, Mark Wayne Mullen was testifying before the House yesterday, and he was testifying behind the purple-haired lady, Representative DeLauro, and well, I guess we don't really deal with fashion sense here on the show, do we? You know, cause I, and there's no way that I really comment on fashion at all. But, when I see her, I don't know why, but I think of that 80s band Kaja Goo Goo. You know, so, definitely different, we'll put it this way. She has a, how can I say this nicely? She has a unique look. There you go. You know, I always was told this story. I don't know whether it was true or not, but I could imagine that it was. But I was always told this story. I could never verify it. That when Rush Limbaugh was working in Sacramento. You know, I wonder if our old boss, who was Rush's boss for a while, Tyler, would know if this was true or not. But I always heard this thing that Rush did a bit. The late Rush Limbaugh did a bit where he started one day talking about ugly people and said, and this would be totally paraphrasing here from memory, that ugly people need to go because ugly people tend to gather together. They tend to meet other ugly people, procreate and create more ugly people. And people went bonkers on it. And of course, the entire thing is that, you know, what's ugly? Ugly is what any individual sees. But it was like, you need to get him off the air. Like it was, the scuttlebutt was that it was highly controversial at the time. But when I heard it, when I heard the story, again, whether it's urban legend or whatever, it is a great story. Because the first thing I thought of was, well, what's ugly? How do you? I can't define ugly, but I know it when I see it. So. But there was a back and forth going on yesterday. Here it is. And I'm playing this more for entertainment purposes than anything else. Why? Because Eric's gone. I'm lonely and I wish to be entertained. Here we go.
2: Appreciate Mr. Secretary, your concern about the lost children. But I also want to remind people that let's not forget what was a Trump administration policy initiated by Stephen Miller, which was to let us separate children from their families at the border, because this would be a way to curtail or to stop immigration. Separating children from their families, how to hurt them the most. I asked and had a phone conversation with Secretary Azar at the time. I know I was in my living room with my 2-year-old grandson on my lap trying to have this.

0: conversation, and I asked him if there was a way in which he had a list of how you could reunite children with their families. And he assured me that we did. You know, when you take your clothes to the cleaners, they give you a tag, and you then go back and you retrieve your clothes. When you get luggage, you go and get your luggage is returned.
1: Well, quite, I wish the Biden administration would have done that.
0: Let me just say this to you, sir. Again, it is my time. 3,900 children were separated from their families.
1: 450,000 kids were lost during the Biden administration.
0: Secretary,
1: you didn't say a word about
0: Secretary,
1: it.
0: Mr. Secretary, do not interrupt.
1: Don't you point your finger at me. Don't
0: I
1: be
0: will
1: a hypocrite.
0: Point my finger
1: at you. Don't you be a hypocrite,
0: you.
1: Then. Then you be as
0: pressed,
1: you should be as upset about the 450,000 kids
0: upset.
1: That were lost. You didn't say a word about it. For four years, you never said a word.
2: Mr. Secretary.
0: Could you put him in his place for
3: don't yell at me.
1: You should
3: I'm
1: be put in your place.
3: Mr. Secretary.
0: You know,
3: if you would like 4 minutes for a closing statement when everybody's done, I'll give you that. But while members are on their 8 minutes, I need them to have their 8 minutes.
0: I started my comments.
1: I appreciate that. My issue is that they say this for sound bites, and I'm not going to let them say
0: what
1: something
0: did
1: like
0: you
1: that.
0: Do That's just recently for sound bites? I sympathize with the 400.
3: We are going to have something resembling order here. The time is the ranking members. If you would like to respond later on, there are methods to do that, but it's not a who can talk louder into the mic.
1: It's not.
3: So, you are recognized.
0: Thank you very much.
1: I will not let her
0: Chairman.
1: Sit there and lie and accuse something this ridiculous.
3: Well, this is the legislative branch, and it's my hearing, and so I'm going to try to some extent to control it moderately.
0: And do
3: Thank
0: not
3: you.
0: Accuse me of lying. Do not.
1: Then don't.
0: I do not. I appreciate, and I said to you at the outset, there's concern for children across the board.
4: And that's the entire point that Mark Wayne Mullins was, you know, when we went through it all when we found out the number of unaccompanied minors that just disappeared in this country. The Democrats didn't care. And he's right. She's lying. She didn't care. She didn't say anything about it. She wasn't outraged. And, you know, when it came to the separation of families under the Obama administration, she didn't say anything. So, but yeah, it just, and sometimes not a lot is accomplished, in these hearings anymore. But look, I agree, you know, the fact, and he's right. They do, everybody does stuff for sound bites, but, you know, the hypocrisy of the Democrats when it comes to missing children, please just stop it. Because we know it's strictly political and you did not care. And remember, it wasn't I think it was the New York Times. Wasn't it the New York Times? It wasn't even a conservative outlet that figured the number of unaccompanied children in the United States. It just disappeared. And the Democrats didn't care. They didn't care. And so Mark Wayne Mullins calling out her hypocrisy, to me, is completely and totally justified. Well, I saw this. Frank Luntz actually posted this. Seattle's sky-high minimum wage for delivery drivers has been a disaster. And this is where we get into the whole socialism thing and the concept of whether it's Republicans doing it or Democrats doing it. When you raise the cost of doing business, it hurts. Seattle's sky-high minimum wage for delivery drivers has been a disaster. John Stossel wrote it. We created a problem. It's our responsibility to fix it, said former Seattle City Council President Sarah Nelson. Stossel wrote this, 2 days ago. He talked about the gig economy. He goes, and you know, people liked it. They like gig work. It's flexible. You work when you want. But workers' rights activists and governing socialists don't like that. Gig workers rarely join unions. They don't get a minimum wage. Uber and Lyft exploit their workers is a headline at MS Now. We can't ignore it. The Democratic Socialists said they had a solution. Seattle City Council imposed a $26 delivery driver minimum wage. What could go wrong? 2 years later, we know the answer. Gig workers make no more money, but prices went up. Apps like DoorDash and Uber Eats added a $5 fee for consumers to help cover the cost. Now Seattle residents complain. One said on social media, I ordered a $12 sandwich. $12 grew to $32. I just deleted the app. Work has become slow because of the new law. An app driver complained. DoorDash says it got 1.7 million fewer orders in Seattle in 2024. That's what happens when you increase the cost of doing business. Said economic professor Judge Glock, obviously, when you're increasing cost to businesses, you're going to increase cost to consumers. These are unimaginably complicated markets where the company's main job is interfacing with restaurants and delivery workers and customers. Then you have an economically illiterate city council or mayor who thinks basically by looking at an industry through reading the news that they can appropriately regulate the exact wage. Former Seattle Council President Sarah Nelson admits that politicians made a mistake. As I said earlier, we created the problem, and it's a responsibility to fix it. And so he asked the question, oh, then they repealed the harmful law? No. Nelson said they just needed to adjust their numbers. If we had gotten the minimum pay standard right, we would not see the decline in revenue. John Stossel writes, such conceit. Somehow the political class knows exactly what every worker should be paid. And then Stossel writes, price controls never work. Flexible pricing does. Competition forces businesses to constantly adjust pay and prices to attract workers and customers. When smug politicians think they can set a price that's right, it's just patently absurd, said the economist, Mr. Glock. You're not going to have any improved well-being for people, and you're not going to have increased wages for these workers. A similar minimum wage increase failed in New York City after politicians guaranteed app-based drivers an hourly minimum wage of $20. The decrease in tips and increased competition for jobs offset all the gains from that imposed minimum wage. It's the continual whack-a-mole tendency. The market responds, so politicians pass a new regulation to try to prevent that response. They think the next regulation will somehow squelch the greed out of the system, but there's simply no way to do it. And I love how they use the word greed, that if you're in business to make a legitimate profit, you're greedy. But if you're somebody who believes that you have the right to somebody else's wealth, that's not greed. When actually that's sort of the definition of greed. You want something that's not actually righteously yours. That's actually the definition. But look, we had said the same thing. People want to be BS'd. And we talked about when Trump put the tariffs in. And you had all these people backing him, saying foreign countries pay it. We obviously knew that wasn't true. And as we said at the time, you cannot increase prices because Trump was saying the country's becoming rich on tariffs. Like, no, it's not. Stop that. Don't do that. People that are critical thinkers, which are a significant portion of the Republican Party, know you cannot raise the cost of doing business and create more business. And the same here with the minimum wage. And these are the idiots that believe that they have the smarts to run and control an economy. And they don't. We are Red Eye Radio.
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0: We are Red Eye Radio. I'm Gary McNamara. Eric returns for Sunday Night Monday Morning Show. This is, to end this hour, I just thought that this was a great audio cut, one of the best of the week, when you had Senator Lisa Blunt, Rochester, who dodged the question when asked where socialism has worked.
1: Where has socialism ever worked, Senator?
2: Is that another question, or is that for the next interview?
1: That's definitely for you. You said fish doesn't work everywhere. I just want to know one place where socialism has been beneficial.
2: Well, when you have me come back on, we can talk about all the races across the country.
1: Ready.
0: it's just great. Can't answer the question. You know, it's the same thing as we hear all the time. You know, well, somebody like Mamdani, I mean, he's coming up with new solutions. No, we've tried all the economic policies out there in the world. We've done it already. There are no new economic policies out there. I think there was one of the headline in the Babylon Bee this week, that said, New York excited, New York City residents excited to try a new way of economics in socialism. It's like, it's not new. It's been tried. And that's the thing. When you aren't completely ignorant about world history, you know the fact, as Milton Friedman said it, there isn't an economic system ever devised by man that can hold a candle to free markets and capitalism. There just isn't. You can't find it.

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6: ABC News, I'm Dave Packer. In a pair of 6-3 decisions Thursday, the Supreme Court allowing the Trump administration to end legal protection for Haitian and Syrian immigrants fleeing violence or disasters and allowed the administration to possibly revive an immigration policy used to turn back migrants seeking asylum at the southern border. An urgent search and rescue operation underway right now after two earthquakes struck Venezuela. ABC's Victor Oquendo.
7: First, a 7.2 magnitude, followed just 39 seconds later by an even stronger 7.5. Seismologists call these back-to-back earthquakes doublets. In this case, they were utterly devastating, the worst to hit Venezuela in a century.
6: And Venezuelan officials saying the death toll has now risen to at least 235 people, thousands missing. The U.S. Navy mobilizing assets to the region to help. Oil prices jumped after a new Iranian drone attack on a ship in the Strait of Hormuz. This is ABC News.
8: 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From the LI News Radio Weather Center, as we head through the day on Friday, 60% chance of showers, likely possibly a thunderstorm, mainly before 2 p.m., partly sunny with the high near 79. 40% chance of showers after 2 a.m. on Friday night, otherwise mostly cloudy with the low around 66. 60% chance of showers, likely on Saturday, possible thunderstorms, mostly cloudy with the low around 76. Another chance of rain on Saturday night. From the LI News Weather Center, I'm Eli, the weather guy.
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0: 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Gary McNamara and Eric Harley talk about everything from politics to social issues and news of the day
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18: All across America, we are Red Eye Radio. I'm Gary McNamara. Eric has the morning off. All right. So look over this this week. What stuck out to me? A lot of different things, but I'm sorry, but this was just number one. It just it shows what's going on here in the state of Texas, and it's James Tallarico, how he's trying to ride the fine line as a Democrat socialist. Here we go.
22: Yeah, and that's, you know, I always think of myself as a Christian who hates Christianity.
18: Yep.
22: Right.
18: That's still the best. I haven't seen any commercials on it yet, but expect to see a lot of commercials on that. I mean, that's just, you know, it's plain gibberish. We talked about this. Eric brought this up, and we didn't talk about it on the air, I don't believe. Maybe we did. I can't remember. I don't think we did. But Eric said, a Christian who hates Christianity. He just paused. He looked at me and said, isn't that the Antichrist? I can see the Republican ads. James Tallarico, a Christian who hates Christianity. Definition, the Antichrist. All right, what did I get out of yesterday? All right. When I woke up and I'm driving into work. Oh, first thing, though, before we go, what I got out of yesterday was from the personal side. Dad got out of the hospital yesterday. If you would have told me that 9 days ago, I would have said no way. We did not expect him to get out. The guy just is a fighter. He fought the nurses, the doctors, us. No, I'm just... he is a fighter. His inside, there's a spirit there that just wants to live. But when I was talking to my siblings, it would have been 2 days ago, and they said, he may get out. I'm like, wow. We're all like just blown away. We can't believe it. It was, when he went in, the prognosis was as bad as you can get. I'll just put it that way. And now he's back in his own house. And it's just, you know, for us, it's just pure greatness. So, I just thought of that now because that really is what dominated the day, for me yesterday. Now, in the world of politics, what really got to me, and we'll get into the specifics of it. But for me, yesterday was all the Supreme Court decisions. And then the talk that, you know, that Dobbs, the abortion ruling is 4 years old. And you look at all those cases, you look at the cases, and the vast majority of cases that you saw, including the Dobbs decision and everything except the vampire. By the way, I love that. The vampire law is, if you don't know what's going on in Hawaii, the Supreme Court came out and said, nope, sorry, Hawaii, you know, had a law passed that said you cannot walk into a private residence that serves the public, with a gun. Now, you know what the law is. If they put a sign up, you cannot go in. But this was if they don't put a sign up, you basically have to ask permission when you walk in, or you cannot, when you walk in, you cannot have a firearm. And the Supreme Court said, no, sorry, you can't do that. And we'll get into that, but the rest were basically well-established laws. On the Second Amendment, you know, all the liberal states are trying to find, okay, maybe we can get in here, maybe we can get in here, maybe we can get in. And the Supreme Court, as they did yesterday, made the right decision and clarified it. But when you see the vast majority of the decisions yesterday, the Dobbs decision on abortion, what the Supreme Court is simply saying is, it's the law.
2: That's it. Simple. It's the law. Doesn't matter whether we agree with it or disagree with it. It's the law. Here's how the system works. It feels so stupid. I sometimes feel so stupid having to go through the basics of how this country is set up. But we have to. But it's set up very easily. Your elected representatives in Congress make the law. That's it. That's it. Judges aren't supposed to make law. Presidents aren't supposed to make law. That's not how the Constitution works. It's Congress. And when you look at, and I just started laughing when I was reading Jonathan Turley's comments yesterday. And I'll just read it straight off to you. In ordinary speech, no one would say that a person arrives in a place before the person enters that place. Those words may seem ripped from the pages of Dr. Seuss. That's what got me to laugh. You can't arrive in a place until you arrive in a place. But they're taken from the 6-3 majority opinion of Justice Alito. They capture the lost in translation character of the court's fight over whether undocumented persons must be physically present in the United States to make an asylum claim. In one of the pair of major immigration wins for the Trump administration yesterday, the court ruled that asylum seekers who are stopped on the other side of the southern border are not present in the United States. If treated as inside the country, despite being outside it, these individuals would be allowed to enter and remain while their asylum claims are pending. The case highlights the lengths to which the Biden administration went to facilitate the entry of undocumented persons into the country. It rescinded a policy of metering that was put into place by the Obama administration. Remember, the Obama administration was doing exactly what the Trump administration is doing. They abided by the same law. And again, the left, I don't know, maybe the Democrat Socialist of America will call him a evil Hitler. You never know now. But in seeking to bar Trump from enforcing the same policy as the Obama administration, the three liberal justices sounded positively Clinton-esque. I love how that's actually become a word. You know, you're Clinton-esque. In debating what the meaning of in is instead of during Monica Lewinsky, what is the meaning of is? It all depends what the meaning of is. Sotomayor denounced the majority's illogical interpretation is driven almost entirely by the fixation on a single word, in. Words, however, must be read in context and with attention to how they fit into the statute as a whole. In their view, contextual reading means that you can be in the United States without actually being in the United States. That's how stupid this is. The sharp disagree. Then again, look. God, this is like a Seinfeld thing. In, out, out, in. We won't get into what that episode was. But when you think about it, if they believe that a man can become a woman, why can't you be in when you're out? It can be whatever you wish it to be. The sharp disagreement in the opinion spilled over to the release of the opinions. Justice Alito read the summary of his opinion, followed by a more lengthy reading by Justice Sotomayor for her dissent. The stinging dissent produced a rare rebuttal from the bench by Alito, who was surprised by the extended comments and said if he had not been blindsided, he would have said more, including how the policy in question was adopted by very different administrations, Obama and Trump. But it's the entire thing that the legal point, think about this, the legal point that the Democrats were trying to, excuse me, the, well, okay, the Democrats were trying to make on the Supreme Court. The liberals were trying to make on the Supreme Court. I don't know. They may be, you know, Jackson could be a you know, a DSA. So technically, the Democratic Party, some of the Democratic Party were trying to move away from the DSA, but she might be part of the DSA and thinks that the Democrats are just, too conservative. You never know. But think about this. The major issue, the major argument made by the liberals on the court is you can be in the country when you're outside the country. You can be in when you're out. And it's like, well, what are you talking about? And the other decision on immigration was based on what the law states. And the left hates that. They absolutely hate it. The court also delivered a major victory upholding the right of the administration to strip more than 356,000 Syrian and Haitian immigrants on temporary protective status. Again, lower courts afforded the Obama and Biden administrations greater leeway in granting such status, and Trump is rescinding it. What they said was, again, well, this is what the law says. This is, you can't stop what the law actually says. And that's what the day was about yesterday. Because that's what we're dealing with right now when you, you know, we'll have some audio coming up. God, what an insane day it was. I mean, I've got one on CBS where one so-called expert is trying to say that, well, socialism can be good. And, you know, we have to understand. It's like, shut up. But that was really the day of the Supreme Court. And we'll go through some of the more, the specifics of it. The Supreme Court ruled against Hawaii. We had mentioned that. Handing concealed carry permit holders a major victory. The Supreme Court sided with the plaintiff who contested Hawaii state law requiring a property owner explicit permission to allow lawful gun owners to bring firearms into public businesses. Hawaii's law at issue here violates the constitutional right to keep and bear arms, said Justice Alito. This regime hobbles what the Second Amendment protects, the right of every American to carry arms for self-defense as they go about their daily lives. The ruling reverses a decision by the U.S. Court of Appeals for the Ninth Circuit, which had upheld Hawaii's restrictions after the state enacted them in response to the Supreme Court's 2022 Bruin decision. Bruin struck down New York's proper cause licensing requirement and held that Americans have a constitutional right to carry handguns outside the home for self-defense. Hawaii overhauled its firearm laws. And it's very simple. I mean, I remember even when it came out where people were upset that a private property owner could say you can't carry a gun, but that you know, into my property. And as we said, when we got into some pretty heated discussions way back when, and said, no, you can't. Your Second Amendment right does not supersede their property rights. It's their property. If they don't want you to carry a gun, if they don't want you on their property. But if they say, no, you can't come on my property and carry a gun, as we know, that law is, I think, pretty solid across all states. It's like, no, if you don't want it, you can't. Then you just go somewhere else. Now, personally, I've always felt that when you have those signs up, you're inviting people to come in and rob your store. I've always thought, if I owned a place like that, I'd probably just say, all legal firearm owners are allowed in my store, and put it in great big letters as a warning to someone who wished to illegally carry a firearm into my retail outlet in order to rob it. Just put that little thought in the back of their minds. So we've got so much to talk about here today. We really, really do. Plus a couple more comments on some of the Supreme Court decisions yesterday. And to make the analogy, what the sameness is between the Dodds decision a few years back on abortion and some of the decisions that were made yesterday. Plus, I don't know, I mean, the Iran thing, I mean, every day it's like, well, this is what we thought. This is what we thought would happen. This is what we thought would happen. So we will get to that. And also the Roundup decision, which was the same thing. It's federal law supersedes state law. And that was, it's like, this is the way things run. Again, this is the constitutional process. This is who has authority over this. And it drives the left crazy. But when I saw yesterday, somebody put, this expands, nothing that happened yesterday expanded anything. It was law. We are Red Eye Radio.
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0: We are Red Eye Radio. He is Eric Cronin, and I'm Gary McNamara. Looking at the decision, I'm reading here from both SCOTUS blog and the Wall Street Journal analysis of it. SCOTUS blog, just a great place to look for the analysis of any Supreme Court decision, based on what the law is, not what emotion is. Start with the Wall Street Journal. The Supreme Court on Thursday expanded President Trump's power over immigration, or so the press proclaims. The White House no doubt wishes that were true, but the six conservative justices merely ruled that judges cannot usurp the power that Congress delegated to the president. At issue was Mr. Trump's termination of the temporary protective status for Syrian and Haitian refugees. A 1990 law lets the Secretary of Homeland Security provide quasi-legal status to migrants if they can't safely return home to their countries because of armed conflicts, natural disasters, or other extraordinary or temporary conditions. Foreigners with TPS are protected from removal and can receive work authorizations. Congress required the DHS secretary to periodically review country determinations with extensions limited to 18 months at a time. And that's what it is. And at any time, after those 18 months, it's like, you can go back. That's what the law states. And that's what Alito wrote. Doesn't matter what you think. This is what the law states. And these things cannot be reviewed by the court based on the law.
1: ABC News, I'm Dave Packer. In a pair of 6-3 decisions Thursday, the Supreme Court allowing the Trump administration to end legal protection for Haitian and Syrian immigrants fleeing violence or disasters and allowed the administration to possibly revive an immigration policy used to turn back migrants seeking asylum at the southern border. An urgent search and rescue operation underway right now after two earthquakes struck Venezuela. ABC's Victor Oquendo.
2: First, a 7.2 magnitude, followed just 39 seconds later by an even stronger 7.5. Seismologists call these back-to-back earthquakes doublets. In this case, they were utterly devastating, the worst to hit Venezuela in a century.
1: And Venezuelan officials saying the death toll has now risen to at least 235 people, thousands missing. The U.S. Navy mobilizing assets to the region to help. Oil prices jumped after a new Iranian drone attack on a ship in the Strait of Hormuz. This is ABC News.
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6: 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And as a former New York City cab driver and a stand-up comic, I'm going to be bringing you a celebration of our unique American experience where members from both sides of the aisle can engage each other without the hostility. Nobody's getting canceled. Nobody's getting chased out of a restaurant. No way. I like food too much to waste it. 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
1: And we are Red Eye Radio. I'm Gary McNamara. Eric has the morning off. Eric Harley, that is. So it's me and you. So just going through some of the Supreme Court decisions yesterday. And again, the narrative that kept going through my mind through all the decisions is it's the law. It's the law. It's the law. It's the law. And the liberals on the court, well, but it shouldn't be the law. It doesn't matter what you think it should be or not. I mean, there's a system that we run in, which is why when you look, you know, when you have the, I call them more the originalist or constructionist of the Supreme Court, when they look at it and say, no, sorry, that's the law, they're called fascist. And it's like, well, no, they're not fascist. They're trying to dictate it. No, they're not dictating anything. They're simply telling you what the law is. It is the left on the Supreme Court that in this case said, well, out is in. And you know, when it comes to, your status, as somebody in this country, and what they're saying is if you're on the other side of the border, you should be considered in. Because, it's the proper thing to do in the context of blah, blah, blah, blah, blah, blah, blah. And Alito said, sorry, I mean, out isn't in. This is how it was a Dr. Seuss. It was Dr. Seuss insanity yesterday. But on the foreigners with temporary protected status, as we said, again, whether it was SCOTUS blog or the Wall Street Journal or whoever covered the text of what was said, it was like, sorry, it's the law, and judges cannot usurp the power that Congress delegated to the president. Why? Because it came from the president. The president's a dictator. No, he's not. He's following the law that was established by Congress. If you don't believe that that's the way that it should go, well, then you are closer to a fascist than the president is. You're making that allegation, but it can't stand up to the law. And so when they look at the case, Mullen versus Doe, was Mr. Trump's termination of the temporary protective status for Syrian Haitian refugees. The 1990 law lets the Secretary of Homeland Security provide quasi-legal status to migrants if they can't safely return to their home countries because of armed conflict, natural disasters, or other extraordinary or temporary conditions. Foreigners with TPS, this has nothing to do with office space, by the way, are protected, TPS reports, are protected from removal and can receive work authorizations. Congress required the Department of Homeland Security. Now, for people on the left, we need to dumb this down. Congress, under the Constitution, they are the ones that create laws. They are your elected representatives. This is how it works. Congress required the DHS secretary to periodically review country determinations with extensions limited to 18 months at a time, which means it's temporary protective status. There's something in your home country. We review it every 18 months. If things are resolved, the Department of Homeland Security makes that decision and you get sent back. There is no, according to Congress now, not Trump, Congress said this can't be reviewed by courts. Trump officials say the Democratic presidents have abused a program to provide de facto permanent legal status. The Trump team has sought to end the temporary protective status for foreigners from a dozen or so countries. These legal challenges should be open and shut cases since the law, again, enacted by Congress,

0: says, quote, there is no judicial review for any determination of the secretary with respect to the designation or termination or extension of that designation of a foreign state. But as Wall Street Journal writes here, some judges have ignored the law and blocked the administration's termination based on procedural quibbles. One court ruled that the DHS secretary inadequately consulted the State Department about conditions in Syria before terminating TPS. In the view of the lower courts, the bar on judicial review doesn't apply to procedural errors underlying the terminations, but as Justice Alito notes for the court, this loophole finds no support in the actual law. It doesn't exist. So there you go. So that was simply that case. That's not the law. From SCOTUS blog, writing for the majority, Justice Samuel Alito wrote that the language of the TPS statute prohibiting judicial review is clear and its plain meaning is extremely broad. And so there's where we're at. Now, the Roundup Supreme Court, which was a 7-2 majority. Again, analysis from SCOTUS blog and the Wall Street Journal here, looking at the legalities of it, not the emotion of it, not the allegations, but the actual law. Who has authority here? And we all know the whole Roundup thing, that, you know, Roundup, people filing the lawsuits, Roundup causes cancer. And they start out, mass torts spread like weeds and may be even harder to stop. The good news is that a 7-2 majority on Thursday eradicated one major scourge by ruling that federal law preempts most state claims involving the pesticide Roundup. Plaintiff attorneys have filed thousands of lawsuits in state courts against Bayer, which owns Monsanto, claiming that Roundup's main ingredient, glyphosate, gave them cancer. But they also say Bayer should have warned about the alleged risk. But as Justice Brett Kavanaugh explained in the majority opinion, such claims are expressively preempted by federal law, the FIFRA law. The law establishes a regulatory path for the Environmental Protection Agency to review and approve pesticides. It also expressly bars states from imposing requirements for labeling or packaging in addition to or different from those required by the Environmental Protection Agency. For more than three decades since, EPA has repeatedly reevaluated glyphosate. This goes across different administrations, Democrat and Republican, and repeatedly concluded that it is not likely to cause cancer, just as Kavanaugh writes. As a matter of federal law, Monsanto legally must use a label without a cancer warning unless and until the EPA approves or requires a change. So there you go. It's that simple. It's like, that's not what the law is. This is the law. You may not like the law, but we can't change the law. That's not up to us as judges. We don't get to change the law. And this goes back when I saw yesterday, I mean, you know, the 4-year anniversary of, I've seen articles written about it on the Dodds decision, and I can still remember walking in. You know, I got to head out there more often. There's a club right on my lake. I need to go out more. But I remember walking in, I was on vacation and I walked in on a Wednesday because I knew a lot of my friends who have boats and, I wanted to mooch a ride. No, I'm kidding. A lot of my friends who, have boats, they always go in on Wednesday night. So I remember walking in there and you could hear the murmuring from, there were people who knew me and then there were people that were friends of those people who knew me. but who didn't know me, and the murmuring started. Conservative talk show host. And then one woman said, what do you think about this decision from the Supreme Court? They're acting like dictators saying you can't have an abortion. I said, well, no, that's not what they did. What do you mean? And I said, well, what they did was they said the last Supreme Court made a law. Judges can't make law. There is no federal law. It doesn't exist. Find it in the Constitution. It doesn't exist. And the left for years, you had liberal scholars going, it's bad law. It doesn't exist anywhere. And what the Supreme Court simply said is, if Congress won't deal with it, we can't make the law. The last Supreme Court that did that actually did something that was unconstitutional. They created a law. Judges don't create laws. Again, Congress does. And they said, since Congress, has not created a law, each state can do what they want individually. But on the federal level, there is no law that exists. And it was, it was that simple. And, and we got into other discussions. It's still one of the most interesting discussions I've had since Dodds, because I had it with every single, pro-abortion person. I said, oh, then you believe in abortion till birth. Well, no. It's got to stop a couple months before. Every single person I talked to said that. I said, well, then what you're saying is it becomes a human being in the womb. The only difference you have is the time span. You say here, other people say there, but it's all in the womb. How do you justify it then? And they couldn't answer the question. So, but yeah, so everything yesterday just reminded me of, Alito and the constructionist originalists of the Supreme Court are simply saying it's not law. Here's the law. Here's what it states. Here's what it clearly states. Doesn't matter what you feel. You may not like the law. The law might be unfair. But judges don't get to change it. And you don't get to change it. Only Congress can change it. And that's, for me, what came out of yesterday. And then again, reminded me of the Dodds decision from 4 years ago, that all of it was about, it's not the law. It's not the law. Not the law. And it's interesting because it is the left that continually calls the right fascist. And if you look at what fascism is, or authoritarianism is, it's bureaucrats not paying attention to what the people of the United States, their elected representatives, have made law. It's that simple. Does that mean that Congress can make a law that's unconstitutional? Yes, it does. But in these cases, nobody can make that legal point. We are Red Eye Radio.
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We are Run It Radio. He's Eric Carly. He has a morning off. I'm Gary McNamara. I do not. Just interesting times that we live in, but it gives us an opportunity, and it should give other conservatives and Republicans an opportunity out there to explain, number one, how the country works, because that's what I find incredible, how many people have no idea how the country is actually set up and why it's set up the way that it's set up, and also the economic illiteracy that's out there where anybody could even possibly consider the history of socialism around the world.

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7: ABC News, I'm Dave Packer. Hours after it was confirmed that Iran attacked a ship in the Strait of Hormuz with a drone, President Trump Thursday night told American farmers and ranchers at a Rose Garden dinner that the strait remains open and traffic is flowing through.
8: Yesterday they took out 19 million barrels of oil. That's the most in the history of the strait. And the oil prices are dropping like a rock. And you know, as goes oil, so goes everything else, including all of your products.
7: But oil prices jumped following news of that drone attack. Venezuelan officials say at least 235 people are confirmed dead and thousands more are missing after Wednesday's devastating back-to-back earthquakes. The Supreme Court handing President Trump a pair of wins, ruling that the administration can, on its own, end temporary protected status for hundreds of thousands of migrants from Syria and Haiti, and allowing the Trump administration to turn away asylum seekers at the border. A decision on birthright citizenship is expected next week. This is ABC News.
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5: From the LI News Radio Weather Center, as we head through the day on Friday, 60% chance of showers likely, possibly a thunderstorm, mainly before 2 p.m., partly sunny with the high near 79. 40% chance of showers after 2 a.m. on Friday night, otherwise mostly cloudy with the low around 66. 60% chance of showers likely on Saturday, possible thunderstorms, mostly cloudy with the low around 76. Another chance of rain on Saturday night. From the LI News Weather Center, I'm Eli, the weather guy.
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1: Now, it's Red Eye Radio. Gary McNamara and Eric Harley talk about everything from politics to social issues and news of the day. Whether you're up late or you're just starting your day, welcome to the show. 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
19: All across America, we are Red Eye Radio. He is Eric Harvey, and I'm Gary McNamara. Eric has the morning off. I'm here. All right. The whole socialism thing. Let's hit it. First audio cut from yesterday, Fox News. Mary Catherine Hamm about socialism in general. Here we go. And I'm playing this audio cut because of the name that she brings up here. Here we go.
20: Yeah, look, I think that a couple generations of economic illiteracy and civic illiteracy might have been a mistake, and everyone's looking for the next Joe Rogan for the left or the right, and I would just say maybe everyone's Joe Rogan should be Milton Friedman so we could just get a handle on this, because it does not work and it will end disastrously for many people. He's right that it makes it easier for Republicans to frame the Democrat Party as what it is, which is pretty extreme at this point with these folks rising, and they will not be held in check, right? Nancy Pelosi was outdone by the squad in 2019 over a fight over anti-Semitism, which then became a resolution about all discrimination is bad instead of the specific anti-Semitism that some in the squad were guilty of. You think Hakeem Jeffries has an answer? You can see in that clip, he does not. He's not going to be able to corral this group in any meaningful sense. They're very proud of what they believe. They will happily repeat it over and over again. It makes it easy to frame in the general public and to the general body politic. However, I don't want these folks having a foothold in institutions, because they're known for their long march through institutions. They're not known for simply dabbling institutions. They're very open about the fact that they want to destroy or completely remake many of our institutions.
19: What you find, you know, anybody who's promoting socialism, actually talk to them and they're clueless. They're full of rhetoric. They're full of rage. They're full of anger. But they don't, you can't have a coherent argument about it. You know, since she mentioned Milton Friedman, let's get a couple of things where he talks about socialism versus free markets. All right. Here we go. This one, I love this one because this, you know, you can tell this is like 40, 45 years old, because he brings up there's, and I haven't heard it yet. Maybe somebody said it, but I haven't heard it, but he brought up what I heard in my youth and in my 20s. Communism actually works. Socialism works. It's just the wrong people were in charge of it. He addresses that here. Here we go.
21: Has socialism failed because its good qualities were perverted by evil men who got in charge? Was it simply because Stalin took over from Lenin that communism went the way it did? Has capitalism succeeded despite the immoral values it pervaded? I think the answer to both questions is in the negative. The results have arisen because each system has been true to its own values. Or rather, a system doesn't have values, I don't mean that, has been true to the values it encourages, supports, and develops in the people who live under that system.
19: What he's saying is capitalism works better than socialism, irrespective of who is in charge. Here he is with on Phil Donahue's show. This goes back, it's got to be 40, 45 years. Here we go.
22: Did you ever have a moment of doubt about capitalism and whether greed's a good idea to run on?
21: Well, first of all, tell me, is there some society you know that doesn't run on greed? You think Russia doesn't run on greed? You think China doesn't run on greed? What is greed? Of course, none of us are greedy. It's only the other fellow who's greedy. The world runs on individuals pursuing their separate interests. The great achievements of civilization have not come from government bureaus. Einstein didn't construct his theory under order from a bureaucrat. Henry Ford didn't revolutionize the automobile industry that way. In the only cases in which the masses have escaped from the kind of grinding poverty you're talking about, the only cases in recorded history are where they have had capitalism and largely free trade. If you want to know where the masses are worst off, it's exactly in the kinds of societies that depart from that. So that the record of history is absolutely crystal clear that there is no alternative way so far discovered of improving the lot of the ordinary people that can hold a candle to the productive activities that are unleashed by a free enterprise system.
22: But it seems to reward not virtue as much as ability to manipulate the system.
21: And what does reward virtue? You think the communist commissar rewards virtue? You think a Hitler rewards virtue? You think, excuse me, if you'll pardon me, do you think American presidents reward virtue? Do they choose their appointees on the basis of the virtue of the people appointed or on the basis of their political clout? Is it really true that political self-interest is nobler somehow than economic self-interest? You know, I think you're taking a lot of things for granted. And just tell me where in the world you find these angels who are going to organize society for us. Well, I don't even trust you to do that.
19: Just greatness. Just great. Yeah, I always do love the one story that has been told many times. I never heard Milton Friedman say it, but a lot of people quoted him and attribute this to Milton Friedman, that he was asked to go to a socialist country to go look at, you know, to help them, to help them become more modern. And when he went there, there was a huge public works project, a dam or something like that, that was being built. And all these people are out there with shovels and everything else. And Milton Friedman supposedly asked the bureaucrats, said, where's your big earth moving equipment? How come everybody here has shovels? And the bureaucrat looked at him and said, well, because it's a jobs program. And he said, well, if it's a jobs program, why aren't they all using spoons? And again, that was great. That was a perfect answer, because you look at it and that's where we talk about what actually drives an economy. And it is producing things and producing them as efficiently as you can. That's what drives everything. But I just, how I was educated. Okay, let me be blunt here. How I was educated on understanding economics and how the Constitution of the United States is set up. When I hear the left talking, it's almost as if you're dealing with infant children who have not been educated in the slightest as to how the real world runs. And that's what you're getting with these socialist candidates. And you can tell they can't answer a damn question. They don't know how the hell things work. They really don't. We do, and I agree with Mary Catherine Hamm, who said, you know, decades of not teaching economics and, you know, constitutional history, well, we're paying for it now. Because you got a bunch of people walking out there who have no idea how things run, except they want change because of their anger and fury and their belief that they are victims of an oppressive society. That's what you're getting from the Democratic Socialist of America. They all believe that they're victims. Why? Because since they were children, they were told they were victims. You look at a Greta Thunberg. Yeah, Eric and I will never forget when she and a group of other young women were at the, I think it was Obama at the time. It was the Obama White House. And they asked, well, you know, the reporters, so what are you going to do when you go to college? And they're like, what are you talking about? We're going to be dead by then. Society is going to be gone. I've always looked, forget about, just for a moment, move away from the economics and political reality about how things really run. What adult tells a child that society is so oppressive that you can't make it and you should have no hope? Who does that? How evil is that? No, we never talk about the morality of that. Who in the hell would tell a young person you're not going to be able to make it through college? Who tells, you know, when people think that Bernie Sanders cares? What came out of Occupy Wall Street And it was the one successful thing that they're still talking about now, and Bernie Sanders promotes it, is you can't make it. You're a victim because billionaires exist. That somehow, and we can't say trillionaires because, what was it, 2 days ago, Elon Musk was no longer a trillionaire. But you can't make it because billionaires exist. When if you're in any type of non-hallucinogen reality, you know that a billionaire doesn't affect your life at all. So why would you say that? You say that because you want that person to have no hope, and you're the one that's going to bring them hope by saying the government is your savior. But you've got people walking around believing they're a victim of this incredibly oppressive society when there's no context about what oppression and authoritarianism actually is around the world. I saw that. Did you see this? Perfect example. Iran is playing Saudi Arabia in soccer. Like, why did you yell soccer? Because they want me to say football. Who is they? But Iran is playing Saudi Arabia, and they're playing the Pride game in Seattle. Seattle is having their Pride game, and Iran has already told the organizers that they do not want Pride Night being promoted in a game that they're playing. Both Saudi Arabia and Iran have said that. I would suggest extra security for that game. And so, you know, when but that gives me the example of when you had, you know, Gays for Palestine. You're like, what the hell are you talking about? These people would murder you in a second. And that's the thing that really befuddles all of us. There seems to be absolutely no thought process. And that's why we talked a couple of weeks ago. Somebody wrote an article. Are they just thinking wrong, or are they just not thinking? And there's a great point. Is there no thinking involved in it? Is it just you hear the propaganda, you like the fact that you're a victim, and you won't even allow yourself to think or analyze because there's some comfort in somebody telling you that you're a victim and you can't make it and you don't have the ability to make it on your own? Because if somebody ever told me that, I would have said, get on my face. When I watched, if you ever watched the movie Miracle about the 1980 U.S. Olympic hockey team, they have that, you know, in it, it begins with the Malay speech and then later on the Malay speech. I always hated that from Jimmy Carter. Hated it. Because I remember where I was at that time. I'd graduated from college, tried radio for a year, ended up being a machinist. But I was happy as heck because I was making a good living. That was number one. My priority was to be self-sufficient. That was number one priority. And I was, like, normally in my life, I was working that, working overtime, and at the same time, I was a club DJ. And I wasn't working in the profession that I wished to work in, but I was being very, very productive. I remember even when the Malay speech happened, and when I look back at it now and realizing what interest rates were, you know, interest rates, we think interest rates are high now. My God, back then. But I think about what my mindset was when it was apparent, you know, when Carter's actually, you know, lecturing us. And I'm like, what are you lecturing me for? Everything's fine. I'm working my butt off. I'm having that. I'm experiencing you know, the opportunity that's given me, even if it isn't what I really, really want to do. It's not my number one thing of what to do. I'm still making money, and the future is very, very bright. And I'm not going to use the rest of that song lyric because it's about nuclear war. But I was extremely, extremely, I've always been extremely optimistic because, and Dad told me a long time ago, what happens in the federal government has got nothing to do with whether you succeed or not. What government does is not going to affect whether you decide to make it or not. Your work ethic, your dedication, your passion, your attention to detail, that's what's going to get you there, irrespective of what's going on anywhere else. And that, to me, is the proper message to give because it's true. And I look right now, there's great opportunities for people out there. You may not be able to do it exactly what you wanted to do, but again, how many people follow the philosophy that my father told me about? You better be good at three or four different things, not one. And when it came to our family, it was like, Dad, trade or college, both. But that's hard. Life is hard. If you prepare yourself, it's easier. We are Red Eye Radio.
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2: Will there be enough cherries to consume this July 4th, whether as a handful of sweet cherries or in a cherry pie? Providing that answer is Lance Hodig of the National Agricultural Statistics Service.
3: For both the sweet and the tarts this year, it was not a good season.
2: Uncooperative growing weather is behind the production forecast for sweet cherries.
3: Those are highly concentrated up in Washington. They had all kinds of weather problems up there. And so as a result, we ended up with an overall sweet cherry production. Actually, looking at the smallest crop since 2022, the second smallest since 2008.
2: And while growing weather for the nation's sweet cherry crop this season was bad, Hodig says it was worse for tart cherry producers.
3: Highly concentrated as well, but in Michigan. But unfortunately, folks in Michigan had freeze issues this year as well. So now we're looking at the smallest tart cherry crop since 2012.
2: I'm Rod Bain reporting for the U.S. Department of Agriculture in Washington, D.C.
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We are on our radio. He's Eric Carly and I'm Gary McNamara. Good morning. Well, when you look at about it, when you look at this week politically, really, it's the, you know, domestic politics. It's really the whole DSA thing, the Democrat Socialist of America, and their wins in New York, and what's going on at the leadership of the Democratic Party. And I know I saw, Hakeem Jeffries, yesterday walking down a hallway and just said, we want the Democrats to win the House. He wouldn't address any of the questions, whether he plans on fighting where the Democratic Party is going. But you did find people, that were responding. And I'm talking about, you know, far left Democrats that said, one of them was Van Johnson. You know, and as we have said with Van Johnson, it's always interesting because in 2009, when he joined the Obama administration, he was viewed as one of the most radical socialists that you could possibly find out there. But there's a few others that were talking yesterday. We'll get to them. And then the entire thing of some, I was watching CBS yesterday, one of their, one of their commentators were saying, well, you know, it's about, you know, making sure that, that, you know, people are delivered the goods and services that they need. No, it's not. And we'll go through it again, what the DSA actually stands for in their own words.

0: ABC News, I'm Dave Packer. Hours after it was confirmed that Iran attacked a ship in the Strait of Hormuz with a drone, President Trump Thursday night told American farmers and ranchers at a Rose Garden dinner that the strait remains open and traffic is flowing through.
1: Yesterday they took out 19 million barrels of oil. That's the most in the history of the strait. And the oil prices are dropping like a rock. And you know, as goes oil, so goes everything else, including all of your products.
0: But oil prices jumped following news of that drone attack. Venezuelan officials say at least 235 people are confirmed dead and thousands more are missing after Wednesday's devastating back-to-back earthquakes. The Supreme Court handing President Trump a pair of wins, ruling that the administration can, on its own, end temporary protected status for hundreds of thousands of migrants from Syria and Haiti, and allowing the Trump administration to turn away asylum seekers at the border. A decision on birthright citizenship is expected next week. This is ABC News.
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0: play the audio cut yesterday or the day before. Maybe we played it both days, where he said he's just, he's worried about the Democrat Socialist of America. And I said he was viewed as one of the, he was viewed as the top socialist really in America at that time, you know, in a major power position in the Obama administration. And he's going, oh my gosh, he's not happy with the Democratic Socialist of America. But I said Van Johnson. I was not relating to the actor dancer, Van Johnson. All right. I want to make that clear. Who's been dead, I think, what, since like, early 2000, something like that, I think. At least I didn't say when we were talking about Spencer, Pratt in, you know, the LA mayor's race, at least I didn't say Spencer Tracy. I think that was, I believe, Van Johnson's really big break when he got, noticed was in a movie with, Spencer Tracy. So, but, there you go. Yes, I want you to know, I know the difference between Van Jones and Van Johnson. Helen came in, opens the door and said, you know, you said Van Johnson. I don't think, believe you meant the actor and dancer. No, I don't know what his politics were, was. I don't know, but there we got that straightened out. What I find really interesting is that the Democratic leadership doesn't know how to handle all this. They just don't. But I thought, you know, Van Jones, what he said, I got his name right. And this was, I saw the clip. I don't have that clip, but I have another clip that says the same thing of Danny Joyce, on Morning Joe. And just going, you know, this is nuts. But, and he's as far left as you can get. Here he is making a statement about what's going on with the Democrat Socialist of America.
1: Mayor Mandami, you need to answer for Abar Kawas. This is your candidate, one of your endorsed candidates that won in the Democratic primaries for New York State Assembly. You have to own what the people that you're endorsing have said and stand for. Basically, she said that, kind of 9/11 was the U.S.'s fault. Take a look at a video.
2: The system of capitalism and racism and white supremacy, et cetera, have all, and Islamophobia have all been used, to colonize lands, right, to take resources from other people. And so this is like a long trajectory. And we're just seeing the manifestations of that continuation, right, with 9/11.
1: This is your candidate. I went over yesterday with Chevalier and the things that she's done as far as another one of his candidates for Congress who attended a Hamas rally the day after October 7th. But you own these people now. This is part of your slate. And every journalist with a microphone should say to you, your candidate said this. How do you feel about it? Mayor Mandami, you need to answer for Abar Kawas.
0: There you go. And so he's been making, videos on it. And he's, like I said, he's as far left, as you can get. Then, I saw this on CBS, mornings yesterday. Vlad Dudler's, excuse me. Here's what he had to say about the Democrat Socialist of America.
3: Those primaries.
4: The rhetoric around socialism tends to sometimes scare a lot of people. These people who are supporting some of these policies, they're doing it within a democratic constitutional system. They're not advocating for governments based on one-party rule or a centralized state ownership of the economy or suppression of political opposition or even limits on civil liberties. So could that translate the things that they advocate? Perhaps not what you mentioned earlier, but some of those other things that we talked about, greater public investment, expanded child care. Is that something that could resonate across the
0: country? Number one, he's delusional. He's not telling you the truth. We've gone through, we went through it earlier this week. The DSA and what these candidates believe and at their conventions, what they're promoting. And we know think about this. The abolition of the police. No prisons. Defund the military. No money for

0: the military. Government ownership of large companies. We're not even looking at what socialism is and filling in the blanks and saying this is what socialism stands for. We're telling you what the Democratic Socialist of America, and by the way, obviously, if they're on the left and say they say Democratic, it means it's the opposite. They wish to get rid. And this is where I sit there and go, does this guy do they do their homework at all? Vlad Duthiers, I don't know who he is, but he's on CBS Mornings. But as we all know, the Democrat Socialist of America wish to tear apart the Constitution. They don't believe in the separation of powers. They wish to get rid of the Electoral College. They wish to get rid of the Senate. They wish, this is in their own words, not us speculating what socialists have been and therefore saying this is their socialism. We're telling you what they have said. These are their goals. So they wish to get rid of the Senate. They wish to get rid of the Electoral College. They wish to put the Supreme Court and the executive branch, that's the President of the United States, under the authority of a Congress, which would be just a House-like, where you would lose. And we said, all these small, if it ever got to the point where they put in a constitutional amendment to get rid of the Senate, how would, we said the other day, how would Massachusetts vote? How would Vermont vote? They lose major representation. How would Oregon vote? Being small states with small populations that are liberal. How would they? We saw in Virginia what the Democrats did by joining the compact, which will be found unconstitutional, by the way, if it ever gets to that particular point. Virginia has said right out to its people, how you vote doesn't matter. We're going to vote what the majority of the United States votes on. So your vote may not matter at all. And the Democrats of Virginia are like, that's fine. So don't tell me they're not trying to take away representative government. Because they are. Because you can't have representative government and have people represented in the small states if you get rid of the Senate. And the other thing we've talked about is if you look at the projections of growth nationwide. But in 75 years, in 74 years, Texas with 100 million people, Florida with 70 million people, California will only be at 50 million. Southern states will dominate based on migration patterns inside the United States. And it's almost like the ranked choice voting where when it got close and they thought that there may be two Republicans, Democrats started panicking and say, well, maybe we got to reverse this. Maybe we got to reverse this. Maybe we got to reverse this. Well, you should have thought of that before you decided to do it. But the Democrat Socialist of America believe in things that are completely authoritarian and moving away from representative government and destroying the absolutely major part. There is no bigger part of our Constitution than the separation of powers. And that's the legislative, judicial, and executive branch being separate branches. That's why the country runs the way it has for over, you know, now 249.9 years. That's why. Separation of powers. Power cannot accumulate in one branch, and that's what they want. They want the power to accumulate in a house because they believe that they can win their ideas with the most population, with the ideas that they have. And when you see where Europe is now going, where the Scandinavian countries are going, moving, you know, looking at it, you're seeing the socialism isn't working. You're seeing in South America, the same thing. May not be the best bet, but they don't care. They get something in their head. They just go, let's do it. But the other problem is the Democratic Party and the establishment is already as radical as you can get. To me, I wonder whether, you know, for example, that Hakeem Jeffries and Schumer, whatever, because they're as radical as you can be. Think about it. When you have 99.9% of the Democrats vote to say that a man can be a woman if a man says so, it defies any type of biological science whatsoever. They don't care. They push that forward. They're as radical as you can get. The establishment of the Democratic Party is the establishment and the leadership that created the radical transgender movement, the misogyny and sexism there, the racism of identity politics was created by the establishment of the Democratic Party over the last quarter century. So if racism, misogyny, and sexism isn't radical enough, I don't know what is. They're already radicals. They just don't want to be portrayed as radicals. I believe the biggest fear of Democrats is not the radical agenda of the Democrat Socialists of America. It's that they're being blunt about it, and they don't want that. They want to move in slow increments to that particular point. I think that's the debate in the Democratic Party. The Green New Deal. The only conclusion of the Green New Deal would have been communism, and they all were for it. And that was communism to save the planet. I don't know if that meme would work too well. So, yeah, I think it's important to understand that, you know, they're going to try to soft sell this. Well, no, they're just worried about, making sure that people are taking. No, they're not. And the best thing is being blunt. It's not, you can't say, well, you guys are exaggerating what. No, they said it. It's crystal clear what they believe. And that scares the hell out of the Democrat establishment. I believe they share probably 90% of the same beliefs. It's that the Democrat establishment doesn't want to tell the population that's where they're headed. They believe that's negative politically, but they want the vast majority of what the Democrat Socialists of America want. We are Red Eye Radio.
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We are Red Eye Radio. He's Eric Harley. He has the morning off. I'm Gary McNamara. I'm here. This is my favorite headline. Jim Garrity, National Review. Say, I'm starting to think these Iranian mullahs might not be trustworthy. The Iran's Islamic Revolutionary Guard Corps attacked a Singapore-flagged cargo ship Thursday in the Strait of Hormuz, according to two senior U.S. officials, testing the deal signed last week by the U.S. and Iran to end the fighting and reopen the vital shipping lane. The attack, which damaged the ship's bridge but left no casualties, took place near the coast of Oman hours after the Iranian paramilitary navy warned ships not to use routes through the waterways that the regime had not sanctioned. And the response from the president was, you know, you need to follow what we do or we go back to war again. It's the same status quo that it's been. This is exactly what we thought would happen. I mean, I don't think there's anybody out there who understands Iran and what they've been doing for the last 47 years that realizes you can offer them all the economic benefits in the world. That's not what it's about. They don't care about trade deals. They don't care about economic prosperity for their people. They don't. And they care about Sharia supremacy. That's what they care about. They don't think like us in the Western world.

0: This is Red Eye Radio on Westwood One.
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16: Good morning, Long Island. It is 6:05. I'm Jay Oliver. This is 103.9 LI News Radio on this Friday. It is June the 26th of 2026. Here's some of the stories that we will be covering that would include a large-scale prostitution money laundering operation has been dismantled all across Suffolk County, also Queens. We'll tell you about that. Also, how about Kathy Hochul and Bruce Blakeman in a near-dead heat right here on the island. We'll give you the latest poll. Desperate search for survivors still underway. Venezuela rocked by its strongest earthquakes in over a century. We'll tell you the results of an election where an open seat on the Hempstead School Board have been voided, and the district must hold a revote all within the next 60 days. We'll explain. Federal judge ordering the wrongful death lawsuit against Suffolk County and the killing of 8-year-old Thomas Valba, and that to trial. We'll tell you about the Supreme Court clearing the way for the administration to potentially revive an immigration policy that was once used to turn back migrants seeking asylum at the U.S.-Mexico border. And between the Knicks, the NBA Finals run, the U.S. Open last week, and the ongoing World Cup, Long Island businesses, they are riding a major, major sports wave this summer. We'll give you the latest numbers. Dow up 71, a close yesterday. That's 51,920. That being your starting point, futures right now is down just a few points, roughly about 10 or so. As we speak, sports, we got the U.S. and the World Cup yesterday against Turkey. Yanks, Mets, Ducks, and actually at the NHL draft tonight as well. Right now we have temps in the upper 60s as we head to the lower 80s. 68 and rain happening. As we speak, we have those stories and more. Traffic and weather, I'll give it to you every 10 on the fives right here on Long Island's only 24-7 News Talk FM radio station. 103.9 LI News Radio. LI News time. We are at 6:07. Yes, some scattered rain showers, folks. We are experiencing them right now. We'll see some breaks of sun a little bit later on. High temps, upper 70s, low 80s for tomorrow. We'll see some clouds, some rain showers, especially in the morning. They'll end by the early to mid-afternoon. We'll have a high of around 77 degrees. Sunday, certainly the better half of the weekend, mostly sunny, and a high of around 85. Man, that sounds nice. We'll have that official forecast that's coming up momentarily. LA News time right now, 6:08. One of the leads this morning is a large-scale prostitution money laundering operation has been dismantled across Suffolk County and Queens. That, according to the Suffolk County DA's office, prosecutors say the alleged ring operated out of several massage parlors. They were used as fronts. 10 people arrested. 4 businesses have been indicted. Officials say the operation ran from February 2025 through this past June and generated more than $1 million in profits all through illegal activity. The indicted businesses include Long Island Green Apple Spa, the Lavender Spa Salon, and Hunting Spa. That in the town of Huntington, along with 192 Foot Spa in Flushing, Queens. And I'll have much more on this all throughout the morning. LA News time, 6:09.
14: ABC News, I'm Sherry Preston. The death toll in the Venezuelan earthquakes now up to 235, but it's expected to rise further. More than 4,300 people were hurt in the tremors that struck less than a minute apart. Reaction continuing to come into the Supreme Court's immigration rulings Thursday.
17: This morning, a Supreme Court decision is sending shockwaves through immigrant communities after the justices cleared the way for the Trump administration to strip legal protections from hundreds of thousands of Haitians and Syrians in the U.S. The 6-3 ruling ends what's called temporary protected status, or TPS, for roughly 350,000 Haitians, many of whom have lived and worked here legally for years.
14: ABC's Karen Waugh, another ruling would allow the Trump administration to revive a policy used to turn back migrants trying to seek asylum at the southern border. Russian air defenses say they intercepted 660 Ukraine drones in a major nighttime attack on 12 Russian regions. This is ABC News.
16: 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Vets Highway, Holbrook, open 6 days a week, 6 a.m. Those doors opening up, no issues at all with the trains. 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Hit the rail icon as far as the latest of cancellations and or delays. So we're good there. Good on our roads for the most part. If you're traveling all the way in, the only spot of problem right now is a crash on the Van Wyck southbound at 72nd Avenue, the left lane of 3. That's blocked off there from around 35 minutes ago. Throughout the island, though, you're in great shape traveling east, expressway, via 25A, 25 Sound Avenue through Greenport, Sunrise Highway, also looking fantastic.
18: 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Montauk, Meadowbrook, Seaford, Oyster Bay Expressway. You are good to go. 6:11. Current temp here in Islip is 68. We've got some precipitation happening in the form of rain. 82 we should make. Let's send it over to Chuck Brady. He with a first look from the Weather Center.
19: From the LI News Radio Weather Center, Friday looks like it could be a little bit wet. Showers, maybe a thunderstorm in the middle of the day today. 60% chance of that rain. We'll see a high of 79. It'll be a warm afternoon. A 50% chance of rain tonight as well, especially in the later part of the evening. Otherwise, mostly cloudy skies, 66 for a low. And then a 60% chance of rain as we plan our Saturday activities as well. Cloudy skies with a high in the mid-70s. From the LI News Weather Center, thanks for listening. I'm Staff Forecaster Chuck Brady.
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18: LI News time right now, 6:12. We had him on yesterday and alerted us regarding the latest Siena University Newsday poll, that being Hank Sheinkamp, of course, Governor Kathy Hochul and the Republican challenger Bruce Blakeman. They're in a dead heat here on the island with the incumbent holding a 2-point lead some 5 months now. Before Election Day, survey of Nassau and Suffolk counties found Hochul leading Blakeman 44-42%. Perhaps not surprisingly, Blakeman fared better in Nassau than Suffolk. In Nassau, that's where he is in his years as county executive. Blakeman leads Hochul 44-39%, but Hochul reverses fortunes in Suffolk, leading 49-40. And while the race is 49-40%, that is, and the race is close here on the island. Hochul has a 20-point lead statewide, 52-32%. That's a margin that grew 4 points since Siena's previous poll last month. Veteran election analysts have said Blakeman needs to win the New York suburbs by around 10 points and upstate by around 15 points to counteract a huge Democratic advantage in New York City. And have a shot at unseating Hochul, who was in her fifth year in office. All in all, it's about name recognition. That's on the rise, though. Statewide, the share of voters who said they don't know Blakeman dropped to 54%. And that from 64% just 6 weeks earlier. Well, the latest, as far as Venezuela, desperate search ongoing for survivors, still underway. The strongest of earthquakes in over a century. Causing widespread destruction and fears of as many as 100,000 dead. Magnitude 7.2 quake struck roughly about 100 miles west of Caracas near San Felipe. It was around 6 Wednesday evening, local time, followed just 39 seconds later by the even bigger 7.5 magnitude tremor, hitting the town of Yomari about 27 miles away, according to the U.S. Geological Survey. All in all, as of last night, at least 235 people have been confirmed killed. According to officials, almost 1,520 injured. Almost 1,520 others were injured. And another 200 people or so trapped and at least 250 buildings damaged or destroyed. And that according to the president of Venezuela's National Assembly, Jorge Rodriguez. Just a devastating situation in hand. LI News time. 6:15. 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World Cup last night in LA, and it was, Ghanaian scoring on the final kick of the match, and Turkey A beat the U.S. 3-2. It's only win of the World Cup. Austin Trusty scored in the 3rd minute. Sebastian Berhalter, he got a tying goal early in the second half. The Americans would have already won Group D with the victories over Paraguay and Australia. The coach, Mauricio Pochettino's team, will meet Bosnia-Herzegovina. And that in the round of 32, that's going to take place on Wednesday. Now, keep in mind, Pochettino fielded 9 new starters for this low-stakes game. But Christian Pulisic entered in the 58th minute. He hadn't played since the first half of the Americans opener, and that was due to a calf injury. So on to the knockout round of 32, U.S. and Bosnia on Wednesday. Other winners from yesterday, Ivory Coast, Ecuador. How about that? A surprise over Germany, 2-1. Japan and Sweden drew to a 1-1 deal. Netherlands a winner. Paraguay, Australia, a 0-0 draw. Well, it keeps getting worse for the New York Mets. Insult to injury. Pete Crow Armstrong lays an RBI double in the 10th inning. And that powered the Cubs to a 4-3 win last night over the sinking Mets and a sweep of the four-game series. Cubs went 7-0 against the Mets this season, outscoring them 51-24. Six straight losses and a season high now, 13 games under 500, the furthest below 500, by the way, they've been since year 2023. Very frustrating. Let's hear from the skip, Carlos Mendoza, on last night. That's cut one.
0: Especially the leadoff one there, it's a completely different inning, especially for Freddy's outing there. You know, it's just routine play, so it's costing us. At this level, you expect to make plays like that. You know, those are routine plays. You understand that they're not going to be perfect, but, you know, those are routine as it gets.
18: Yeah, speaking of Crow Armstrong, a former first-round pick of the Mets was sent to the Cubs, if one remembers that, in the Javier Baez deal. That was in 2021, and he delivered the tie-breaking hit off Brooks Raley. Phillies, doesn't come any easier for the Mets. Phillies are in town this week, and they had to face their former pitcher, Zach Wheeler. Man, I'll tell you. All right, Yanks, tough loss last night in Beantown. 6-3, they lose to the Red Sox. Caleb Durbin broke a tie with a two-run homer, and that in the fifth inning. Red Sox closer, former Yankee, Aroldis Chapman, bounced back after a couple of losses. For his 15th save of the season. Cam Schlittler didn't have his best stuff last night. And let's hear him breaking down his fourth career start against Boston. Let's hear that cut too.
1: Just gave him a lot of opportunities, you know, early on. Got to make a mistake there at the end of Durbin. Got to pay for it.
18: All right, three more for the Sox this weekend. Ducks lost to Staten Island last night, 11-4. They trail, by the way, in that northern division in Hagerstown. By four games, they are in second place. WNBA, Liberty lost to Seattle out west, 99-88. Travelers Championship in Cromwell, Connecticut. Eric Cole on top. He's got a 7-under par and a one-shot lead after round number one. And let's not forget the all-important draft tonight in the National Hockey League. The Islanders will pick 13th. Rangers have the fifth selection. The Devils at 12, all odds. On Buffalo tonight. That's where it's being held. 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Everything's on or close to schedule. Looking at an accident now in the Meadowbrook on the service road northbound on M5, the exit. It's Hempstead Turnpike. The left lane there of two closed off just within the last 10 minutes. Or so, a little of the west still out there, the accident on the Van Wyck southbound at 72nd Avenue has the left lane of three, that's blocked off. Point Central and East, you're fine if you're heading to the Forks, no issues, 620 right now. And rain is a falling. Actually, it's stopped. We just have the clouds, 68 degrees, we go to 82, and hopefully that is the last of precipitation here on this Friday. 68. In Islip, let's send it over once again to the Weather Center and Chuck Brady.
19: From the LI News Radio Weather Center, Friday looks like it could be a little bit wet. Showers, maybe a thunderstorm in the middle of the day today. 60% chance of that rain. We'll see a high of 79. It'll be a warm afternoon. A 50% chance of rain tonight as well, especially in the later part of the evening. Otherwise, mostly cloudy skies, 66 for a low. And then a 60% chance of rain as we plan our Saturday activities as well. Cloudy skies with a high in the mid-70s. From the LI News Weather Center, thanks for listening. I'm Staff Forecaster Chuck Brady.
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18: LI News time. We're at 6:21. Results of an election for an open seat on the Hempstead School Board have been voided, and the district now must hold a revote all within 60 days, according to the State Ed Commissioner ruling, after allegations of election fraud were raised by the district. That would include cast ballots found in a garbage bag. The ruling from the commissioner, Betty A. Rosa, comes 10 days after the district's attorney filed an appeal with the state to challenge the results. And on the same day that Newsday reported on the district's findings of alleged misconduct, all in all, that's the case. The incumbent school board trustee, Victor Pratt, defeated three other candidates back in that election on May the 19th, Pratt receiving the third highest number of votes cast via machine ballots, but his total shot up to 288 votes, most of any candidate, the winning 82 absentee ballots by comparison. The number of absentee ballots cast for each of the other three candidates were in the single digits. The unusual disparity in absentee ballots raised the alarm. School board declined to certify the results the night of the election. Appointed Austin Graff, school district attorney, that too, investigate. Federal judge ordering the wrongful death lawsuit against Suffolk County, that and the killing of 8-year-old Thomas Valvet at trial after his mother failed to follow the court's instructions to finalize a $9 million settlement with the county. U.S. District Judge Brian Cogan, in a tersely worded order yesterday, rejected a request from the lawyer for Thomas's mother, Justina Zubka-Valva, and that for an extension to complete the discovery process and to continue to finalize the settlement. Also ordered a trial now, with jury selection begins September the 22nd in federal court in Brooklyn. Judge's ruling coming after a series of contentious court hearings that in a civil case connected to the death of Thomas was killed by his NYPD officer father, Michael Valva, and his father's fiance, Angela Polina, after the pair forced him to sleep in the freezing garage of their Center Mariches home. Well, data centers now, not new, we know that. Almost time. You see, you use your cell phone, the internet, Siri, ChatGPT, or you're relying on data centers. Yeah, that's what you're doing. And while they may be necessary for advancing technology, many communities still fighting against having them in their backyards. Data center in Yapak has been proposed by a tech company known as Wildflower. Company says they can build the center in an existing warehouse without any significant impact on the community. The concerns, plenty residents have them. It's over electricity, water, and noise. Officials say they've designed the project. Some of these things in mind. We'll keep talking about that. LA News time right now. 24 and a half minutes past the hour of 6. Welcome aboard, ladies and gentlemen, on a Friday morning program right here on Long Island. Joe Jacklone leads us off at the top of the next hour. The Sarge with the crime report, Craig Ferentino with financials, David Caputo. We'll get his take on the scene of elections and what's to be, and Steve Schwartz rounds us up with his monthly potpourri. All that, a busy one on a Friday morning program, the final Friday here in the month of June at 6:25. 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No problems with the trains. A couple of hot spots for you. Now we have an accident on the northern state, traveling west right in the area of exit 36A, which is the Seaford Oyster Bay Expressway exit. There the right shoulder is blocked. Also, ongoing problem on the Meadowbrook with an accident. The service road northbound right around exit M5 Hempstead Turnpike. The left lane of 2, that's closed off there. Points west, we're okay if you're traveling all the way in. and you get around that, you're in pretty good shape outside of the Van Wyck southbound. Still out there, an accident at 72nd Avenue, the left lane of three that's blocked. If you're traveling out east, central, and to the Forks, you are in good shape. 626, rain has stopped, and a comfortable temperature here in Islip of 68 degrees, 69 degrees. Under cloudy skies, we get to around 83. We get to Chuck Brady once again here at the Weather Center.
19: From the LI News Radio Weather Center, Friday looks like it could be a little bit wet. Showers, maybe a thunderstorm in the middle of the day today. 60% chance of that rain. We'll see a high of 79. It'll be a warm afternoon. A 50% chance of rain tonight as well, especially in the later part of the evening. Otherwise, mostly cloudy skies, 66 for a low. And then a 60% chance of rain as we plan our Saturday activities as well. Cloudy skies with a high in the mid-70s. From the LI News Weather Center, thanks for listening. I'm Staff Forecaster Chuck Brady.
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1: Good morning, Long Island. It is 6:32. I'm Jay Oliver. This is 103.9 LI News Radio on this Friday, June the 26th. And here, some of the stories we'll be covering: large-scale prostitution money laundering operation dismantled all across Suffolk and Queens. We'll talk about Kathy Hochul and Bruce Blakeman. Appear to be in a dead heat, near dead heat, right here on the island. We give the latest poll numbers. Desperate search ongoing. Survivors all underway. The Venezuela was rocked by its strongest earthquakes, plural, in over a century. Widespread destruction. Fears is as many, maybe as 100,000 dead. Results of an election where an open seat on the Hempstead School Board have been voided. Now the district, they're going to have to hold a revote in the next 2 months. Federal judge ordering the wrongful death lawsuit against Suffolk County. And that and the killing of 8-year-old Thomas Alva. That's the trial come September. Supreme Court clearing the way for the Trump administration to potentially revive an immigration policy that was once used to turn back migrants seeking asylum. At the U.S.-Mexico border, in between the Knicks and their finals run, the U.S. Open last week, and the ongoing World Cup action, Long Island businesses are riding a major sports wave this summer season. Dow up 71 yesterday at close. That's 51,920, a starting point. And the futures market right now is down roughly about 44 points or so. As we speak, world of sports, the U.S. in action from last night. As far as World Cup is concerned, Yanks, Mets, Ducks in play. The NHL draft, we'll preview that for you tonight. Right now we have temperatures very close to 70 degrees. We'll get into the low 80s. We had rain earlier. That has stopped. Current temp here in the town of Islip, we're looking at 69 degrees. We have those stories and more. Traffic and weather, we'll give it to you every 10 on the fives right here on Long Island's only 24/7 News Talk FM radio station. 103.9 LI News Radio, LI News Time. 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
2: ABC News, I'm Sherry Preston. The death toll in the Venezuelan earthquakes now up to 235, but it's expected to rise further. More than 4,300 people were hurt in the tremors that struck less than a minute apart. Reaction continuing to come in to the Supreme Court's immigration rulings Thursday.
3: This morning, a Supreme Court decision is sending shockwaves through immigrant communities after the justices cleared the way for the Trump administration to strip legal protections from hundreds of thousands of Haitians and Syrians in the U.S. The 6-3 ruling ends what's called temporary protected status, or TPS, for roughly 350,000 Haitians, many of whom have lived and worked here legally for years.
2: ABC's Karen Waugh, another ruling would allow the Trump administration to revive a policy used to turn back

0: 36A, the Cifros Bay Expressway exit, the right shoulder block there. Also, we have a problem on the Meadowbrook northbound side of an accident right by exit M5. That's Hempstead Turnpike, the left lane of two. That's closed off. Two bad spots right now, Central and Points East of the Forks. You are fine at 23 and a half minutes to the top of the hour. Current temp in Islip, we're at 69 degrees. Cloudy skies, rain just stopped within the last 30 or so. We'll get to a high of around 83. Let's go back to the Weather Center and check back with Chuck Brady.
1: From the LI News Radio Weather Center, Friday looks like it could be a little bit wet. Showers, maybe a thunderstorm in the middle of the day today. 60% chance of that rain. We'll see a high of 79. It'll be a warm afternoon. A 50% chance of rain tonight as well, especially in the later part of the evening. Otherwise, mostly cloudy skies, 66 for a low. And then a 60% chance of rain as we plan our Saturday activities as well. Cloudy skies with a high in the mid-70s. From the LI News Weather Center, thanks for listening. I'm Staff Forecaster Chuck Brady.
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0: LI News time. We're at 6:38 New York City, Missouri. Memdani barreling the city hall, vowing to tackle the city's notoriously high cost of living. Partly by fulfilling a campaign promise, repeated with almost monomaniacal zeal in social media ads, speeches, and rallies. Basically said, as the next mayor, I'm going to freeze your rent. That's what he said. Last night, though, aborting control is poised to make good on that signature pledge. City's Rent Guidelines Board, an independent panel of Maryland appointees, poised to approve a rent freeze. The people living in about 1 million rent-stabilized apartments. The vote? While expected, that's a big win for Memdani, allowing him to beat back skepticism over his ability to deliver on his affordability agenda. And it came just 2 days after he made a splash as a budding progressive kingmaker when three congressional candidates he endorsed won their races in stunning fashion, unseating two Democratic incumbents and bucking the party establishment. Now, real estate groups say a rent freeze would pinch landlords, leaving them struggling to afford routine maintenance or other repairs. They say property owners have also been hit by rising costs, need to keep pace with inflation. Critics of rent regulation also argue that the policy leads to higher rental costs for non-stabilized units. Well, a Long Beach man seeking an autograph from a popular DJ at a widely attended public concert last year in Eisenhower Park lost part of his big toe after an asshole police officer yanked him in front of a mounted police horse, which then stepped on the concert goer's foot. According to a lawsuit that was filed this week, the suit filed Tuesday in state Supreme Court in Nassau names the county, its police department, and police officer Eugene Dolan, who allegedly pulled the plaintiff, Joseph Monasteri, in front of a horse. Monasteri, a 35-year-old, now seeking unspecified monetary damages. Back on September the 26th, it was he, Monasteri, was among more than 30,000 or so fans who jammed Eisenhower Park in East Meadow for a free concert by DJ Steve Aoki. And that according to that lawsuit. Well, how about Long Island Railroad facing a full court press, you would say, for last week's Knicks parade in the U.S. Open Golf Championship and set a post-pandemic record of 369,482 rides. That was 33% higher than average, according to the latest statistics of the MTA. The record set June the 18th on parade day.

0: Now, that beat the previous post-pandemic high of a little over 315,000 rides from a day earlier, according to officials. The average ridership for a Thursday, by the way, over the past year, well, it's about 277,842. That include parade day. June 18th, tens of thousands cramming to lower Manhattan, of course, to beat the Knicks, who 5 days early won their first championship in 53 years. And, of course, that parade came on the same day as the first day of the U.S. Open and Golf Championship there at Shinnecock Hills Golf Club in Southampton. Well, a Lindenhurst man charged yesterday with possessing more than 1,000 child sex abuse images after authorities acting on an online tip searched his home just before 7:30 yesterday morning. Police executed a search warrant down at the West Gates Avenue home of 68-year-old Richard Enstad after receiving a tip from the Internet Crimes Against Children Task Force and an investigation by Digital Forensics Unit detectives. Officers seizing multiple electronic devices from Enstad's home, which were found to contain more than 1,000 images depicting child sex abuse. He was charged with promoting sexual performances by a child and possessing a sexual performance by a child. He was arraigned yesterday at First District Court in Central Islip. Anyone who wants to report child sex abuse to the task force, you can do so online at report.cybertip.org, or you can call the 24/7 hotline at 1-800-843-5678. LI News time. We are 16 and a half minutes to the top of the hour. 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Kind of a warm-up game, you would say, for the knockout round. You can make the case. But the U.S. of A lost to Turkey A 3-2 last night. In L.A., Turkey A, with its only win of the World Cup, Austin Trusty. He scored in the 3rd minute. Sebastian Berhalter got a tying goal early in the 2nd half. The Americans, who already won Group D with wins over Paraguay and Australia. Coach Mauricio Pochettino's team will meet Bosnia-Herzegovina at the round of 32 on Wednesday. 9 new starters for the low-stakes game last night. The Christian Pulisic, entering in the 58th minute. He hadn't played since the 1st half in the Americans opener, all due to a calf injury. So there you go. All right, other winners from yesterday, Ivory Coast, Ecuador, surprise over Germany, 2-1. Japan, Sweden, 1-1 draw. Netherlands, a winner. Paraguay, Australia, a 0-0 draw. The Mets, no draws for them. They lose. They just keep on losing. 6 in a row last night, 4-3 in 10 innings to the Cubs. Listen, Pete Crow Armstrong was in the Mets organization. He was a former first-round pick. He was sent to the Cubbies in the Javi Baez deal from 5 years ago. He delivered the tie-breaking hit off Brooks Raley in the 10th. Tough loss, another one. The Mets now 13 games under 500. It's not going to get any easier with the Phillies in town tonight. Zach Wheeler. Let's hear from Mendy. Mets manager Carlos Mendoza on the frustrations. Cut one.
1: Especially the leadoff one there, it's a completely different inning, especially for Freddy's outing there. You know, it's just routine plays. So it's costing us. At this level, you expect to make plays like that. You know, those are routine plays. You understand that they're not going to be perfect, but, you know, those are routine as it gets. And
0: sloppy for the Yankees last night. Lost to the Red Sox 6-3. Cam Schlittler did not have his best of stuff. Caleb Durbin broke a tie at a 2-run homer in the 5th inning. Connelly earlier allowed 2 runs over 6 innings, and that was the case. Cam Schlittler breaking down last night. That's good, too.
2: Just gave him a lot of opportunities, you know, early on. Again, make a mistake there at the end of Durbin. Got to pay for it.
0: And they did. Ducks lost to Staten Island 11-4. They trailed the North Division to Hagerstown. The Flying Boxcars by 4 games. 2nd place there. WNBA Liberty lost to Seattle 99-88. Travelers Championship, Cromwell, Connecticut. Eric Cole, 7-under, leads to the top with a 1-under shot lead round one there. NFL draft, NHL draft tonight. The Isles will pick 13th. Rangers at 5, Devils at 12. 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Check the travels. The trains are in good shape. Everything's on or close, ladies and gentlemen. No issues via the rails. We had a couple of hot spots out there. We have one in particular in the northern state. It's the westbound area of exit 36A, which is the Seaford Oyster Bay Expressway exit. There, the right shoulder is blocked about 30 minutes ago there. Points west, we're in fine shape. If you're traveling to the Midtown Tunnel, the bridges all looking good. Central and points east out to the Forks, we are incident and we are accident free at 12 and a half minutes to the top of the hour. 69 degrees in Islip. Cloudy skies. We get to 83. Rain has stopped. We send it back to Chuck Brady here at the Weather Center.
3: From the LI News Radio Weather Center, Friday looks like it could be a little bit wet. Showers, maybe a thunderstorm in the middle of the day today. 60% chance of that rain. We'll see a high of 79. It'll be a warm afternoon. A 50% chance of rain tonight as well, especially in the later part of the evening. Otherwise, mostly cloudy skies, 66 for a low. And then a 60% chance of rain as we plan our Saturday activities as well. Cloudy skies with a high in the mid-70s. From the LI News Weather Center, thanks for listening. I'm staff forecaster Chuck Brady.
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0: Headline news time. We're at 6:51. Supreme Court clearing the way yesterday with the Trump administration potentially reviving immigration policy. It was once used to turn back migrants seeking asylum all at the U.S.-Mexico border. The justices in a 6-3 decision overturning a lower court order blocking the practice that limited the number of people who could apply for asylum each day. First under the Obama administration, then expanded during President Donald Trump's first term. Advocates said the tactic created a humanitarian crisis. Thousands of people settled in unsafe makeshift shelters all along ports of entry to await their term for days or months. The Trump administration said it was necessary to deal with an increase in asylum seekers all at the border. So the policy is not in place now and crowds are much thinner. Authorities have imposed other restrictions on asylum seekers. Supreme Court's decision yesterday to end legal protections that permitted hundreds of thousands of Haitians and Syrians to live in the United States sent shockwaves across Long Island, a hub of Haitian American life. SO County legislator Kerry Salaje, a Democrat from Valley Stream who is Haitian American, said his office started to get phone calls from worried constituents minutes after the court's decision was announced. Let's hear from Bill Watkins, Jr., constitutional lawyer, how he finds the TPS vote quite interesting. Let's hear a cut one.
11: This case, the temporary protected status, this is a super interesting case. Can't wait to read the opinion. There's a threshold issue whether courts can even review Secretary Noem's or then Secretary Noem's decision.
0: More than 40,000 and 1,300 people of Haitian and Syrian descent, respectively, live on Long Island, according to the latest census figures. Some were granted temporary protected status, or TPS, after a devastating 2010 earthquake in Haiti. That legal immigration status was later renewed because of political violence, gang wars, and human rights abuses, and that in the island nation. Well, a fenced off area of Bethpage Community Park along the lake cleanup of a former chemical dumping ground trudges along. Construction excavators have dug into the landscape in recent years and raised metal pipes have drilled into the dirt. More than a decade into the environmental remediation on a 3-acre section of the property, the town of Oyster Bay now wants to see what the park could look like in the future. The town has hired Lero engineers to come up with a conceptual design for the redevelopment of the park, which for years, beginning in the 1940s, that was the site of Grumman Aerospace chemical dumping. Contaminants made during aircraft production leached into the soil, the groundwater below the 18-acre park, leaving behind a legacy of pollution. LA News time right now. 6:54, we got the Sarge coming up in 6 minutes with the crime report. Joe Jacklum, Craig Ferentino with the financials. You'll hear from David Caputo on the national scene. Steve Schwartz rounds us up here on a busy Friday morning program. Ladies and gentlemen, let's get one in before the business report travel-wise. 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They have it all. The accident on the northern state looms large westbound right in the area of exit 36A. The Seaford Oyster Bay Expressway exit, the right shoulder is still blocked off there. Now points west, we're in good shape. That accident on the Van Wyck southbound by 72nd Avenue, that's cleared. Point central of the Forks, you're good to go, no issues. 5 to the top, Marcus, take it away with the business. We'll update the weather with Chuck. Come back right at the top with a Sarge.
12: From ABC News, Wall Street Now. Market indexes were mixed. The Dow was up 72 points at the end of Thursday trading. The S&P 500 was unchanged after a roller coaster day of trading, and the NASDAQ fell 118 points. Chipmaker Micron Technology helped drive market gains. Shares were up more than 16% after the company reported much stronger than expected profit and revenue for the latest quarter. Strong demand for computer memory and storage is turning into higher prices for customers. Microsoft and Apple both announced price hikes on consumer products. Microsoft upping Xbox prices by at least $100, and Apple raised prices of Macintosh computers by more than 15%. The announcement sent Apple shares into a slump that helped drag down the S&P 500. Department of Commerce reported the U.S. economy expanded at 2.1% in the first quarter of the year, marking a rebound from the 0.5% growth at the end of last year that was weighed down by a lengthy government shutdown. Chuck Sievertson, ABC News.
3: From the LI News Radio Weather Center, Friday looks like it could be a little bit wet. Showers, maybe a thunderstorm in the middle of the day today. 60% chance of that rain. We'll see a high of 79. It'll be a warm afternoon. A 50% chance of rain tonight as well, especially in the later part of the evening. Otherwise, mostly cloudy skies, 66 for a low. And then a 60% chance of rain as we plan our Saturday activities as well. Cloudy skies with a high in the mid-70s. From the LI News Weather Center, thanks for listening. I'm Staff Forecaster Chuck Brady.
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0: 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That's 1-800-220-8477. All calls kept confidential. Sometimes monetary rewards are issued for information that will lead to an arrest. Certain cases involved. Joe Jacklin, of course, NYPD, 20 years, Cold Case Squad Bronx. Department Medal of Valor. He's also a best-selling author. Two editions of the Cold Case Handbook. You can watch Joe on the YouTube channel regarding Gilgo. It's a hit show. And, of course, he is podcasting as well. The Sarge, ladies and gentlemen, Joe Jackalone. Sir, my good friend, how are you?
1: Good morning, Jay. How are you?
0: I am well. Joe, you're coming off the sentencing of Rex Yerman, of course. And already the DA's office hard at work as far as, you know, Asian Doe. You and I have spoken about this prior, and, you know, who knows what could happen down the road here. But my bet's on the investigators and Ray Tierney to find some very important answers here, my friend.
1: Absolutely, yeah. It was nice to see the Asian male Doe in the newspaper the other day, and I think that it is a good thing. But you know what? The first order of business is to identify him, give him his name back, and try to then piece this together as they go along. But I had said to you, Jay, when we spoke about this last week, that they are freed up from this trial, which would take probably months, and all the money that they save. They have a lot of money to throw at this. We do know that Outram is working on trying to identify them through FIGG, the Forensic Investigative Genetic Genealogy. And I hear that New York City is also in on the FIGG on this case too. So it's going to get interesting, and I think he deserves to get his name back, which is step number one.
0: No question. No question about it. We'll keep an eye on that. And like I said, you know, my bet's on that they will find answers. They're doing an excellent job as far as, you know, carving out new roads here and whatnot. So we'll see what transpires. All right, Sarge, let's get into a couple of these cases this week. A large-scale prostitution money laundering operation dismantled. Speaking of DA's office, right here in Suffolk, also Queens. And the prosecutors say the ring operated at several massage parlors used as fronts. 10 arrested, Joe. And the business is indicted as well here. Quite an operation.
1: Yes, and also, too, the current theme of massage parlor, right, that seems to hide a lot of other things that are going on behind the scenes. So for those legitimate ones out there, they're going to have to figure out how they're going to stand out as legitimate businesses. But these fronts have been going on for quite a while in regarding to this industry. So it's nice to see how they're picking apart these certain things, because they cost the taxpayers lots of money. They cost everybody money. So I'm glad to see this.
0: Yeah. Green Apple Spa, Lavender Spa, Hunting Spa, town of Huntington there, and a foot spa. I'm always a little suspicious, Joe, of foot spas. They're on every corner, it seems, you know. So, you know, my wife suggested I go in for a foot massage. I said, no, thank you. This was a few months ago. I just said, no, thanks. But I'd rather get a pedicure by myself. But all in all, that's the case. Good operation there to dismantle illicit profits and everything else. But it was an excellent job by the investigators. So that was a big case indeed. Joe Jacklin here with the Crime Report. All right, Joe, let's get into the situation of the Valvas. That's right. Federal judge now ordering the wrongful death lawsuit against Suffolk. This is in the killing of the 8-year-old Thomas, the trial. Mother failed to follow the court's instructions to finalize a $9 million settlement with the county there, Sarge. So, it looks like it could be going to trial there. The lawyer for Thomas's mother, Justina Zupavalva, wanted an extension to complete the discovery process to continue to finalize the settlement. Joe, is it the fact that she's just looking for more money here? Is that what is holding up everything?
1: I hope not. I mean, at this point, there's, you know, the $9 million is off on the table. I mean, I understand that her son is gone and nothing's going to bring it back. But at this point, I don't know exactly what's transpiring here between the lawyers. But, I mean, once the feds are involved in this now and they're going to go to trial on it, I mean, they could end up, she could end up with nothing at the end of it. So at this point, I really don't have a pulse on that as to why.
0: Yeah. I don't know really to put my finger on it completely. Either she's looking for a little more money. She's been, in my opinion, she's been wrong all throughout the process over the years. Go way back, to a judge over there deep in Nassau. You know, granting custody to Michael Valva and his then fiance Angela Polina, when, Michael Valva should never have been near those kids, for the abuse that was, certainly ongoing there. Just a rough situation. You feel for the mother. You feel for the mother. But we'll see what happens over there. Joe, we got a Lindenhurst man who was charged yesterday, with possessing more than 1,000 child sex abuse images, acting on a online tip. They searched his home yesterday morning, and, that's, where they came up with a treasure trove of, photographs, regarding 68-year-old Richard Enstein here, Sergeant.
1: Yeah, these are the kind of disgusting stories that you want to say certain things, but you can't say it on the air. But no. They'll be this 68-year-old man is a disgusting individual.
0: Yeah, what can you say? We talk about these cases all the time. Warped individuals beyond belief. But that's why we have these task forces set up, folks. To get these, absolutely, you know, deplorable individuals. What else can you say to, you know, to,
1: nothing,
0: you know, to put a stamp on these types of guys. So in essence, that was the case, there in Lindenhurst. Let's see, Joe, let's go to another one here as far as, what's been going in and around. We have a man from Mastic officially charged now with assault after stabbing another man. Well, police said it was a road rage incident. The incident happened back on May the 19th in Mastic. One driver reportedly, you know, honked his horn at another driver. They honked back, and all of a sudden, you know, you get out of your car, and next thing you know, you get a knife in your neck. I mean, it's a horrible situation. And now this guy is facing up to 7 years in prison if he's convicted there, so.
1: Yeah, the victim is a 71-year-old man. Too.
0: Yeah,
1: so, I mean, he went
0: exactly.
1: From, you know, from honking to a stabbing. I mean, it's just, listen, I think we've all been there. We've all experienced this. We've all seen how bad drivers are. And it's ironic that the person who is doing the bad driving is the one who ends up doing, you know, giving you the finger or, you know, in this case, you know, stabbing somebody. I mean, it's absolutely crazy. The roadways are, it's like Beyond Thunderdome, right? Remember that movie with, you know, Mad Max kind of stuff? It's
0: oh, yeah.
1: Absolute crazy. I try to keep to myself, but sometimes, you know, people get the best of you. And I guess the idea is to be able to control your own emotions and you take it and you just move on because there's so many crazy people out there. Just don't stop the car.
0: No question about it. Just stay put in your car, drive ahead and let it go, folks. I say that all the time. Joe, let's get to a story regarding the NYPD and the FBI executing search warrants, homes of some of the current former New York City Police Department officials midweek. In particular, you know, long-term probing of the conduct of Jeffrey Madry, happened to be the chief of the department under the former mayor back in the day, Eric Adams. Warrants executed at the home of a former deputy commissioner, an assistant chief. What are they looking for here, Sarge?
1: Well, they're one of the charges or one of the allegations is bribery, right? So there's some money involved in regarding this homeless shelter and everything yeah. else that's happening. But the other issue that comes down to is that there are, from what I hear, there are a number of other investigations going on about people who were surrounded by Eric Adams, which I find this odd in so many ways that Eric Adams, is not the target in this, right? Everybody else around him is. So that's kind of a little interesting thing that's happening. But yeah, this is in regarding, basically, I guess it's like a fraud, so to speak, where they were either skimming off the top or steering people there, what have you. We haven't gotten the full effect of this yet, but it's, we have this kind of corruption, Jay, we've never really seen before in regarding the police department, where you have the top echelon of the department doing it. It's not the lowest level, which usually happens, right? The cops and robbing the drug dealers and the prostitutes and everybody else. But no, this is coming from the people at the very top, and it is extremely disturbing.
0: Yep, very good. Adams has had his own legal troubles in the past, so it is disturbing. And we'll see what comes out of it. Joe, you got the lawyer for a woman charged with fatally stabbing a massive Pequot man in his bedroom. A horrific case beyond a two-day drug bender, apparently, at an arraignment during the week in Nassau County Court. Kristen Scully, a 23-year-old, pled not guilty during a morning hearing to a second-degree murder charge in the death of 28-year-old Robert Carrigan. Bizarre story here in the middle of the night while he was sleeping. This guy got stabbed, stumbled down the steps, and they couldn't stop the bleeding, and he succumbed to those injuries. Tough one there.
1: Well, as I said, the defense attorney has created this more of a story here. And, you know, he's laying out that she was going to be sexually assaulted and everything else that's going on right now. Because remember, that's his job, is that this is self-defense as a defense attorney, and that's why she stabs him. So they're not denying, apparently, that she stabbed him, is now going for the self-defense bit. We'll see how this all plays out.
0: Indeed. Doesn't look good, though, for Chris and Scully, if you ask me. Nor Lindy Jones, Joe, the 43-year-old Queensman who drove the car involved in the killing of NYPD Detective Jonathan Diller in Far Rockaway. He pled guilty to a criminal charge of possession of a weapon found in that vehicle. Even though he wasn't involved in that fatal shooting of Diller, we know Guy Rivera was, and he got his sentence a couple of months ago. But Jones was found with a, what was it, a 9mm, I guess, in the glove compartment of that car that he was driving there, Sarge.
1: Yeah, he got off light, right? He got 5 years in prison for the gun and that part, and 5 years of probation on top of that. But, you know, he's lucky that he didn't go away the rest of his life, you know, as being part of a murder that of a police officer, and that's it. I mean, he's acting in concert. I mean, all the different things that should have been charged or found guilty of, he wasn't. So I don't know anymore. They let everybody out of jail anyway.
0: Yeah, they do. And, you know, listen, Jonathan Diller was in the wrong place, wrong time. Just a rough one. And Lindy Jones, you know, to me, he didn't pull the trigger, but still certainly a part of that very horrific type of deal over there a couple of years ago was. Joe, father and son now facing assault charges. They struck a landscaper multiple times with a wooden rod and a baseball bat. This happening in a massive Pequot Park a couple of days ago. I guess they had an argument with the landscaper, and they felt it was best to beat him over the head with these objects. And they were arraigned at First District Court, charged with assault there, Joe.
1: Yeah, so the McKeons, the father and son, juniors, Brian McKeon, their problem is that it's all on video that was captured from the video surveillance on the house. So I've seen the video. I don't know if you saw it, but the defense is going to have a tough time. The defense is going to have a tough time trying to sort that one out.
0: Yeah, crazy. Joe, you know, I think about this 7-year-old Jordan Duncan, and I guess 100 people who knew and loved this 7-year-old who was tortured. Just as bad a story as you could have. Family members convening outside the courthouse in Riverhead Tuesday ahead of the court appearances of those three women with charged connection with this, with the death of this 7-year-old. Tough case. We talk about it, CPS and everything else, certainly in relation to the Valve case. And this 7-year-old, a lot of signs, it seems. A lot of signs missed here, Joe.
1: Certainly, yeah. I mean, they arrested three generations of of women in this case in regards to her death. And it is just another horrific case. I mean, seven-year-old. I mean, come on, this cute little girl. I mean, come on, people. I don't know how. It is the most evil thing you could do in the world.
0: Yeah, I don't know. I don't know how people live with themselves, to be honest with you, with stuff like this. I really don't. You know, this is what they're going to be unraveling now in that courtroom. Yeah.
1: Well, when the DA says in his statement there that this wasn't just a single act of violence, this was cruelty, sadistic abuse, and it was meticulously documented over months, right?
0: Yeah.
1: Months.
0: Yep.
1: And that was from District Attorney Ray Tierney. So, I mean, it's just once we start hearing the details of this, whatever, I think it's going to be even worse than we imagine.
0: Yep. Joe, the Attorney General's office released some video. This was the police officers in Southampton who fatally shot a man they confronted while he was stabbing his mother on Mother's Day. 40 stab wounds in all. That footage released Tuesday shows these three police officers approaching this home. And that's where they found this guy, this Stephen Eastwood, covered in blood just inside the kitchen area, standing over his mother with a knife. As she cried out, right out of a horror film, this type of storyline, Joe.
1: Yeah, I watched the video. I mean, this was, they had no other choice. I mean, he was in the act of doing this, and he turned towards the cops. I mean, he's soaked in blood. What do you expect them to do at this point?
0: Yeah, tough one. Really sick. As sick a scene as you'd ever want to watch, folks. Also, a Mastic man convicted, Joe, of strangling and injuring an 8-month-old baby. Does it get any worse? This guy was found guilty for felony strangulation, assault, and now faces very lightly up to 7 years in prison when he is sentenced next month there, Sarge. As bad as it gets.
1: Yeah, no, I was, he didn't kill her. I guess that's the consolation out of this. But, he was applying pressure to the face and the chest of an 8-month-old. I don't know. I guess the intent didn't come out, but, you know, he got off light as far as I'm concerned. I mean, jeez.
0: And I'll tell you, another guy who got off light was this Bayshore man who admitted last month that he raped a 13-year-old and got addicted to crack cocaine. 15 years in prison. Listen, that's the type of situation where you just throw the key away for this 45-year-old Danny St. Louis who sexually abused this girl and got her addicted to drugs in the process. He did this prior to somebody else, Joe. Tim Mazey, by the way, on that court. Yeah.
1: It's almost as if, you know, not only was he grooming whatever, but it's almost, it reads like sex trafficking kind of thing, and we know that's what happens, right? They get these young girls, and they get them addicted to drugs, and then they force them into the sex trade. She's 13 years old, folks. I mean, getting them addicted to crack and then have sex with them. I mean, is there anything lower than this?
0: No. Definitely not. We've seen a few of these cases over the last year or so. Joe, anybody nicknamed Clams already has a strike against him. But apparently this guy, that's what his nickname was, out in Sable. And he pled guilty to securities fraud for his role in a 6-year insider trading scheme. John Lowe, a 63-year-old, and his two conspirators apparently made an illegal profit of more than $1 million. Again, Joe, guy was nicknamed Clams. I mean, come on.
1: Yeah, the scams are alive and well. I mean, they keep on coming.
0: They really are. How about this knucklehead from Great Neck? He admitted to offensively touching a fellow pastor on a flight to Kennedy Airport. Got a sentence 6 months in prison. Apparently moved his seat and started fondling a passenger. What the heck is going on here?
1: I don't know. I hate flying to begin with. It's just, yeah.
0: Very strange.
1: Who does this?
0: You know, so many times I'm always in the middle seat. Why? I have no idea. But I'm always suspicious of who's to my left and who's to my right, Sarge. Sarge, of course, is a best-selling author, Cold Case Handbook, couple of editions, folks. Does a show on YouTube. A lot of material, obviously, with Gilgo. That's going well, I would imagine, after last week, huh?
1: Oh, certainly, yes. And like I said, on top of going to the sentencing and then, I guess you want to call it reporting on that, whatever, it's been interesting. It's been good. The numbers are really high. I don't know if it's just a overflow of what happened last week, but, you know, this week we're going to continue, we're going to start digging into all the other cold cases that the District Attorney Ray Tierney has on his website of cold cases, and we'll start analyzing them and going through the cases and trying to get these, for those unidentified victims, try to help get their names back. We're going to be doing some deep dives into some of these cases. So hopefully, I don't think we'll have the answers per se, but at least maybe hopefully jog somebody's memory and then somebody can come forward.
0: And that's what happens right now in the world of tech and DNA and all that stuff. These cold cases have a fantastic chance of being solved. Look for Joe on the YouTube channel and, of course, podcasting as well. Sarge, a pleasure. I don't think we're going to be with you next week because of the holiday oncoming of July the 4th. But we will chat with you in 2 weeks, my friend. How's that?
1: Sounds like a plan.
0: Thank you, buddy. Have a great holiday. We'll talk anyway. Appreciate
1: you
0: it all.
1: Too.
0: You got it.
1: Bye.
0: 7:23. We'll take a short break, reset, and get ready for the financials with Craig. That's coming up.
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0: 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Dow yesterday, bit of a tumble. It was up 470 at one point. Finished up 71 plus for the day. 51,920 starting point. Futures right now down about 45 points or so. Some tech stocks with some rebounds yesterday and all that good stuff happening on Wall Street as we welcome in Mr. Craig Ferrantino of the great Craig James Financial Services. Located right in the heart of Melville off Broad Hollow Road. A very good morning to you, my friend.
6: Good morning, Jay. This is so good. Thank you for that information. And then for that introduction, because it's so important to set the stage for today's trading. We did get some news on the personal consumption expenditures, and it wasn't terrible. It wasn't great. So it was one of those things. Things maybe got a little more expensive, but then people are getting paid more. And so as you drill down the report, you could hear and see different things. But so therefore, the markets didn't truly react all that crazy. That said, we're setting the stage for the next few weeks. Today's the last day of school for a lot of students in the elementary, high school, et cetera, in the school system here. People have off starting next Monday. So, and then you start to see people go on vacation. So the markets could get a little crazier as time goes on. That said, I got a couple of calls. I don't know if you heard this year, but Verizon is getting kicked out of the Dow Jones Industrial Average. There's 30 stocks in the Dow Jones Industrial Average. It's a 40-something dollar stock for Verizon. It getting kicked out. Somebody said, what happened to Verizon? It's delisted? No, it is. So it's just not going to be in the Dow Jones. It's not going to be in the choice 30 stocks in the Dow Jones Industrial Average. There's a lot of stocks that used to be in the Dow Jones Industrial Average, Jay, and railroad companies come to mind. There was an asbestos company, believe it or not, in the 40s and 50s, 1940s, 50s, in a different century, were in the Dow Jones Industrial Average because they were using asbestos as part of building materials and tiling and things like that. So very, very important. Verizon is getting kicked out of the Dow Jones Industrial Average. It is not ceasing to exist as a stock. It will still be a stock in the Standard & Poor's 500 index, but it is just not part of the Dow Jones Industrial Index. Being replaced, ladies and gentlemen, by Alphabet, which is Google, since the Dow Jones Industrial Average is a price-weighted index, meaning based on the price of the shares, the stock, certainly a $42 stock versus Google's, let's just punch the symbol here, I'll tell you exactly what the price is, but much, $343 stock is what Google is. So much big difference, because it'll certainly have a better effect. If Verizon in the Dow Jones Industrial Average was up 10%, because it's a $42 stock and it's a price-weighted average index, it's not going to affect the index by anything, barely, at $42. But at $343, Alphabet going up 10% certainly have a big effect on the whole index. So there you go. It's the Dow Jones, the crusty old blue chip stocks. Verizon is getting kicked out. The five-year chart for Verizon's not too stellar to begin with, so there's other probably reasons for that. That said, if you're concerned about your portfolio, and this is something that you're certainly going to go into the summer, if it gets volatile, meaning it's going to maybe have some ups, also maybe have some downs, and you're concerned about how you're positioned. We're seeing a big tech sell-off. If you're still in tech and saying it'll come back, we should have a conversation, 631-393-2888, 631-393-2888. 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That's CraigJamesFinancial.com. Not only can you hear what I said on the radio, speaking to my best buddy, Jay Oliver, but also I can also get some information to schedule a complimentary strategy session with yours one and only. That's me. So that's perfect. You can come in or we can have a conversation over the phone. We can do a Zoom call. We're here to help people reposition their assets. And at the end of the day, Jay, we're investing to what? Make money. That's why we invest.
0: What it's all about.
6: Be confused.
0: Yeah. It's all about that.
6: Bottom line, making money.
0: Yep, and nobody does it better with the guidelines of the great Craig James Financial Services, located right in the heart, 510 Broad Hollow Road, folks, in Melville. My friend, have a fantastic weekend and rest it up. Are we talking to you on Monday?
6: No, we're going to be out for a few weeks here with the school hours, and we will be in touch definitely on a more intermittent basis, but certainly after Labor Day, we'll be fully in touch again, Jay. And as news breaks, we'll be taking a few weeks off here.
0: You deserve it with all you do there.
6: Thank you, Jay. So
0: can't thank you enough.
6: We'll be listening, though. You know that, Jay, right?
0: I know you. CraigJamesFinancial.com. Remember the office number, 631-393-2888. You enjoy, my friend. We will chat. I appreciate it all.
6: Thank you. Thank you so much, Jay. Have a great weekend. And we'll be
0: you got it. The great Ferrantino at 7:32. Let's get a quick travel check, see what's happening in and around. We'll give you some headlines coming up as well, ladies and gentlemen. It's brought to you by Craig James Financial Services, located right in the heart of Melville off of Broad Hollow Road. No issues with the trains. Everything's on or close to schedule. We're good to go in that regard as far as the rails. We have one particular problem we're looking at here on the southern state with an accident at the ramp. Eastbound at exit 18, which is Eagle Avenue. All the lanes are closed there on that exit ramp. This occurring probably about 20 minutes ago, so we'll keep tabs on that. Points west, you're okay. If you're traveling central into the east, out to the Forks, you're in for a pretty good ride, Greenport, Montauk. No issues at 7:33. Temperature here in Islip is 71 degrees, cloudy skies. Rain has stopped, so I don't think we're going to get any more rain today. We'll get to around 83. We send it over to Chuck Brady. He's got the update of the weather center. When we return, we'll give you another round of headlines.
8: From the LI News Radio Weather Center, Friday looks like it could be a little bit wet. Showers, maybe a thunderstorm in the middle of the day today. 60% chance of that rain. We'll see a high of 79. It'll be a warm afternoon. A 50% chance of rain tonight as well, especially in the later part of the evening. Otherwise, mostly cloudy skies, 66 for low. And then a 60% chance of rain as we plan our Saturday activities as well. Cloudy skies with a high in the mid-70s. From the LI News Weather Center, thanks for listening. I'm Staff Forecaster Chuck Brady.
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3: Good morning, Long Island. It is 7:38. I'm Jay Oliver. This is 103.9 LI News Radio. On this Friday, it's June 26th, and here's some of the stories we've been covering. Large-scale prostitution, money laundering operation dismantled all across Suffolk and Queens. We'll tell you about the governor and the challenger in a dead heat. Near dead heat here on the island, Kathy Hochul, Bruce Blakeman. We'll give you the latest numbers. Also, the search continues, desperate search for survivors in Venezuela. The strongest earthquakes in over a century. Widespread destruction. We'll give you the latest. There are also results of an election for an open seat on the Hempstead School Board. They've been voided. The district has to hold a revote. We'll explain that in over than 60 days. Federal judge ordering the wrongful death lawsuit against Suffolk and the killing of 8-year-old Thomas Valva to trial now. Supreme Court clearing the way for the Trump administration potentially revive an immigration policy. Once used to turn back migrants seeking asylum all at the border, U.S.-Mexico. And between the Knicks finals run, U.S. Open last week in Shinnecock, the ongoing World Cup action. Long Island businesses certainly riding a major sports wave this summer. Dow 70, what it closed yesterday, 51,920. That being your starting point. The futures market right now is downward of just about 72 points or so as we speak. Sports, we've got the U.S. and the World Cup. They were in action yesterday. Yanks, Mets, Ducks as well. We got the NHL draft tonight, by the way. The New York Islanders will select at number 13. Rangers at 5. The Devils at 12. We've got temps right now in the low 70s. No rain. Rain has stopped. We will get into the low 80s. Tomorrow, another round of rain. Sunday, it looks pretty good, though. We have those stories and more. Traffic weather, we'll give it to you every 10 on the 5s. Ready! 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
4: ABC News, I'm Sherry Preston. The death toll in the Venezuelan earthquakes now up to 235, but it's expected to rise further. More than 4,300 people were hurt in the tremors that struck less than a minute apart. Reaction continuing to come in to the Supreme Court's immigration rulings Thursday.
5: This morning, a Supreme Court decision is sending shockwaves through immigrant communities after the justices cleared the way for the Trump administration to strip legal protections from hundreds of thousands of Haitians and Syrians in the U.S. The 6-3 ruling ends what's called temporary protected status, or TPS, for roughly 350,000 Haitians, many of whom have lived and worked here legally for years.
4: ABC's Karen Waugh, another ruling would allow the Trump administration to revive a policy used to turn back migrants trying to seek asylum at the southern border. Russian air defenses say they intercepted 660 Ukraine drones in a major nighttime attack on 12 Russian regions. This is ABC News.
3: LA News time.

0: 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Look for openings. Veterans especially could be a great landing spot, the mantra. Well, it's about saving aircraft crew lives, ladies and gentlemen, over at East West Industries. A hidden gem in our backyard, I say it all the time, right here in Ronkonkoma, right off Vets Highway. The issue, not on the trains, everything's on a close there. We have an accident on the Southern State, the ramp, eastbound side at exit 18 Eagle Avenue. All the lanes are closed on that ramp. That occurred roughly about 30 minutes ago. So if you can get around that, you're in good shape. Traveling east, central, 25A, 25 Sound Avenue through Greenport, you're fine if you're taking Sunrise. Also, Sunrise Highway, an excellent ride, Hampton Bays, East Hampton to Montauk. You are good to go. At 17 and a half minutes to the top of the hour, currently 71 here in Islip. Under cloudy skies, get to around 83. Let's send it over to Chuck Brady. Get what's center.
1: From the LI News Radio Weather Center, Friday looks like it could be a little bit wet. Showers, maybe a thunderstorm in the middle of the day today. 60% chance of that rain. We'll see a high of 79. It'll be a warm afternoon. A 50% chance of rain tonight as well, especially in the later part of the evening. Otherwise, mostly cloudy skies, 66 for a low. And then a 60% chance of rain as we plan our Saturday activities as well. Cloudy skies with a high in the mid-70s. From the LI News Weather Center, thanks for listening. I'm Staff Forecaster Chuck Brady.
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0: 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At 15 and a half minutes to the top of the hour, Suffolk County DA's office reporting the boss of a large-scale money laundering and prostitution ring. The operation was being run at several massage parlors across Suffolk County and Queens, reportedly generated more than $1 million in illegal profits between February last year and this month. DA Ray Tierney called it a sophisticated criminal network that was hiding in plain sight. Man from Mastic officially charged with assault after stabbing another man. What police said was a road rage incident. It happened back on the 19th of May in Mastic. One driver reportedly honked his horn at another. Both were honking at each other. Then Jeremiah Garreau got out of his passenger side of the Nissan, approached the 71-year-old vehicle, also got out of his vehicle. Brief interaction, Garreau allegedly stabbed the victim in the neck. Victim recovered. Garreau now facing up to 7 years in prison if he is convicted. Linda Nurse man facing charges, more than 1,000 child pornography images recovered. Internet Crimes Against Children Task Force provided a tip to Suffolk Police. About 68-year-old Richard Enstat, detectives with the Digital Forensic Unit launched an investigation, executed a search warrant. That's where they found multiple devices containing images seized. Enstat charged now with promoting possession, child pornography. Food pantries across Long Island College campuses now seeing an increase in demand. As we get to the start of summer here at Delphi University's Panther Food Pantry and the Stony Brook University's Seawolf Food Pantry. Have both reported more students visiting those pantries this summer. Additionally, both schools have seen increased patronage among students over the past several years. Part of the increase over the summer, both colleges say, is more students registering now for summer classes. And between the Knicks finals around the U.S. Open last weekend, ongoing World Cup, businesses here on the island are riding a major sports wave this summer. Bars and restaurants, they're seeing large crowds night after night, most of which are there for the sports. Business owners reporting 10 to 30% increases, even more during major sporting events, which they say is translating to big profits. Meanwhile, the overall economic impact across the island during last week's U.S. Open in Shinnecock estimated roughly, how about this, $160 million. Not bad. 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Quick hit of the sports. Team USA, they lost to Turkey 3-2 last night. Turkey is only win of the World Cup. Austin Trusty scored in the third minute. Sebastian Berhalter got a tie goal in the second half for the Americans, who already had one Group D, by the way, victories over Paraguay and Australia. And the coach, Mauricio Pochettino's team, will meet Bosnia Herzegovina in the round of 32. That starts Wednesday. That's a knockout round. Lose and you go home, folks. Nine new starters last night. It was a low-stakes game. They already won. But, you know, you'd like to keep up the momentum of winning. Not the case. Christian Pulisic, though, entering the in the 58th minute last night. He hadn't played since the first half of the Americans opener at Paraguay, to that calf injury. He's fine now, but, they get ready for Wednesday. That's when it really counts. And we'll see what goes on there. Other winners from yesterday, how about the Ivory Coast? Ecuador, surprise 2-1 win over Germany. That's big. Japan, Sweden, tied at 1. Netherlands, a winner. Paraguay, Australia, 0-0 draw. Big game today. France, keep an eye on France and Norway. And I've had my eye on Norway. They are a dynamic team. And, we'll see what goes on there. That's an interesting game today. France and Norway. Mets just keep losing. Tough times for the Mets. They can't hide behind the Knicks anymore. They lose and get swept by the Cubs. They lost every game to the Cubs this season. 4-3 last night, in, 10 innings. Error-filled game. Mets are just, I mean, so many injuries too. No Juan Soto. And Marcus Semien is now out there second base. It's just horrible. Let's hear from Mendy. Carlos Mendoza, the manager. Another frustration of loss here. Cut one.
8: Especially the leadoff one there, it's a completely different inning, especially for Freddy's out in there. You know, it's just routine plays that are costing us. At this level, you expect to make plays like that. You know, those are routine plays. You understand that they're not going to be perfect, but, you know, those are routine as it gets.
0: Six losses in a row, 13 games that are under 500. And we told you yesterday they got rid of, they traded their left-handed David Peterson. And expect more of this. They just have to send off some of these guys now. It means nothing. And just build it up. Build up the farm, get rid of Semien, get rid of Bo Bichette. And move on till next season. That's really what it is. And 9.5 out of the wild card. So that shows you something there too. And even, to make matters worse, you know, they drafted a guy by the name of Pete Crow Armstrong. Happened to be a first round pick of the Mets in 2021. They sent him to the Cubs in the Javi Baez deal. 2021 was. So that just shows you where we are at with this, Mets team. Yanks lost also 6-3. Cam Schlittler did not have a good outing at all. 6-3 in Boston. They'll be there all weekend. Ducks lost to Staten Island last night, 11-4 at WNBA. Liberty lost to the Storm in Seattle, 99-98. Travelers Championship, Cromwell, Connecticut. Eric Cole, 7-under leads round one there, one-shot lead. And you've got your NHL draft, folks, tonight. Always interesting. Isles will pick 13th, Rangers at 5, Devils at 12. Isles under some criticism. But not making hardly any moves. And if you ask me, is it time maybe to part ways with, Matt Barzal? 30 years of age, get some picks for him, maybe move up a little bit here. Isles way behind the eight ball here as far as what other teams are doing. We'll see. We'll see if any moves are made by, the general manager there in Matthew Darche. We'll see. 751 Sports as well, sponsored by East West Industries, Long Island's leader of the aerospace community. We'll take a short break, come back, and set the tone for the final hour right after this.
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0: 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Ladies and gentlemen, on a Friday morning program, a couple of minutes. We will break it down with David Caputo, get his take on King Mam Danny and his scepter on Tuesday night, as far as the candidates that he touted, all won. We'll get David's take. Also, the latest poll. It's interesting. We had the great Hank Shankoff yesterday. Told us about that Siena poll. And the governor, who'll be with us, by the way, from Monday, the governor and Bruce Blakeman are in a near-dead heat here on the island in both counties. She leads Blakeman by 2 points. Blakeman leads Hochul in Nassau, you would expect that, 44-39%. In Suffolk, the governor leads Blakeman in Suffolk County by 9 points, 49-44. So that's what you have going on right now. She's got a 20-point lead statewide, 52-32. And that's where Blakeman, he has to win the suburbs. He's got to win the suburbs. Because why you have to win the suburbs, you know, if you win the suburbs, let's say by 10 points, if he does well upstate, usually they do. Zeldin, the same thing 4 years ago. You know, if you can get a nice lead upstate, 10, 15 points, and then you counteract the gauntlet, as I call it, which is New York City. Well, that's when you have a shot at unseating the incumbent here in Cap Hill. So we'll see what happens. We'll get Dave Caputo's take. By the way, Jesse Garcia. I will be with us on Monday. You don't want to miss that. So we got a couple of good days next week before we take a break for the 4th of July America 250 holiday on Friday. So lots to discuss, ladies and gentlemen, of 5 minutes to the top of the hour. Let's get a check of the travels in. We'll bring David in a couple of minutes and get his take. This is sponsored one final time this hour by the great East West Industries, Long Island's leader of the aerospace community. No problems with the train. Remember the app from the MTA Train Top, MTA.org, hit the rail icon. That's where you get your latest of information, whether cancellations and the delays. Hotspot right now is on the Southern State, an accident from just about 50 minutes ago. It's on the Southern State. As you're traveling east, picking us up at exit 18, which is Eagle Avenue in Hempstead, all the lanes are closed.

0: showing herniated disc, bulging disc, spinal stenosis, and degenerative joint disease, and you don't know what to do? 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Brand new research out of the University of Southern Florida shows disc space was increased by 1 to 2 millimeters with the DRX 9000. A military study just done showed that with pain reduction was 90.4%. 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
4: Alrighty. A little bit of a glitch, ladies and gentlemen, as far as the airport. Airport went dark for a while, I was told. But we are back, and let's be back with our guest, our next guest, of course, the great David Caputo. Dr. Caputo, of course, emeritus Pace back in the day, political science professor extraordinaire back in the day. And we say a very good morning, David. Sir, who are you?
5: I'm fine, Jay. Yourself?
4: It's good to have you. I didn't know if we were going to have you for a while, but it is good to have you. And it's been a while.
5: Be with you.
4: Yeah. Guys, I'm going to ask you to just reset. I'm getting a little bit of a delay, a little too much on my end. Hold on, Dave. We'll get to you in a sec. We'll get to that in a second. Marcus will just do a little magic there, and we should be there you go. A little bit better. All right, David, let's get into Tuesday night. And the movement that we're seeing right now regarding socialism and everything else. You know, we saw last Sunday, if you remember, Bernie Sanders at a theater with the mayors, Orrin Mamdani, and touting three candidates, and all three winning big. That would include the former city controller, Brett Lander, Valdez, Chevalier, those were three significant wins. And, ousting a couple of long-time incumbents, I might add. What was your take after primary night? Let's hear.
5: Well, I think several things. First, if you look at what's happening nationally, this has been one of the worst years for incumbents. Who were challenged in primaries. Eight have already lost, and probably up to a dozen to 15, which would be twice the normal number. But as far as the city results go, I think it was an example where the mayor and others within the party were able to exert show their strength with some of the youth voters. And also the lower turnout helped. But to lose two incumbents, one in the 10th CD and the other in the 13th, I think was the exceptional part of the arrangement and the results. And the interesting question is this part of a broader movement? I would say no, it is not. It's, I think, somewhat unique to New York City, despite what's happening in California with their 5% tax on billionaires. So we have to wait and see whether or not this type of an issue that will remain as important as we go into the fall election.
4: And I'm thinking it is kind of a movement, David, when you think about it. And we're seeing it, you know, across the country in past weeks with different primaries, with Tallarico in Texas, certainly with Ma'am Danny leading the charge way back in his mayoral spot. And, of course, we look out west, what happened in California in the Pratt race with Karen Bass and Rendon, also, you know, up towards Seattle as far as their mayor and Katie Wilson. So I think we are seeing somewhat of a movement here.
5: Well, the interesting question is going to be, is that going to be translated beyond some of the local elections where it's had an impact? And I think it's a interesting situation for the Democratic Party as they move into the fall elections, exactly what the message is going to be. Is it going to be one of individual difficulty in terms of their personal economics, or is it the broader issue of basically bordering on an anti-wealth type position? So it'll be interesting to see what happens. I would caution, though, from trying to draw too many broad conclusions at this point. We still have a number of primaries to go. The Colorado primary will be interesting to see what happens there. So there's a number of opportunities for this to change.
4: You know, when you look at the numbers, you break it down, and certainly the youth being targeted here as far as, you know, maybe, you know, it's kind of a disruption of the status quo. I think it's kind of more in that regard. It's not necessarily believing, you know, listen, when you hear free stuff, right? I mean, then Danny really hasn't delivered anything. Although they're talking about rent stabilization now, but I don't think it'll happen. You know, government-run grocery stores, you know, you go on and on, free bus service, child care. You know, I just don't have a lot of confidence that this will come to fruition. But I think when one hears that, they say, you know what? That sounds better than what's happening right now as far as what our government is offering. I think that's where these voices are coming in loud. You know, that of Bernie Sanders. And that, of course, leading the charge right now seems to be Zora Mamdani.
5: Well, there's no doubt that the mayor is the, I would argue, the national leader here in terms of actually getting something, trying to get something done. I think the rent stabilization, no increases for the next 1 and 2 years, depending on type of apartment, could have a considerable impact on the real estate market in New York City, being offset by increases in non-regulated apartments. So this is complicated stuff. It's also part of a broader set of, I would argue, issues and discussion, partly tied to the Iranian discussions, partly tied to the war, and also more broadly, where the Democrats are attempting to figure out exactly what their message is going to be. And we'll be interested to see what the presidential response is going to be, whether or not he'll end up signing the housing legislation or not, remains to be seen.
4: It should be fascinating over the next 4 months. David Caputo with us. That brings us to the gubernatorial here in New York, where Siena released their newest poll, David, yesterday. Some interesting numbers there, regarding Long Island especially. The incumbent leading Bruce Blakeman, Kathy Hogan leading by 2 points, pretty much. Blakeman fared better in Nassau, for obvious reasons, than Suffolk County. But, you know, when you look at the numbers, I think a lot of people are saying, you know, wait a minute now. You know, Blakeman is starting to close a little bit here. Talking about name recognition, which I think is the key here. Because statewide, the share of voters who said they didn't know Blakeman dropped to 54%. This was 6 weeks ago. It was 64%. I'm not a big poll guy, okay? To me, it's a snapshot in time. I get it. But this one stood out to me, where he's going to have that Blakeman name, you know, kind of permeate in a very big way here. Your take, 4 months to go, with all that's going on, give me your sense here, if Bruce Blakeman can close the gap, you know, statewide, it's like 20 points still. But we'll see what happens. Give me a sense.
5: I think definitely an underdog in this particular race. I think the governor has a number of advantages, name recognition, a record to run on, even if you want to be critical of that record. I think the problem for the governor is how she's going to deal with the progressive wing of the party and how that gets interacted. What exactly is the presidential role going to be in the race? But I would say that, and his ability to continue to raise money for what will be a very expensive race. I would say definite underdog and an uphill battle, but nothing's impossible in this day and age.
4: Listen, I agree. I think affordability will be front and center. And Blakeman, if you can get that message out all over the place, including into the gauntlet of the city, you know, which is, tough waterways to navigate. We get it. But, you know, you look at a Medicaid scandal that still has not been pronounced enough, $11 billion or so. That's going to come out even more so. He's going to make it so. You look at the amount of money of that budget, $9 billion more than expected, David. Giving money to Mam Daddy to plug his hole in the city, $4 billion plus. You know, money all over the place, Long Island right now, you know, kind of on the short end of things. But I think when people kind of peel it back and see what's going on here, they're going to get a better understanding of the way Albany is navigating here. And I've been saying it forever, you know, this one party rule has absolutely proven no good here to the people of this state. I think if they get a good, you know, if they embrace it a little bit more, that's where Blakeman will surge a little bit here at the end.
5: Well, I think you've touched on one of the key issues, and perhaps the key issue both for the governor's race and what may happen nationally, and that's the issue of affordability. There's another issue that could play a key role in New York, and that is what is going to be the role in terms of the political participation on part of the AI companies. The recent evidence is evidenced in the congressional district race in New York City, where the two competing AI groups put in probably somewhere between $10 and $30 million into the race. If they decide that they're going to pick a particular state to try to have an impact, decide an impact on, they could certainly do so. So I think this is one of the interesting questions about the upcoming elections, exactly what is going to be the role of the AI super PACs, who they're going to support, and also whether or not AI and the question of jobs and data centers and so forth become a significant part of the campaign, because I think the administration has changed positions a number of times, and the current policies they have in place is really not a policy at all.
4: That's a good point. AI will have an absolute major component over the next couple of months. Dave Caputo with us. Let's move to the national and international fronts where we have an MOU and we've had negotiations in Switzerland. Drone attack, Iran as far as the Strait of Hormuz, nothing new there. There's no doubt about it that Trump does not want, any more kinetic, intervention, as far as this conflict is concerned. He is absolutely eyeing the midterms, the economy and everything else. He's trying to get a deal done. Then 60 days and we'll see what happens as far as Iran's nuclear capabilities. Israel still remains a sticking point in their battle with Hezbollah to the north. So in essence, how does this play out? Where do you see this fast forward over the next 2 months? Where do you see it, David?
5: I see there will be limited progress. There will be ups and downs. I think the whole situation could fall apart, and we could go back to closing the complete closing of the straits. But I think more than likely, it's in Iran's best interest, I think, at this point, to keep the talks going as long as possible. And I think the sticking point There'll be several, but I think one of the major ones is going to be the inspection of the various nuclear sites, and also who and how controls the nuclear material that exists. Remember, this was the justification that the president used for the war, and I think anything short of a complete or a much more comprehensive inspection system, much more a comprehensive way to make sure that that material is not misused, will be the key sticking point. And I think it's going to be very difficult for Iran to give that up. So who knows, we may end up with 60, 90 days and extensions and so forth. Remains to be seen. The important thing is what happens in the short term. And right now it looks as if that's going to hold. You're correct. The situation in Lebanon and the Israeli disagreement with us could be a factor. So still very tenuous, but the president has to be concerned about the oil production and supply chain, especially given the spike that happened right after the closing of the straits. So
4: yeah.
5: I would argue it's to the advantage of both sides to try to reach some sort of a tentative agreement if they cannot reach formal agreement.
4: Yeah. You know, listen, I think we all know that Iran cannot keep its word on anything. You know, it's kind of a short-term fix here. If you ask me, I thought they should have finished the job. I think when you give Iran some time here, they can recalibrate. That's not going to be good. But in essence, you know, it's almost like the cashless bail theory, where you could bring somebody in time after time after time for violation back on the street only to do the same damn thing over and over again. You know, the recidivism rate. That's what we have going on with Iran right now. Can do what you want as far as, you know, putting a halt to all of this stuff. But in the end, they're going to go back to their evil ways. And that's, to me, the bottom line.
5: Well, the interesting point is, one of the interesting points is going to be how we handle the various freeing up of assets, their ability now to sell oil again, although it appears that the oil sales are largely going to China, will produce in the short term significant income. And then if the development fund really turns out to be a development fund, that could free up other resources. And then you also have to get into the whole issue of what's going on internally inside Iran in terms of regime change and so forth. And while we did change leadership in the regime, we did not change the regime itself, at least not up to this point. So
4: yep.
5: It'll remain a flashpoint. And I would say right now the advantage has swung a bit to the Iranians in terms of the early part of the discussions, but
4: I would have to agree. Yeah, I'd have to agree with you on that. David Computer with us. Let's come back a little bit with the Supreme Court. David, kind of cleared the way yesterday for the administration potentially revive an immigration policy. It was once used to turn back migrants seeking asylum over at the border, the U.S.-Mexico border. It was a 6-3 decision overturned a lower court order that blocked the practice that limited the number of those who could apply for asylum every day. That was first under the Obama administration, right? And then it was, of course, expanded during the first term of Trump. So what about that decision yesterday? Was there any surprises for you there?
5: I would say no. I think that the important thing is that the court, in most cases, except for the imposition of tariffs, has supported the president in terms of his actions and his arguments that presidential power, presidential responsibility permits him to do some of these things. So I think that the key cases coming up will be certainly the birthright and also several cases on his general powers. But going back to yesterday, it is, I think what we'll see emerge in addition to affordability, I think the immigration issue will reemerge in the fall elections, at least on the part of the Republicans. And it'll be very interesting to see what is actually done to implement the favorable decisions that they received yesterday, not only in terms of the number of individuals who can cross the border for asylum, but also in terms of the Haitians and the Syrians, in terms of their deportations.
4: And that was the other thing, that TPS vote with the Supreme Court, you know, ending legal protections that permitted hundreds of thousands of Haitians and Syrians to live in this country. You know, listen, the island is kind of a hub of Haitian-American life, so to speak. You know, interesting there as far as, you know, the TPS decision and everything else. You know, when you think about it, 40,000 or so, 1,300 or so live on the island, I believe, Haitian Syrian descent, according to the latest census figures. So, you know, we know what happened after that earthquake. I remember, David, that was around 15 years ago in Haiti. Interesting times regarding the Supreme Court these days.
5: Yes, court has clearly emerged, and I think there's no reason to think it's going to change. It's clearly emerged as a major, their decisions have broadened the powers of the president in terms of, especially in terms of the immigration issues.
4: Yep, no question about it. One final point as we get to these midterms, I don't see the majority being held on the Republican side of things in both sections. I don't see that come November the 3rd. Do you?
5: I think it's still a bit early, but I caution individuals who think that the both houses will be lost. I think the given the short term, we aren't quite sure what the impact is going to be of some of the redistricting, but it looks like a net gain of 12 to 13 seats perhaps for the Republicans, which would make it much more difficult for the Democrats. There are very few seats, probably 60 seats, maybe 45 to 60 seats that are actually competitive. So I think that's difficult. And I think the individual Senate races will largely depend on who's able to raise the funds necessary, and also some statewide issues. But again, it hurts when the president undercuts the party in terms of the affordability issue. Jay, yep. If I might, the one thing I want to mention, I think it's important, and that is the upcoming 250th birthday celebration.
4: Yes.
5: I would encourage everyone to pause for a moment and think about the significance of this birthday in terms of the whole American experiment with democracy and the importance of it, and the fact that a democracy is always going to have a series of permutations and different decisions and ups and downs, and depending upon your viewpoint, you can decide whether we're in an up or down situation. But I think there is real cause and real reason for both joy and celebration, and I hope that people will take a moment and think about, despite all the problems and issues and so forth, it's an amazing experiment, and as Benjamin Franklin and others have commented over the years, we have a democracy now if we can keep it.
4: Yeah, and I think it's an excellent way to end. And I'll say this, wouldn't it be a great optic to have a guy like Hakeem Jeffries put his arm around a guy like John Thune, and for a given couple of minutes, you know, everybody unite for this incredible milestone in the history of this country. You know, I just don't have a good feeling about it, but wouldn't that be, you know, a fantastic change if everybody can get on that stage and just show what we're all about, for once, right?
5: Yeah, I think that would be very important.
4: Yeah, that would be a hell of an optic, I'll tell you that much. Sir, I want you to have a fantastic holiday coming up next week, and, we will certainly embrace the milestone on our end. I know you will, and we'll talk soon.
5: Very good. Thank you, Jay.
4: Always good to have you, Dr. David Computer, doing the job for us. 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No problems via the trains, ladies and gentlemen. Now, the good news is the accident that we told you about on the southern state, which was east at exit 18. That's cleared. Had a couple of problems. They clear them quickly. We like that on a Friday. We're incident-free. We're accident-free right now across the island. Oh, wait. I spoke too soon. Come on. Thanks, guys. We have a down tree. Down tree all the way out of east, though. Sunrise Highway eastbound. Just right in the area of Meeting House Lane in East Hampton. All the lanes closed. All of the lanes are closed. And that's an area you certainly want to avoid. Tough one there. As you're trying to head out to Montauk, 820 is not a lot of room to go outside of that. 826, current temp, we are at 70 degrees here in Islip, cloudy skies. We get to 83. Let's send it over to Chuck Brady. He at the Weather Center, Stevie Schwartz coming up.
6: From the LI News Radio Weather Center, Friday looks like it could be a little bit wet. Showers, maybe a thunderstorm in the middle of the day today. 60% chance of that rain. We'll see a high of 79. It'll be a warm afternoon. A 50% chance of rain tonight as well, especially in the later part of the evening. Otherwise, mostly cloudy skies, 66 for a low. And then a 60% chance of rain as we plan our Saturday activities as well. Cloudy skies with a high in the mid-70s. From the LI News Weather Center, thanks for listening. I'm Staff Forecaster Chuck Brady.
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0: Yeah, this next guest is certainly far out there, ladies and gentlemen. You know him well, Mr. Stephen Schwartz, entrepreneur extraordinaire. Ladies and gents, former smart guy, Steve Schwartz in his spot on the final Friday of this month of June, a little potpourri action. Mr. Schwartz, welcome.
1: Good morning, Jay. How do you dethrone a queen? Her name? Governor Hochul. How do we get rid of her? All right? Well, I'm going to tell you. Bruce Blakeman has got to take the Stephen Schwartz course. You know how like you wanted me to take a comedy course?
0: Yeah.
1: Well, I need Bruce Blakeman to sign up to become relatable. He is completely unrelatable. Take a little tour back. How did we get rid of Mario Cuomo? How did George Pataki become governor? He took and drank the Kool-Aid of a man named Howard Stern. Howard Stern made him relatable. George Pataki was a stiff. George Pataki would never have been governor if it wasn't for Howard Stern. Howard Stern made him not only relatable, but fun. Having fun and being relatable is more important in election time than the issues. You had on State Senator the Great, and I love this guy. Okay, I've met him. He's one of my favorites. He's passionate. You had a great interview with Mario Matera, the state senator. You did it a few days ago, and he motivated me. He made me think. He's got it all wrong. I mean, everything this man said on your show was completely wrong in how to get elected. And what it is there's no connection. There's no connection. He's right on every issue. If you want to talk issues, the state senator is 1,000% right. He goes to Hochul. He slams his foot down. He starts screaming and yelling, and he gets crickets. Those were his words. Crickets.
0: Mm-hmm.
1: I have met the governor. She's a very nice woman, but she's crickets. She's part of the machine, and it's like a do-nothing machine. This is the same woman that took a commercial of the New York Knickerbockers as they win the championship and just made it her own. She said, they're not cheering for the Knicks. They're cheering because I lowered car insurance.
0: Yeah.
1: This is the kind of politics that has become unbeatable. Why, you ask, how do we dethrone a king? Mandela.
0: Well, let's stop there. Let's have a discussion. All right, let's have a discussion. Can we have a discussion?
1: Yes. Yes, go ahead, Jay.
0: Yeah, you did your monologue of an hour and a half here. Now let me chime in.
1: Yeah, that was 4 minutes, right.
0: Very nice. Very nice.
1: Yeah, thank you.
0: Let's go back, because you bring up some good points here. Excellent points. Let's analyze this. Back in what? Was it 94, right? It was 94 with Pataki.
1: Yes. He beat Mario Cuomo.
0: And you're right. You're right. You are so right with the Stern influence. There is no doubt about it. Stern actively campaigned. You would never see it these days with Stern. He never, actively campaigned for any Republican. But he did back in the day. He pushed for Pataki. And, he really got the working class, the voter, you know, behind a Pataki. Let's not forget Giuliani was influential too back in the day. Rudy, you know, very, very tough. And that's when he crossed party lines to endorse Cuomo. Remember at the very end, arguably Pataki was too close to who was that senator? I forgot what was that guy's? Oh, D'Amato. That was right. Alfonso
1: D'Amato.
0: But here was a couple of things, okay? And then you could comment on whatnot. Voter fatigue was a big problem back in those days. with Mario Cuomo. He had 12 years, you know, on the job. That was one. Taxes. Pataki ran a very active platform centered on economic revitalization. He also capitalized on a lot of public safety stuff, you know, supporting the death penalty and everything else.

0: And if Blakeman can have that same, he's going to have the same formula. He's going to have to sweep the suburbs, and he's going to have to get some of those upstate counties. And I'm talking large margins, because that's how you offset the gauntlet. You know, that's how you offset the city and the boroughs. That's how you get it done. Let's hear.
1: Bruce Blakeman needs to come to my compound and take a salt water bath, okay, and listen to Paul McCartney sing Let It Be for about 24 hours. He is a stiff. He is unrelatable. He is going nowhere.
0: Okay,
1: he is
0: okay,
1: right
0: don't
1: about,
0: call him a stiff.
1: He is right about...
0: You're wrong. He's not a stiff. Stop with it. You can't call him a stiff. Come on, stop.
1: He's a stiff.
0: You're insane. You're insane!
1: Jay, he's right about every issue. I love the guy. He's a stiff, but he's really not a stiff. He's just unrelatable. Okay? The man needs
0: he's
1: to
0: picked
1: go
0: up
1: have
0: 10 a, points, Steve.
1: Please don't interrupt.
0: Steve, he's picked up. Listen to me.
1: Jay.
0: I'm trying to educate you. I'm trying to educate you. He's picked
1: I'll
0: up points.
1: Can I finish the sentence?
0: He has picked up points regarding that. Great. So for you to call him that is completely out of line.
1: Great. Listen to me. Listen. He's a stiff. Okay?
0: Again, you call him that.
1: He's a stiff, and I want him to win. He's a stiff. He needs to hang out with me. He needs to have fun.
0: Okay, saltwater bath. What's next on the agenda? What's next in your lunacy of an agenda?
1: Jay, I love Bruce Blakeman. You know I do. Okay? I'm calling it the way it is. He cannot win. He's unrelatable. He's not connecting to New York. He's connecting to West Islip at some armory someplace where he gets 250 people
0: He's making the rounds.
1: Listen,
0: he's picked up 10 points.
1: He's in the wrong round.
0: He's picked up the latest. Did you look at the latest?
1: Jay, I have.
0: Latest Siena poll?
1: It's not.
0: Did you look at it or no?
1: It's
0: are you aware
1: enough.
0: Of it? Are you aware of it? Yes or no?
1: Jay,
0: are you aware?
1: Be enough.
0: Are you aware of it?
1: He'll fall short. Jay.
0: He's got a lot of work to do. I said this. He's got a lot of work to do. I said this to Senator Matera the other day. You listened to that.
1: Jay, get
0: I said that. He's got a lot of work to do. You can't call him a stiff, though. Come on.
1: Jay, get him in a
0: That's a little harsh.
1: Jay, I'm being harsh because I want him to win. I want this man to win. He is so talented. He'll be so great for New York. Okay? But he's not having fun. And I want him to have fun. Because if he becomes relatable and he needs to pick up a certain part in that city of the people that are Democrat but don't want Hochul. There's a lot of them out there. Okay? They undecided.
0: He's chipping away
1: though,
0: Stevie.
1: Zeldin fell short because he was backing Trump. He was backing Trump. And he wouldn't let that go. Okay? And Zeldin.
0: He's chipping away, Steve.
1: Listen
0: he's
1: to me.
0: He's chipping away. That's
1: all
0: what he's got to do right
1: all
0: now.
1: All Lee Zeldin had to do was say, hey, I don't agree 100% with Trump. That's all he had to do. I don't agree 100% on all the issues with Trump. But you know what? Zeldin was so afraid about Trump, and I guess Zeldin made the right decision because, look, he's got a great job with him in Washington, right? So, listen, I love Lee Zeldin, too, because I wanted Zeldin to who wants this Hochul? And that's exactly what was going on in 1994 when Pataki, like, who wants Cuomo? Enough of this. How
0: he
1: did
0: had
1: he
0: 12
1: get
0: years.
1: Through?
0: Cuomo had 12
1: He's
0: years.
1: He's not connecting with those undecided votes.
0: Give him a chance. Over the last 6 weeks, he's picked up 10 points. Based on his name, I mean, he's chipping away. Come on. Give him a chance.
1: Get him at events. Get his campaign crew to put him in the position to win. Get him on a Mr. Softy truck, okay? And let him go through the five boroughs and give out free ice cream and get Paul McCartney and him together to scoop out vanilla ice cream to the constituents in New York. Do something. Get involved in social media. Work on your smile. He's got a bad smile.

0: He's got to go to the mirror, like Mandani did. How did Mandani become mayor? He worked on his smile. Mandani has one of the great, Mayor Mandani has one of the greatest smiles I've ever seen in my life. He stood by a mirror for 3 hours a night and worked on his smile, his facial expressions, and connected to New York. He's the biggest phony out there. But you know what? Social media won the day. At some point, in order to get a governor in New York, okay, since Pataki, he had to drink the Howard Stern Kool-Aid in order to get it done. Well, guess what? Bruce Blakeman has got to embrace TikTok, Instagram, all these things to get his message out amongst the undecided, okay, reasonable Democrats. Reasonable. They understand that when this guy talks about the issues, like the great Senator Mario Matera, he makes so much sense it's ridiculous. He's so on, it's ridiculous. But the approach is wrong. The approach, it cannot, we are going to have this conversation, I guarantee it, unless something drastically changes, okay, in the next 90 days. Okay.
1: Well, he's got a lot of work to do. He's got 4 months to get it done. He's chipping away. Look at the numbers. Look at the numbers statewide, Steve. The share of voters who said they didn't know Blakeman dropped, you know, 6 weeks prior. I mean, that's encouraging. And, you know, again, I look at polls a little differently than others. But I think he's starting to get known a little bit more. And like I said, if he can win the burbs and win those counties upstate, large margins, by the way, because you're going to have to upset the city, I think he's got to punch his chance. Actually, I give him more than a punch his chance right now. I really do. I do agree with you, though. He's got a lot of work to do. Give him a chance. He's got to get known out there a little more. I get it. But when you think about it, okay, when you look at the amount of money that Albany is shelling out, you give Mamdani $4 billion plus to plug his holes. You're giving everywhere else, too, a lot of money. A lot of money. Long Island is not in the chat, got to tell you. And that's what was amplified by Senator Matera when he was on Wednesday. You know, it's a problem. You got a $277 billion budget. You got people that are spilling over now. They can't afford to live in this city that are coming here. They don't want people. They don't want all those people here on the island. A lot of people are not happy right now. You know, not happy with Kathy Hochul. And you look at some of this other stuff going on with Medicaid and the $11 billion scandal right now. Have you read about that?
0: Yes, I have.
1: You know, these will become accentuated even more so on the trail. Don't forget, you're going to have debates too. She's got to debate them. So that's going to come out too. So I think Blakeman, is still, you know, at the point where he knows he's gotta get out there, in those upstate counties and the suburbs. Those are key. Keep him. He's got a chance. He's got a good chance. Awesome. I'll say this. I think he's got more of a chance this go around than Lee Zeldin did back in 2022.
0: Listen, issues matter. We know that, okay? Issues matter, all right? But do you remember when Bill de Blasio became mayor? Bill de Blasio became mayor because he took a picture of his family, okay? And everyone fell in love with his son, you know, believe it or not. Again, a social media hit. I wish that the Blakeman Brain Trust, okay, would embrace the idea of having fun and actually getting his messages out in a fun and be happy in his own skin, because the guy is talented beyond, but he is a stiff right now.
1: Listen, de Blasio won.
0: He needs to.
1: De Blasio won.
0: He's not relatable.
1: Listen to me. De Blasio won because of that progressive platform. If you
0: exactly.
1: remember.
0: Exactly.
1: You know, that Tale of Two
0: exactly.
1: Cities stuff. He,
0: right.
1: And he capitalized on it.
0: You're
1: you know,
0: right.
1: from the old days of Bloomberg and his policies.
0: Yes. Yes.
1: He capitalized on it.
0: 100%. But it was social media that
1: The Dante, the Dante commercial. That's what it was. No question about it. No question.
0: I mean, come on, Jay. Yeah. I mean, I understand what you say. Look, George Santos, right? He's Republican, right? He blew up social media. He was another guy, even though he was a fraud and corrupt and the worst, and de Blasio was... how do these guys get into office? Social media. Social media. De Blasio, the worst. Santos, the worst. But how did they get there? I got news for you. Santos's messages were pretty damn good. But you know what? He doesn't get there on the Republican ticket without social media. He killed it on social media. Played center field for the Yankees, you know, captain of the Harvard swimming team, you know, whatever he was doing, it worked. It worked. And what I'm saying is that Bruce Blakeman needs to take that and become relatable and connected. Because Bruce Blakeman has a lot in the toolbox. He really does. He really, really does. You know, I always say that the greatness in someone always comes out, okay, all right, when you least expect it. When you least expect it. You do the work, and when you do the work, you get rewarded.
1: But here's the thing.
0: Bruce Blakeman has done the work. He's ready to erupt.
1: Listen, he is. And unlike 22, if you remember, where crime and safety were top of the charts, now it's about affordability. And let's face it, Stevie, it is unaffordable right now.
0: Yep.
1: It is unaffordable, tax after tax. You look at the MTA, look at the Loyola Railroad with that nonsense. Another rate hike coming in March next year after a 15% hike over 4 years on that abominable contract when you give in to the MTA is always what Albany does. Congestion pricing, just over taxing. $277 billion bloated beyond belief budget. You know, you're giving money left and right all over the place. Relentless. This is what's going on. People can't afford to live here. That's how you win. You win by accentuating the facts of unaffordability, economic hardships. That's how you win. It's a different game right now than it was 4 years ago. And that's how he could win, by stressing that. And all the nonsense and the Medicaid scandal disaster. Okay? That's how you win, my friend. And he's going to have to get that message out. He's going to have to debate her and trounce her in those debates. And that's where he will have an advantage over Lee Zeldin. That's how he'll get it done. Win the counties, win the burbs. And don't worry as much with New York City, because you know New York City is going to vote anyway. But that's why you need bigger margins in those other areas, and then you really highlight the affordability crisis. That's how you get it done. Go ahead.
0: I totally agree with you. I mean, you're right on with what you're saying. Don't forget Ronald Reagan and Bill Clinton, just the way they approach things. I think that, again, I go back to the idea, I'm not worried about him with the issues, because the issues are on his side. They were on Lee Zeldin's side. I am worried about connecting.
1: And what
0: Kathy Hochul does during debates is she stalls out the debate. She puts people to sleep, and she just wants to hit the ping pong ball back. She's a hard person to debate because you're debating a wall, just a wall. She's got absolutely nothing. Bruce Blakeman, in his own way, might be the perfect person. You made a great point, by the way, because Lee Zeldin did not go after her on these debates and make her actually answer the questions in order for the constituents to see exactly what this woman's made of. Nothing. So what Blakeman might do is You know, it's sort of like a sport, a debate, right? It's like sports, right? It's the matchup. Some people match up against better. You know, Joe Biden was the worst nightmare for Donald Trump because Joe Biden was just sitting there going, you know, it didn't matter what Trump was saying. It didn't matter. Biden just held the wall and just said, I know how to deal with guys like you. I give you a good old-fashioned whooping. And then people would love that, and they'd go crazy. But what'd he say? He really just wasted time. Just, you know, with these bumper sticker, you know, tough guy lines. I'm not afraid of you there, Trumpy. I know guys like you. You know, I'll take you in the back and just give you a good old-fashioned whooping. That's all he said. That's it. That's it. He won America right there. Mm. And that's what Hochul does. She sits there.
1: Well,
0: and,
1: you know, again.
0: Runs out the, this is like, remember the four corners in basketball when they would run out?
1: Listen, she told everybody to go back, go elsewhere. Now she wants people back here. Why? Because she knows the state has this mass exodus like no other state going on right now. People are leaving. You know why people are leaving New York? They can't stand New York. They don't like the way it's being run. They see the writing on the wall.
0: Yep.
1: They can't live here accordingly.
0: Yeah.
1: And that's the problem right now. And I think that's the difference maker in this year's election. And if he can highlight that, get his point across, get his name out there a little bit more, you know what? He might have some success. He might have what we saw back in 1994. We'll see. But he's got a lot of work to do, Stevie. He's got a lot of work to do.
0: Jay, when you have the governor on, And listen, you're as good as anyone in the industry. You really make good points. You know, you're on. You're this and that. She gives you less than nothing. She does. She just is a professional. Run the clock out.
1: No, she's a politician. She's a politician.
0: No. She has, there's nothing in the barrel. She could be a politician from here to doomsday. That's the Democrats. They just try to.
1: She has learned on the job to be a politician since taking over the reins of Andrew Cuomo.
0: Blakeman's a politician, but he's got a lot to say. And I got news for you. He will be a great governor. And
1: he would be. There's no question about
0: him. But he's got nothing going on until he becomes relatable. All right? He looks like an old burger out there. I need him to be part of the new generation, connect, have fun, and be the Blakeman that we all want to be proud of. Okay? Blakeman needs to actually up his game when it comes to connecting and being relatable. But when he debates her, he might be the person that actually.
1: Listen, you can't call anybody an old burger and get away with it. I'm going to tell you right now, you're not calling anybody an old burger.
0: He is. Let me tell you something. That guy is so talented, and I am counting on him to come out of his old burger, unrelatable, and not connecting to the people of New York. Okay? He needs to come out of that and become the Bruce the Beatle that he is. He is the fifth Beatle. He is Bruce Blakeman. I love the guy, and whatever I'm telling you, it's only because I want him to win so bad. He will change New York. He is the change. Love Bruce Blakeman, okay? Become the Bruce Blakeman of having fun and become relatable. Connect to our city. Connect to Long Island. Connect. Get people crazed. Like I said, get in that mirror, work on your smile, work on relatability, embrace social media, and you know what? Let the chips fall where they may. But you cannot win, okay, being a stiff. You've got to become the king of New York, the state.
1: All right, two things.
0: The governor.
1: Can't call him a stiff, nor can you call him an old bird.
0: I'll call him whatever I want to call him.
1: You cannot do that. All right, listen.
0: You can't,
1: good discussion.
0: I can.
1: Good
0: you
1: discussion.
0: Can. You can. I can.
1: You have a fantastic week.
0: Jay, you're the best. You have a great one.
1: Thank you, pal. Stevie Schwartz. Ladies and gentlemen, at 8:57. Let's get a final check of travel. By the way, I want to take my hats off to Marcus and Shane. I tell you, we had a problem about an hour ago, right? Not us, the airport. The airport went dead, and they got us back within minutes in time for the great David Computer. Hats off to you, Marcus and Shane. 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Good to go on the trains. No issues. Roads itself are in good shape. That down tree is still out there, though, on Sunrise. That's at right in the area, eastbound side of Meeting House Lane in East Hampton. All the lanes are closed, folks. So that's out there. It's been out there for almost an hour, so they're having a problem. That's a mess with one road, pretty much. That's it. If you're looking all the way west, you're fine. You're in great shape. At 8:58, we leave you at 72 degrees under cloudy skies. You might see a shower or two at around 10, then it'll clear out. It's not going to be a lot of sun, I'll tell you that much. And tomorrow, you get tomorrow. Rain in the forecast. Sunday, okay. 83 tomorrow. It's 77 tomorrow. Sunday looks to be around 80. We're all the same, pretty much. We're going to get real hot, though, next week. For the 4th of July. How about the mid-90s, huh? Mid-90s? Wow. We'll talk about that. Have a great weekend. Fantastic weekend. Thanks to all of our great guests all week long. Marcus, yeoman's work. Shane, tremendous. We'll see you Monday. Jesse Garcia, one of my guests. Have a fantastic weekend, folks. Enjoy it. We'll see you then.

0: 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Live from the LI News Radio studios in the heart of Islip at Long Island's MacArthur Airport. From the city to the tips of the North and South Fork. 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
1: ABC News, I'm Sherry Preston. Help is on the way for Venezuela, where this week's pair of earthquakes left survivors describing the streets of Caracas as looking like something out of a horror movie.
2: An international aid effort is mobilizing. 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And in Miami, volunteers with the Global Empowerment Mission are packing up relief supplies.
1: ABC's Victor Oquendo, the death toll has just risen to 589 people. However, that number is expected to rise further as tens of thousands are still missing. Thursday's Supreme Court decision leaving thousands of immigrants wondering what's next for them. The court in a 6-3 ruling clearing the way for the Trump administration to strip legal protections from Haitians and Syrians who fled their countries following wars or natural disasters. President Trump says the Strait of Hormuz is open. However, overnight, Iranian drones struck a ship traveling through the waterway, damaging its bridge. This is ABC News.
3: From the LI News Radio Weather Center, for this afternoon, times of clouds and sun with the clouds running out, high 82. Mostly cloudy tonight with showers developing after midnight, low 66. Clouds and showers Saturday into the evening, the high 76. Clearing with a slight chance for a shower overnight, Saturday night, low 64. Sunday, sunshine, high 82. Monday, sunny, high 84. Sunny Tuesday, high 86. From the LI News Radio Weather Center, I'm meteorologist Jim Rinaldi.
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15: Do not adjust your dial. The communist invasion has begun. Remember your training. You are an American. The Second Amendment is your right. Godspeed, patriots.
16: Yeah, baby. Friday. Welcome to the Kevin Nutting Jr. Show. Public enemy number one to the blue-haired Gorgons. The septum ringworms, you know all those people. Thank God. You know what? They're too ugly to reproduce, so I'll give them that. That's one thing I like about the liberals. Too ugly to reproduce. And even if they could, they're just going to, have abortions and brag about it. And if the child is born, they're just going to clip his or her business so they can't reproduce. I don't see how there's going to be any left. The only thing that could make them go away faster is if the communists win, and then they'll be taking flying lessons, if you know what I mean. Start flapping. They're going to take you. Yeah, I'm going to the top of the building. Big, they got a meeting up there. all right. Class dismissed. Over the edge, baby. We're going to talk about that because Iran and Egypt are playing a soccer game, and they don't want the Queers for Palestine people there. We'll talk about that. We've got, Supreme Court handing Trump major victories, and the Democrats now fear whom? Commie Mom Donnie, that's who. Folks, before we get into that, I was at the Cypher Room last night, and I gotta tell you, that's the new cocktail lounge brought to you by the same people who bring you Spy Trail Distillery goodness. What a place, I love it. Nice cocktail lounge. They've got the classic cocktails, they've got their own cocktails, and, man, they got small plates, as they call it, small plates, nibbles, if you will, and the food is great. I haven't had everything, but everything I've had has been delicious, and I go more for the cocktails myself. Oh, who you trying to kid, KDJ? We know what you're doing there. You're dang diddly, right? I am. A couple of cocktails there at the big ribbon cutting yesterday. Check it out, folks. They're open Thursday, Friday, Saturday, and Sunday. All right, and you can't miss. You're going to love it. That's in Smithtown, 52 North Country Road in Smithtown. Check it out, the Cypher Room, C-I-P-H-E-R. C-I-P-H-E-R. All right. Highballs, all sorts of fun stuff. Tasting flights, good stuff. All right. Now, let's talk about Kami Mamdani, because the left fears him. They, folks, here's what's happening. All right. Now, every time one of Mamdani's people, every time a socialist wins, that's China winning. China's taking over our nation. We're not going to let them, obviously. We know what's going on. Trump's well aware. Well, the Soviets started it. Those pesky Bolsheviks started this back in the 20s, sent people over here. And by the 30s, going into World War II, FDR's State Department was crawling with Soviet spies. So they went there first, but they went into the schools. Hey, let's start teaching communism. I'm telling you, man, when they were looking for commies in the 50s, where were they looking? Hollywood, if that's where they were. I mean, they're everywhere, but that was like one of the first stops for the communists. One of the first stops. Senator McCarthy was right. And they demonized, even my dad was like, oh, that guy was a wacko. No, he wasn't actually. They, see how they made him into a wacko? Oh, he thinks there's communists everywhere. He's so stupid. Yeah, there were. There were communists everywhere. We never figured out which commie spy, stole the atomic bomb. We never figured it out. We know they did. We don't know how, we don't know who it was or how they did it. But I will tell you, the Soviets had a great spy ring. They had a champion spy ring. So they had a bunch of spies here in the U.S. One of them got the atomic bomb. Now, that's after World War II. During World War II, they had a spy in Tokyo. Now, remember, before Hitler went into the Soviet Union, the Soviet Union had been fighting the USSR. That's one of those S's stands for socialist. You know how the Nazis, National Socialist Workers Party. Man, that word keeps popping up in all the places you expect to see it. Ah, but the socialists, they're the good guys. They're doing it right this time. Yeah, that's my favorite thing. I love when the leftists say, well, they've never really tried it successfully because the capitalism always ruins it, man. Okay. Yeah, capitalism puts millions of people up against a brick wall and shoots them. That's what it is. It's capitalism. Man, oh man, when I'm not out there selling trinkets, you know what I do? I like to line people up and shoot them because capitalism's bad. Look at me. I got purple hair and, that Mamdani chick who won, the one who's the only one in her family who's a Muslim. Did I tell you yesterday what her degree is in? It's like Islamic liberation theory or something like that. How's that even a thing? But she's going to be part of the squad soon. The squad fears her. So everyone fears Mom Downey because right now everything he touches turns to commie gold. Everything turns red because he's a pinko. There you go. And Tish James is afraid. Hakeem Jeffries walks in fear. Why? Well, because the new commies are here. And as Yuri Bezmenov said, hey, that rhymed. Like urban marketing. Vanilla Privilege dropping more. I got more rhymes than the Bible's got Psalms. I think that's the real song. Anywho, focus. Anywho, Mom Downey runs the far end of the Democratic Party. Something similar happened and is happening now with the Republicans. It's Trump's party. It has been for a long time. The diehard Republicans, they won't accept that. They don't like MAGA candidates. All right, I'll tell you this much. Like, they keep saying, MAGA's fractured. No, but I mean, there are hard score Republicans that don't like MAGA, doing everything they can to keep MAGA. Even though Trump won a great victory, they still won't say, okay, that's the future. They're still fighting for, and they're it's over. They don't understand. They're just going to be the last ones to get the memo. Well, they got the memo. They just don't want to read it. They don't want to read the writing on the wall. Anywho, back to Mom Donnie. He, as you know, endorsed three people, and they won. Now, here's the sick part. In New York City, only 17% of the voters came out to vote. Of those 17, the Marxists got 7%. That means with 7% of the city voting for them, they won. That's nothing. Folks, that is nothing. They only won because New Yorkers were either too lazy or too stupid to go out and vote. All right. They didn't do it. And now, look, they've sunk even deeper into communism. We're going to have this woman who reverted to Islam. She's going to be part of Congress. There's no stopping her. I think I read just how blue her district is. Even the Democrats who aren't popular win, 79-80% there in her district. It's Harlem. It's in a piece of the Bronx. Harlem in a piece of the Bronx. So that's what she's going to be representing. She's not really. She's there to represent China. And let's not call it what it is. She's there to represent China. Nothing else, nothing more, ladies and gentlemen. That is her gig. All right? So we are under attack. Peter Tinkton said it on the America First podcast. He said in 2020 election, that was China doing that. China cheating our election so they could get in Joe Biden. And do you really think Joe Biden was running the country? I don't. I mean, I think he thought he was. But, I mean, this is the guy. This is the guy who's like shaking hands with ghosts and whatnot. he's just walking around. He's chasing butterflies no one can see. Hey, there goes one. It's real pretty. I'm going to go get that butterfly. But first, I'm going to poop in my pants in front of the Pope. That's what I'm going to do. And he did. Allegedly. Got to say allegedly. All right. Oh, you know what I forgot to tell you? Congratulations to Spy Trail. They won the best gin in New York State. They got the double gold award, huh? Yeah, baby. Check it out. Get yourself some Sound Gin. It's named after Long Island Sound. You know what? They put oyster shells. I mean, you can't see them or taste them, but just for flavor, I guess. But man, I never would have thought of that. Gotta be honest, I never would have thought black tea and bourbon would be amazing together. Oh God, but it is. But it is. All right. So Hakeem Jeffries and Dirty Tish. See, remember folks, Dirty Tish got away with her crimes because she's part of the system. If you want to be a communist, they let you steal, but they also expect you to steal. That way they have something on you. That way you won't turn on them. And that's part of the plan. That's part of the plan. Now, Mamdani in this rent board. Did you see this about changing the rents? Well, so here's how it works in New York City. There are, another Mamdani story. Quick one here. I know I'm all over the place today, but, it's so much good news coming out. So much good news, except for New York City. That's bad news. That's very bad news. So, I think it's called the Rent Guidelines Board, something like that. They decide how much, the rents can go up, not on all the apartments. There's a rent controlled and rent stabilized. All right. I once lived in a rent stabilized apartment. And I don't know if, the city subsidizes these buildings. I'm not sure of all the rules. All I know is every year we'd wait and see. It's usually like a 2% increase, basically. Sometimes more. But you get this group and they debate. They debate on what you're going to do with, how much they're going to raise the rent. What are you going to do with these rents? And wouldn't you know it, well, one of them just quit because all the other ones were appointed by Mamdani. Gee, how do you think that's going to go? He's going to say, we're not raising the rents, and everyone's going to cheer. But you know what the flip side of that is? Flip side is, right, the landlords are saying, and again, these are not like, this is not people like Trump. These are people who, like, bought an apartment building. They probably live in it, and, they run it. Hold on, we've got to take a quick break.
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16: Back at it, baby. So we're talking about Commie Mom Dottie. He's been talking about free bus rides, free grocery stores, neither of which happened or will happen. They're actually working on one, but it's not going to happen. It won't, and if they do, and they're spending sick amounts of money. They're spending like 10 times what it should be. 8 times more. And, well, of course they are, because they're paying off their friends. See how that works? Oh, yeah. It's all coming around. I think Bill de Blasio, I think he and his wife walked with like $9 billion no one could find. No, well, where'd you spend it? Oof, you know what? I don't know. Where's your receipts? You know, I got to recycle those for the climate. Anywho, here's what's going to happen. Mom Donnie will have his people in, and they're going to run the rent guidance board, whatever, for these apartments, these, I guess, city-subsidized. Now, the way it works, if you have rent-controlled, all right, Mia Farrow has, like, some monster apartment, rent-controlled, and what happened was, after World War II, you know, they had these apartments. They said, well, we're going to make these, you know, we want the soldiers, sailors, everyone coming back to have a place to live. So, for instance, what I lived in one, rent-controlled means you're the first person to move in. And there was a World War II veteran living in the building I was living in, Mr. Kelly. And I would, he lived way up on the top of the fifth floor. It's a walk-up, brutal. Excuse me. And I'd carry his groceries up and talk with him about the war and whatnot. So he moved in after the war, and he was paying nothing. He was paying whatever. Since World War II, his apartment, I don't know what it was. What was he paying then, $20 a month? I don't know. He wasn't paying much, but he passed away. So now what happens is that apartment is no longer rent control because the original owner isn't there. The new now, if the person's family takes it, they can. It stays rent controlled. If they say, no one wants to live there. We don't have any family. Well, then now they rent it out to someone else. Becomes rent stabilized. That, I believe, is the difference. And don't quote me on that, but I think I'm right. Because I was living in the building and it rent stabilized. He had rent control. And so what they're doing is the people who own these buildings, some of them are owned by bigger companies. You know, the people who own the building that I lived in, they owned like eight. They had a company, they had a real estate company. They owned 8 buildings, I think. Sometimes they're just owned by one person and they live in it. Or yeah, if they own it and they don't live in it, maybe they'll have a super there to fix stuff. And the super lives for free, sometimes in the basement apartment. Anywho, I want to remind you that Mom Donnie and his Marxist myrmidons passed a law saying, if you don't keep your apartment building up to code, we get it. We, the city, we take it away from you. Ladies and gentlemen, do you think Mom Donnie is going to, A, treat the landlords well so that they make a little money and, you know, don't raise the rents too much so the people who live there don't have to spend money? Or is he going to create a situation where the landlords lose money, cannot maintain their buildings, they fall into somewhat disrepair, and then Mom Donnie takes them? I see this coming clear as day. Okay? When everyone was talking about, hey, we're going to let prisoners out of jail, and we're gonna do away with cash bail, we're gonna keep them out there. And I was like, you know, there's going to be a crime spree. Well, of course there was. And of course the Marxists knew that. That's why they did it. And that's what's going on here. You watch, folks. They're going to start taking apartment buildings. The Marxists hate that you can own your own home. How bourgeois! How dare you! Private property! No, not here on stolen land! Yep. He's gonna take them. I think he's already got his eye on a few. And he's putting his Marxists in everywhere. And so this rent control board. There's, I think there's like 3 people who are for the tenants, 3 people who are for the landlords, and 5 people who are just like, hey, we're here for like we're in the middle. We're sort of like for the benefit of the people who don't live there, but you know what I mean? Okay. So, I think there was one who was like for the landlords who just quit. There might be one more. No, there's still one more. Yeah. And because they're like, look, you can't do anything. They said, this is rigged. Mom Dottie's people are going to do whatever they want. Of course they are. Of course they are. As Tish James worries about her job, and Hakeem Jeffries worries about his job, because they're communists, but they're not that bad. So they look at the new ones and go, man, these freaks are real Marxists. Like, we're just a bunch of thieves. But these guys, they're thieves, and they're evil. And don't get me wrong, I think Tish James is a monster. A monster. I don't just mean that acre of bahuki that she drags around. I think she's just a monster in every sense of the word. Of course, she, got her beak wet. She lied at a bunch of, I think she owns 5 properties, lied on all of them. Pretended her dad was her husband for a better, and she said they're all her, like, main address. And they're not, because you get a better deal from the bank if you say this is my primary living place. All right. So Mom Donnie, he's scaring people. Good. Good. I want to, you know what? I gotta say, man, I still love New York City. I used to think it was, you know, the center of the universe. I just love living there. Man, New York City, this is great. And I don't go in anymore. Rarely. I did sell my friend Gino Bisconti. He does a monthly show at Rodney's. I went in for that. And, I was walking back to my car and Xerox piece of paper all over. Beware of pickpockets, pickpocket, pickpocket. It was, I'm not gonna say New York was never like that. If you know the history of New York City, parts of it have always been bad. There are neighborhoods that have always been bad, and a lot of those neighborhoods come around. You know, they spice them up. They spice them up, because Manhattan's very expensive. Man, is it expensive. All right, now, as Commie Mom Dottie is on the East Coast causing trouble, looky here. Let's go over to Seattle. I love when people say that. Let's go to Seattle now. No, we're just talking. We're not really going anywhere. Let's go to Seattle. No, we're just going to sit right here. But God, I love this, what I'm about to tell you. So I don't watch football. It's, soccer, I should say. I do watch football. I don't watch communist football, soccer. FIFA, I think they pronounce it. FIFA. It's FIFA. Because FIFA, FIFO, FOM, right? Yeah. All right. I don't know. Anyway, in Seattle, it looks like Iran is going to play Egypt. Now, folks, if you're not aware of this, I'm going to tell you, the Iranians and the Egyptians, not big fans of the LGBT FBI crew at all. No, these are the ones who was, hey, meeting on the top of the, on the top of City Hall, have a little meeting. Now, the teams have said, we don't want pride flags. And of course it's Seattle. We're bringing in all the pride flags because it's Pride Fest is where I'm going with this. Seattle's Pride Fest. And, the communists, they love soccer. And Tifa's got a team or two. I'm not kidding. And, because they're communists. So that's going to be, wait a minute. That's today. That's today. So. The two teams are protesting. Say, yeah, we don't want this this gay stuff. This gay stuff. You know, the queers for Palestine people. They're going to be shocked. They're going to be shocked when they're falling from buildings if they keep voting for these fanatics. Anyway, you know what happened? Remember, I think it was the San Francisco Giants. They had their Pride Night or whatever, and some of the players wrote Bible verses on their hats. Oh, you can't do that. The league went nuts. We should punish them. How dare you? Keep in mind, folks, organized sports has been taken over. All right. I think 2 years ago, a tweet from the NHL that said, just said, trans women are women. I was like, oh, come on. There you go. You just got to just keep, forcing it down our throats. Poor choice of words. You know what I mean? And it's just, people don't want it. We just want to watch sports. Leave us alone. But this is the narrative, and that's why they push it. So we've got Egypt and Iran, I've got lefty friends, and they just don't see. They don't see their futures. They don't read. You know, you could be in an apartment building in Riyadh, and you could say, God, you know, I swear that gay dude from upstairs just flew past my window. Well, he wasn't flying. He was dropping. They gave him a flying lesson. It didn't go well. And there he is. Yeah. I mean, that's real. Honor killings are real, too. Some guy catches his 18-year-old gay son making out with some other dude, cuts off his head, and calls the cop on the other dude, and he gets killed. He gets arrested. His family kills him. I'm not making this up. The Gorgons have no idea. But I will say this. I love watching the Gorgons slug it out with the Religion of Pieces. I love watching them go at it. They think that, wow, I mean, come on. I created Egypt. The Religion of Pieces knows that they're not friends. Oh, hold on. We got to go. Hold on.
0: 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Nassau County, Suffolk County. 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
1: ABC News, I'm Sherry Preston. Help is on the way for Venezuela, where this week's pair of earthquakes left survivors describing the streets of Caracas as looking like something out of a horror movie.
2: An international aid effort is mobilizing. 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
1: ABC's Victor Oquendo, the death toll has just risen to 589 people. However, that number is expected to rise further as tens of thousands are still missing. Thursday's Supreme Court decision leaving thousands of immigrants wondering what's next for them. The court in a 6-3 ruling clearing the way for the Trump administration to strip legal protections from Haitians and Syrians who fled their countries following wars or natural disasters. President Trump says the Strait of Hormuz is open. However, overnight, Iranian drones struck a ship traveling through the waterway, damaging its bridge. This is ABC News.
3: From the LI News Radio Weather Center for this afternoon, times of clouds and sun with the clouds running out, high 82. Mostly cloudy tonight with showers developing after midnight, low 66. Clouds and showers Saturday into the evening, the high 76. Clearing with a slight chance for a shower overnight, Saturday night, low 64. Sunday, sunshine, high 82. Monday, sunny, high 84. Sunny Tuesday, high 86. From the LI News Radio Weather Center, I'm meteorologist Jim Rinaldi.
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try these wonderful products. You're going to love them. And it doesn't matter where you, well, they ship almost anywhere. I think Tennessee, Michigan, Mississippi, and Alaska. Those might be the ones they don't ship to, which is a bummer because I know a lot of fellow Michiganders are listening right now. Check out, SpyTrailDistillery.com, and don't forget the Cipher Room. I love it there. Check it out, Maine. Open Thursday through Sunday only. Small plates, wonderful cocktails. You're not going to believe it. You're going to love it. Check it out. You must go. If you go, first of all, let me just say this. I always tell people, go to the America First Warehouse. You're not going to believe it. And they all say the same thing. Oh, my God, you're right. And then I say, you're going to come back, and you're going to see something you didn't see last time. And they do. Same thing with Spy Trail. And that Cipher Room, man, what a cocktail lounge. Check it out. I love all things history, especially American history, especially patriotic history. And that's your patriotic weekend right there. Yeah, you start off at Cipher Room. Or no, you know what I would do? I would start off at the America First Warehouse. And then end up the evening at the Cipher Room, because they're open late. Open until you stop drinking, really. They can stay open until 4. 4 a.m. is the law here. And they plan on doing just that. So check them both out. You're going to love them. Now, I'm making fun here. We are making fun of the Religion of Pieces versus the Queers for Palestine crowd. Have you ever... You know those situations where someone thinks, hey, I've got this is my friend Bob. Bob and I, we're really tight. Bob loves me and I love Bob. You talk to Bob. Bob goes, I can't stand that guy. That's Queers for Palestine and the Religion of Pieces. The Religion of Pieces pretends to like them because they need them now to take over the United States and the Red-Green Alliance that we talk about. And then they're going to kill them. But, I love that they're finally going nose to nose, if you will. Gee, I wonder who wins that fight. The Seattle Pride Fest people or the people who explode? I'm going to go with, the explosive people. The detonators, that's what we should call them, because they detonate in very inconvenient places, like Ariana Grande concerts. Oh, man. All right, now that we're talking about this, this comes from, by God, this is from Detroit, Michigan. That's where I grew up. They booted a lady from a Tigers game because of her T-shirt. All right? Now, keep in mind, on the West Coast, they are telling people, bring your pride flags to this communist football game between Egypt and Iran. Now, in Michigan, look at this. They booted this woman because she's wearing a T-shirt that says, Jesus over pride. Now, uh-oh, that's going to cause trouble. Mad bomb shouts to Miss Paige Combs Morgan, 31, of Commerce Township. She's the one who was booted. Well done. Well done. See, here's what happens. Here's what happens. Shows up at a game, and the shirt is, how can I put it? There's a crucifix on it, and it says, put Jesus before pride. Now, there are like the rainbow colors on the shirt. All right. And, they booted it and said, you can't wear that. You're going to hurt people's feelings. And the woman said, I don't hate gay people. Jesus said to love everyone. See, folks, that is a true Christian. However, her shirt, it's a cross and the word Jesus is in the rainbow colors and the phrase Jesus over pride. Well, they booted her. I said, you got to go. They got to go. Now, again, on the West Coast, they said, bring all your pride flags. Bring it. And you know, I don't even know if I can say the word. So, you know what a lot of these people on the West Coast are doing when they show up for protests? They're bringing marital aids, rubber phalluses, rubber ding-dongs. You know what I mean? Yeah, I wonder if they're going to bring those. I wonder if they're going to bring those, because they've been bringing those, and they've been, you know, waving them at ICE for some reason. I don't get that. But this woman, she didn't bring in a dildo. She wore a T-shirt. Christianity. It's only worked for the past 2,026 years, but not, and I'm ashamed. That's my hometown. Now, keep in mind, also on the West Coast, I believe it was last year, a group of men in dresses called the Sisters of Perpetual Dysfunction. I don't know. I don't remember what the last word is. It's abuse or something. You know what I mean? And they were mocking Jesus. Oh, look, drag queens pretending to be crucified, mocking Jesus. There you go. That's what you want to do in L.A., which is full of Hispanic people who are largely

0: Catholic. So that's okay to do before a game. But to watch a game in a t-shirt, not in the Motor City, lady. That's where we are, folks. See, woke, I keep saying woke is dead. Woke, I don't know if it'll ever be dead. I mean, I suspect something. Every day, people take it less and less seriously. Every day people go, yeah, you know, that is kind of dumb. A man can't be a woman because he says he's a woman. And a Supreme Court justice who can't define what a woman is, shouldn't she recuse herself from every case involving women? If she doesn't know what a woman is, maybe she shouldn't be on the Supreme Court. That's just me being all wacky doodle. Me being all wacky doodle. But you know what? I wish, well, we've got her name. Paige Combs Morgan. I wonder if, see if I can't find her. Maybe we'll get her to call in. That'd be fun. All right, we'll do that. But how embarrassing. Yeah, as someone, and I've been a Tigers fan since I was a little kid, listening to the games in the back, my grandfather's backyard. He'd be sipping Black Label beer, Carling Black Label, Mabel, another Black Label, and that PBR. We'd be listening on his little transistor radio, and I'd climb the apple tree. Didn't eat many apples. They're Detroit apples. I don't know if you really want to do that. So, folks, I told you we had great news all day. We do. Where's more? Look at this. Guess how many illegal immigrant gang members the Trump administration has busted? Is it 1,000? Is it 7,994? Is it more than 10,000? The answer is more than 10,000. More than 10,000 have been busted. And now, these are not just illegal immigrants. These are the gangbangers, folks. These are the ones selling the dopes. These are the ones bringing the fentanyl in with the help of China. Oh, yeah. ICE, of course. They're really going to town. They got, Javier Hernandez Rosas. He's from Mexico, and he's an MS-13 member, and he was gangbanger number 10,000. He had the distinction of being number 10,000. And then they says, rounded up some more. So they're over 10,000. That's just amazing. 10,000 illegal immigrant gangbangers. Folks, I'm not a military guy. Huh. Wonder how many men are in a division. Probably a lot. I'll find out. I'll find out on the computer how many men are in a division. That would be good to know because I don't know. But that is that a division? It could be. I'll pull it up now. And you can hear me typing away. How many men in a division? It's gonna say something stupid. Because I'm Googling on Yahoo, and they're a bunch of Yahoos. See what I did there? And they're gonna say, well, subdivision, blah, blah, blah. All right. It's not giving me a number. Oh, sorry. Yeah, it is. Somewhere between 6,000 and 25,000 soldiers. All right. So we just rounded up, we Trump's people rounded up a division of illegal immigrants who are also gangbangers. Those are bad dudes, as a certain pedophile president would say. Joe Biden, that's what I'm talking about. That's what I'm talking about. So, yeah, a division gone. And they'll try to get back over, but Trump has secured the border. Good luck. Oh, look at this. So the last guy, number 10,000, what did he do? You're probably wondering, what did they get him for? Well, it says here, they got him for the possession of the cocaine, for abduction, and possession of a weapon. So he was probably selling the cocaine, or maybe using a little toot-toot, and he abducted someone with a gun. Okay. Yeah, that's what you want here. Let him in, bigot. Man, maggots, you're so mean. Look at this. Other gang members arrested by ICE over the last year. Convicted of murder, drug trafficking, criminal conspiracies. Wonder what that means. So, criminal conspiracies. Is that like a conspiracy? I think he's committing a crime. But I don't know. And MK Ultra. That's what I would think. But I'm a big conspiracy wacko myself. Extortion, robbery, among other crimes. There you go, folks. And the left wants these people here. And you would not believe how many illegal immigrant pedophiles have been rounded up in the past 2 months. I don't know. We got a lot of them. There's always more. Ladies and gentlemen, don't go away. Don't go away. We have so much more coming up. Hold on.
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0: With a vengeance. Folks, you're listening to the Kevin Downey Jr. Show. Kevin Downey Jr. Show. Public enemy number one to the New World Order. They hate us. So if you're at work, and let's say you got a blue hair a couple cubicles down, let's turn it up a little bit. Turn it up, and I'm going to yell, communism sucks, in like 3 seconds. Ready? You turn it up. And, 1, 2, 3. Hey, fatty acid, comedy sucks, or communism sucks, comedy sucks. I'm an idiot. Yeah, I've only been doing comedy for 37 years. Communism sucks. I screwed that one up. Way to go. Oh, you're so funny, KDJ, you idiot. Attacking your own industry. All right. Now, folks, we have something out here in Long Island that I was told never happens. It's called election fraud. Now, remember what they say. Number one, never happens. Number two, if it does happen, it's not enough to make a difference. Why would you risk going to jail if it didn't mean something? They're liar heads. Remember, there's a town. It's up in Connecticut. It's a dangerous little town. I'll come up. Anyway, they have a video of people stuffing ballot boxes. And there was so much election fraud. Bridgeport, that's it. Yeah, it's a ghetto. There was so much election fraud, a judge said, we're doing the whole thing over. Well, Long Island, this would be Hempstead, that's a town out here. And I don't think it's a safe town. I think we can safely say it's not a safe town. So, here's what's going on. It's a school board election. These are important, folks. You gotta keep the communists off the school board. If there's anything you can do to take this country back, please run for school board. I don't care, you don't have kids, it doesn't matter. Get yourself out of the house and save the nation while you do it. Because these are the ones who want porn in all the schools. These are the ones who want the, how can I put this? Let's just call them LGBT FBI sexual training manuals. The kids read this, and it's all about 10-year-olds having sex with 18-year-old men. It's amazing what they get away with. It's amazing how hard these animals are trying to go after the kids. And why? Well, you know, it used to be just to propagandize them with communism. Now, a much more sinister goal. I'm not going to tell you which religion is full of pedophiles, but there's one that allows you to marry 9-year-olds or 12-year-olds, whatever it is. Either way, too young. Too young, I say. But that's just me, you know, being not a pedophile. That's me being not a pedophile. Anyway, back to this Hempstead. So there's this guy. He won. His name is Victor Pratt, and he won, got a little funky lung, by 81 votes. Now, someone said, the weird part is, when we voted on election day, he got, he got a small amount of the votes. He got 27% of the in-person machine votes. However, absentee votes, 87%, and 55% of early mail votes. Huh. That's so weird. And it just so happens they have a video of one of his workers stealing ballots. And they must have been for someone else because they threw them out. Now they've got video of this guy, Victor Pratt, throwing out someone's ballots. So this woman picks them up, delivers them to him. I guess she does. She wants to do some of the dirty work, but it's his race. Let him throw these out. Now, the judge is saying, we might have to do this whole thing over again. Well, I hope someone's in jail before you do the whole thing over again. That would be good. Look at this, though. Here's what the communists have done. And I say very few people vote for the school board elections. They don't care. They don't have kids. Whatever. But you know what the communists have done? The school board elections are not always held on election day. You know, like they should be. Sometimes they just throw them out there on odd days throughout the year. They don't advertise it. They just get their people to run and their people to vote. All right? And it's easy to cheat. And with so few people voting, a handful of votes will tip the scales, as you can imagine. So, looks like Victor Pratt, not only they're going to redo the election, he should be in prison. You know what? I'll tell you this. If you start putting people in prison for election fraud, you'll have fewer people doing it. Now, I know there are people who are against capital punishment. We call them, liberals, really, but... I can go either. Like, part of me says if someone, is raping and killing kids, kill them. We don't need them around. I think it costs, almost 50 grand a year in a big city, like in New York City, probably 50 grand a year per person, per prisoner, I should say. Or we can take that. Let's say the guy is, 40. And let's say, he's been raping and killing kids. And you catch him. It's all right, he's 40. We expect him to live another 40 years. So how much is that going to cost to keep this guy around? Well, that's going to be a lot of money. It's $50,000 a year times 20 years. That's $1 million. Or, you know what we can do with that $1 million? We can build, some sort of, shall we say, what am I looking for? So, I guess someplace that a kid who's been assaulted can go and maybe, for some mental health help. Would you rather spend $1 million on that? When you look at it that way, it's like, oh yeah, that's sure. I don't know where you stand on, capital punishment. I'm for it in certain situations. I mean, I think it's the easy way out. I think if you really want to punish someone, you put him in jail for the rest of his life. You just got to pay for it. Do you want to do that? I don't know. Maybe just get him out. Get him out of the herd. Okay, anywho, yeah, if they do that, you'll see people won't be as eager to cheat in elections. Now, the people who are against capital punishment, because I'll say I'm for it, they go, don't you remember? There's so many pickpockets in New York City. They said, that's it, we're going to hang the next one. And they caught one as a public hanging, and they hung him. And then they said, that's going to stop. It's going to stop the pickpockets. But there are pickpockets working the crowd, proving killing someone who's a criminal doesn't stop the crime. No. You know what that proves? It proves it didn't stop all of the pickpockets. All the pickpockets. Let's say there were 10. Normally, maybe there would have been 50. But 40 said, time to get a real job. This is not working out. They want to stretch my neck. It's very possible. I'm just throwing it out there. Throwing that out there, folks. All right. So, man, folks... Look at this. More illegal immigrant nonsense. They got this guy. He's an illegal immigrant. And he's running a payroll scam. $89 million worth of payroll scam. The DOJ brought him down. And guess what? It all has to do with getting illegal immigrants paid. Which they shouldn't have a job. You know what? The left is... I know people... I was talking to my friend's son. He's like, whatever, 25, living at home, hates Trump. I'm like, man, you're not going to move on with your life with someone like Joe Biden. And I said, look, remember the gas was this month? Well, you're Trump again. Yeah, it was more expensive than Biden for no reason. And I tell him, in 17 months, Joe Biden took inflation from where Trump had at 1.4% up to 9.1%. I think I read somewhere that's the highest it's been outside of a war, outside of wartime. It's the highest peacetime inflation. Somewhere, let me look into that. I don't even know it's a rumor. I love rumors. I read it somewhere, but let me look into that. Anywho, this guy walked away with $89 million. You know what? Here's what I think. I think if you're in, Latin America, Somalia, you just hear these stories. Oh yeah, man. I went to the U.S. They put me up for free and they let me steal. They let me look at these eyeglasses. These frames were $2,000. Folks, my car, my Subaru Manhattan MAGA edition, hate to brag, $4,000. And this idiot's wearing eyeglasses that were worth half the value of my car. Holy moly. But this guy, this is a different guy. That's one of the salamis out there. Sorry, Somalians out there to, you know, stealing, I don't know. I think he was one of the taking money from autistic kids. Or was he taking money from hungry kids in COVID? I don't remember. I don't remember. Anyway, this guy from, look at this, from 2015 to 2022, Mario Flores of Honduras was raking it in. No one knew. He'd been here illegally from the Obama years. He had a bunch of shell companies cashing checks and doing all sorts of funky business and making off with a fortune. Folks, quick break in another big hour. Hold on.
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5: For 103.9 LI News Radio, I'm Jay Oliver. Well, between the New York Knicks NBA Finals run, the U.S. Open last weekend, and the ongoing World Cup action, Long Island businesses are riding a major sports wave this summer. Bars and restaurants, they're seeing large crowds, especially night after night, most of which are there for the sports. Business owners reporting 10 to 30% increases, even more, all during major sporting events. They say it's translating to big profits. Meanwhile, the overall economic impact across Long Island during last week's U.S. Open is estimated at roughly $160 million. Yanks downed by the Sox in Boston last night. That's right. New York got out to an early lead. They scored one on Jason Dominguez's RBI single. That in the top of the first, up 2-0. Going into the bottom of the fifth, Yankees started Cam Littler. Gave up four runs. That included a two-run homer to Caleb Durbin. Red Sox would go on to win it 6-3. Series continuing tonight in Boston. For 103.9 LI News Radio, I'm Jay Owen. Today's news update brought to you by the Town of Islip Industrial Development Agency, where Long Island gets down to business.
6: ABC News, I'm Sherry Preston. The death toll from Venezuela's powerful earthquakes rising to 589 people with nearly 3,000 people injured. Thousands are still listed as missing. Alan Chung lives in Caracas.
7: At the end of the road where I was, a building collapsed. Cracks were appearing in the front of the buildings. Everyone was terrified.
6: President Trump's former national security advisor John Bolton is in a federal court in Maryland today pleading guilty to mishandling classified information. The president insisting the Strait of Hormuz is fully open. Iran, however, using a drone to strike a ship passing through. It's getting more expensive to buy electronics, another thing you can blame on AI.
8: AI uses a lot of computing power, and that has caused demand and prices for computer chips to skyrocket. This is not just a problem that's hitting Apple. Microsoft just announced that it will increase Xbox prices by $100 to $150, citing the chip shortage.
6: That's ABC's Elizabeth Schulze. This is ABC News.
9: From the LI News Radio Weather Center, for this afternoon, times of clouds and sun with the clouds running out, high 82. Mostly cloudy tonight with showers developing after midnight, low 66. Clouds and showers Saturday into the evening, the high 76. Clearing with a slight chance for a shower overnight, Saturday night, low 64. Sunday, sunshine, high 82. Monday, sunny, high 84. Sunny Tuesday, high 86. From the LI News Radio Weather Center, I'm meteorologist Jim Rinaldi.
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0: We're back, baby. Excuse me, folks. I've got a lot of stuff on the illegal immigrants and some of the horrible things that they're doing. Now, I know the left can't understand. They can't. They, right now, their heads explode. He's so racist. No, this has nothing to do with race. I don't care if you're here from Poland or if you're here from Mexico, like Samuel Flores de Dios, 36, illegal, from Mexico. Guess what he got yesterday? All right, we'll do a quiz. Excuse me. Did he get a free home in California or B, 30 years in prison for abusing a child here in the United States? Well, if you pick B, that's the one he got. I mean, he might have a free home too. But it looks like Mr. De Dios got 30 years in the can. Again, poor choice of words. 30 years in prison. And a lifetime he's like supervised release. Because he was, well, it's a little early for this. Let's say he was sexually abusing a victim who happened to be under 13 years old. So probably someone 11 or 12. And let's say he had a bunch of video cameras, three video cameras, because he wanted to, film himself, which is something they do. Remember the animal in the Queen's park who tied a 13-year-old girl to her 13-year-old male friend with shoelaces, and he rapes the girl and videotapes it. Remember, he told the cops, well, at first I was nervous, but, once I got over that, I videotaped the whole thing. Animals, just animals. Well, this guy, 30 years. Now, folks, why is this important? I'll tell you. Because under Joe Biden, pedophiles walked. And I'll tell you this, and that's not even Joe Biden. Under Democrats, pedophiles walk. All right? Remember Boston, illegal immigrant from Haiti. What happens? Oh, he sexually assaults a 15-year-old a girl who a handicapped girl. Did we say handicapped? I don't know if we even use that. I'm sure right now there's someone with a face full of buckshot screaming at the radio, going, she can't say that. But I don't keep up on that. So, anywho, this is huge. Now, here's the thing. Do you want to keep this guy here for 30 years? I don't know. I got to be honest, folks. I don't know. Again, we're just talking about, maybe we'll have people, yeah, Monday, let's do that. I want to know where you guys stand on capital punishment for murderers, pedophiles, or whatever you want. Whatever you want. Now, I understand that there are people in prison who shouldn't be. The system is not perfect. I understand there are people who have been executed for crimes they did not commit. But in this day and age, with cameras almost everywhere, the good thing about this idiot, he's got three cameras. So the cops, or three phones, and they got cameras, and they found them all. And said, look, we've got you from three angles, you animal. Guess what else he had on his phone? But I'll tell you, don't guess. He had a video of another man assaulting the same child under 12 years old. So he was watching that, and he said, oh, I got to make some videos myself. And the good, I mean, I just hate these animals. They're just savages. I almost, I think I was loading up to drop an F-bomb there, and I was like, don't do it. And, yeah, I'm telling you, folks, they put it, on the camera, and it makes it, now we know he did it. We think he did it. There are videos of him from three angles sexually assaulting a child. There's no, oh, we got the wrong guy. Oh, man, we executed the wrong dude. No, it's him. That's the guy. That's the guy. Now, remember the guy, the animal raping the dead guy? Did he videotape that, I wonder? I don't know. I just love that these idiots make it so easy to put him in jail. Yeah, that's me. That's me. And that's dead Fred. Oh, yeah, that's me. Can't really hide that. No, a police officer told me, he said, every time you arrest someone, no matter what it is, they'll say, oh, that's not mine. Oh, these are not my pants. And some guy had, he had the cocaine in a bag and it was taped to his, beanbag. Let's go beanbag on this one. And he said, oh, that's not my cocaine. What? It's taped to your doodads. No, that's not mine. I don't know. Someone must have taped me. I was asleep. I had a lot to drink. I passed out. Someone must have taped this bag of cocaine to my junk. I would just say, yeah, you got me. I couldn't even, like, it's just embarrassing. Just cop to it at that point. Just cop to it. Anyway, this savage who was videotaping himself from three angles as he was raping a child, and he has a video of someone, other animal raping a child, says he brought this child there, a female, under the age of 13, four times. Now, look at this, the telephone's positioned around his bedroom. Now, here's the thing. Here's what I don't know, and I'll tell you this much. I have a belief that a 13-year-old cannot consent. That's just me. That's just me being a wacky doodle. I think if you're 36 and someone 12, that's just repugnant. And, well, you know, she won. No. That's no. Now, I don't know, and I don't know if this is, kind of like the grooming thing in England, where, I mean, don't get me wrong, there, you do have those assaults where, you know, four savages drag a girl into the woods. But I don't know that this is one of them, but it doesn't matter. It doesn't matter. It may, you know what I mean? He knew is where I'm going with it. Man, oh man, there's so much pedophilia going on in the world. Yeah, it's, you know what? I remember, what movie was it? I forget, but it was about, chasing pedophiles. It said the United States is the number one, purchaser of child trafficking and child trafficking materials. Well. God, who was it that said there's an island where rich people are having sex with children that, it was Alex, what's his name? Yeah. And they said, you're nuts! You're nuts, Alex! And nope, he called it. I'm telling you, man, Alex Jones, he gets it. I'm up and down with him. I'm up and down. But when he gets it, by God, he gets it. Now, the thing about the mass shooting at the school, now that obviously happened. That obviously happened. And he was like, no, it didn't. It was a big fake. No, that happened. I'm not saying that, the kid who did it, the one who was doped up on whatever he was doped up on, because he's a problem child. I'm not saying he didn't have a little help from Uncle Ultra. Just call him MK. I'm not saying he didn't have some help. I think he did. I think a lot of these people do. especially the ones, doped up on the SSRIs and whatnot. Oh, yeah. Those people. Shooting the joint up. Look at this. I ran across this. Looks like, roughly 40%. Of school shooters in the past few years have been trans or trans suspected. People, they admit they're trans. Yes, I'm trans. Or they're suspected of being trans. Like, I don't know. Lindsey Graham is what I would think. Even the name. Come on. Even the name. All right, folks, speaking of toilet people, look at this. Remember that big fire that burned down the Palisades and there was no water in the hydrants because of smelts or something like that? Remember how Karen Bass is responsible, and they say, oh, it's climate change. Climate change started the fire. No, it was some animal named Rinderknecht. That's his last name, Rinderknecht. And look at this. Oh, man, I'm telling you, folks, they are MK Ultra-ing the incels. We talked about this earlier this week. The incels are all over the joint. Look at this guy. Oh, yeah, he said, I did it. You're darn right. Why? Because the wealthy people are destroying the world. They're destroying the world. It says here, witnesses claim he's a troubled, angry man. Increasingly bitter about, failed relationships. Bingo! Incel. Low finances. He's broke. He can't get none. Ma-da-da. And he hates the current administration. That would be Trump. And he dreams of a dystopian society that he believes is real and was divided by cruel corporate overseers who had built a wall between the wealthy and everyone else. He's a Marxist. He's a Marxist incel. Now, the left is trying to push incels towards the right, and I'm sure there are some. I'm sure. Incels, though. One of them got busted. He was going to shoot up a sorority. It's this ugly little, whatever he was, I don't know, 20, ugly little 20-year-old. Didn't know how to handle himself around women. Didn't try. Why should I get a haircut and take a shower? I'm good enough as I am. Yet again, we see it. Look at, I'll repeat, increasingly bitter about failed relationships. Okay, he hasn't figured out how to talk to the babes yet. Folks, I'll be honest. I wasn't always the rock star with women, you see, before you today. I couldn't even get that out without laughing at myself. Yeah, he doesn't know what he's doing. Oh, low finance. It's someone else's fault. It's the wealthy people. It's your fault that I am broke and can't get women. It's your fault. You built a wall. The corporate overseers built a wall between the wealthy and everyone else, and now I can't get girls or a job. Marxist. Hold on.
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0: Yes, excuse me. Yes, we are, folks. Talking about the incel who burned down the Palisades region, swanky neighborhood, and a bunch of rich people lost their homes, and none of them have been rebuilt yet. Looks like China wants a piece of that property. That it can't be. I'm sure Karen Bass, who's been to Cuba, would never have anything to do with the filthy communists, would she? Oh yeah. Now, folks, I told you it was going to be a good news day. By now, you've heard, I probably should have opened with this, three big wins for Trump with the Supreme Court. And they're great. If you know, I'll just tell exactly what they are. Number one, aliens, illegal immigrants, cannot apply for asylum if they haven't set foot in the United States. All right? You can't go to the Mexican border, say, hello, I would like to apply for asylum. You have to get in. Well, wait a minute, KDJ. Trump closed the border. Yep. What does that tell you? Not a whole lot of people will be coming in. You used to be able to do it from Mexico. So you get on the computer or your phone. Hello, I need some asylum, please. And I'd like to defraud your taxpayers, if you don't mind. And I'm a pedophile. So if you don't mind, just let me in. Oh, Biden's gone. Oh, I did not know. Huh, this will make it very difficult for me. So, you cannot apply for asylum if you're not in the United States. Number two, it just got way easier to toss out lawful permanent residents. All right? People who are here lawfully, but if you commit a crime, they can boot you. And guess what? I think Trump's polishing his boots right now. I think he's going to kick some people out. Who would that be? Well, funny you should ask. There's something called temporary protected status. And it's, let's focus on the first word there, temporary. That's the important part. Because Trump said, hey, we got a bunch of Syrians and Haitians who have been here too long. Well, they've got temporary protected status. He goes, yeah, and they've been here 14 years. Do you know what temporary means? And all of these, who voted against. It's the three chuckleheads. The three chuckleheads, the activist judges who've been sent there to do just that. It's the usual. And man, I'm telling you, folks, the Haitians and the Syrians, that's the one I like. And I like all these, but this is the one to watch for. All right. Now there's a bit of a tiff because, one of them, Sotomayor, she wrote a 30 something page rebuttal saying, well, it's racist, kicking them out because their skin color. Nope, they're here illegally. They are here illegally. Folks, if we don't have control of the borders, we don't have a nation. All right? That's what it is. Have you ever had a party at your house and people you don't know come in? And you're like, who the hell? Get out. You wouldn't do that. I've seen it. I don't throw parties. I don't know that anyone would come. Be there alone. Man, I got a lot of spy trail to drink by myself. And that would be a fun party. Anywho, temporary protected status gone for Syrians and gone for Haitians. Well, it's Kagan. Kagan is the one. Kagan's the one saying, well, it's balls of racism, and Sotomayor and Ketanji Brown Jackson. They were all against it. And they had some nasty things to say. But there you go. You're going to see, now this means, and there's a town called Springfield, Ohio. They're cheering. That's where they're eating the gooses. Remember? The ducks. You see these Haitians walking around with dead ducks and dead gooses. See, what happens is, Americans go there and they feed them. So the goose sees, oh, look, it's some people. And then they kill the goose. And they eat the goose. I will say this. My parents' place, the double wide in Michigan. So the guy next door, he gets a mail order wife from the Philippines. Actually, I know two people who've done that. And so my mom brings over a cake. And in Michigan, we have squirrels. We got both squirrels. We got, the normal brown squirrel and the black squirrel. We've got, squirrels of color, if you will. And so my mom brings over cake, and the woman's from the Philippines. Her English is not great. It's not bad. And they're talking, and the woman says, who owns the squirrels? And my mom goes, what? What do you mean? Are these your squirrels? She goes, no. They just live here. She goes, the squirrels, they just live here again. So they're for everybody? And my mom goes, what do you mean? She goes, I can take squirrels. She's going to eat the squirrels is what she's going to do. I guess she hadn't realized you can go to the grocery store and you probably won't find squirrel meat, but you'll get delicious chicken, some ribs maybe. But she just, it did not occur to her that you could not eat the squirrels. You could not. Now, I know people who live in the boonies who eat squirrels. They go out, they shoot them. All right, we got four squirrels. That'll be good for dinner. Oh, it's different. You're in the woods. you're not in a trailer park in Michigan shooting squirrels with the old BB gun. Oh, mom's going to go out to, across the street to the single wides and scoop up some din-din. We'll have some squirrel. But there you go. All right. ladies and gentlemen, did I mention, I think I did, you tell me, did I mention that Spy Trail Distillery won the Double Gold Award for their gin? Oh, yeah, throughout the state of New York. Double Gold Award. They won for their vodka last year, gin this year. Man, oh, man, if only there was a place to go to taste these delicious adult beverages. By God, there is. That'd be the Cipher Room. It's spelled C-I-P-H-E-R. And that is in Smithtown, about 15 minutes from where I am on stolen land. And classic cocktails, signature cocktails, highballs. You can get tasting flights of almost anything. Small plates, food. Got a little nosh, a little nibble. Check it out. Thursday through Sunday. Thursdays, they're open. Oh, I had it wrong. Sorry. Thursdays are open at 5. Friday at 4. Saturday at 3. Sunday at 4. So it's 5-4, 3-4. And they're open late. They'll be open till you stop drinking. So check it out. Check it out. That's the Cipher Room. Open for business. I was there yesterday for the ribbon cutting. Because you know me. I was there, Slick Rick was there from 6B. He's the man about town. He's at every one of these things. It's hilarious. People line up to me and they go, there's that guy, Slick Rick. And first time I saw him, I tried to meet him because you see the way he dresses if you watch the show. And we couldn't get near him. But now I do the TV show with him, 6B. So Slick and I drinking some classic cocktails, folks. And check it out, the Cipher Room. And when you're not there, you might want to go to the America First Warehouse, my patriotic home away from home. And it will be yours, too. You go once, you will be hooked. This, I swear, I promise you. I assure you, you're going to love the America First Warehouse. To check it out. They add things every day. They'll give me on Monday morning, maybe Sunday night. Here's what, talk about this. And then, never mind all that. We got something else going. Or just send it to the website. So check it out. Go to theamericafirstwarehouse.com. Join the movement. Join MAGA. You'll be glad you did, baby. You'll be glad. All right. So much. We got more good news. KDJ, you can't be. Yep, I'm dead serious. Dead serious. Man, oh man. That Long Island thing, that really steams my clams. That stealing ballots and throwing ballots out. This never happens. It just happened in our backyard. What do you know? What do you know? All right. Now, as you know, folks, England wants kids to chop off their genitalia, but they don't want them on Facebook. They don't want them on Twitter. They can go on Blue Sky because it's full of pedophiles. Look at this. Oh, and Planet Pritzker, the governor of Illinois, the guy, I call him Planet, because he's a fatty acid. And if you get too close, you will orbit him. Be careful. You will orbit Mr. Pritzker. Anywho, Australia, run by communists, they really clamped down on people during COVID. If you were near someone who tested positive, you went to a camp. You went to the camp. It was sick. Well, they banned social media for people under 16 already. Look at this. Oh, I shall read my broadcaster's voice. Australia's, I shall read it in my Australian broadcast. Australia's social media ban for under 16s has had little impact on teenagers' scrolling habits, researchers say. It came out yesterday. And, it's not working. You know what, folks? When you tell people they can't do something, they're gonna do it. If you don't believe me, believe it or not, these United States, at one time, for about 13 years, they called it the Volstead Act because it was Senator Volstead who said, I know, no booze. No booze. And I tell you, we gotta say, hold on, quick break.
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5: For 103.9 LI News Radio, I'm Jay Oliver. Lindenhurst man now facing charges after more than 1,000 child pornography images were recovered. The Internet Crimes Against Children Task Force provided a tip to Suffolk County Police about 68-year-old Richard Enstead. Detectives with the Digital Forensic Unit launched an investigation and executed a search warrant, and that's when multiple devices containing the images were seized. Enstead is now charged with promoting and possessing child pornography. Food pantries across Long Island College campuses are seeing an increase in demand all during the start of the summer. Adelphi University's Panther Food Pantry and Stony Brook University's Seawolf Food Pantry have both been reported more students visiting the pantries this summer. Additionally, both schools have seen increased patronage and that among students over the past several years. Part of the increase over the summer, both colleges say, is more students registering for summer classes. For 103.9 LI News Radio, I'm Jay Oliver. Today's news update brought to you by the Town of Islip Industrial Development Agency, where Long Island gets down to business.
6: ABC News, I'm Sherry Preston. The death toll from Venezuela's powerful earthquakes rising to 589 people, with nearly 3,000 people injured. Thousands are still listed as missing. Alan Chung lives in Caracas.
7: At the end of the road where I was, a building collapsed. Cracks were appearing in the front of the buildings. Everyone was terrified.
6: President Trump's former national security advisor John Bolton is in a federal court in Maryland today pleading guilty to mishandling classified information. The president insisting the Strait of Hormuz is fully open. Iran, however, using a drone to strike a ship passing through. It's getting more expensive to buy electronics, another thing you can blame on AI.
8: AI uses a lot of computing power, and that has caused demand and prices for computer chips to skyrocket. This is not just a problem that's hitting Apple. Microsoft just announced that it will increase Xbox prices by $100 to $150, citing the chip shortage.
6: That's ABC's Elizabeth Schulze. This is ABC News.
9: From the LI News Radio Weather Center, for this afternoon, times of clouds and sun, with the clouds running out, high 82. Mostly cloudy tonight, with showers developing after midnight, low 66. Clouds and showers Saturday into the evening, the high 76. Clearing with a slight chance for a shower overnight, Saturday night, low 64. Sunday, sunshine, high 82. Monday, sunny, high 84. Sunny Tuesday, high 86. From the LI News Radio Weather Center, I'm meteorologist Jim Rinaldi.
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0: Ladies and gentlemen, oh no, 2 segments left. God, I'm having fun. I hope you are too. Thank you all so much for tuning in. I really, really appreciate you guys. Folks, I was talking about how the ban on the TikToks and the Facebooks and the Twitters ain't working. It ain't working in Australia. We can't have the kids knowing the truth. Hey, cut off your beanbags. Slice them up. Just don't go on Twitter. You'll see real news. We can't have that. Now, folks, I'll be honest. When I was a younger lad, let's say 18, living in the suburbs of Michigan, let's call it Westland, Michigan. And if you're from the neighborhood, let's say, Merriman, Enjoy Road. That'll tell you where I lived. You know what? There was a place called Benny's McDago Pub. And I went in there. I used to play there in a band. I used to play drums. And I went there, and there's a comedian on stage. And I was mesmerized. Now, looking back, his jokes were hack and grotesque. I just didn't know any better then. But that cat made me want

0: you could like develop film, and there's all sorts of stuff going on there. We say, hello, sir. Here's a crisp $20 bill. We require, if you don't mind, a $14 handle of their cheapest, sloppiest vodka. And you can keep the rest. And 99 times out of 100, they'd say, no, go home. Now you'd find the guy. But that's what's going to happen to them. Hey, man. Hey, sir. Could you please get us some Facebook? We just really need a little Facebook. Maybe some Twitter. Here's $20. You can keep the change. Please help us. We need a little Twitter. And they're not going to do it. Folks, they're so obvious. The globalists are so obvious. And when you see it, and I'm telling you, man, when you go, man, I smell a stink badger in the perfume aisle, that means psyop. If a man is a woman if he says so. I was like, come on. No one's going to buy this. I'm like, oh, my God, everybody bought it. Not so much. Well, I'll tell you why. My God, this is just a perfect segue. I played this video. I can't play it now because I'm alone in the studio and I don't know what I'm doing. So, a New York drag queen has a video that says, hello, I'm a drag queen, and I'll be reading to the kids. And you're thinking, oh, he's so bad. The drag queen story hour to the kids is so bad. Well, you know what? You're just a bigot. You're a filthy bigot. That's a drag queen named Travis Longo, who, let's see, what's today? 26. So this was on the 18th. He was busted by the New York State Police. For what? Endangering the welfare of a child? What? What are you talking about? Oh, he's a pedophile. I see. He's a pedophile, and he's getting kids to DM him. Hello, I'm, you know what? All right, so when I was a kid, it was the clowns. The clowns you had to watch for. Because the clowns were pedophiles. Of course they are. One of them from De Plains. Is it De Plain or De Plains? Chicago. John Wayne Gacy. He was Pogo the Clown. He would go dress up and he would go entertain the kids. And once, well, you know, if he got lucky, and I say that making fun of him because he's a filthy animal, he'd find a 14, 15, 16-year-old to sexually assault. He liked the muscly types. I hate to brag, bit of a specialist on the whole serial killer thing. The whole serial killer thing. Ladies and gentlemen, this guy, they went through his phone. And, I just, you know, man, like, I'm trying to have fun here. I'm just gonna read it. All right, in my broadcaster's voice, he gets arrested. And a couple days later, the DOJ goes through his phone. They find, and I quote, several videos depicting the sexual abuse of infants that Longo had someone just sent him pictures. I don't know how they find each other. I don't know. But they found him. This is the guy saying, yeah, so I'm a drag queen story hour guy. You're all a bunch of bigots. You think we're all pedophiles? We're not. We're Americans just like you. Nope, you're a filthy animal. You're an animal. And I tell you, man, anytime, folks, my dad coached my brother played football when he was a kid. I never did. I played, T-ball, then baseball. And he was always, if he wasn't the manager of the team, he was the coach. And my cousins played, and my uncle was a coach, and we was all like a family thing. But when his kids weren't involved, he wasn't coaching, because my dad wasn't a pedophile. If you take your daughters or sons to some place, I am Javier, I am the coach, I am from, Guatemala. No, I don't have any sons on the team, but I am a pedophile, and I will. That accent almost sounds French. Like, I'm not really doing it. You see where I'm going with this? You see where I'm going? Folks, let me tell you. You know what I can't wait for? So I will be on 6B tonight. I will be on 6B. If someone, because I'm trying to get the crew to go down to the Cypher Room. If
1: you want to go.

0: 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That's the best way. And I'll check that. If you guys, if anyone wants to hang out at the Cypher Room, I'll stop by for one. Those drinks, man, I'm telling you, they're delicious. But they're no joke. All right? They're no joke. And that's like 35 minutes from home. So I can't like, well, it's not like I can like pound shots at the local bar. That's only 4 miles down the road. I'm not going to kill anybody. Let's go. No, I would never do that. But I don't want to pay for the Uber ride from Smithtown to the Atomic Bunker. I'll have one. Hit me up if you're going. KDJ@KevinDowneyJrShow.com, and I will meet you at the Cypher Bar. And you know what? You know what I might do? I'm off this weekend, comedically speaking. I might, I'm going to see what's going on at the warehouse. I just love it there. Folks, allegedly, I walked into the Capitol. That's what the feds are saying, allegedly. And I would stay up till 7 a.m. in my clothes. And I walked into the America First warehouse for the first time. And I met Joe the Box. And I said, I got to tell you something. I haven't told anybody. Allegedly, I might have walked into the Capitol for 8 minutes. And I might have left, you know, peacefully, of course. And I might have peacefully left. You might see a video of me thanking the cops. And I've never felt safer, more at home amongst friends. Check out the AmericaFirstWarehouse.com. This is, if you ever, so now that Biden's gone, I mean, that was a bad time. It really was. People were panicking. And I would say, join me at the America First Warehouse and you're going to see how we're going to win. And people come in and go, oh my God, people would be crying. You're right, KDJ. I love this place. So check it out, the AmericaFirstWarehouse.com. See what's going on. Check out the Cypher Room. I'll be there tonight. If one of you emails me and says, I want to go, I'm going. That's what's going to happen. All right, back to it. Look at this. The religion of peace strikes again. We mentioned this. This is horrible. It's just horrible. We mentioned him a day or two ago. Young French kid beaten into a coma who died. All right? 17-year-old. His name was Louis. His name was Louis. Ambushed by a migrant. They say migrant gang. That means illegal immigrants. That means we're here. We're looking for asylum. No, you're not. You're looking here to replace Western civilization. Folks, I don't have time for savages, and neither do you. We shouldn't have to live this way. It's coming here. And I know someone's going to get someone's going to get PO'd. PO'd. And KDJ call them savages. Well, when you see, and I'll be honest, I didn't watch the whole thing. I had to stop. It's a bunch of illegal immigrants just stomping on a 17-year-old. Laughing, videotaping it. Got away with it. Five of them got away with it. Three of them are minors. Keep in mind, three of them are minors when I tell you what I'm about to tell you. They posted the video. Hey, look at this. We're asylum seekers. And here we're kicking a 17-year-old French youth, 17-year-old Louis. We're stomping his head. Look at us go. Aren't we cool? It's horrific. I didn't watch the whole thing. I can't. I don't want to. Well, look at this. They're all indicted for attempted murder. Okay, that's great. What? Hold on. Oh, we got to take a break. Hold on.
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0: Folks, I wasn't looking at the... It's flashing at me. Now, I'll be honest. When I'm in the normal studio, DJ Cream Cheese will... you can't hear him, but it'll be like, 1 minute left. I can hear him. You can't. And I'm alone in the studio, so, so I'm going to blow past that sometimes. Anyway, Religion of Pieces, and they're stomping this kid, and they think it's good fun. They think, because, you know, well, they're allowed to. Their so-called Bible allows them to. Keep in mind, folks, this is the left, and they're a bunch of savages. That's all I'm going to say. A bunch of savages. The left's a bunch of savages. So here's what's going on. They beat him into a coma. He dies. Now, I hate to say it, but it takes this sort of thing for the nation of France, maybe the world, to wake up. Look at this. This is from 1 week ago. It's a meme. It says, Charlie Kirk was nice and quiet for Juneteenth this year. Yeah, because you savages killed him. But they're rubbing it in our faces. I am shocked. I am shocked that we have not responded in kind. But we're not like them. We are better. We are. It's just, folks, I've been on both sides. I've been the lefty. I've been the libertarian. I'm MAGA now. Never really like a diehard Republican, I gotta be honest. But the party's changed. The party's changed. Now look at this. This is, this is the UK. Here we go again. Headline, Afghan migrant 18 who stabbed a man to death is a, I quote, traumatized refugee, according to his lawyer. He had to kill a guy. He's from the Religion of Pieces. So is his victim. Based on the name. He had to kill him. He's a fish out of water. Your Honor, he's traumatized. He doesn't need to work. He gets his free food, free housing, free medical needs. And he was traumatized. He gets free walking around money, but he's just had to stab that man. It's not his fault. He's just a lonely teenager. He had to do it. Look at this one. My God. I'm embarrassed to say the word I'm about to say, but it's in the headline, and so I shall. UK, this is from the Daily, the Daily Mail. UK, Muslim migrant uses his, here it comes, get the kids out, 5, 4, 3, 2, 1. Muslim migrant uses his micropenis, it says right there, as defense for sex attack. Claims porn site is helpful for his English. Oh, Allah, take me, you scoundrel. Oh, yes, I am but a 12-year-old, but the Quran says it's okay. Don't judge me for saying it out loud. I should read this in my broadcaster's voice. An asylum seeker, of course, always an asylum, shut up, who tried to rape a woman in an alleyway, claims he did not commit the act due to his micro-pee-pee. Hussein Mahmoud, 35-year-old, Iranian asylum seeker, was convicted of attempted rape last week after dismissing his claim that the medical condition rendered him incapable. He had a tiny wiener. He couldn't do it. Well, if you want to go that route, guess what? They brought in a doctor. Said, let me take a look at that peeper. He goes, yeah, it's pretty average, but it's not a micro. He did it. He did it. I'll tell you this. So one of my cousins is a retired firefighter from Madison Heights, Michigan. That's a suburb of Detroit. What happened was, remember the underwear bomber who tried to, he had a bomb in his tighty-whities? Well, it's probably, I don't know, it was in his tighty-whities. Could have been somewhere, he could have inserted it, who knows? He lights off his underoo bomb, and all it does is burn his frankenbeans. Shrill, just gone. And my cousin goes, he says to me, he goes, you know the underwear bomber? He goes, this guy's not going to court. Because I just saw a picture of his junk, and he looks like a Ken doll. And I go, no way! Why wouldn't he go to court? He goes, he doesn't want people to see this. And you know what? My cousin was 1,000% right. He's like, I did it! You don't need to show the picture of me with no paper. No paper! Anywho, this clown tries to rape a woman in an alleyway. He says, well, now you may be thinking, KDJ, that's the dumbest thing I've ever heard. That would never happen here in these United States. Ho-ho! Oh, really? Headline, trans woman is cleared of flashing her penis at three women at an Ohio YMCA after judge rules that she's too fat for her penis to be visible. Now, folks, you know me. I like to play silly games. I'm a silly goose. That's the way it is. I've always said there are certain words that don't go together. And those words would be Christian rock, breakfast burrito, her penis. That's just me. And I'm not saying that if you're a man who wants to live as a woman, go ahead. But when I see the Daily Mail, i.e. that's Operation Mockingbird, those filthy animals using these words, and I'll be honest, the New York Times, New York Post does that. I'm like, what are you doing? Andy Ngo, NGO, gay Asian man who is like he's the big cheese at the Post-Millennial, and they do great work. But he's always like, trans chifa, his name is Bob, now her name is, I'm like, no, don't pay them the respects. Respect is earned. Respect is not demanded. And check it out. This is just me. You can disagree, and that's fine. If you're a fatty acid who puts on lipstick, have at it. I don't care. But when you're flashing your peeper at women, maybe it's my mom. Well, she's dead. Maybe it's my, who do I know? Well, maybe it's a woman I know. Maybe it don't do it. But an American judge let this salad-dodging transgender. No, he couldn't have done it. He's too fat. Look. He's got the Dunlap. You know what the Dunlap is? That's when your Bentley Dunlaps over your peeper. That's what that is. I'm sure you've heard that joke before. It goes back to, I didn't make it up. Goes back to the 70s. It's a good one. It's a good one. But look at the Daily Mail bends a knee to the most ridiculous psyop in the history of psyops. Folks, you know what I don't get to do? I love Good Guy with a Gun, Happy Ending Stories of the Second Amendment. Look at this, but we're going to do it today. We've got 2 minutes, 33 seconds left. Let's do it. Florida. By God, don't don't faffo. That means F around, find out. Don't faffo in Florida or Louisiana or Alabama. Where, folks, I'm from Detroit. So I'm born in November, November 21st. Write that down, please. I love gifts. And this winter, I'm born in Detroit. And what do you think when you're born? They offer you, you can pick two of three, because you only got two arms. You can have A gun, B, a hockey stick, C, a snow shovel. Wow. Well, I don't like shoveling snow, but I like guns and hockey. So that means I've had a gun since I was very young. Palm Coast. Home intruder breaks in. And this is a good gal with a gun. And a mother says, you better not come near me, or I'm going to shoot you. And the home intruder says, no, you're not. You don't have the, ovary. You don't have the ovaries to do it. And she goes, oh, yeah? Faffo. Boom, boom, boom, boom, boom. he charged her. And she actually only fired once, hit him in the arm. And he went, oh, man, she means it. So he takes off. And he goes to the hospital. He goes, hey, you're not going to believe what happened. I was cleaning my gun. Because when you go in with a gunshot, they always call the cops. They go, clean your gun? That's, okay, we believe you. And they call the cops. And someone takes a picture of him. They send it to the cops, send it to the lady. That's him. That's the guy. So, yeah, and he went to town trying to get in. He was knocking on the door, pounding on the door. Anyway, Florida Man Friday. Look at this. Highway troopers arrest a Florida man accused of driving drunk and having 34 open cans of White Claw. That's a liberal right there. Right there, folks. A real man doesn't drink 34 cans of White Claw. This guy's a sitzpinkler. His name's Connor. Hi, I'm Connor. I drink White Claw. Ho-ho! I voted for Kamala Harris. Well, he went to jail, and he spent the night, and good, because this guy, he drank so much White Claw, he started menstruating. Folks, we will see you next week. You know what to do. Be free, stay free.
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6: For 103.9 LI News Radio, I'm Jay Oliver. Well, between the New York Knicks NBA Finals run, the U.S. Open last weekend, and the ongoing World Cup action, Long Island businesses are riding a major sports wave this summer. Bars and restaurants, they're seeing large crowds, especially night after night, most of which are there for the sports. Business owners are reporting 10 to 30% increases, even more, all during major sporting events. Day 6, translating to big profits. Meanwhile, the overall economic impact across Long Island during last week's U.S. Open is estimated at roughly $160 million. Yanks downed by the Sox in Boston last night. That's right. New York got out to an early lead. They scored one on Jason Dominguez's RBI single. That in the top of the first, up 2-0. Going into the bottom of the fifth, Yankees started Cam Littler. Gave up four runs. That included a two-run homer to Caleb Durbin. Red Sox would go on to win it 6-3. Series continuing tonight in Boston. For 103.9 LI News Radio, I'm JL. Today's news update brought to you by the Town of Islip Industrial Development Agency, where Long Island gets down to business.
7: ABC News, I'm Sherry Preston. The death toll from Venezuela's powerful earthquakes rising to 589 people, with nearly 3,000 people injured. Thousands are still listed as missing. Alan Chung lives in Caracas.
8: At the end of the road where I was, a building collapsed. Cracks were appearing in the front of the buildings. Everyone was terrified.
7: President Trump's former national security advisor John Bolton is in a federal court in Maryland today pleading guilty to mishandling classified information. The president insisting the Strait of Hormuz is fully open. Iran, however, using a drone to strike a ship passing through. It's getting more expensive to buy electronics, another thing you can blame on AI.
9: AI uses a lot of computing power, and that has caused demand and prices for computer chips to skyrocket. This is not just a problem that's hitting Apple. Microsoft just announced that it will increase Xbox prices by $100 to $150, citing the chip shortage.
7: That's ABC's Elizabeth Schulze. This is ABC News.
10: From the LI News Radio Weather Center, for this afternoon, times of clouds and sun, with the clouds running out, high 82. Mostly cloudy tonight, with showers developing after midnight, low 66. Clouds and showers Saturday into the evening, the high 76. Clearing with a slight chance for a shower overnight, Saturday night, low 64. Sunday, sunshine, high 82. Monday, sunny, high 84. Sunny Tuesday, high 86. From the LI News Radio Weather Center, I'm meteorologist Jim Rinaldi.
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1: I'd like to welcome everyone to the Frank McKay Show. Frank McKay here with a super talent for a young gal. She's been around enough to build up a wonderful set of credits and very, very impressive. Pamela Gray is our very special guest, and she's a screenwriter extraordinaire. Walk on the Moon is her latest from the 1999 hit A Walk on the Moon, where you saw Diane Lane, wonderful performance there, and set in the Catskills bungalow community in the summer of 69. This is a musical adaptation. It's out there. It's something that just, I think, June 15th, and it's going to run through August 22nd. It's a must watch. I'm going to see it with my wife. We're so excited about this. Without further ado, let me bring on the woman herself. Pamela Gray, how are you?
2: I'm great. I'm very excited to be talking to you. My whole family lives in Long Island, by the way.
1: What part of Long Island?
2: Well, I've got a brother in Dix Hills. I've got a niece and great nephews in Plainview. I've got a mom in Woodbury. We grew up in Brooklyn, but this is where they all wound up. I left New York and I've been in California for decades, but I'm spending this summer in New York watching A Walk on the Moon.
1: You've got to be excited, but at the same time, there's got to be a lot of emotions. I mean, 1999 till now, you know, you're rewriting, just talking to you and prior to coming on air, and you're rewriting every day and you're touching things and you're doing this. Is it an emotional experience, or am I making too much of that?
2: No, I love that question. It's very emotional, although when I'm working, you know, I'm just in the zone. But it's a story that I lived with for so long, and I love being back inside it and in a whole new way. You know, I'm trained as a screenwriter and a playwright. You know, people talk. People talk about their experiences, and to learn collaboration with my brilliant composer, Anne-Marie Milazzo, that in a musical, people sing their feelings, and people sing what's inside of them that they're not saying to each other. So the idea that I could be learning more about characters that I created in the 90s is creatively thrilling. And the emotion is being so moved by the effect this story has on people, and that it touches different types of people in different ways, but that it still has an impact, and that it still leads people to say that they relate to this and that they lived it on some level. It also is emotional because of the resonance between what was happening the summer of 1969 and what's happening right now, where you've got people who in 1969, especially the younger people, who were furious that the country was being run by someone they didn't trust and someone who was keeping a war going and someone who lied, and that there was this also this optimism around these younger people who really thought they had the power to change things and work to make that happen. So it's a little chilling at times to realize, oh, you know, we're repeating some history, although there are some things that are worse. On the other hand, it's still about a core group of people, a Jewish family, a working class family. And that was a piece of the story, or the core of the story, that inspired me, because I went to bungalow colonies from the time I was a little girl. When Dirty Dancing came out, which, yes, it's a fabulous movie, anyone I knew who knew I went to the Catskills thought that was my life. And I would explain over and over again, no. We didn't go to a fancy hotel. We weren't there for 2 weeks. Our fathers weren't there. Our fathers were in dentists and doctors. They had to work all week long. And during the week, it was this community of women and children, a couple of grandpas thrown in. And it was a unique world. It was a world that was created at a time when Jews didn't have safe places to go. And there was so much joy, first of all, for me as a young child growing up in part of Brooklyn that did not have any trees. Nature was so enchanting to me. I didn't know blueberries grew on bushes. I don't even think I knew anything grew Wow. My brother and I still talk about being traumatized by the canned asparagus, you know, that my mother put on the table. So there was this beauty and there was fresh air and there was this sense of freedom. At the same time as I grew older, it was also this awareness that we were different. I wasn't as politically savvy as the character of Allison, who's based on me, but I was really cranky as I was getting older as a teenager, that I was stuck there, you know, and that even within the working class community, there were kids whose parents could send them to sleepaway camp, and we couldn't afford that even. So, you know, but again, as a youngster, it felt like such a rich world and such a joy, an advantage that we got to do this. And, you know, again, there was no air conditioning. You know, there was, you know, being in Brooklyn in the summer was not a pleasant experience. So the idea of this world kind of led to, well, what's the story and when am I going to set it? Because I was there for so many summers. And back when I was thinking about writing the screenplay, as soon as, you know, the first thought was, oh, it's summer of 67, summer of love. And then I was like, no, summer of 69. I mean, the men walked on the moon and Woodstock, that was in a 3-week period.
1: Yeah.
2: That, those 3 weeks. And within those 3 weeks, Ted Kennedy had the Tappaquiddick disaster. Sharon Tate was murdered. The Stonewall Revolution, the Stonewall riots were right before the beginning of the Jewish summer of 69, 5 days before the Jews in my world got up to the Catskills. Of course, I wasn't aware of this at the time. It was the end of a week of a different kind of revolution that people hadn't seen. So it felt like a perfect time to plop a family down into a world where there were two different cultures. And it really did feel like the people in the bungalow colony, and this was not a criticism, were still living the life of families in the 1950s. And the 1960s were crashing into that world that summer.
1: Yeah, amazing. You're bringing me back. As far as things go, and let me just remind people who might be tuning in a little late or turning on their radios a little late, Frank McKay here, but much more importantly, Pamela Gray, the wonderful screenwriter and playwright now. She's turned her wonderful 1999 A Walk on the Moon film into a musical, and everyone's got to check this out. I'll be there, and we're going to be talking about it even after Pamela leaves, and we'll talk about it all along and urge everybody to get there before August 22nd. And Frank McKay here, so much more importantly, Pamela Gray. Pamela, when you talk about your history, I'm very happy that you're talking about the Borscht Belt. I think it's something that obviously hasn't been ignored, but somehow or another, it's being forgotten. Vaudeville, in a sense, you know, like it had its own place in history. And, you know, you're keeping that alive by doing this as a musical and getting it back there. But let's, if you don't mind, let's get a little tiny bit more of your history. And if you don't mind, kind of start from the beginning. When was the first time you even thought being on screen, being on stage, writing for screen or stage? How old were you? Was it as a very young girl?
2: I love that question. And yes, I was a very young girl. I had a terrific second grade teacher named Mrs. Yellowitz, and she had these creative ideas that I sparked to. And there was an assignment. We had to take an existing children's book and do our own version of it. And this was pure coincidence because I didn't think about screenwriting for a much longer time. But I took the Veronica Hippopotamus books, and mine was called Veronica Goes to Hollywood. And it had to be illustrated. You had to write a little copyright C. And it was about this hippopotamus who would look in to the pool and picture herself with sunglasses and people asking for her autograph. And she wanted to be different than the other hippos and went off, and everybody thought she was there to be a stunt woman, because what else could a hippopotamus be? And I have these illustrations that she's having pies thrown at her, and it wasn't what her dream was. So she went back to the pond. So I got a lot of attention for this, especially from my family that still has the original copy on construction paper. We had to even do a little book jacket, and it says that loves being a writer, but she's going to focus on being a teacher because she claims, quote, that writing takes up a little bit too much time,
1: wow,
2: unquote.
1: Wow.
2: And so, I love my little book, but you know, it's just so crazy that I had this joy in creating and I got a lot of attention for it. And I felt that there was this part of me that needed to be expressed that way and that it was fun. There was joy. And, you know, even as a child, I got accused of plagiarism by the school library when I submitted something to the PS203 literary magazine. She wrote, you know, original. And even as a young child, I was very proud of that. But she didn't think it was possible. It came out of this kid.
3: Wow.
2: So, and then, but where it led, and this is a big part of the history of kids who went to Brooklyn high schools, there was this tradition called Sing, where each grade level would compete. They would create their own musicals using established show music. You would be given a theme, and you had to have a certain number of skits, and you had to have a certain number of songs, and naturally, I gravitated towards that. I was the script and lyrics chairman from sophomore to senior year, and it was an extraordinary opportunity, group of teenagers, because you started working. We were given the topics to choose from. You started working in June, and we had a production in November. And, you know, the Sing kids, you know, the kids who weren't in Sing, you know, hated us because we were this community, this artistic community, and you had to have a certain number of props and you had to have an art committee do a backdrop. And I loved the process, but I also experienced for the first time what it was like to stand at the back of an auditorium and hear people laugh at my jokes. You know, it wasn't like, oh, I'm going to be a comedian when I grow up, but that there could be a relationship between something that I wrote on paper and then a group of people were experiencing it on some level. So I had that bug in me, and all of us, some of my fellow Sing people, were at the show last night. And it was very emotional for me to have this reaction to, you know, this is who you were. And then, you know, you grew up, you had to be a grown up, and you've achieved finding a way to have this dream again as an adult. You know, writing was always there. We had such a cool school that not only didn't we have a prom, we didn't have any guidance counselors who told us what to do when we went to college. And what someone might have said to me is, maybe you should be a theater major. But I was an English major and I was a poet and I was on an academic track, and it wasn't, you know, okay, well, I'm going to figure out a way to still do this. I just went on a different track, but it was always about the writing. And then I reached a point in my 30s where I was doing different jobs to pay the rent and just wanted to figure out a way to make a living as a writer, but to have it be something in sync with me. You know, it wasn't like, I'll do anything to get a paycheck to be a writer. It was, there's got to be some way where writing is the job and not what I do at the end of the day after being an administrative assistant to pay the rent. And again, I love coincidences and I love paying attention to them. And I was living in Oakland, California. My parents were going to come visit me for a Passover Seder for the first time, and I didn't have a dining room table. I didn't have anything, you know, to rent her. And so I looked in the local, you know, free paper under furniture, and there were no dining room tables, but beneath that, it's under instruction, it said, are you funny? A sitcom writing class, San Francisco. And I was like, huh, well, what's that, you know? And at that time, the only sitcom I was in love with was Family Ties. I'm aging myself, but it's the truth. And I was in this class, and the first night I realized, oh, sitcoms, they're like plays. You know, there's a first act and there's a second act, and it's people talking and it's interactions. And yes, it's funny, but it's immersed in a world. And there was this light bulb that, oh, you know, those people who write for television, they're human beings. They had to, you know, get there somehow. And at the time, I didn't even think about writing movies, because to me, the people who wrote movies were gods. And I was raised that way. My father was like a self-educated educated cinephile who loved movies and took us to the movies every weekend when we were kids, and just the magnitude of a big screen in a movie theater, when that's what we did, we went to movie theaters for that experience, that seemed inaccessible at the moment where I started thinking about this. Through just the experimenting with the different forms and writing sitcom scripts and trying to get them sold, I was like, oh, let me take a 1 hour television writing class. And that was the same format as writing screenplays. And I was like, oh, I like this. And it just was, you know, this late awareness that I could take this leap, even though there were a lot of people who said, are you crazy? You know, I was teaching poetry writing to kids in elementary school. You know, there was a lot of different things I was doing that did not seem like it was going to lead to Hollywood. But I was so in love with the screenwriting process and the TV writing process. And then it evolved into writing plays. And that again was that experience of connecting with an audience. And I gave myself a time limit that if after 5 years of trying to break into film and television from Oakland, California, if I weren't where I wanted to be, I would move to Los Angeles. And I didn't know anyone. And, I liked school. Oh, that was, by the way, my first published poem in second grade was, I like school every day. The teachers are merry. The principal's gay. So that was published in Wings magazine. I was very proud of it. Yeah. But I did like school every day. And by then I had a master's in poetry writing, which you can imagine how much my parents were thrilled about that.
3: Yeah,
2: you know?
3: Sure.
2: Oh, yeah, yeah.
1: You poetry factory
2: yeah.
1: opened down the road. They're hiring a bunch
2: yes.
1: of people.
2: Exactly. Exactly. Are we ever going to stop helping you pay the rent? But I did. I liked school every day. And I thought, well, at least I'll meet people. And it's sort of what happened. The Blouse Man, which was the original name of A Walk on the Moon, is a screenplay. It was the first screenplay I finished in my first year and a half of film school, because we were on a quarterly system and you basically had to start over every couple of months and begin a new script. And I had a wonderful professor who's still a really close friend of mine, Hal Ackerman, who said, you could go all the way with this one if you just keep at it. So I didn't take classes to write something new. I just kept working on The Blouse Man. And there still is a statewide competition in California called the Samuel Goldwyn Screenwriting Award. I submitted the script and I won. Those, you know, comedic films that show someone, you know, a person one day and then, oh my God, you broke into Hollywood. Oh my God.
1: Yeah.
2: But it was like that. The phone was ringing and I was having meetings, and it was a very, in a way, educational and sobering process to meet with producers and directors and actors who would say, I love this script and you're never going to get this movie made. Why will I never get this new? And it was, I mean, I actually had people say, well, first of all, it's about a woman, and we had a movie about a woman and it didn't make any money. So we're not going to make another movie about a woman.
1: You some logic.
2: Picture it in reverse. You know, we had a movie with a man and it didn't do well in Tennessee. And so there was that. And then there was the euphemism was it's not universal, which was a euphemism for it's Jewish.
1: It's too Jewish for us, what that means. Let me cut you off here. We're coming up on a break, but we need to get you back for a part two. You got so much to say. For some little girl, you know, poor little girl from Brooklyn where a tree doesn't grow in Brooklyn, you've written your work, your film work includes names like Meryl Streep, Hilary Swank. I mean, two of the greatest actresses of all time. I mean, literally two of the greatest. Diane Lane, of course, who's so great, and if it's possible to say somebody who's so great is underrated, Diane Lane is underrated as an actress, and she's just an amazing talent.
2: Incredible.
1: As well. Wes Craven directed your work. I mean, it's absolutely amazing. Tell us everything in a minute where we could see A Walk on the Moon, the musical, and hopefully I can get you back in a week or two before the end of the run and we could kind of get an update and get some more of your story. 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
2: Okay, so the musical is now in previews at the Laura Pels Theater, which is part of the Roundabout. 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And it was my dream to someday get this musical to New York. 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And we close on August 22nd, and you can just either Google walkonthemoon.com or Laura Pels, P-E-L-S Theater, and you can, you know, buy tickets. And for fans of the movie, I want to reassure you that you won't feel like, what have they done to my movie? Because it's my movie and I didn't do anything bad to it. You know?
3: You wouldn't hurt your child. You're not going to hurt your child.
2: That's right. Still my baby.
3: Right.
2: Although I have brilliant collaborators who made it a much bigger baby. A great experience to be in a theater with people who love this story, whether they're hearing it, seeing it for the first time, or if it's a story that's, you know, stayed inside them since they saw the film. And it's about a woman's awakening. And again, none of this was done on purpose. I didn't sit down and say, you know, someday women's rights are going to start getting taken away. And good to have a story about a woman trying to find herself and become, you know, empowered.
3: But it works.
2: It's a story of a family and story of a Jewish family at a time when it's not that safe to be a Jew right now.
3: Right.
2: So there are issues that I think will resonate, but it's also, it is so much fun. And I'm saying that with no ego, because again, this isn't all mine. It's a huge collaboration, but the music is fabulous. We have an incredible cast. I couldn't be happier. And it's a story that people relate to on different levels. And, you know, you walk out of the theater and you feel happy, which doesn't mean there's no tough emotion happening. Well, you feel happy that you bought a theater ticket and you were entertained. But I really believe that people will enjoy this show and love the show. I would be thrilled to come back and talk more about it.
1: Pamela, the same thing. It's an honor to talk to you. You're just super talented. Real quick, the website once again, and then we got to jump out.
2: Onthemoon.com.
1: There we go. Listen, I can't wait to see it in person. My wife can't wait to see it. Very, very excited. Pamela Gray, thank you so much. Congratulations on all your work, but certainly congratulations now on the musical.
2: Thank you so much. Thanks for having me, Frank.
1: A Walk on the Moon, the musical, is what we're talking about here. Pamela Gray, just a super talent, a wonderful screenwriter, film writer. Frank McKay signing off. Pamela Gray has been our very special guest. We'll see you all next time on The Frank McKay Show.
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8: For 103.9 LI News Radio, I'm Jay Oliver. Lindenhurst man now facing charges after more than 1,000 child pornography images were recovered. The Internet Crimes Against Children Task Force provided a tip to Suffolk County Police about 68-year-old Richard Enstad. Detectives with the Digital Forensic Unit launched an investigation and executed a search warrant, and that's when multiple devices containing the images were seized. Enstad is now charged with promoting and possessing child pornography. Food pantries across Long Island College campuses are seeing an increase in demand all during the start of the summer. Adelphi University's Panther Food Pantry and Stony Brook University's Seawolf Food Pantry have both been reported more students visiting the pantries this summer. Additionally, both schools have seen increased patronage, and that among students over the past several years. Part of the increase over the summer, both colleges say, is more students registering for summer classes. For 103.9 LI News Radio, I'm Jay Oliver. Today's news update brought to you by the Town of Islip Industrial Development Agency, where Long Island gets down to business.
11: ABC News, I'm Sherry Preston. The death toll from Venezuela's powerful earthquakes rising to 589 people, with nearly 3,000 people injured. Thousands are still listed as missing. Alan Chung lives in Caracas.
12: At the end of the road where I was, a building collapsed. Cracks were appearing in the front of the buildings. Everyone was terrified.
11: President Trump's former national security advisor John Bolton is in a federal court in Maryland today pleading guilty to mishandling classified information. The president insisting the Strait of Hormuz is fully open. Iran, however, using a drone to strike a ship passing through. It's getting more expensive to buy electronics, another thing you can blame on AI.
13: AI uses a lot of computing power, and that has caused demand and prices for computer chips to skyrocket. This is not just a problem that's hitting Apple. Microsoft just announced that it will increase Xbox prices by $100 to $150, citing the chip shortage.
11: That's ABC's Elizabeth Schulze. This is ABC News.
14: From the LI News Radio Weather Center, for this afternoon, times of clouds and sun, with the clouds running out, high 82. Mostly cloudy tonight, with showers developing after midnight, low 66. Clouds and showers Saturday into the evening, the high 76. Clearing with a slight chance for a shower overnight, Saturday night, low 64. Sunday, sunshine, high 82. Monday, sunny, high 84. Sunny Tuesday, high 86. From the LI News Radio Weather Center, I'm meteorologist Jim Rinaldi.
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1: I'd like to welcome everyone to the Frank McKay Show. Frank McKay here with the busiest man in the world, Joe Gatto. He is just terrific. You know his work over the years from his troupe and the great show, Impractical Jokers, and so much more than that, The Misery Index.

0: Oh, how are you?
1: Hey, Frank, how are you, friend?
0: Good. I've got to assume your head's spinning half the time, or are you just so used to it?
1: I've been training my whole life for this, bud. I've always had a couple things going on, but yeah, it's really great what's going on right now. I have a lot of fun stuff happening, and so because the fans have come out and want to see and hear more from me, so I'm blessed for sure.
0: The podcast is terrific. It's interesting. It's funny. It's real. Give us a rundown. 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
1: Yeah, that's the first thing. If you're not listening, what are you doing? But it's on the iHeart family over there, the iHeart Podcast Network of the Elvis Duran Group, and it's just been so fun. It's called Cuckoo Mom, and me and my friend Steve Byrne are we're blessed to have two very opinionated and good at advice-giving mothers, and we like to think that we inherited that gene. Like, we are each other's confidants in our friend groups. We're the ones that people go to. So we started a podcast where the comedians, for the first half, we talk about everything in between, you know, and then the second half of the podcast, we do fans submitted dilemmas. If people have problems, they write in, and we do our best to guide them with our life experience. Sometimes the advice is good, sometimes it's bad, but it's always funny. So it's worth a listen for sure.
0: Yeah, and how did you get involved with the Elvis Duran Podcast Network? He's terrific, Elvis, he's been a staple for years. How did you get involved there?
1: I growing up in New York City, you listen to Elvis on radio as long as I remember every morning, from getting ready in grammar school. Yeah, I was always a big fan of his. We were connected years ago, even before Jokers, I know him probably over 25 years at this point. Just a great guy, really, really missed him. And when the opportunity arose, he got to talk to me, said that we were on iHeart, and he said, we have a podcast, we might want to be part of it. So knowing each other and liking the way each of us work and our work ethic and our messaging, he's a really kind guy, so it's a big guy to be good.
0: Without question, and a legend, just a legendary guy, professional. Everything you ever hear about him is just always aces and a top-notch guy. Hey, by the way, messing with people is laugh out loud, funny. It's unbelievable. I've got to believe you're very happy with the response you're getting with the people who've been checking it out.
1: Yeah, for sure. My new comedy special just dropped on YouTube last week, I think, and it's been phenomenal. Yeah, messing with people is the name of it. I had been told with that show, Joe Gatto's Night of Comedy, for 2.5 years, and then time came, and I was like, I don't want this to go away. I want people who need to see it be able to see it. And of course, you put so much hard work into your heart and soul into something, you want to be captured. So we decided to do a special, and I'm very happy with it. People seem to really enjoy it. A lot of people didn't know that I was a stand-up either. So now I'm out on the road with my new career, Let's Get Into It, which is all brand new content from the special that's on YouTube. So it's good that people could see me in the stand-up arena and then come out and see me in real life when I'm on tour with this new content. So, yes, I'm good.
0: Yeah, listen, it's terrific. And your stand-up is wonderful. Who do you, and it's a hard question, but who do you remind yourself of, if anybody, on stage? You watch, and I know it's hard to watch yourself and it's hard to listen to yourself and all of that, but when you're up there, do you ever say, this reminds me a little of...
1: That's interesting. I mean, you hear it from people. I don't really think about it myself as much, but I'm definitely a physical comedian. I definitely walk around a lot and move around a lot. My body is a comedic weapon, so I'm definitely, punctuating with my body. When I'm on those theater stages, that's always the best because I have a lot of room, a lot of runway to mess around. So, I would say, I heard Sebastian Maniscalco a little bit. I think that he's physical, very Italian. People pretty physical. I think that's partially it, which is an honor because he's definitely a legend and somebody I look up to in comedy. I think any physical comedian, I think the physicality that I bring is my signature brand, which I use on Joker as well, and I definitely use my body and my stand up as when I'm telling my stories.
0: Did you listen to a lot of and watch a lot of Colin when you were younger?
1: Colin Quinn?
0: George Colin.
1: Colin, no, later in life I did. My mom wouldn't let me watch that long anymore. I wasn't even allowed to watch Three's Company. So, but of course I've seen Colin now, once you get into comedy, you can't not see and be influenced by Colin, a genius. And, he's, what a wizard with words.
0: Yeah.
1: He's a gifted gab that he had. I mean, it's unbelievable. There are some comedians that are able just to slice and dice through it and just use so smart with their stand-up. Like Ricky Gervais is another contemporary one. I'm like, just, so smart with this comedy, it's an intelligent form that you just really, really like.

0: no matter what your intelligence level is.
1: but listen, you're really, you got to take a bow on your stand-up. It is absolutely terrific. You just got a natural way about you, and nothing seems forced. Everything's just flows beautifully. And I love stand-up. I'm not a stand-up, but I love stand-up. I love watching it. And you just go up there, you guys in general go up there. There's no net. You know, you're out there, and it's just you.
0: Yeah, I appreciate that. I found my voice being like, I'm a storyteller, so I found that my voice is more like, I just need to tell stories, because I've had a pretty crazy ride for these 48 years of my life, and it's been interesting to, like, you know, analyze and share all these crazy stories that have happened, because the good thing about when I was on Joker's was, you know, on me, I wasn't a character, so people saw me there, and now they get to see a lot more and hear a lot more from just me, which is a real fun part of it for me, and I hear that from the fans too. It's like, you know, oh wow, I didn't even know. I hear all the time, oh wow, you're really funny. That's interesting, you know, because I'm on my own up there. It's just a different way to see me.
1: Hey, by the way, tell us about your first ever children's book. That's interesting, and I think a lot of fans that have kids are going to get it, or they get it as presents for nieces, nephews, all of that. Tell us about that and anything else you want to. And before you go, please leave us with a website or a social media site.
0: Oh, you got it. Yeah, Where's Barry? My new book is in after Penguin Publishing Group. It's so fun. It came out this September. And it's a story about when my son lost his stuff there and he had to go on an adventure to find it. It's my true story. And the best part of the book was it was illustrated by a gentleman named Luke Flowers. He just did a great job bringing my family to life. Like, to see this kid as a cartoon was just crazy. My son lost his mind when he saw it. So it was really, really fun. And it's a great book. Yeah, it's been doing really well. And, you know, it's meant for like ages 4 through 8, and it makes, like you said, a great gift. But Luke is a fan of Lucas. So when I got the first drawings, I didn't know that, but he put a bunch of Easter eggs like in the back. Like, there's a Captain Flatbelly action figure in the closet. There's like a picture of me, the genie. There's a box of Spooky Potatoes. Like, it's really, really fun. So Joker fans have this a nod to that as well. So it's just really cool. And then, of course, you know, JoeGattoOfficial.com is my website, and you get information about my tour tickets, links to all my stuff. I look at your tickets that you need right now. I'm on tour with Alex Cadencia tour across the country. And, that's that. And Instagram is my biggest platform. It's @Joe_Gatto. And, just thanks so much.
1: Hey, listen, you're the best. You're hitting on all cylinders. Thanks for being here. Congrats on everything. We'll talk to you again real soon.
0: I appreciate it. Thanks, buddy.
1: Joe Gatto, the one and only Joe Gatto. His stand-up is fantastic, guys. Take my word for it. Or, well, don't take my word for it. Just go check it out. You know him from Jokers, right? In Practical Jokers. And we'd love to have these guys on. They're all terrific guys, down-to-earth folks. But Joe Gatto is terrific. He's got a million things going on. And he's got a million things going on since, you know, he left the troupe. And, you know, to all of them, I mean, he's just got a great, he's got a great work ethic. He's out there, he's doing his stuff, and he's ambitious. And he's utilizing his base to try other things, and I love that. You know, by the way, Murray's like that, you know, James Murray, and he's like that. And, he writes fiction, you know, teen fiction, or what do you call it, young adult fiction, and it's terrific. Murray, that is. And, you know, Joe does, you know, he's got these different ambitions than some of the other guys do, and he does his stand-up, and it's terrific. He really is. And again, he broke out as a member of the Tenderloins, and, you know, he came from Staten Island, and really he's killing it on his own. And check him out when you get a chance. Check out the book, check out his stand-up, and the podcast is just terrific. And Steve Byrne is, I've had him on the show before, and I didn't even know they were connected until I started listening to their podcast. Frank McKay signing off. Joe Gatto from Impractical Jokers fame and Misery Index. You know him from there, but check out his other things. Frank McKay signing off. We'll see you all next on the Frank McKay Show.
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1: I'd like to welcome everyone. Frank McKay here. So much more importantly, please join me at the prestigious Sony Hall in New York. It's the first ever solo performance in New York
3: from this man, and you could join us by going to DennisQuaidIsHere.com. And let me just say this. One of my favorite songs, and it's a recent song, a relatively recent song, is a song called After the Fall. And I'll tell you what, this man does it. I've heard that song, it must be 1,000 times. I've turned people onto it. I love it. You can hear him with the Sharks, On My Way to Heaven, and people love that and a lot of their material. Dennis Quaid is doing his solo performance. His new single, Heartbeat, is out. Dennis Quaid, welcome.
4: Dennis Quaid is here. How you doing, Frank?
3: Absolutely terrific. I'm very excited to see this. I imagine there's going to be a lot of storytelling in between you on acoustic. A lot of people are very excited.
4: It's a very different thing for me. You know, I've had a band really all my life. It's what it feels like, the Sharks, for the last 20 years, and we're still together. And in the 80s, I shared a band with Bonnie Raitt, the Eclectics. And so this is going to be a little different. It's just going to be me, a piano, a guitar, and the audience. And it's going to be an intimate experience to share with the audience and have a musical tour through the last 5 decades of music, and just relating with people, storytelling, audience participation, and just a good time. And that's what I guarantee, and or your money back.
3: Listen, I don't think anyone's going to ask for their money back. I'm looking forward to it. You're right. This is a departure from playing with the Sharks and with the band behind you. Have you done anything like this? You know, have you done one-man shows, you know, in the acting world? Is this much different than anything you've ever done?
4: I've never done a one-man show in the acting world. But this is different. This is a real departure. I mean, I've been on stage just me since I was a teenager playing coffee houses back in Houston, Texas. Then last year I went to Alaska during COVID. It's one of the few places that you go back then. And I did 3 shows there with this same format. And it was such a great time, really, and a different experience. I just loved it. So that's what I'm going to go on tour with.
3: Dennis, is there a plan to film all the shows, or one of the shows, some of the shows, not only Prosperity, but maybe a special where people don't get to see you live, a chance to do that? Is that in the works, or is that something that's kind of on the fly?
4: Well, I guess if everybody breaks their cameras on their phones, yeah. Put all together to make a show out of it. eventually, we might film it, we're going out there for the first time. We're going to be flying up there on the trapeze without a net. That's really what it's going to be. Keeping the ball in the air, and I like that.
3: Yeah, well, listen, I'm looking forward to it. I know a lot of people are waiting to talk to you. I don't want to hold you up too long. What's the rest of your year look like, aside from the really what sounds like an intimate acoustic performance here? Is there anything else, or is everything kind of fluid depending on this? What's the rest of your year look like?
4: I have a movie coming out, American Underdog. It's the Kurt Warner story. Kurt Warner was the quarterback of the St. Louis Rams. The interesting story about him is that at the beginning of the season, he was stocking grocery shelves for a living. That's what he did.
3: Yeah.
4: And he was a walk-on with the St. Louis Rams. The quarterback, Trent Green, got hurt in a preseason game, and Kurt Warner took over, and they went to the Super Bowl. Of all things. I mean, it's the biggest Cinderella story, I think, of all time in sport.
3: No doubt about it. I love that story. I love the fact that you're doing it. And, keep in mind, he came back a couple of years, and he got to the Super Bowl. He fell short the second time. But I'll tell you what, the Kurt Warner story, he was literally packing up groceries before that season started, and he just went on. What a story, and we can't wait to see it. What's the name of the movie?
4: It's called American Underdog.
3: Dennis, I'm going to let you run. I know I'll try to get you back on track. A lot of people waiting to talk to you. Do you have a website or a social media site you can leave us with?
4: Well, everybody can get tickets at DennisQuaidIsHere.com. Come out and see us. Come out and say hello, and I guarantee a good time for everybody or your money back.
3: Dennis, congrats on everything that's gone right, and this is exciting.
4: Thank you, Frank. Thanks for having me. Appreciate it.
3: DennisQuaidIsHere.com is where everyone has to go to get their tickets. Again, DennisQuaidIsHere.com. I kid you not. He's got a great He's got a couple of great songs, but After the Fall is just a wonderful tune. On My Way to Heaven, a lot of folks like. They're both with the Sharks. I think the same album, actually. And like you said, he played with Bonnie Raitt years ago in the 80s. But this is going to be his first ever solo performance in New York. And that's a, it's a big deal. He's never done a one-man show in his life. And, I asked him, and, sometimes actors do that, but this is kind of like no action, right? You have no band, nobody to cover you, piano, guitar, and him, microphone and guitar and him. And I'll tell you what, it's a good thing. He'll be telling stories. People obviously want to hear about his movies. And, so many people not wanting to, check out an actor's music. We had this with David Duchovny. I asked him about that. A lot of times actors, when they're known for a successful acting career, people don't want to hear their music or listen to it or whatever. They just, you almost have to, surprise people with it and play it without them knowing who it is. And then they get into a song or get into an album, and they don't have that built-in prejudice that's there. Dennis Quaid is the same thing. Although he's been playing a very, very long time, as a musician, he's primarily known for all of his acting work. The Rookie was terrific, and The Rookie Breaking Away was another one. Interesting. The American Underdog is about Kurt Warner, which is an amazing, absolute amazing story. Kurt Warner, for people out there, I know, a lot of people from the Christian faith will know this story, and Kurt Warner is a huge hero in that community, faith-based community. I absolutely love Kurt Warner because he's that. He's he's a Christian, he's born-again Christian, I believe, and I don't know all that much about him, but he was someone who didn't get drafted and played in Iowa, either Iowa or Iowa State, and he went completely undrafted. He played in, I don't know what league that was, World Football League, something, but and, he played there and showed chops. He had good size, great arm. Dick Vermeil turned him into a Super Bowl winner and vice versa. Vermeil lost with the Eagles his one time to the Super Bowl against the Raiders before that. But Kurt Warner, as they called the greatest show on turf. I think the Rams, the St. Louis Rams called it. It is an amazing story. I'd love to have Kurt Warner on one day. It's, it's really an exciting story. Maybe to promote that movie, they'll call me, and we could have him on. But almost no chance. I mean, if you were betting on Kurt Warner, you would have had the greatest odds in the world that he would ever get to a Super Bowl. Never mind that, but get to the NFL. He was packing groceries in a grocery bag the year before he took off with the Rams. Absolutely amazing story. Frank McKay here. Dennis Quaid has been our very special guest. And remember, at the prestigious Sony Hall in New York, the first ever solo performance of Dennis Quaid in New York, and DennisQuaidIsHere.com is where you can get tickets beforehand, and his new single, Heartbeat, Great Balls of Fire, he was in, playing Jerry Lee Lewis. I think he's got a whole list of songs. He had an amazing acting career. Check out his music. Frank McKay signing off. Dennis Quaid. We'll see you next time.
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12: I don't drink. I know that comes as a surprise to a lot of people when I say that. And some people say, oh, you must have been an alcoholic. You must have had a drinking problem at some point in your life. I never had a drinking problem in my life. I had a couple wild years in college, but that was long before I gave up drinking altogether. I gave up drinking about 20 years ago because some of you who knew me 20 years ago, I got really fat. I was like 230 pounds. I feel fat right now and I'm like 193 pounds. But as I was losing weight, I kind of stalled. I stalled at about 200 pounds. And I was doing everything I was supposed to do. I was exercising. I was dieting. But not a crazy diet, right? Just like a regular, you know, I was in my early 30s, so you lose weight easily. And I stalled. I couldn't get below 200 pounds. And I started talking with a nutritionist who asked me to write down everything I ate and drank all day. And by the way, that's still how I try to lose weight. I track what I'm doing, and that kind of shames you into losing weight. You're like, oh my God, did I really eat that much today? So my nutritionist back then said, okay, what do you want? Do you want the ice cream or the beer? Now, I didn't drink a lot of beer. I drank one beer a week. I mean, one beer a day if I went out, right? So maybe six beers a week I'd have. Well, six beers a week, my nutritionist told me, was a pound a week. You have to burn 3,500 calories because the alcohol, you know, even though the beer may be 200 calories, call it 300 calories because your body won't burn anything other than the alcohol. And if you do that, it's turned out to be like, you know, having to run an extra 20 miles a week. And I was already running a lot. So I gave it up. Stopped drinking. You know, when I'm at a wedding, I'll grab a champagne and I'll toast somebody. And when I was in Europe, I had some wine because I was in Europe. And they're like, try this European wine. It's so great. I don't know. It tastes just like any other wine to me. But I don't drink regularly. And I get a lot of questions about it. So I figured, let me go on the air and tell you why I don't drink. I stopped drinking because I was trying to lose weight. And I never was a drinker. I would do it socially because that's what people did. I'd be like, you know, I didn't want to be the only person not having a beer. I enjoyed beer. I thought it tasted okay. But I never wanted to get drunk. I never really got drunk. Last time I got drunk was at the 2004 Democratic National Convention. And I met Barack Obama 2 days before he gave that speech while I was drunk. And I said, oh, you're the guy from Ohio with the name that just got really lucky. That was my first interaction with President. Soon, you know, not president yet. He was a state senator at the time. So, it was pretty bad. So I don't drink. I never was an alcoholic. Never had a drinking problem. I just don't do it anymore. It's funny. I think when people give up a bad habit, people always think that there has to be a real problem. Did you hit rock bottom? Were you like a real wild man? I really wasn't. Even in 2004 at that convention, it was just the weirdest thing. It just was like, I went from event to event to event to event, and I was with people and we were all just having beers. And, you know, you give me three beers and I was, you know, three sheets to the wind, which is why I would only ever have one. I'm not trying to be defensive. It just came up again today. And, you know, I like to talk about things other than politics. And I think that we all have things that we do for different reasons. And if you're giving up alcohol because you have a drinking problem, I'm with you, man. Congratulations. I know it's hard. I absolutely do. And I'm not here trying to say that my reason for giving up is better than your reason or not. I do think that people need to stop being so judgy about everything. Right? I mean, okay, everybody has a drink and they like to drink and it's like, and now I'm getting chubby again. I mean, I'm not nearly as chubby as I was when I gave it up, but you know, it's just that judgment. And I can't imagine if I really did have a drinking problem, having to answer those questions every time I said no to a glass of alcohol, to a beer, to wine, to, you know, a mixed drink. You know, you play golf with people, they love to have this thing called a transfusion. I don't even know what's in it, but they love them. And I don't have them. I pass. I get a club soda with a lime. You know, and if I was an actual alcoholic, having to answer those questions over and over again, that would drive me insane. It drives me a little insane now. It's just annoying. And I guess I get defensive about it. So to all my friends out there who have successfully recovered from alcohol addiction or other addictions, I love you. I know how hard it is. Keep it up. Listen to this. I'll be right back.
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12: 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And if you like it, tell your friends. If you don't like it, you know, keep it to yourself, please. I mean, I'm trying to get ahead in the world. And of course, watch me on News Nation. God, I did a million hits yesterday, on between News Nation and, Fox 5 here in New York. I felt like I was on TV all day. Everybody asking me the same thing, about the, rift in the Democratic Party because the Democratic Socialist won some seats in Manhattan. And I know I talked about that here already, so I'm not going to go back into it again. But, you know, I think that Republicans are looking for something, anything to give them a little bit of hope in November particularly in New York where they are so dead. It's great that you think that this is going to help you. But I point out that, you know, in the suburbs, you know, the race that really matters, right? Because those seats in the city are going to be Democratic no matter what. There's a seat, I think it's the 14th congressional district in the Hudson Valley where Mike Lawler is the incumbent, Republican in a seat that was won by Kamala Harris. And he's one of very few Republicans in seats that Kamala Harris won. They were trying to get a Democratic socialist to be the Democratic nominee there. The Republicans were. Not the Democrats, the Republicans were. Instead, the Democrats nominated a West Point grad, Bronze Star, and other decorated veteran, war veteran named Kate Conley, who I think will have a very good chance of unseating Mike Lawler come the fall. And in the first congressional district, which is competitive, but maybe not as competitive as the Lawler seat, because Harris lost the first congressional district out on Long Island, there is another decorated veteran running, and there was another Democratic Socialist candidate on the ballot who did not win, right? It wasn't even close. They called the race like 15 minutes after the polls closed. So I get it. I know that if you are a Republican, particularly in a blue state, you're looking for some sliver of hope. The problem you have is Donald Trump, right? It's not you. I just want to, like, you know, to all my Republican friends out there in blue states, some of you, you know, do good work. You know, it's not you. It's Trump, right? I mean, let's talk about two things that happened this week. Let's talk about his new jet that he got from Qatar, which was finally unveiled, which we think the United States had to spend $900 million to refurbish for him. This luxury jet, which he plans to take with him when he leaves the Oval Office. Now, we'll see about that, but that's the plan right now. It'll go to the Trump Library, this gift from Qatar. Let me ask you, do you think the Qataris are happy about it? Like, you know, they gave this guy a plane, and then he allowed Iran to bomb their hotels and ruin their tourist industry. How many hundreds of millions of dollars have the Qataris lost because of Donald Trump's failures in the Middle East? Think about that. But also think about the corruption that, you know, that brings. Like, how corrupt is it that the president took this jet, a luxury airliner? It wasn't a gift to the United States of America. Let me be clear. This was a gift to Donald Trump that he intends to take with him when he leaves office. Are you okay with that? Everybody out there that were really concerned that Hunter Biden was selling paintings when his father was president of the United States. I mean, Hunter Biden took up painting, and, you know, some gallery person said, oh, I can make some money here. So they started doing Hunter Biden shows, and people were buying those paintings for $60,000. How about the fact that Jared Kushner, right before COVID broke, had one of the biggest real estate deals in the history of New York City. 666 Fifth Avenue. Sign of the beast. Right. And it was in dire straits. And he was bailed out by the Saudis. Or was it the Qataris? I can't remember. That okay? You're okay with that one? Bailed out president's son-in-law, who's now one of our chief negotiators in the Middle East, in the Iran conflict. Just, you know, wondering for those of you out there, you got $1 billion from the Saudis. That's a lot of Hunter Biden paintings, right? Like, if you had $1 billion, there aren't enough Hunter Biden paintings on the planet for you to buy to be, you know, to equal the same level of corruption. There are, you know, he could serve on the Burisma board for 1,000 years and still only make 25% of the $1 billion Jared Kushner got in that deal. Just pointing that out for all you people out there who thought Hunter Biden was the worst person ever and that he was using his father's name. I haven't even started about Eric and Don Jr. and what they've been up to with crypto. I mean, that's multiple billions of dollars. How many Hunter Biden paintings? I guess you could put together a Hunter Biden stable coin or something, which I guess the Hunter didn't think of. I don't know. That wasn't in his laptop that everybody was going crazy about. But the last thing I want to talk about is this stupid pool. Not the pool, the reflecting pool. The president says somebody cut a 250 yard slat in it with a box cutter. How on earth could they have done that? And how could you spend $14 million on a pool liner that could be undone by a box cutter? There's no evidence of any of it. It's just another example of his failure. I'm Chris Hahn, and that's The Daily Rant.
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And once again, welcome to our Friday edition, ladies and gentlemen. 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From the anti-drinking and driving campaigns to protecting our children with education on the Making Law, the PBA promotes a great relationship between the police and the people it's sworn to serve. Suffolk County, one of the safest counties in the country, PBA takes pride in its strong belief in our security. They have honored our fallen heroes and contributed greatly to our suburban way of life. Need to know more? Right to the website, folks, www.suffolkcountypba.org. News, Cervillo, Perez, and let's get right into it. That's right, folks. It's Friday. Hard to believe another week has gone by. We're 1 week away. That's right. It's Saturday, a week from Saturday. America 250, the celebrations are starting. I saw a kind of preview of what they plan on doing on the fireworks on the mall. I know many Long Islanders are planning an unbelievable little tour. Philadelphia, New York City, Washington, D.C., in terms of the long weekend that occurs sometime late next week. People will be celebrating. And the festivities will go on through the summer as we look at this beautiful, wonderful country of ours. And as you know, we've been doing some history segments on this program, and we've been playing them on a pretty sporadic schedule, and we'll be doing a lot more of that because history is so important. When we talk about the history of this country, I think there's such a strong understanding of where we have been and how important it is. And history has always been something very, very important to me. I was a history teacher when I first got out of college. Before I then joined the police academy and took all the police tests and so on. But so I had a little bit of a background in teaching history. And you know a subject the best you could ever possibly know it if you have to teach it. Try that sometime. Try to lecture on a particular subject. And when you do the research and the background knowledge, you really get to learn it. And that was something that I've been looking in my life. To be able to study history and to find out so many different things about it. And I'm still finding out. I'm still coming up with ideas or historical facts of what took place in this country over the last 250 years. And even before that, you know, with the founding of the country and so on. I've been doing a lot of reading, by the way, and I'll hold this out for the history segment that we do, is Christopher Columbus and where he actually landed. And he wrote a journal on some of the things on what he observed. Because again, you know, we're taught that he didn't really know where he was. And that is true. He thought he was in the Indies. And he thought the people that he met were part of, let's say, the Far East. But in essence, it was a new block of land. I mean, North and South America. And, so I don't want to get too much into it, but that's, pretty much true when you think about it. But, I finally read, like I never did, I read his journals. And some of the impressions he had, including on the day that he made contact with the indigenous people, and which he came over by the Bahamas, El Salvador, San Salvador, and all of those different places where he ended up getting to. Now, in the meantime, we've got, believe it or not, our great county executive, Ed Romaine, coming on at 12:35 hour. Nick's got a very busy schedule, very difficult for him to make it on Friday, so that'll be somewhat of a sporadic basis also. Now, going into the future, as we start to look at, you know, our programming and what we've been doing here on our midday program. So, we're going to be moving some things around a little bit. But we got Ed Romaine, county executive. 0% taxes, increased taxes. Well, I'm going to talk about that with him because we need more of that. And, also talking about, the 2016 lawsuit regarding the holding of illegal migrants, ICE. I want to see what Ed has to say about that. And then, you know, the water issues and the primary election. Everybody's talking. Everybody's talking about the future of the Democratic Party. Republican Party, obviously, people have gravitated towards the Republican Party in recent years because of the far left ideology of the Democrats. And now there are some common sense Democrats out there. And don't deny it. There are some common sense Democrats. We've gotten the call onto this program. Some of them I've gotten to know. And these were the Democrats of the old school. And I was one of them. I'm going to say that. You know that. I've said that on numerous occasions. And it was such a different party, a political party. When you think about some of the elected officials, Daniel Patrick Moynihan, Robert F. Kennedy representing New York in the Senate, and it's just so many different members of Congress that represented Long Island, just found themselves
in the middle, moderately to the left a little bit, but also a belief in one of the important things that I've done in my life is I actually had a one-on-one conversation with Bill Clinton for about 5 minutes. That's pretty, to me, that was amazing. And I found out so much. But one thing I could say about Bill Clinton as a Democrat, and he was a very popular Democrat. Some people say if he ran today, he could probably win, although, you know, again, on age a little bit. But it's social justice with fiscal responsibility. That's what Bill Clinton said to me personally. Because I had said, how do you become successful as the President of the United States? Is that you can't forget the social justice. And that goes to those people, and that's the safety net that I speak about all the time, that so many other politicians speak about all the time. So, I mean, Bill Clinton, as a Democrat, as a Democratic president, was popular. And he was popular in the way in which he took on an incumbent that had a 72% favorable rating. Nobody wanted to run that year. And that was the first George Bush, and right after his first term. He had a 72% approval rating. You could look it up because of the Gulf War. People felt good. But it came down to, you remember the slogan? It was all about the economy, stupid. And that was the slogan. And people started to realize that we like George Bush. Yes, he won some battles over there in Iraq. But we need a different direction in this country. So they went to Bill Clinton, who really was the two terms of governor of Arkansas, and he lost. At one point, he lost. He actually lost and came back and won. That's why they call him the comeback kid. So if you want to analyze the history, the recent history of the Democratic Party, you'll look at the Clinton presidency and what that represented and how many people gravitated towards him now. What do we have today? We have a party that is being hijacked. And to a large extent, there's a certain sadness among Democrats, among Suffolk County Democrats, who are still looking for that Bill Clinton-esque type person. You know, social justice, fiscal responsibility. Can we do both? You know, we've had people call on and say, well, Tom, we're worried about the big, beautiful bill. We're worried about the Medicaid for people that can't afford health insurance. What are they supposed to do? Okay, we worry about our seniors, Medicare. Is that going to be enough for them? We're worried about the future of Social Security. And we look at all of that. People are not opposed to that because we've reached that point in our country where these are important issues. We go to Social Security during the Great Depression and Franklin Roosevelt. And when he took office, you know, he won against an incumbent, okay, Herbert Hoover. Hoover basically said that the government that governs least, governs best. And he took that philosophy and he said that he's not going to make any course corrections after the 1929 crash. So the Great Depression, the onset of the Great Depression, brought the candidacy of one Franklin Delano Roosevelt from the great state of New York, who went out there and he campaigned and he talked about government programs. Well, today, if you talk about government programs, yes, you're branded a socialist, but not to the same way that the socialists today are talking about it. They're talking about a revamping of the entire American economic system, which they cannot do. So all Franklin Roosevelt wanted to do was saying, well, we got unemployed people. We've got people that are living out of their cars. We have a 25% unemployment rate, and yet there's nothing there that the government is doing for them. So by 1935, he created the Social Security Act, where it said that you would get the help that you need if you are thrust into the throes of being unemployed and so on. And then it wasn't until 65 that with Lyndon Johnson, with Medicare and Medicaid, that our senior citizens, are more prone to illnesses and the need for doctors than a 22-year-old. So they created the whole Medicare and Medicaid system that came out there. So all of it was part of a need for something, but not where we are today, okay? And I think we need to use that safety net and come up with the balance, and that's what the Democrats stood for. So today, when the conservatives and even the conservatively moderate people are denigrating the Democratic Party because of the spokespersons like the Talarico's and the Graham Platners, it's justified because you don't have the Robert F. Kennedys and you don't have the Franklin Roosevelt or the Harry Truman. You don't have them, or certainly the John Kennedy. They're just not there anymore. They would be Republicans today. So where is this all going to end up? You know, can you have a pure socialism? Franklin Roosevelt was not pure socialism. You know, he believed in the
the Wall Street. He believed in the Securities Exchange Commission. He believed in investment and private investors that became the job creators and so on. Yes, we had some very wealthy people back then. Henry Ford was a good example. Carnegie, Vanderbilt, all of them were very wealthy Americans. Okay, they were the employees. They were the barnstormers when it came down to American industry. So all of that became part of America 250, where we're going to be celebrating. But today is a different story. We're going to talk to Ed a little bit about this, because Ed has got an unbelievable background in history and so on, and to where this is all going to end up. But we're going to take a short break. But when we get back, we got the county executive coming up next, folks. We will be taking some phone calls at 1:35. We'll be right back.

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1: Well, 103.9 LI News Radio. I'm Jay Oliver. Well, between the New York Knicks NBA Finals run, the U.S. Open last weekend, and the ongoing World Cup action, Long Island businesses are riding a major sports wave this summer. Bars and restaurants, they're seeing large crowds, especially night after night, most of which are there for the sports. Business owners reporting 10 to 30% increases, even more, all during major sporting events. Day six, translating to big profits. Meanwhile, the overall economic impact across Long Island during last week's U.S. Open is estimated at roughly $160 million. Yanks downed by the Sox in Boston last night. That's right. New York got out to an early lead. They scored one on Jason Dominguez's RBI single. That in the top of the first, up 2-0. Going into the bottom of the fifth, Yankees started Cam Littler. Gave up four runs. That included a two-run homer to Caleb Durbin. Red Sox would go on to win it 6-3. Series continuing tonight in Boston. For 103.9 LI News Radio, I'm JL. Today's news update brought to you by the Town of Islip Industrial Development Agency, where Long Island gets down to business.
2: ABC News, I'm Sherry Preston. Former Trump National Security Advisor John Bolton has pleaded guilty to a single count of illegally retaining classified documents. U.S. Attorney for the District of Maryland, Kelly Hayes, saying afterwards no one is above the law.
3: The rules governing classified and national defense information apply equally to everyone, regardless of position and regardless of how long you have served with the United States government.
2: Bolton faces up to 5 years in prison and will be sentenced in October. The search goes on for survivors in Venezuela after two strong earthquakes hit the country this week. Nearly 600 people were killed, nearly 3,000 hurt, and many more believed still trapped under the rubble. House lawmakers continue questioning billionaire investor Leon Black as a part of the Jeffrey Epstein investigation. His Apollo Global Management paid the convicted sex offender $158 million for what they said was tax estate planning services. This is ABC News.
4: From the LI News Radio Weather Center, for this afternoon, times of clouds and sun with the clouds running out, high 82. Mostly cloudy tonight with showers developing after midnight, low 66. Clouds and showers Saturday into the evening, the high 76. Clearing with a slight chance for a shower overnight, Saturday night, low 64. Sunday, sunshine, high 82. Monday, sunny, high 84. Sunny Tuesday, high 86. From the LI News Radio Weather Center, I'm meteorologist Jim Rinaldi.
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16: And once again, welcome back, moving right along. Now, I promised you folks, we have with us our great county executive, Ed Romaine. He's with us on a pretty regular basis. I know every time the county executive comes on, I get text messages, emails. They like what Ed had to say. They like knowing the stewardship of this county and how we're heading into the right direction. And there's some good news that's out there. And we need good news because a lot of times we don't get that good news. So let's say hello to our county executive, Ed Romaine. Hey, Ed.
17: Hey, Tom. How are you?
16: I'm doing just fine. Still trying to figure out that primary election in New York City. It's almost like, how could that be? What's happening to the party of Kennedy and Truman and Roosevelt and Robert F. Kennedy Jr. as a senator and Daniel Patrick Moynihan? You knew all these people. You know of them. And what's happening? I don't know. You think is it going to have an impact on us out here?
17: It's going to have an impact because what it's saying to businesses in the city and to a lot of people who are living in the city, maybe it's time to leave New York.
16: Mm.
17: And that would be sad. I happen to like the city of New York. I'm not happy with its current state, and I'm not happy the fact that it has become run by the socialists of America.
16: Should they have their own political party? It almost seems that that would be more.

0: Yeah. Terrible, just terrible stuff. Grand Platina with his Totenkopf tattoo, which was an insignia of the SS. The Eisengruppen, that was the group that came in after the takeover of, let's say, Poland and some of the countries in Europe. And then when they lined up the Jewish citizens that they rounded up, they shot them in ditches. Who the heck would even think about that, Ed?
1: This is not a good thing. This is not a good thing. Many of the socialists are people that I just don't agree with. In this country, if you work hard, and if you are successful and you get some money, what the socialists want to do is take that money and tax it because they want to help all the people that haven't been as successful. While that's a noble thought, it really is not the way government should run. We should encourage people to be the best that they can. We should encourage people to make sure that they have the wealth they need to survive and not threaten, if they're too successful, to tax them. I am proposing, first of all, I submit the budgets in Suffolk County.
0: Yeah.
1: The first budget that was up was a college budget. That is a cost-to-continue budget, no additional expense, because I know it's hard in Suffolk. And in September, I'll announce my 27 budget, which will have a 0% increase in the county general fund. Zero, because it's time to put our foot down and to make Suffolk County more affordable. I mean, unfortunately, we don't have the infusion of state money. For example, the city of New York, Mr. Mondami, was able to get the governor to give them $1.5 billion for child care. We didn't get money for child care in Suffolk County. So I'm looking at that and saying, wow, I guess we're the stepchild of Suffolk County.
0: Yeah. Yeah.
1: And he gave them money to balance their budget. We don't get money to balance our budget. And that's something I'm fully aware of. But nevertheless, I have an obligation to the citizens of Suffolk, which is why we will have a 0% increase in 2027 in the county general. And we have a cost to continue budget so that kids can afford continue to afford to go to Suffolk Community College, and we don't have to hit the taxpayers up. So I am going to use my ability as a chief budget officer of Suffolk County to ensure that we stay as affordable as we possibly can.
0: But it makes it difficult, and we're lucky. We're lucky to live in a county like this where we have, again, you know how I feel about the type of job that you're doing. It's incredible when you think about it, particularly when you're talking about a 0%. I have read about that. But at the same time, when you start bailing out Mandami with $4 billion, and I'm talking about Kathy Hochul right now, in the end, where does the $4 billion come from? Doesn't it come from Suffolk residents and Nassau residents? The same people that you're saving money, instead of it going locally to us, where we could support a lot of the programs that you have put forth, we ended up just shoveling it up to Albany. And again, it just isn't right. Now she's got to pay for socialist programs because she's trying to get those same votes that Mandami could pull out.
1: Absolutely. That money is going to the city. We're not getting that money. It's unfortunate that the state views us as a stepchild or as a ATM machine for the state and for the city of New York. I happen to like the city. I'm concerned about the direction in which the city is going. And I don't think the government running private enterprise, such as grocery stores, et cetera, is the right way to go. I believe in the private enterprise system and the capitalist approach to getting things done.
0: Well, as an administrator yourself, because, again, can we compare the county executives of Nassau and Suffolk County to the mayor of New York City? I think we can, because of the control that you have over the fiscal matters that are taking place. And something that Mandami will stand in front of, his name escapes me, but that very wealthy man, stand in front of his penthouse and basically saying nobody should live in places like that. I think the guy paid $268 million for Park Avenue building where he lives, and so on. But at the same time, he employs 10,000 people that are paying New York City taxes. So when we make that comparison to the anti-business, the anti-entrepreneur, and we compare that to

0: our county, which is fiscally sound, which is doing well. We're going to certainly mention the bond rating in Suffolk County when we look at all of that. How much is attributed to the working partnership that Ed Romain has with business owners and what they do for this county in terms of making this county the fiscally responsible county that it is?
1: Well, I have got 6 bond upgraders since I took over because I exercise with a lot of help, with a lot of people, it's not me, some control over our budget, our spending, and what we do. Look, I'm no different at home. Most people are. They watch what they spend their money on. They're very careful. They know that we're in a time of rising costs, and you see people being as fiscally conservative with their own budgets. Why would I not do that with the county? And as far as wealth is concerned, I hope everyone is wealthy. I don't have the envy that our socialist friends does and want to take their money and more. I think we should tax fairly and equally. And just because someone is successful, we should not penalize their success.
0: How would you rate the business climate in Suffolk County? I certainly wouldn't rate it in New York City. Get it.
1: Business climate is good and getting better. We have got some inquiries, reached out to some businesses in New York City who are thinking of relocating, and I say, hey, don't relocate to Florida or Texas or Tennessee or South Carolina. Think about just moving east to Suffolk County. Yes, it's still New York State. Yes, New York State is taxing people out, but Suffolk County welcomes business, and you'll have a much friendly business climate, and we have tax incentives because we're interested in creating jobs and growing our economy. So I am very interested in that. I'm hamstrung by the fact that we're in New York State. As you know, more people have left this state than the other 49 states. So the policies that our state government is adopting is not working. It's driving people out of the state. We need a more business-friendly, job-creating atmosphere in the state, which people in Albany and particularly in New York City don't seem to understand. We need an economy that's growing. We need to create jobs. We need to create more affordable housing. So we have a big agenda ahead of us. I feel like I have one arm tied behind my back because I'm in New York State.
0: And I know how you have a record of fighting for the job creators. Who are the job creators? It's private industry. I remember, of course, you and I have spoken about this a couple of times, even on the air, the Long Island City effort by Amazon to relocate there, but they just didn't have a business-friendly environment. They were being grilled by the New York City Council, and finally they threw up their arms. And they said, forget it. We don't need to come here. And I remember you jumped in saying, well, come on out to Suffolk County. We've got a labor force that's incredible, an educated labor force that's incredible. We've got real estate that can be offered, that can be utilized for these type of businesses. And, you know, what a difference in comparison of philosophies of being belligerent to Amazon. And they were creating amazing jobs in New York City. They were even going to rebuild the infrastructure around Long Island City to make the roads better for the people going to work and also hire a lot of college graduates, including those coming out of Stony Brook University and so on. So these were good jobs. It never makes sense. And you were one of the few that jumped up and said, all right, we're next here. You know, come down to what we have to offer here. So if anything, I think that's what the fight is today. The pro-business environment, or we got to go tax the rich, we got to go after them, and we've got to make it more difficult for them to survive. It makes no sense, County Executive Ed Romain. Think about it. And I know you have quite a bit.
1: And it makes no sense whatsoever. We try to lure Amazon here. Instead, they went to Virginia, I believe. Yeah. And it's sad because we missed an opportunity to create jobs. And AOC, our congressional representative, spoke very strongly against Amazon. I thought it would have been a shot in the arm to the city. I always think creating jobs, giving people work, giving them a salary, giving them a paycheck is the way to go and help you buy into the American dream. You go to work, you get paid every week or every 2 weeks. You put some money aside. You build on that. You invest. And all of a sudden, you're part of the American dream. Other people don't see it that way. I disagree with them. I think our economy is built for people who are willing to work hard and take a chance and try to be successful.
0: That's what it was based on 250 years ago when they were setting up a ground movement for a new nation. And, you know, it started with the Declaration of Independence, but then about 10 years later, we established a constitution. It was based on Adam Smith, the Wealth of Nations. It was based on capital. It was based on entrepreneurship. It wasn't based on Karl Marx, although he wasn't around at that point. But at the same time, they realized the nature of an industrialist society, which is why America today is the top country in terms of our economy and what we have here in this country. Let's go to there's some other issues people wanted me to bring up. Is the water contamination by the old Grumman, the Navy facility out there in Riverhead? What's going on over there, Ed?
1: Well, the contamination has been going on for about 30 years, and it's contaminated most of the ponds around there, including the ponds in which people fish, and we had to put no fishing signs up. It's now affecting the river. We have well drillers in Suffolk County in our health department that have found this plume and talked about it, and the Navy just doesn't want to address it. In fact, they have a residence advisory committee. Our hydrologist has worked for the county for 38 years. He's been on that resident advisory committee for 17 years, and the Navy told him no more because you released information about the contamination. We don't want you. It's as if they're trying to cover it up. I hope that's not the case. That's very concerning to me because as supervisor for Brookhaven, I had to spend millions of dollars to put water mains in Matterville. And likewise, the town of Riverhead had to spend millions of dollars to put water mains in Matterville. Now, as a county executive, I'm spending tens of millions of dollars to put water mains in Peconic Lake Estates because of the contamination that is coming from the Navy site, the former Navy site in Calverton. So that's concerning.
0: Now, that was turned over to the town of Riverhead. That must have been about 25, 30 years ago. Ed, do you remember that, when that happened?
1: When the Riverhead put water mains in?
0: No. That property, the old Grumman property, I'm assuming that's what we're talking about right now.
1: I gave the deed. I was county clerk at the time. It was 1996.
0: Wow.
1: 1996. 30 years to the day.
0: 30 years ago.
1: I gave the deed to Joe Janowski, who was then the supervisor.
0: Yes, the supervisor.
1: The town of Riverhead and a friend. He's passed along. But good guy. Sad because my job is to protect the health of the residents of Suffolk County. So I'm very concerned about that. I'm concerned about the battery storage facility that went on fire in East Hampton. That fire was 3 years ago. DEC did some testing 4 months after the fire. Just of the ground, of the soil, went down about a foot and a half, and said everything's okay, told the governor to say everything is okay. That contamination is so widespread, the Water Authority brought a lawsuit in federal court against the people that ran that battery storage facility because it has contaminated their well fields and contaminated the water that serves East Hampton Town. The county is going to follow suit because that contamination also contaminated the aquifer. And while the Water Authority owns the well fields, we hold the aquifer in public trust for the people of Suffolk County. So we're going to seek a cleanup from people such as National Grid and other owners of that site to remediate and clean up and make sure that the water is clean.
0: I'm thinking, is there any federal involvement in something like this in terms of regulatory or any way that the county can get assistance? Because I keep thinking we might have a friend over there at the EPA. Your thoughts?
1: Well, we hope so because about 10 years ago, 10, 12 years ago, there was a Superfund site in Sag Harbor at the Boulevard Watch. And apparently, DEC said it's all cleaned up. We're now finding that contamination is spreading there, and we're working with the mayor to see how far, how extensive the contamination is 10 years afterwards. So we're concerned about water quality. We're concerned about the health of Suffolk County. I'm not only concerned about the budgetary issues. I'm concerned about the individual health and water quality that we have in Suffolk County. And, of course, I keep on working to put sewers in developed areas so that we're not relying, which 70% of Suffolk County relies on septic and cesspools.
0: Still that much.
1: Which
0: still
1: is,
0: that high.
1: Well, we don't have a reservoir. You go upstate, you see the reservoirs. Our reservoirs is underneath our feet. As long as we have septics and cesspools, we're contaminating the own water that we're drinking. And that's a problem. So we're looking particularly in densely developed areas to put sewers in. And we put some money aside, but it is extremely expensive. And I was hoping the state would help us with the Environmental Bond Act. We have not got any money for sewers in Suffolk County to date. And I hope that will change because that Environmental Bond Act got large support on Long Island and in Suffolk County, and we're hoping to make sure that we can keep our aquifer as clean as possible, and that means getting rid of some of the septics and cesspools that we have in densely populated areas.
0: I think you just hit it right on, and without a doubt, we are the lost stepchild of New York State, because there should be a lot of these funds coming through. We only have like 30 seconds left. I just wanted to just go right back. 0% increase in the county tax. Have we increased revenues to make that possible, or is it just good fiscal management? I wish I had more time to give in it.
1: Yeah, we have increased the revenues whenever possible, but those revenues don't come from taxes. So we're increasing revenues, we're managing the budget, we're not filling every vacancy. We're doing the things that you fiscally do when you want to make sure that you're not imposing new taxes or heavier taxes on your constituents.
0: Especially these days. Once again, our great county executive, Ed Romaine, great friend of this program. So glad we can get him on when we do. And, Ed, have a great weekend, my friend. And happy 250 to Ed Romaine.
1: Oh, thank you so much. Thank you so much. God bless.
0: Okay, we're going to take a short break. When we get back, we're going to be talking to Lisa Navarro. Then we're going to be taking some phone calls, 631-451-1039 at 1:30, folks, at 1:30, not next time.

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6: Well, 1039 LI News Radio. I'm Jay Oliver. Lindenhurst man now facing charges after more than 1,000 child pornography images were recovered. The Internet Crimes Against Children Task Force provided a tip to Suffolk County Police about 68-year-old Richard Enstad. Detectives with the Digital Forensic Unit launched an investigation and executed a search warrant, and that's when multiple devices containing the images were seized. Enstad is now charged with promoting and possessing child pornography. Food pantries across Long Island college campuses are seeing an increase in demand all during the start of the summer. Adelphi University's Panther Food Pantry and Stony Brook University's Seawolf Food Pantry have both been reported more students visiting the pantries this summer. Additionally, both schools have seen increased patronage and that among students over the past several years. Part of the increase over the summer, both colleges say, is more students registering for summer classes. For 1039 LI News Radio, I'm Jay Oliver. Today's news update brought to you by the Town of Islip Industrial Development Agency, where Long Island gets down to business.
7: ABC News, I'm Mike Dabusky. John Bolton, the former national security advisor for the first Trump administration, pleading guilty this morning to one count of illegally retaining sensitive national security information. ABC News Chief Justice Correspondent Pierre Thomas was in the courtroom.
8: Well, it was a somber and very serious moment for the former national security advisor, in which he had to admit and did admit that he illegally retained classified information of a national defense nature. The information that he retained was hacked by a cyber actor that the government believes is tied to Iran.
7: Prosecutors say Bolton could face up to 5 years in prison and has agreed to pay a fine of more than $2 million. President Trump is calling yesterday's strikes on a ship in the Strait of Hormuz a foolish violation of the ceasefire agreement the U.S. has with Iran, and 25,000 people are still missing in Venezuela after this week's massive earthquakes. This is ABC News.
9: From the LI News Radio Weather Center, for this afternoon, times of clouds and sun with the clouds running out, high 82. Mostly cloudy tonight with showers developing after midnight, low 66. Clouds and showers Saturday into the evening, the high 76. Clearing with the slight chance for a shower overnight, Saturday night, low 64. Sunday, sunshine, high 82. Monday, sunny, high 84. Sunny Tuesday, high 86. From the LI News Radio Weather Center, I'm meteorologist Jim Rinaldi.
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20: And once again, welcome back. Moving right along, this segment of our program is being brought to you by the Suffolk County Police Benevolent Association. That's right, the PBA. It serves to support law enforcement, participate in special events and programs, all designed to help protect our community. They care about you and keeping us all safe. From the anti-drinking and driving campaigns to protecting our children's education, I'm a neighbor, Joe. The PBA promotes a great relationship between the police and the people it's sworn to serve. Suffolk County, one of the safest counties in the country, the PBA takes pride in its strong belief in our security. They have honored our fallen heroes and contribute greatly to our suburban way of life. Need to know more? Right to the website, folks, www.suffolkcountypba.org. Lou Cervillo, President, let's get right back into it. Folks, we'll be taking phone calls at the 135 hour. I know a lot of topics out there. a lot of subjects. This has been a very, very busy week. But you may remember, we've had Lisa Navarro with us a good number of times over the years on this program, just doing some great things having to do with the schools and bus safety and all of that. Now becomes nationally recognized, and I was able to get Lisa to come on today. Lisa is the CEO of Child Behavior Consulting. Very important topics. I know many times when Lisa Navarro has come on the program, I've gotten a lot of phone calls and people asking me for her number, try to find out some of the great things that she's been doing having to do with children and, more importantly, having to do with bus safety, which is a big part of it. But let's say hello to Lisa Navarro. Hey, Lisa, how are you?
16: Hi, I'm doing well. How are you, Tom?
20: I'm doing good. I mean, it's been a busy week and so on. And then, you know, I've been reading about some of the things that you've been doing and going all over the country. And what's interesting about that and being invited to speak at different seminars and conventions and things like that, having to do with the topic. What are the interests in some of the places that you visited? I know you're out there in Texas and a couple of other states and some of the other things that, you've been doing. What is the focus of, the topic having to do, I guess, with school bus safety and some of the things that they rely on you outside of New York to really make an impact on, doing some great things?
16: Well, there's a number of concerns and areas that school bus transportation providers want to strengthen within their systems. And it's really in how to de-escalate behavior and how to have their transportation professionals engage with the students in meaningful ways to even be proactive with potentially unsafe behavior. So essentially, how do we support children's safety? And so that is always a central theme to what the providers are looking for. However, as you had mentioned, yes, I was speaking in Texas. I just got back from Colorado. I'm going to Michigan on Monday. And they're really beginning to see the value in the fact that we may have been missing a structured learning environment that extends beyond the actual operation of transporting children to and from school.
20: Is there a common denominator among the ultimate goals? I know you had started out, of course, in here in New York. You've been on the program numerous times over the years, and it keeps building up to a certain point. But when you look at, let's say, Colorado, you look at Texas, Michigan, all these different states and so on, is there a common denominator, a common goal on your message to these different states? Included in that is New York.
16: Absolutely, and it's a very unique one, but it's a very practical one. And that message is, how do we support self-regulation on the bus? So how do we promote positive decision-making in a supportive way rather than managing behavior? So let me illustrate. Many times, whether it even be on the school bus, whether it be in schools during transitional times, what we typically do is manage behavior. Sit down. Put the seatbelt on. That's dangerous. Don't pull things off the bulletin boards in the hallway while walking from class to, you know, gym. Things like that. We manage behavior. However, what I've been able to do empirically is to demonstrate how children, they learn from each other. So when they're riding on that school bus, which can be longer than they're in their physical education class, whether they're in music or art class, we have the opportunity to teach them why it's important to sit down, why it's important to speak at an indoor voice. And what this does is that it allows them the opportunity through specific strategies to become more aware of their behavior and follow through on the expectations on the school bus. So it's about the self-regulation support in a supportive way, not a managing way.
20: So many people have come to me and say, and I always found this surprising, parents, grandparents, and they say, I have to drive my son or daughter to school. And I said, well, don't they get the bus? And they say, yes, they do, but they've had problems. you know, whether it's bullying or whether it's, I don't know what some of the excuses are, what some of the reasons are, but to them it's very valid to the point where parents have to change their whole daily schedule because they won't use the school bus system because of harassment that the kid is getting from the bullies or from other individuals or however it may work. But I hear this a lot. How does that fit into what you're speaking about?
16: And it's a very valid point because there are some parents who say just they're not sure about what really goes on the bus. But through Launch School Bus Safety Program, what we've been able to do is empower the drivers, and if they have an attendant on the bus, the attendant also, on specific strategies. And some of those strategies then transfer to the parent. It's the way in which they speak with the parent. The parents are able to see that there are routines and predictability that occurs on the bus and the safety improvements that just are a natural result because of that. Additionally, through this program, parents have a training that support their knowledge of what's happening on the bus. So they get the same exact visuals. They get some of the same strategies that the drivers are learning. So now between home and school, they can prepare their own child to be safe, be helpful, be kind, and use a bus voice. But there's another component there. And that other pillar is the teacher training. Just like the families, teachers have the same training of the language of instruction and the visuals. So now there are the three pillars. We've got the families, we've got school transportation providers, and we have the actual classroom teachers speaking the same language, supporting one another with not only increased communication, now children feel safe. Parents know what to expect of their drivers and their child's experience, and they can have a conversation with transportation providers and their classroom teacher, feeling that they belong on the bus, and this is the best way to get their children to school on time with improved attendance.
20: And at least make the kids feel good while they're on the bus, because for the most part, they're getting a lot of harassment, and I do hear a lot of that. But I have also seen the program that you're talking about, Tense Work. You know, when I hear you speak about it, you know what I think? I think, well, it takes a community to make it work. It's not just a kid jumping on the bus and maybe you get a disciplinarian as a school bus driver. I think we need more than that. In addition to that, many school districts don't have their own buses. They tend to contract. And I'm talking about all over the state of New York. So it seems like there's a greater issue here in terms of gathering that community. You have mentioned that in the last answer that you just gave. But how does that all come together? How do we get the school, the transportation companies, if the school district doesn't own their own buses, how do we get the employees? It seems like a private enterprise at the school transportation companies. They're the ones that are hiring the school bus driver. In many instances, the school bus driver just said, well, look, I have a class 2 license, so I can drive this vehicle and so on. But there's a lot more to it than that. So how do we get that community so that it does work?
16: It is a true partnership between school transportation and the education, the school district. So what I would do, what I do is I educate and train the drivers during their AM and PM routes, typically, or after their route. So that way they are prepared for their next run. And now the partnership comes through, and I'm really the middle person that helps to facilitate the scheduling and when the trainings occur. And then we have the families come in. So the family and the classroom component is partnership with the schools, while the transportation providers are scheduling their trainings with me for the program on what's convenient for their scheduling routes.
20: Now, I noticed you did put together a program, and it included a child's book that I know a lot of the school districts have asked for and they're putting out there. I've read it. I don't want to say it's kind of cute, but it is kind of cute when you think about it, and it makes their point across. What age level is that book oriented to, and what impact is that having?
16: If you're a parent of a child on the school bus, it would be on the elementary level. And that's one way to support your child. The title is Henry and Friends, A Bus Voice Adventure, and it's available on Amazon. However, the bus drivers also have, it's funny because they really wanted it. They went on Amazon and they bought the book to read to their riders, which is really amazing. And then when I've spoken at conferences, they actually buy the books as part of what they include for their attendees. So, and those attendees also include directors and dispatchers and DAs and drivers. So anywhere to fill in that consistent communication and expectations, that's one way to know what has been taught, because it's all in a children's book, and it has those strategies that we've taught to children, and that way everyone is aware of those strategies in an easy way and a fun way to be able to support the ongoing consistency.
20: Yeah, give me the name of the book again, because I know I'm getting a text message. Somebody is interested in looking at it at Amazon and so on, because I do have a copy of it, and it really does the trick. And I know the reading level is for the elementary school, but I'll tell you, I loved reading it. I think I actually learned something from it and so on, and I think an adult can, particularly a parent. Name of the book again and where it can be gotten?
16: Henry and Friends, A Bus Voice Adventure. Lisa Navarra, so you can always put on Amazon my name. And in addition to that is all the children in the book are real people. Some of them are the same students I've had from my other prior books, like Henry Learns to Launch and that whole series. But there's also directors of programs in there. So everybody in the book has actually participated at one point or other in implementing the program, Launch's program, for their educational program.
20: And we also have to think of the objectives here, because I know when I looked at it, and it's not just the book, obviously you've published articles and things of that nature, that there's a message here, there's something to be learned. School administrators, and again, part of that community that we were just speaking about, teachers, in addition to school bus transportation. Before you got into this, and I can remember my days in education, it just wasn't talked about. You know, the kids got on the bus and they got to their destination. Sometimes we got called and said there was a little discipline problem there. Have we made headway, particularly since the onset of you coming on the scene and addressing this problem and making it recognized as a problem? How far have we come at this point?
16: Not far enough, in my opinion. As a matter of fact, as you know, yes. So as you know, I went back and I will be defending my dissertation over the summer, and I had to do an extensive literature review of what has been studied with children self-regulating, making positive choices in a controlled fashion while on a school bus. So basically, what is the impact of driver training on student behavior, and especially on preschool? There's zero literature written specifically on that when drivers use simple educational strategies that teachers use. So what I would say is this is a huge pioneering leap toward promoting school readiness and improved attendance. So when we have school readiness skills, children can transfer from one setting into another. When it comes to the safety purview, then we look at school transportation and being able to promote safety, but also those self-regulation skills. And then when we look at the home environment, now we've got parents who are invested and engaged in the process. When they have their child ready for school and to enter that school bus, there is extensive research on how the reliability of being transported to and from school increases student attendance. And obviously, when kids attend school regularly and on time, it affects everybody's outcomes, not just that one child, but the children in the entire class.
20: Now, when we talk about, we'll take it closer to home to New York State. From my knowledge, it just doesn't seem like there's any sort of standardization to this. And I know I've read some of the articles that are out there right now that you have published, and that what you have said when you go to your different events and they ask you to speak and so on. That just doesn't seem, I want to go back to the whole standardization, and I want to go to New York State right now. It's something that I think the school districts need to be involved in, because it is that important. It is causing problems among the family structure to how to get the kids to school safely. And the problems that a lot of parents have. I see so many parents lining up at elementary schools, picking their kids up and so on, when yet they do have bus transportation. They want to get away from that. What would be the standardization in New York State that would move us in the right direction? What do we have to get to the state education department so they're saying we need to adopt these skills?
16: We need to have this program available and in motion before school starts, and then during the school year. The outcomes of last year was 56.3% overall decrease in student behaviors, and this year was a 67.3% decrease in overall behavior. So we need the state to understand the importance of developmentally appropriate, evidence-based strategies that are proven, and that is why they are evidence-based, to be effective in shaping positive behaviors in children. And now we need to expand that onto the school bus. So once the state realizes, and what's great about New York State is that the school transportation falls under the New York State Education Department. That's not the same for every state. So now we could partner very easily with the state education department and the state transportation department. When we partner, now we've got the schools involved, the New York State PTA for the parents. They can help with supporting the importance of parents' engagement, and partner with the New York State transportation department. It'll be absolutely seamless, and we've got the empirical data to prove it.
20: And I think, you know, it's starting to catch on. I'm hearing some mumblings up in Albany about looking at a program like this. And I'm fascinated by your statistics to say where this is being addressed, as you so put, that there is those decreases in problems there. And if anything shows you that this can work, I think that's it. And I think that could go a long way to alleviating some of the problems that we talked about. 30 seconds left. Any final thoughts, Lisa Navarro?
16: I just say believe in the system. Believe in partnering across all pillars, which are your parents, your transportation providers, and the education institutions. We need to partner together. So if you would like more information on Launch School Bus Safety Program, reach out to me. My number is 631-617-1958, and you'll find some information on my website, which is childbehaviorconsulting.com.
20: Once again, Lisa Navarro, always great to have you on. It's been a while, but we got you back on. Lisa Navarro, good luck to you and all these endeavors, and we'll be talking more about it as time goes on. Lisa Navarro, thank you, Lisa.
16: Thank you, Tom. Take care.
20: Okay, we're going to take a short break when we get back. Phones are open, 631-451-1039.

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5: For 103.9 LI News Radio, I'm Jay Oliver. Well, between the New York Knicks NBA Finals run, the U.S. Open last weekend, and the ongoing World Cup action, Long Island businesses are riding a major sports wave this summer. Bars and restaurants, they're seeing large crowds, especially night after night, most of which are there for the sports. Business owners reporting 10 to 30% increases, even more, all during major sporting events. They say it's translating to big profits. Meanwhile, the overall economic impact across Long Island during last week's U.S. Open is estimated at roughly $160 million. Yanks downed by the Sox in Boston last night. That's right, New York got out to an early lead. They scored one on Jason Dominguez's RBI single. That in the top of the first, up 2-0. Going into the bottom of the fifth, Yankees starter Cam Littler gave up four runs. That included a two-run homer to Caleb Durbin. Red Sox would go on to win it 6-3. Series continuing tonight in Boston. For 103.9 LI News Radio, I'm JL. Today's news update brought to you by the Town of Islip Industrial Development Agency, where Long Island gets down to business.
8: ABC News, I'm Mike Dabusky. John Bolton, the former national security advisor for the first Trump administration, pleading guilty this morning to one count of illegally retaining sensitive national security information. ABC News Chief Justice Correspondent Pierre Thomas was in the courtroom.
9: Well, it was a somber and very serious moment for the former national security advisor, in which he had to admit and did admit that he illegally retained classified information of a national defense nature. The information that he retained was hacked by a cyber actor that the government believes is tied to Iran.
8: Prosecutors say Bolton could face up to 5 years in prison and has agreed to pay a fine of more than $2 million. President Trump is calling yesterday's strikes on a ship in the Strait of Hormuz a foolish violation of the ceasefire agreement the U.S. has with Iran, and 25,000 people are still missing in Venezuela after this week's massive earthquakes. This is ABC News.
10: From the LI News Radio Weather Center for this afternoon, times of clouds and sun with the clouds running out, high 82. Mostly cloudy tonight with showers developing after midnight, low 66. Clouds and showers Saturday into the evening, the high 76. Clearing with the slight chance for a shower overnight, Saturday night, low 64. Sunday, sunshine, high 82. Monday, sunny, high 84. Sunny Tuesday, high 86. From the LI News Radio Weather Center, I'm meteorologist Jim Rinaldi.
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12: 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Did you know that the DuPont Chemical Corporation and 3M recently agreed to a $13.5 billion settlement for contaminating public drinking water with cancer-causing forever chemicals? 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
20: And once again, welcome back, moving right along. Final segment, Week in Review. Our number is 631-451-1039. Probably the most eventful story of the week is the change. The change that's a-coming in our political nature of our, not just the area, but of the country, as we're starting to see segments of the voting population turning towards a far-left ideology. You know, people that call themselves socialists, the Democratic Socialists of America, and purport to talk about socialism. And, of course, I spoke quite a bit over the week, this week about that, that when we deal with socialism as an economic system, that's not really what these folks are talking about. Now, the only person that I could point truly as somebody who believes in socialism, I think would be Bernie Sanders, and he's been kind of like their godfather for a lot of them. He'll travel around the country. He went out there to Portland, Maine, and got that mayor elected over there, and she's basically saying, oh, the millionaires are leaving, good, goodbye. You know, that sort of nonsense. What kind of public administrator, what kind of mayor, governor would basically say to the job creators, the people that pay the most taxes in their states, that we don't care if you leave or not? You know, not really understanding. They might have a definition, although I won't even give them that much. Well, what does socialism represent? It represents a strong government. A strong government that will pay for government services that in many instances are picking up by the private sector, particularly the major means of production. And this is not what they're talking about. They're talking more about a social agenda. I've said that many different times, as opposed to an economic agenda. And, of course, the social agenda is war on rich people. Some of the people that we were talking about this week, again, all week in review, this is what we're doing, that they feel that we should abolish billionaires, that once you reach that class, that the money should be confiscated. Let's say you own 60% of a company that's worth $3.5 billion, that we should confiscate that, you know. So, and then, of course,

that he owns and all the people that, work for him, these are people that are paying into government. And government gets to function on that. So if you look at it that way, and of course that's an example of capitalism. You know, people can go out, they can start businesses, they can make, employ people, and those people go out into society, they can purchase houses, they can purchase cars, they can send their kids to college, and it creates almost like that domino effect. Is there somebody on the bottom of the dominoes or on the top of the dominoes that have become extremely wealthy? Yes, there is. There are also people that are just wealthy because they started less of a businesses. I'm not talking about Elon Musk. I can't even imagine. What is it, 10,000 people, 30,000, 30,000? Maybe SpaceX and Starlink and Tesla all employ. That's a lot of families. That's a lot of money being paid in sales taxes in the locations where these folks live. And that's how an economy could sustain itself. How does an economy sustain itself with a government that is supposed to take their major means of production up? It can't be done. You know, they had asked a lot of these people that we were dealing with this week who got elected, the socialists, Mandami's friends. And Mandami didn't give a damn. He didn't give a damn that he was taking some people that have made the loyalty to the Democratic Party and have been loyal Democratic officials. He didn't care that he just cut them out. And, you know, in reality, if he was on the radio right now, he'd say, well, I didn't cut them out, Tom. The voters did. Yeah, all right. So you put your money and your organization into that, and you went out and you campaigned for them, and you won. And for that, I'd say, you know what, Zohan? You're right. The people did vote for them and so on. But when we talk about that and we bring some of those people that he endorsed, and if you ask them, can you tell me, and here's the key question to this, folks, can you tell me where socialism has worked and where it's working right now? I was appalled. None of them could. They couldn't say one place where socialism works, where you cut out the private sector, where you take the entrepreneurship and they no longer are in a situation where they can do capital investment in an economy and flourish that economy and also flourish local government. And you ask where that can exist. It doesn't. It doesn't. So if you got a place, and it never really did, you know, you could talk about the Bolshevik Revolution, 1917, that the Soviet Union really became the first socialism, communism country, and then, of course, others followed suit. They're not doing so well. Republic of Vietnam, interesting. This was something that they fought against the French about trying to establish communism in Southeast Asia, and then, of course, when the French gave up, you know, we took up the mantle and tried to oppose Ho Chi Minh, you know, who was a socialist communist. And in these countries that don't have a lot, that don't have a lot of capital, yeah, you can do it. And I think the perfect example is go to Havana, see how they're doing over there. You know, see where the major structures are. Yeah, they have their industry there, very limited industry that just doesn't take in a lot because of the lack of incentives and the lack of capital investment, as I just said, and the lack of money coming in. And therefore, when the time for the people to get what they're being promised under socialism, it's very sparse. You know, their food pantries, don't produce enough. They can't because there's nothing there to incentivize, the movement there. So that's what we're looking at here in the United States. Now, again, don't take that literally because we're really not looking at that in the United States. What we are looking at is a political philosophy that's catching on to people that just don't know. And that's it. I've said it in a lot of instances. Can we say it's the dumbing of America? Well, America is not dumb, but there are certain movements in this country that are dumb. You know, when you run for office and you want to decriminalize crime, what does that really mean? So you go before your constituency and you say, well, there are people out there that, for the most part, are being subjected to from government rights and so on, and they're jailing them for no reason, and we need to make sure that we don't put people in jail for crimes because it's the government subjecting them to tyranny. I've heard that before. And then, of course, my argument is, well, is tyranny the mere fact of doing a grocery store holdup
with a firearm.

0: you're not supposed to have, and maybe shooting somebody, is that government tyranny? And they'll answer it. Many of the socialists will answer it by saying that that's part of the tyranny, that the laws are weighted against people like that. So therefore, they should have an alternative to prison and to jail. And it's, you know, again, it's a very bizarre explanation, but it's an explanation that they will articulate and they will say. So that, I mean, I think we have to really consider what happened this week and to see how in and of itself, is it going to change? Are people going to realize that? You know, this November, it's big. The election in November is big. It's something that when we look at it, how change can occur. If a lot of these individuals, of course, all the ones that you saw in New York City will be elected and they will be part of the United States House of Representatives. The problem is not the Republicans. The problem is other Democrats who really don't want to accept that. They don't want to accept decriminalized crime. Some of them don't even want to defund ICE. Some of them might want to see some changes in immigration enforcement, but again, in a more sensible way. But they want to not fund ICE anymore, not going after criminal migrants that are here, certainly not putting them in jail, certainly decriminalizing crime. And these are some of the things that they want to do. And that America should punish the oppressors. And who are the oppressors is the American government. That's radical, folks. When you could say, and I go back to the congresswoman that said that she wiped her hands on the American flag after she got out of the bathroom because there was no other place to wipe her hands, so she saw a flag and she wiped her hands on the flag. They hate this country. They don't like America. America is not part of what they believe in. We're taking calls, by the way, folks, 631-451-1039. So America is a place not to celebrate. America is mean and wants to do all these things. So you take up the mantle of a democratic socialist. And that's the mantle that you take up. And you stick by that. And many of them are sticking by it. And many of them got elected. And Mamdani is now the new guru of socialism. What a lot of people would wish is that they would go out and start their own political party. And I do too. And to leave the rank and file Democrats alone. Let the Democratic Party flourish under its rich history and the historical things that they have done, such as Social Security, Medicare, Medicaid, all Democratic proposals when you think of it. And, again, the Civil Rights Act, all of that, taking place. 631-451-1039. Joe Selden, what do you say, Joe?
1: Hey, Tom, how are you?
0: Good, doing well.
1: I'm shocked that you're there today. You're not at the rodeo down in D.C.?
0: Yeah, I know. I wish I could be.
1: You wanted a rodeo? He gave you a rodeo? I said, Tom, you got it. I'm so excited about the 250. I really
0: Oh, my God. One of our listeners, Jerry Gazowski, is doing the whole tour next week. He's going to go to Washington. He's going to go to Philadelphia. The mall. I mean, that to me is celebrating America. I love it. I think it's great. Yeah. I'm going to have Jerry. Jerry will talk about it next week. I'll have him talk about it.
1: I can't wait. Yeah. The other night, you watched that, the kickoff, the state fair Trump had.
0: I did. Yeah.
1: Was it flyover? The Marine Corps band was playing the songs they were singing. I'm just so proud. Fly your flag, people. Fly the American, not the pride flag, please. Not the Ukraine flag. Fly the American flag, please. Show the kids. The problem with the socialism is the kids don't know. They haven't seen. They've been indoctrinated. These young kids, it's up to us. It's on our watch as stewards. We have to teach them. We fought, right, against communism. That's the MAGA creed. You know the MAGA creed is never surrender the republic to commies.
0: Yeah.
1: Freedom at all costs. Mm. I mean, that's the MAGA creed. Never surrender the republic to commies. And, you know, we need to teach the kids about a ceiling they put on, about capitalism. You work hard with a little bit of luck, you can achieve. You can become Elon Musk. You know, you have that opportunity. You work your butt off and you study. Hopefully you get to school and you get a couple lucky breaks. You can live the American dream. But that communism sucks that away. Everybody gets a loaf of bread and a gallon of milk, no matter if you went 12 years of school, you didn't party like a rock star, you studied your butt off, it doesn't matter. You're going to get the same as that. Where's the incentive?
0: There is no incentive. But it's a system that fails, and I really found it fascinating that they asked all of these socialists, they asked them, can you tell us where socialism has worked? And not one of them could come up with an answer. Nothing. Zero. Because there are no places. What are you going to say? Soviet Union? Well, no. It's not the Soviet Union anymore. Why not? Because it split apart because they couldn't economically sustain themselves, which is why you have the Ukraine and Belarus and all those other countries, Estonia, Latvia. They had to split up into smaller countries, which all of them now have embraced the private enterprise system. So we have seen that. So you raised some good points, Jeff.
1: You know what it robbed? The main thing it robbed, communism, Tom, liberty.
0: Yeah.
1: Freedom of your thought, freedom of your choice.
0: Well, that's a command economy. Yeah, that's a government.
1: What?
0: That's a command economy. That's why communist governments are singular. They don't have a multi-party system because it doesn't work. You have to have an authoritarian system. Witness the Chinese Communist Party. But let me get to another call. Thanks, Joe. Appreciate it. And we got Mike, and then we're going to get over to Terry. Go ahead, Mike.
2: Tom, how are you?
0: I'm doing good. What say you?
2: Yeah, Tom, there's always got to be a boogeyman, you know, with you guys. Like, they can't just be – people are pissed, Tom. And, you know, the game is rigged. For the, when you have a trillion, Tom, yeah, that number sounds made up to me, but you really do. When you have a trillionaire, you can't say it's fair for everyone. It is not. 10% of the population has 90% of the wealth. So if you raise the corporate tax, let's just say you raise it, I believe it was in the 50%, 60% in the 60s and the 50s, right? If you raise that just to 35%, do you know how much good you could do, Tom? How much good we could do as a country? Because we can pull out billions anytime we want to have a war, but we got people that are sitting on food lines. You talked about food pantries before. They're hurting, Tom. There's people hurting badly. You're going to have, you had Margaret call you earlier in the week and talk to you about the people that are going to lose SNAP and Medicaid benefits right after, shocker, right after the midterms, because that's how the Republican, the big, beautiful bill, that's how it was set up. And it was set up that way, obviously, for a reason, Tom. You know, it's just sad, man.
0: I think the world has ever known.
2: There's no reason why people...
0: But these systems were created, and they do work. There's no doubt about it. I believe in the safety net. But now we have to witness all over the country the fraud that has been taking place. The guy with his Rolls Royce, the guy with his yacht, the guy that controlled a good portion of Medicare, and he was supposed to farm it out to different doctors under his program. Now, what's happening right now, including Gavin Newsom, if you want my prediction now, Gavin Newsom does not become a presidential candidate in less than 2 years, simply because he's now being implicated in some of these state programs. That's what has to be controlled. I don't think there's an American alive that wants to take away Medicare, Medicaid, and so on. We don't want to do that. But billions of dollars have been lost in this, and that's something that has to be looked at, and it's happening right now. Now, you may say those indictments against those people are part of the weaponization of the Trump administration, but they're not, because they're really happening right now, and they're finding all of this going on right now. And as far as having a trillionaire, the only world's trillionaire that exists in the United States of America, I think that's a testimony to what this country can produce. And the amount of people that a trillionaire or a billionaire employs really sustains the economy. And if we have to raise the corporate tax, then it's going to have an inimical effect to the private sector, so that it's going to hurt working families. And that's the way I see it. And then you see it from a different point of view. I want to get to Terry. But anyhow, thanks, Mike. Thanks for calling in. Appreciate it. And we got Terry from East Patchogue. Get there.
3: Yeah, hi there. Regarding SNAP and the government assistance, there are many people that are abuse the system. So
0: that's the problem.
3: They get off the couch and put down the Fritos, and I mean, I see them in supermarkets.
0: But Terry, just look at those people that are being led away in handcuffs by the FBI. These people that control the good portion of those programs—that's a sin. Think about the money that was denied people who really need these programs. I have met many of them on Long Island. These are very important programs that have to stay. You know, when we did have, and Mike referenced Margaret when she called in, I had said that we're going to keep an eye on that. We're going to see. I want to see who's going to be hurt by this. You know, and I'd like to get testimony from people that are saying I was on SNAP. I had a great SNAP program that I was getting $175 a week so I could feed a family of four in the food stamp, which is now called the SNAP program. I want to hear if these cases have been affected negatively by this and so on, because I think that would be wrong, and I think most Americans feel that way, Terry. I do. They want that safety net because there are people that are in need. We're a wealthy country. We're a very economically rich country, and everybody should be at least on a certain subsistence or sustainability when it comes to that. Yeah, Terry, I'm taking your time.
3: Let's talk about Hellman's mayonnaise.
0: Okay.
3: Picked up the nice store, Hellman's, real mayonnaise, and they have Celebrate America, 250 years, all on the label, all red, white, and blue.
0: I love it.
3: Stars and stripes. It's beautiful. It's beautiful.
0: Isn't that nice?
3: Did you happen to watch the soccer last night by any chance?
0: No, I didn't.
3: USA was playing Turkey. It was a very important
0: game. That's right. I saw the highlights.
3: The patriotic environment was so, I get goosebumps. I mean, all these thousands of people rooting USA and singing at the end of the thing about that country song of John Dee. It was just beautiful.
0: Yes. That's not, I know. It's certainly, I think the World Cup is going to be interesting to see how that turns out. America is now the number one seed. So we're getting there. And I think that's been a big part of it. Well, Terry, I appreciate the phone call. Thank you. Have a great weekend, Terry. Everybody else also have a great weekend. The 2 o'clock hour is upon us. Everybody have a good day, safe day, happy day. See you all on Monday.

0: I'm Joe the Box. 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
3: 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From the city to the tips of the North and South Fork. 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
6: For 103.9 LI News Radio, I'm Jay Oliver. Lindenhurst man now facing charges after more than 1,000 child pornography images were recovered. The Internet Crimes Against Children Task Force provided a tip to Suffolk County Police about 68-year-old Richard Enstead. Detectives with the Digital Forensic Unit launched an investigation and executed a search warrant, and that's when multiple devices containing the images were seized. Enstead is now charged with promoting and possessing child pornography. Food pantries across Long Island College campuses are seeing an increase in demand all during the start of the summer. Adelphi University's Panther Food Pantry and Stony Brook University's Seawolf Food Pantry have both been reported more students visiting the pantries this summer. Additionally, both schools have seen increased patronage and that among students over the past several years. Part of the increase over the summer, both colleges say, is more students registering for summer classes. For 103.9 LI News Radio, I'm Jay Oliver. Today's news update brought to you by the Town of Islip Industrial Development Agency, where Long Island gets down to business.
7: ABC News, I'm Mike Dabosky. John Bolton, the former national security advisor for the first Trump administration, pleading guilty this morning to one count of illegally retaining sensitive national security information. ABC News Chief Justice Correspondent Pierre Thomas was in the courtroom.
8: Well, it was a somber and very serious moment for the former national security advisor, in which he had to admit and did admit that he illegally retained classified information of a national defense nature. The information that he retained was hacked by a cyber actor that the government believes is tied to Iran.
7: Prosecutors say Bolton could face up to 5 years in prison and has agreed to pay a fine of more than $2 million. President Trump is calling yesterday's strikes on a ship in the Strait of Hormuz a foolish violation of the ceasefire agreement the U.S. has with Iran, and 25,000 people are still missing in Venezuela after this week's massive earthquakes. This is ABC News.
9: From the LI News Radio Weather Center, for this afternoon, times of clouds and sun with the clouds running out, high 82. Mostly cloudy tonight with showers developing after midnight, low 66. Clouds and showers Saturday into the evening, the high 76. Clearing with a slight chance for a shower overnight, Saturday night, low 64. Sunday, sunshine, high 82. Monday, sunny, high 84. Sunny Tuesday, high 86. From the LI News Radio Weather Center, I'm meteorologist Jim Rinaldi.
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0: Hello, everyone, and welcome to Long Island Patriot Radio Show. We got Zach in control of the music, and I just want to hear from our guest. You love it or you hate it, the music? Love
1: Me?
0: It, hate it.
1: Yeah. I love it.
0: Love it,
1: oh,
0: right?
1: I'm jamming.
0: Oh, yeah. It's great. It's really great. That voice that you hear is one of our favorites. He should host the show, I swear, sometimes. Maybe I could take a break and you could host the show with Jeopardy Jack someday.
2: Like, can you imagine how good that show would be?
3: Oh, we have a blast.
0: It might
2: be. Oh, yeah.
3: But we have a blast with Corinthians.
0: Right. Yeah. Maybe we'll eliminate you. And our great councilman of the 4th District in the town of Brookhaven is here once again, Michael LaGuercio.
3: And thank you so much for having me again today. I love being here.
0: I love having you here.
3: Thank you.
0: And we love the guest you brought with
3: you
0: today.
3: I know. I changed it up a little
0: bit.
3: Bringing
0: waters, and he's ready and prepared, taking pictures. I know that your wonderful Chief of Staff, Victoria Malloy, will be very proud because today we have James Canale. He is the legislative aide in your office. So say hi to everyone, James.
4: Hello, everybody, and thank you so much for having me. It's a great experience, and I appreciate you having me on the show.
0: Have you ever been on the radio?
4: I've never been on the radio.
0: And you're like, yeah, it's like you know, you're doing this every day.
4: No, thank you. I appreciate
0: right?
4: that.
2: It's like he's like councilman in training
0: natural.
2: Or something.
0: You never know. I know that you have a desire to always do service. So I really appreciate everything that you've done. You've been in the town for 10 years, you said?
4: Yes,
0: so you
4: 10
0: know
4: years.
0: It inside and out?
4: Yeah, absolutely. And I have a good example in Councilman LaGuercio.
3: Oh,
4: so
3: he's looking for a raise.
0: And probably well-deserved. But we'll ask Victoria.
2: Hold on one second. We've been advocating for Zach to get a raise. I think we're going to add James to that.
0: We're just adding raises to the list. Let's not
4: no complaints.
0: Listen, the people though here work very hard, unlike some other people that get raises and don't do anything. And we're not going to mention those guys today.
2: No.
0: But
2: Congress.
0: Today, whoa, Jack. So we're going to talk about events.
3: Okay.
0: We're going to talk about budgets and roads and development projects, senior citizens. You came very well prepared today, but the last time you were on the show, there was a lot that we spoke about, some serious stuff. We'd like to talk about always community.
3: Absolutely.
0: Because when you look across Brookhaven right now, you see something very special happening. And that is America's 250th birthday.
3: Did you see yesterday what we did?
0: Crazy stuff.
3: So much fun.
0: So,
3: and it was so well
0: done. Tell us about it.
2: I missed it. What'd you do?
3: Oh, Jack, you missed it. And it was really something special for the 250th anniversary. You know the Davis House in Quorum?
2: Yes.
3: Well, that was the original, one of the original town halls, and it sat as town hall for almost 100 years. So what we did yesterday was we brought it back to town hall. And we all dressed in garb from that era.
0: You too?
3: Oh, you see the pictures online?
0: I'm looking right now.
3: I will show you.
0: I'm going to look right now.
4: They're all over.
0: Oh, my gosh.
3: Yeah, there you go.
0: Wow, I can't wait to see this. Yeah. So what did you dress like?
3: Well, whatever it's called from those days.
0: Garb, as you said.
3: The garb. And the ensemble. I had the full ensemble, so did all of us. And even
0: our...
3: Where'd
0: you get this stuff?
3: Believe it or not, we got it from the Historical Society in town of Brookhaven. And, like, for instance, the guys had on a woolen vest with the white fluffy shirt and the ascot.
0: Oh, that's so great.
3: And the ladies wore dresses from that era. And the town attorney and the clerk. It was just so much fun.
0: It's good stuff.
3: And we had a special guest star, Thomas Jefferson. And TJ,
0: really?
3: TJ, he recited the Declaration. I call him TJ. We're friends now. And thanks.
0: I love it.
3: TJ recited the Declaration of Independence, and he looked like Thomas Jefferson probably looked in those days.
0: I mean, what is going on that like Thomas Jefferson and Teddy Roosevelt and George Washington are all coming to Brookhaven recently?
3: Hey,
0: I mean,
3: this is the place to be.
0: I think
3: this
0: so.
3: This is the place to be.
2: Just out of curiosity, because I'm looking at this real quick. Yeah. I see a photo. Did you guys actually have the town board meeting?
3: We did.
2: At the Davis House?
3: Yeah, it was a bit of an abbreviated meeting, but we did. We sat up on the porch, as you can see.
0: Stop.
3: And then we had all of the spectators, I'll call them, in the on that little grassy area over there with a tent, so in case, you know.
0: That's pretty cool.
3: It was really cool.
0: That's
3: it
0: really
3: cool. It was
0: so
3: nice.
0: Was it hot, though?
3: You know, it wasn't as bad as I thought it was going
0: to
3: be.
0: And nobody can get angry because it's just too hot to deal with that.
3: And at one point, the sprinklers came on, so it was...
0: stop.
3: It did.
4: Gave us all a little cooling.
2: Oh, that's it. Right. Hopefully, yes. Right when somebody got up to start complaining about, you know, a stop sign or somewhere in the town, it, you know, just came up. And
4: it was a happy accident. A happy accident,
0: yeah.
4: For sure.
0: I'm pretty sure they didn't have a sprinkler system 250 years
3: ago.
0: No,
3: probably not.
0: Wow, that's cool stuff.
3: We had it was really nice, and people appreciate it. And actually, even some of the folks that joined us in the audience were dressed.
0: Really?
3: Yeah. It was really nice to see that.
0: And I really love that. And Newsday covered it.
3: Newsday covered it. A couple of media outlets covered it. Boy Scouts did the Pledge of Allegiance. It was really cool.
2: Newsday probably misrepresented it. Like, you guys were acting from the 1300s.
0: Sometimes they do things like that. You know, we're here to celebrate, though, today.
3: Yeah.
0: And we are seeing history come alive.
3: Yeah.
0: Just recently, I don't know if you had a chance to go to Legislator Caracappa's America 250 event.
3: No,
0: did you stop by?
3: I was at another event. I couldn't make it.
0: I know it's out of your district.
3: I still would have gone to support it.
0: I heard it was so great. I was not there either, but that's where I heard all the, you know, I know you were there. What I love is how much the Boy Scouts have gotten involved in America 250.
3: Yeah.
0: I'm seeing them with the Veteran Hall, with the Veterans Wall, one of the Boy Scouts who drew that.
2: Yep.
0: And, a lot of, like you just mentioned, the Boy Scouts, a lot of good stuff coming out of that.
3: Yeah.
0: So that historic town board meeting, like, does that get documented as a true meeting?
3: Oh, it's an actual meeting. Yeah.
0: So Davistown Meeting House in Corum. What actually happened there more than two centuries ago?
3: Well, basically that's where they had the town board meetings, the same as we have them in town hall. That was the town hall. That was the gathering place. That was an inn. That was a stagecoach stop years ago. And that's where the Brookhaven Town Board used to meet.
2: And didn't they burn the hay across the street?
3: They burned the hay across the street. That's right. Yeah.
2: Yeah.
3: Absolutely. Yeah.
0: So we're seeing Freedom Fest now coming on July 3rd.
3: Yeah.
0: So continuing this conversation for America 250, because we're celebrating all year long.
3: Right.
0: We have the Freedom Fest coming. That's a really big deal.
3: Yes.
0: I mean, there are going to be fireworks, family activities. That's July 3rd. Yeah. A lot of patriotism and, of course, country music with Brett Young.
3: Brett Young, yeah.
0: I know that the station is a huge supporter. I'm putting it all together, really.
3: Yeah. Well, you guys do it all.
0: JVC
3: over there,
0: is amazing.
3: Yeah. And the town is honored to be able to provide that to, you know, obviously JVC, which you guys do an amazing, amazing job. John is great.
0: Oh, well, I'm proud to just have the show here, but these guys, the guys like Zach and Joe, and of course, John Caracciola, we have
3: He's
0: to
3: wonderful.
0: Mention him. Really,
3: yeah.
0: always a
3: yeah.
0: huge, huge supporter and
3: yeah.
0: doing all these things. He has taken this very seriously. So what can we expect on July 3rd? Tell us where, when, why, how. Is Thomas Jefferson singing? Because that's going to
4: be your old buddy TJ.
3: Anthem. Yeah, my old buddy TJ. That's right, Jimmy.
0: Yeah.
3: There's going to be Brett Young, a number of other bands that will be there that have not been announced to the best of my knowledge.
0: Okay. Is it a secret? There's more coming?
3: Well, you ask John. He'll tell you.
0: John, if you're listening, call in.
3: Right,
0: 631-451-1039.
3: And I tell you, people are just so excited to be at that show, and it's going to be a lot of fun. And I just hope the weather holds out, and either way, it'll still be nice. I've sat there in the rain in a poncho.
0: And who cares? Right.
3: We've always had a good time over
0: there. When it's warm out, the rain just doesn't bother me.
3: No.
0: It's that freezing rain or, of course, hail.
3: Yeah.
0: So in our first segment and the second even, let's talk about the events, because then we could get serious towards the end of our program. Because we still want to talk about things that are going on in Brookhaven and in your district, like housing and affordability and seniors and not all fluff stuff. But so let's talk about the South Country Safe Summer Program in Bellport that it's giving teenagers a safe place to gather with basketball, music, food. You talked about this last time.
3: We did, yeah.
0: Is this the same program?
3: It's the same program. We do it every year, and it's a lot of fun, and the kids love it, and I have to tell you, we love it. We have such a good time
0: You're playing
3: with them.
0: Basketball?
3: Well, I don't know if it's called playing, but I mean I'm going to try.
0: Zach and Jack just taught me about some game like the Knicks were playing the other night.
3: Yeah,
0: like,
3: somebody I heard
0: named guys. Knicks. Like, right. I don't really know what this is.
3: That's Jimmy's big thing over there, the Knicks.
4: What is a basketball team? I'm not sure.
0: Nobody watched the Knicks before that week.
3: Right. Exactly.
2: Yeah. They were that bad.
0: Yeah, I
3: That's
0: know.
3: True.
0: So tell us about the program and why it's so much fun, how we can get involved.
3: It is. It's on Tuesday, Wednesday, and Thursday, July 7th. Tuesday, Wednesday, and Thursdays, July 7th through August 6th from 7 to 10 p.m. And there's free snacks. There's basketball. There's music. We have a live DJ on Thursdays. And, you know, the kids come down. The parents come down.
0: This is free?
3: Yeah.
0: This is free?
3: It's free.
0: So what a great program, 7 to 10 p.m.?
3: Yep.
0: That's amazing. Yeah. And what are the ages? Oh, 13 to 20.
3: 13 to 20, right.
0: Absolutely
2: awesome.
0: So you
2: can still go, Corinne.
3: Yeah, we all go. Listen, I'm over 13, let me tell you.
0: Yeah. And, I mean, it sounds like you're welcoming
2: physically,
0: everyone. Yeah.
2: Physically or mentally, are we talking
3: a little bit of, I don't know.
0: All right, well, when we come back, I want to talk about the Senior Citizens Picnic.
3: Okay.
0: And like I said, we have a lot of events to talk about. We want to make sure that our listeners know what's going on. And, of course, we have James Canale here, so we have to
3: talk
0: business, too, right?
4: Of course, a little bit here and there.
0: We want to hear what your constituents are saying. We want to hear some of the crux of your office. We want to hear what they're concerned about. So let's talk events. Let's talk about this Fill the Bus for Seniors. I love this, the Senior Citizens Picnic, and this is such a great flyer. We're going to post it on our social media page right now,
3: cool.
0: And we're going to talk about it with Councilman LaGuercio when we come back. This is Corinne Murphy. I'm here with Zach on the boards deciding our music, and, of course, Jeopardy Jack, and our very famous guest, James Canale, in the studio today. We'll be right back in just a moment. We hope you stick in, tune in, and give us a shout-out if you want to talk to Councilman LaGuercio or text us at lipatriotradio.com.
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0: Welcome back to Long Island Patriot Radio Show on the one and only LI News Radio. We're live from MacArthur Airport 1039. I'm Corinne Murphy, joined by Jeopardy Jack and Brookhaven Town Councilman Michael Legercio, and of course his legislative aide, James Canale. So happy to have you both with us
1: here
0: today.
2: Thank you.
0: Really? Like, you're a pro already, right? That's it.
2: I'm trying my best.
0: You could run this show, I'm pretty
1: and
0: sure.
1: And he looks good, too.
2: Oh, thank
0: you. He looks great. He's awesome. And we go way back, too.
1: We do.
0: I can't believe how you have some memories. It's pretty cool stuff.
1: I do. Yeah, you've been doing so many great things for so many years.
0: Oh,
1: you have.
0: Stop it so. Now.
1: No, it's true.
0: Well, let's talk about you, because we already spoke about America 250. Right. We spoke about Freedom Fest,
1: yes.
0: July 3rd. At the amphitheater.
1: Yes.
0: Very important. Both of those things. Is there anything with America 250 that's coming up that we have to make sure that we tell everybody about?
1: Nothing else coming up.
0: So the Freedom Fest is the big
1: thing.
0: That
1: is the big thing.
0: July 3rd.
1: Yeah.
0: Where can people buy tickets for Freedom Fest?
1: Actually, from what I know, the tickets were being given away, and I don't know if they...
0: I heard that too.
1: Yeah. I don't know if they have any more left.
0: I don't know. Legislator Caracappa told Jack that he was printing them in his office. And I didn't believe that, but maybe it's true.
1: It's probably
0: true.
3: You never know with Nick.
1: Well, they think what he's doing.
0: All right. So let's shift gears, because one of the things that impressed me the most was this fill the bus for seniors.
1: Yes.
0: And this is pretty cool. The bus. A bus that's filled with blankets, pajamas, slippers, socks, and everyday essentials for seniors that may need a little extra help.
1: Correct.
0: It's the annual Senior Citizens Picnic, which is Wednesday, September 2nd and Thursday, September 3rd.
1: Right.
0: But this fill the bus, I mean, it's still part of the celebration for the nation's 250th birthday.
1: Mm-hmm.
0: I can't grasp my head around how you're pulling this off. Filling a bus? Tell us the program in a nutshell.
1: Basically what happens is every year we do the senior picnic, and you want to see people have a great time. It's so much fun. They have a DJ and there's dancing, and the town board shows up. Other elected officials show up from around. You know,
0: because we're all like seniors now.
1: Right, exactly.
0: Shamefully, even Jack fits in that category.
1: Jack, right? Except for no. James. I don't know.
0: James just wants to go because he wants to see all of us seniors dancing.
1: Right, and he's an old soul, so I don't know.
0: I'm not really quite there yet, but I feel like it.
3: And you are not there yet. Cut it out.
0: Okay, so they come and have the picnic.
1: Exactly. And the town board sponsors the whole thing. Brookhaven Town sponsors the whole thing.
0: Yeah.
1: And we all show up. It's under a big tent, and we have a barbecue, and we just, you know, sit there, and we speak with the people, and we dance with them, and
0: have a great time. That's wonderful.
1: And the stuffer bus, or filler bus here.
0: Yeah, talk to me about the bus.
1: Yeah, we're looking for, like you said before, Corinne, you know, slippers, pajamas, flashlights, nightlights, anything that really, you know, sometimes they don't have the expendable income that maybe others may have.
0: Okay.
1: Because they're on fixed incomes. So they maybe don't have the money that they really need to go out and buy some of these things. So we ask people.
0: Essentials.
1: Exactly.
0: Especially during hurricane season.
1: Exactly.
0: This kind of stuff. These are real essentials that you not just need every day, but even in the time of tragedy.
1: Absolutely.
0: Superstorm Sandy, our seniors were so affected. So people donate that day. They fill the bus.
1: Yeah.
0: And if you're a senior, can you come and get anything from the
1: bus
0: that day?
1: And that's what we would do. We would distribute it to those folks that need it. So if anybody needs something, they're welcome to it.
0: Councilman, where did this idea come from? And where's the bus coming from, more importantly?
1: Is
0: it like a Scooby-Doo bus?
1: Well, you know, the town, we all put our heads together in all the different departments. The Parks Department plays a huge part in this. Everybody gets involved. And we just basically come up with all these different ideas and do whatever we can to really try and help the people.
3: I know another big night coming out that is great for the community.
0: Don't take away from my bus. I'm still talking about the bus.
3: Oh, okay. Well, excuse me. Talk about your bus.
0: Your
3: bus is a short bus, but okay.
0: Wow, Jack. All right, talk to us about, I don't even have anything now. I'm blanking. What do you got?
3: I was going to say that's coming up is National Night Out.
1: Yeah,
0: that's National Night Out.
3: That's the first Tuesday in August every year.
2: Absolutely.
1: And that is a great time. You have all of the law enforcement departments come out and everybody
3: and local businesses, right? And there's the kids, the Boy Scouts, the Girl Scouts, the local troops, the Ralph's Italian Ices in the neighborhoods giving stuff out.
1: Fire departments.
3: Fire departments. The Army, the Marines, they're all there.
1: Everybody's
3: out there.
1: Yep. And everybody's doing demonstrations. Like, for instance, my fire department, the Ridge Fire Department, we did demonstration on cutting up a car, you know, extrication of, you know, a patient in an MVA. We also do, we'll put a fire out on a vehicle.
0: Wow.
3: And if people need things, they can go there because all the local officials are always there.
1: Absolutely.
3: You know, you could see them face to face and actually talk to them and tell them what your issues are.
1: Yep.
0: What I love about that is the National Night Out is it's really a time of coming together and seeing your first responders and the elected officials when like it's a hostile environment for elected officials and especially for our law enforcement. It really is. So to show that they're out in the community and there's this camaraderie and they are family people too. Mm-hmm. Shake their hand. I mean, I love all the little community events that they do, the coffee with cops and, but many times people, they're all really in one place. And I can't believe that they do all those demonstrations with the first responders and the fire department. Yeah. That's good stuff.
1: And it's nice to see all of the different levels of government, the different law enforcement organizations all coming together, working together. There's no animosity. Everybody's having a great time. Everybody's getting along. And the kids see that.
0: Yeah, you know, because for sure.
1: Exactly.
0: Big. Yeah. Especially when we see the front page of the New York Post is somebody throwing or spitting at a police officer. Something that does not, I'd like to think it does not happen in Suffolk County.
1: Look what happened in the city when the Knicks won.
0: Yeah.
1: Right? This
0: I know.
1: Is your city.
3: Animals.
1: Your team.
0: Awful.
1: It was horrible.
0: Awful. So things like that, I mean, I don't know if there's National Night Out in the city, but they should have it.
3: It's a nationwide.
0: I know it's nationwide, but I haven't seen it really coming out of the city.
3: They probably do it like the Rucker or something.
0: Yeah, well, so going back to the bus, because Jack and his ADD, he had to just bring up, you know, the National Night Out, which we understand. I do get it. But I did want to ask about the bus one final thing.
1: Sure.
0: How do people get involved? Should they sign up before?
1: Yes, what they would do is they would call 631-451-9084. But what I tell everybody, call my office. James, Victoria, myself, we're happy to direct you to the right areas, and we will help you sign up.
0: So
1: just
0: when
1: give my
0: you,
1: office a call.
2: And we're a one-stop shop.
0: Okay, is that if you're a recipient or you are donating, either or?
1: For anything, actually.
0: I know,
1: you're
0: always open.
1: Anything that comes up, you give
2: anybody
1: on the call.
2: Anything.
0: Yeah. Well, we're going to talk about what constituents are saying, but I also want to bring up the Country Fair.
1: Mm-hmm.
0: Okay, so Country Fair is at the Longwood Estate.
1: Yep.
0: Exactly where is that?
1: Longwood Estate is in beautiful downtown Ridge. It is on the corner, right off of William Floyd Parkway by Longwood Road, about, let's say, 2 miles north of the Long Island Expressway, exit 68. And we do this every year. Actually, it had stopped for a while. When I was elected, I brought it back because it was such a fan favorite and such a favorite of myself. And folks loved it. But we decided to change it up a little bit this year for the 250th anniversary. And it will be on September 19th and September 20th. I have to throw a plug in for myself. The 19th is my birthday. James, you have, 89 more shopping days,
2: We've already got a lot of the gifts prepared. Still working on
1: the
2: final
1: good.
2: Touches.
1: And, the cool thing about it this year is we're doing it a little different. We're going to have a DJ in the daytime.
0: Okay.
1: And then mid to late afternoon, we're going to have Southbound, the band, come in.
0: Wow, Southbound's been everywhere.
3: I was going to say.
0: They are everywhere.
1: Yep.
0: Wow, I love it.
1: Yep.
0: Really
1: and
0: stepping up.
1: We're
0: going
1: to have a beer garden, and it's going to be just a great time for folks. You know, it's going to be open until 8 o'clock on Saturday and then 6 o'clock on Sunday.
0: Okay, so there's a lot going on in September.
1: Mm-hmm.
0: This year, the music is, it's unbelievable. Live performances at the Longwood Estate, which is at the corner of Longwood Road and Smith Road in Ridge.
1: Yeah, right off William Floyd, but exit 68.
0: Only a $5.
1: $5,
0: donation, admission fee.
1: You're right, exactly. And 12 and under are free.
0: Wow, this is good stuff.
1: And you can bring your dog. And
0: I see that. There is a dog show, actually. Craft vendors food, a vintage show. There's a lot of good stuff going on.
1: Oh, a lot of great things. A lot of good food.
0: So more going on for America 250. It's just going to – are you guys going to plan anything later in the year?
1: That's
0: gonna be
1: a surprise.
0: Pipeline?
1: Have me on again, and I'll tell you.
0: I love it. All right, when we come back, because I think we covered our events, and Victoria does not need to be upset that we didn't cover everything.
1: No, you covered it,
0: Because I know she's listening. And
1: I know.
0: Say you forgot something, so we'll make sure. But we got to talk about some constituent services.
1: Okay.
0: What people are saying, what their needs are. Can you help us out, James?
2: I most certainly can. Absolutely.
0: Because I know, being a legislative aide, that you really know what's going on. So we're going to bring those things up when we come back with Councilman Lagercio. This is Corinne Murphy with Jeopardy Jack. And we have James Canale, the legislative aide. Yeah. And we're going to talk some constituent services and what we need to do, what's on the pipeline, and anything else that you want to bring up. 631-451-1039. We'll be right back.
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5: For 103.9 LI News Radio, I'm Jay Oliver. Well, between the New York Knicks NBA Finals run, the U.S. Open last weekend, and the ongoing World Cup action, Long Island businesses are riding a major sports wave this summer. Bars and restaurants, they're seeing large crowds, especially night after night, most of which are there for the sports. Business owners are reporting 10 to 30% increases, even more, all during major sporting events. They say it's translating to big profits. Meanwhile, the overall economic impact across Long Island during last week's U.S. Open is estimated at roughly $160 million. Yanks downed by the Sox in Boston last night. That's right. New York got out to an early lead. They scored one on Jason Dominguez's RBI single. That in the top of the first, up 2-0. Going into the bottom of the fifth, Yankees starter Cam Littler gave up four runs. That included a two-run homer to Caleb Durbin. Red Sox would go on to win it 6-3. Series continuing tonight in Boston. For 103.9 LI News Radio, I'm Jay Allen. Today's news update brought to you by the Town of Islip Industrial Development Agency, where Long Island gets down to business.
6: ABC News, I'm Mike Dabosky. The case against Jonathan Rinderknecht has ended in a mistrial with the jury deadlocked. This was the man accused of sparking the Palisades wildfire last year.
7: The argument was that on New Year's Eve that he was distraught, he was angry, he was driving an Uber, went up, started that fire. And then the L.A. Fire Department came and put it out. But his defense team saying that he was being used as a scapegoat for the L.A. Fire Department's mistakes.
6: ABC's Alex Stone in Los Angeles. Prosecutors in the case say they will retry. Leon Black, a billionaire named in the Epstein files, walked out of a closed-door interview on Capitol Hill today with his lawyer calling the meeting a political stunt. House Oversight Committee Chair James Comer says he's now issued two subpoenas to Black. And John Bolton, the National Security Advisor to the first Trump administration, has pled guilty to illegally retaining classified documents. This is ABC News.
8: From the LI News Radio Weather Center. As for the evening, we'll have mostly cloudy skies, slight chance of rain after midnight, and a low around 65. For Saturday, chance of showers, mostly cloudy skies, at a high near 77. Saturday night, cloudy skies, overnight low around 63. For Sunday, some clouds, but mostly sunny skies throughout the day with a high near 80. Sunday night, mostly clear skies and a low around 66. For Monday, lots of sunshine with a high near 84. From the LI News Weather Center, I'm Chris Keith.
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0: Welcome back to Long Island Patriot Radio Show on the one and only Long Island News Radio. I'm Corinne Murphy, joined as always by my co-host, Jeopardy Jack. Today we're joined by Brookhaven Town Councilman Michael Lagercio and his legislative aide, James Canale. So welcome back to the show, guys.
1: Thank you.
0: Big shout out to Victoria. We missed her today. We really, right? You gotta
2: miss her.
0: Her.
2: She's
1: the
2: best.
1: Gotta
0: miss her. It's the Longwood graduation. Yeah, that's why she is not here.
1: I have to tell you, I am truly, truly blessed to have this
0: staff. Say that every time. I love that.
1: I really am. I have.
0: But you've been hiding this guy.
1: I know. Well, somebody's gotta run the office when we're out doing stuff like this.
3: They take me out every once in a while.
1: I think about once in a while.
0: So who's running it now? Directing the calls to your cell phone, are you?
1: Yep. And Jimmy will call everybody back when this is
0: over. I'm sure. Well, this is so important to have outreach to the community. And that's why we do love having you here. There are serious things to talk about. The events are important. Celebrations are important. Yeah. The community camaraderie is important. Mm-hmm. But there are very serious things that are going on. And when people think about local government, they often think about potholes and permits and taxes and roads. And those are some of the most important decisions that are being made, decisions that shape the way our communities look for the next 50 years.
1: Yeah.
0: And there are some things that are going on right now in the town of Brookhaven. And some of the things that we want to talk about is preserving open space, attracting businesses to the communities, creating housing opportunities for young families and for our seniors, and how we grow responsibly without losing the very character that makes our hometown communities special. I mean, that is really so important. So let's start with Bellport, if we could.
1: Sure.
0: I know a lot of buzz has happened regarding Bellport, and actually some people are calling it even Patchogue East now because the expansion there is dynamic. What the plans are dynamic. And when people talk about revitalization, sometimes I don't think they can really see it for some time. But this is actually unfolding now.
1: Mm-hmm.
0: And I want to mention who spearheaded it, what's going on, what do we have to take a look at? Is it mixed-use development? Are we seeing housing projects? Give us the full spectrum of what's happening over in Bellport in the revitalization, Councilman.
1: Well, first off, thank you for that question, because it's something that I'm personally very proud of, and Supervisor Panico and the entire town board are very, very proud of that, about that. So thank you for bringing that up.
0: Of course.
1: But, you know, and I've said this every time I've been here, that this is a campaign promise that myself and Supervisor Ed Romaine at the time made when I was first elected and Ed was already on the job, that we were going to help the people of Bellport and revitalize that whole Montauk Highway corridor. As you know, there were some challenges over there.
0: Yeah.
1: And when Ed took office over in the county, Supervisor Panico was wonderful, and he just jumped right in and worked with me, and then we had the tremendous support of the town board of all the different departments within the town of Brookhaven. And we are in the process right now, thanks to, for instance, the New York Forward Grant, which was $4.5 million, and a number of other opportunities that the state and the federal government are providing for tax incentives and grants to bring everything that you – I'm basically going to say yes to your points before – to bring everything of all of those items forward in that community. You know, and there'll be other areas as well that we will address. But right now, we are looking at that whole Montauk Highway corridor. We're bringing in affordable housing, mixed-use projects, where we'll have, let's say, a couple of retail stores on the bottom. But these are stores that not just any types of stores. These are stores that the community has told us.

0: so many different, you know, businesses that have come out now and are really working towards bringing that whole area, you know, up to, you know, where everybody wanted it. And there's other things that are going on, such as park renovations, infrastructure, lighting, so, you know, the roads. We're doing so many things. Highways, great with that. Parks is great with that. And the developers are really working hard to bring these folks what it is that they're asking for, affordable housing, so that people can live and work in the area as well.
1: Are you talking about the area that goes from, I'm going to say it's North Dunton to Station Road?
0: Yeah,
1: that whole stretch,
0: yeah,
1: there was the junkyards and all the heavy industrial stuff.
0: Correct.
1: That's the area that we're talking about as being more revitalized. And by the way, Holla Dollar is a legend in Bellport.
0: Yeah, but
1: the guy's been there forever.
0: Look at what a nice job they did. And the county, along with the town and the state, are working to bring sewers into that area. And once there are sewers in the area, then you'll see all the quote unquote wet businesses coming in. A lot of the junkyards that you mentioned, these properties are going to be worth a lot of money once sewers are in there.
2: Absolutely.
0: And now you'll have restaurants
2: coming
0: in. Absolutely. You'll have the laundromats, the services that, and the amenities that people really want in the community.
2: So I know that Peter from DNF Development.
0: Great man.
2: He played a major role in helping move these projects forward.
0: Did.
2: But and I remember that he was speaking about this like 10 years ago. So how long has this been going on that you put this together?
0: Yeah.
2: Because a lot went into the partnerships between the town and the state and federal. There was funding that came in, private developers.
0: Yes.
2: I mean, can you talk about how the partnerships actually came together and why they've been so successful now forward?
0: It actually starts with meetings, you know, where we all got together. We brought in the right players in the community. We brought in the people that really had the temperature and the flavor of the community.
2: Right.
0: And we started asking questions. You know, whenever I was knocking on doors visiting folks, what is it that you need in this area? I need this, I need that. And we started compiling all these lists of what it is that people needed. Then Peter Flory, Ben Bethesia, other developers in the area said, okay, how can we make this work? And of course, we want them to be profitable so that they stay in business and they keep providing the... Gotcha.
1: I was going to say, Peter's very good at building like affordable housing.
0: Oh, absolutely.
1: And, you know, he started like a whole organization for affordable housing in New York City.
0: Yeah.
1: He got to start in Queens building these big monstrosity buildings.
0: Yeah.
2: Okay. But one thing that residents are always worried about is balancing development with quality of life.
0: Yes.
2: So when you talk about then the mixed use projects and even as talented as Peter is, residents, what is their feedback as far as what does it actually mean to benefit a community like Bellport and make sure that the quality of life stays there?
0: And it's funny you said that because when we had the public hearing, I can't tell you, James, I don't know if you remember how many people were in the audience.
2: Yeah.
0: Every one of them got up and spoke for the project.
2: Great.
0: We didn't have people that were opposing it. They wanted this.
2: Because they need it.
0: Exactly. And, you know, Jack, you mentioned Queens before. It's not going to look like Queens.
2: Exactly.
0: It's suburbia, and we want it to stay suburbia. That's why so many of us moved out here in the beginning.
2: Exactly.
0: You know, we want it to look like that, where you've got the services within walking distance that you want and that you need, but it's still the country.
2: I have to say, having property in North Carolina, it is very frustrating to not have amenities or things that are like easily attainable.
0: Yeah.
2: Starbucks, for example.
0: Right. I mean, exactly.
1: Everything.
2: It is frustrating.
0: It is.
2: It makes life really hard. Yeah. What are you hearing, James, from the constituents over in Bellport about how this is developing? Are there any concerns that they're talking about? Is it just universal support? Tell us a little bit about what you're hearing from constituents.
3: Sure, absolutely. So first, we'll say I think it's a balancing act, you know, and I think the town board does a great job in smart development and redevelopment where it's needed, and then also just leaving some space be, you know, and have our trees, because like the councilman said, we're not Queens, we're the suburbs, and you know, it's important to have that balance, and I think our constituents understand that too. We go to all the civic meetings down in Bellport, East Patchogue, they're very, very happy. You know, of course, sometimes the wheels turn slowly in government, and that's the expression that we always use.
2: Sure.
3: Sometimes a little slower than we all would like. But it is a long process. It's one that we still have a lot of work to do. But I think residents are understanding that, you know, we really have to take our time to make sure we get it right the first time.
2: Exactly. So, Councilman, let's talk about preservation, because whenever we talk about development, there's another side of the conversation that matters just as much.
0: Mm-hmm.
2: And that really is preservations, because
0: while we're
2: building and revitalizing,

0: amazing. Brookhaven has been a leader in protecting open space.
1: Yes.
0: So tell us a little bit about, you know, some of those sensitive areas and how you're making sure that those are protected.
1: And as James said, it is a true balance. And I'll give you an example, Corinne. My family and myself, we moved out to Long Island because we wanted to get away from the city, you know, like you mentioned before about Queens. And that's not a slight on Queens or the city, but we wanted to come into,
0: Sure. Yeah, he's saying it's time to cut off, but finish your sentence. You have another second.
1: And it's difficult because we all want to preserve land.
0: Sure.
1: We all want to keep the beautiful trees and the open space that we have. But at the same time, you want to try and keep taxes low. So you need to bring in that tax base.
0: Sure.
1: You need to support the school districts, the fire districts, the libraries.
0: Yeah.
1: So that the people can afford to live here.
0: Yeah, exactly. They bring that in. Well, the town has been working on a comprehensive land use plan.
1: Yes.
0: And I want to really let our listeners know who
1: sure.
0: may not understand what that means,
1: yep.
0: explain it, what a comprehensive plan is, and why it's so important when we come back right
1: Absolutely.
0: Here on Long Island Patriot Radio Show. You ready, Councilman LaGracia?
1: I am ready.
0: We're here. We're live from MacArthur Airport, and we'll
1: Thank
0: be
1: you.
0: Right back in just a moment.
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3: 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I saw psychologists and psychiatrists. 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

0: Welcome back to Long Island Patriot Radio Show. I'm Kara Murphy, joined as always by Jeopardy Jack. And today we have Brookhaven Town Councilman Michael Lagercio and his legislative aide, James Canale. Today's show, we've talked about revitalization in Bellport. We've talked about America 250, the senior citizens bus, stuff a bus, the basketball programs over at South Country Summer Youth Program. And I want to get to, like, well, first of all of these conversations have one thing, and that's planning. You're very organized. Everybody is working together, and that's remarkable. It's wonderful to hear and see, because this stuff, all this stuff doesn't happen without effectiveness, planning, and execution of ideas.
1: Exactly. And we have an amazing town board. We've been together for quite some time now. We have different political parties. And what? Do we disagree? Absolutely sometimes. But you know what? We come to a concerted consensus, and we work together very, very well. So I'm proud to be on this board.
0: Yeah, and we can see that they're working together because good things are happening.
1: Yeah.
0: So the town, as I mentioned in our last segment, has been working on a comprehensive land use plan.
1: Correct.
0: So for listeners, Councilman, who may not understand really what that is, can you explain to our listeners and to Jack what a comprehensive plan is and why it's so important?
2: Thank you.
0: Yeah, because he's not paying attention, and you're going to have to listen because there'll be a quiz afterwards,
1: Lift
0: Jeopardy
1: up,
0: Jack. All right, Councilman.
1: Okay. The last time that the town even did anything like this was back in 1996. So what we've done over the years is we've had all these focus groups. We've had meetings. We've gone to the civic meetings. We've listened to the folks. And we tried to get an idea based on, you know, the town's changing population, the different environmental conditions, whatever future opportunities we believe and the communities believe, you know, are out there. And what this plan does is it really creates, I'll call it the framework for a range of topics, like we said, of land use.
0: Right.
1: Which, now, land use, which you know, is the most important thing that we do on the town board. Okay, that's the most important thing is land use. You know, economic development, how we can bring that balance in between preserving land that Jack loves and also bringing in, you know, tax base that will support the organizations that need to be, and the folks here, so that we're not paying, you know, crazy, crazy taxes.
0: Sure.
1: You know, improving the infrastructure. That's a tremendous, you know, item that we have to really focus on. And of course, housing. We want to make sure that there is the right balance of housing, affordable housing, so that folks will be born here, raised here,
0: exactly,
1: have a job here, and live here. So really that's what it is. And we've had a number of meetings throughout the town. Each town council district has their own meetings. And you can, as a community member, you can go to any meeting. It doesn't really matter which one you go to. And you can voice your opinion. You can write it down and put them in the suggestion box and speak with the organization that was hired by the state to put all these thoughts together and then eventually bring it to us and say, okay, this is what we need to do over the next 10 years, let's say. Because this is a long-term plan.
0: This is long-term.
1: Yeah, this isn't something that's going to happen overnight, that's for sure.
0: And what's fascinating about Brookhaven, it's not one community. It's a lot of unique communities.
1: Very much so.
0: That have their own identity and characters and priorities.
1: Yeah.
0: So one thing I find very interesting is that in every council district, they do have these unique needs. They're all very different.
1: Yes.
0: So what's right for Quorum may not be what's right for Bellport or Brookhaven Hamlet.
1: Absolutely.
0: Right?
1: Yeah.
0: So how do you account for the differences then with you and your colleagues when you're creating this townwide vision?
1: And that's why you have to take each individual community on its own.
0: Okay.
1: And you have to say, okay, in you said Quorum, for instance, what does Quorum need? Quorum needs a supermarket right now. Yesterday I had a huge meeting with the new owners of the Quorum Plaza.
2: Oh, our good friend Alon.
1: Alon, yes, exactly. And,
0: yeah, great.
1: And his folks, along with the engineers, real estate, to say, okay, how can we entice a good supermarket to come in there?
0: Right.
1: And then you have, you know,
0: over in that old Stop and Shop spot, there's still nothing there.
1: No. Well, he's got a couple of things that he's working on. And hopefully we're going to see some really good changes soon.
0: Good to hear
1: and,
0: that.
1: And, you know.
0: Oh, yeah, he's bright. Very bright guy.
1: He is. Young
0: very
1: man.
0: Very forward thinking.
1: Smart man. Yep. And then you have, you know, along that whole Middle Country corridor.
0: Yeah.
1: From Quorum to Ridge in my district.
0: Yeah.
1: You know, those needs are different than the needs that you have in Bellport. So you have to take each one, you have to segment it out and say, okay, how could I basically satisfy the needs of each individual community? And then, you know what? Bring them all together.
0: Do you find that, like, residents today are so much more engaged and they're listening to things than they were, maybe 10, 20 years ago, because it feels like that to me. Like people really are speaking up for their communities, and that's a great thing. They're really
1: social
0: engaged.
1: Media has done it. And you know, it's interesting because I'll run into people and they'll say to me, "Hey Mike, I got this great idea. What about if we do this or what if we do that?" And I love that. Because it really, there's so many things that we don't think of that folks have these ideas. Some of them, you know, you can't do for whatever reason. And I'll tell somebody, listen, that's not going to work. And here's why.
0: Right.
1: I'll always explain it to them, but I'll always bring it back to the board and say, and the other board members do the same thing. Mm-hmm. And say, okay, guys, is there a way that we can actually implement something like this?
2: Well, sure. I got some ideas. I'll talk to you off air. I don't want to give them away.
0: Yeah. All right. Well, at the end of the day, planning isn't really about buildings. And though that's
1: correct.
0: So good, it's not about zoning maps and it's not even about development, but it is about people.
1: Yes.
0: And that's so important. So 20 years from now, Councilman, when someone looks back to at this period of growth and what's happening, all this revitalization, what do you hope that Brookhaven will look like and that they'll feel about what your work has been doing?
1: Well, you know, Brookhaven is a very safe place to grow, to, you know, raise a family. It's a good place to work. It's a good place to live. And I want to see the folks 20 years from now saying, wow, those people then did a great job. It's still very, very safe. There's still plenty of jobs, plenty of open space, plenty of parkland. And I'm glad that I still live here at this time.
0: So what's the legacy that you hope for today's today's town board leaves behind?
1: I want people to say, you know what, he was a knucklehead sometimes, but he did a good job, and he did.
0: Who calls you a knucklehead?
2: I'm Victoria.
0: All right, okay, there is one person.
3: No comment.
1: I was going to say James isn't saying anything.
0: Yeah, yeah.
1: But he tried to do his best, and he brought some great things to the community along, and he worked cohesively with the entire town board, which I have to give a tremendous amount of praise to, and their staffs.
0: Oh, for sure.
2: Councilman, I know last time you were here, you had an update on the Breslin property.
1: Yeah.
2: And then Mr. Breslin passed away.
1: I know.
2: Right after that. Is there any, is that project still moving forward?
1: It is still, and again, as James said before, you know, the wheels of government don't move very quickly, but we're making some tweaks to it based on community input, the civic input, the people in the area who I run into in the local meat farms and talk with them about it. And right now we are, you know, looking at some little changes, but basically the program is moving forward, albeit slow, but it is going to eventually happen, and it's going to be a great project for the community.
0: What should people expect over there? I mean, you laid it out for us last time. Yeah. Can you just set the vision of what's happening there? Because it's a huge, huge project, a huge piece of property.
2: It was skyscrapers, right?
0: Oh, boy.
1: No, it's going to be...
0: I love that spot because of the duck pond across the street. I used to go there when I was a little kid.
1: Yeah, it is a very pretty area. And we're going to have apartments, and there will be the 10% of, you know, affordable apartments there.
0: Okay.
1: 50% of it will be for 55 and over.
0: Good.
1: And there will be a couple of restaurants, there'll, you know, on separate pad sites.
0: Yeah.
1: There's going to be a little park there.
0: Amazing.
1: Yeah, it's really going to be nice.
0: How long will that be? I mean, really,
1: well,
0: what's a realistic number about when we're going to see
1: something? I would say, and this is just my guess from experience, that once everything is really filed and approved, you're probably looking at least, I would say maybe less than a year before you see a shovel in the ground. Because also you have to have...
0: Wow.
1: You
0: know, yeah. That is not a long time away.
2: And then probably 3 years to build.
1: Maybe even longer. It'll be a little bit more of a build out because there's so much involved to it.
0: Yeah.
1: You know, fortunately it is cleared already, but it is in the Pine Barrens and there's still, you know, some hoops that you have to jump through for protection.
2: Did they rip all the asphalt out yet or
1: not? Not yet. Some of it is corroded, but it's still there basically. There's a lot of weeds and stuff.
0: Councilman. Yeah. One last thing.
1: Sure.
0: Would you remind everyone of your office phone number?
1: Absolutely. It is 631-451-6968. That number again, 631-451-6968. And if you act now, you get James, Victoria, and myself on the line.
0: Oh, I love it. Thank you so much for joining us today
1: and
0: sharing
1: your
0: vision for Brookhaven's growth. Thank you, James.
1: We love you guys. Thank you so much.
3: So very much, Corinne and Jack. Much appreciated.
0: Great having you here. And of course, a big thank you to Victoria. She's always a tremendous help.
1: She's probably listening right now.
0: For sure. I am glad. Well, thank you again to everybody listening.
1: You.
0: I know that you had questions for the councilman. We will certainly ask the councilman to respond to those at lipatriotradio.com. We'll see you on Facebook. And all of the events that you heard today, you will see them posted. We hope you have a safe and happy weekend. And we certainly hope that you get engaged with all of the celebrations for America 250. Thank you again, councilman.
1: Thank you.
0: Have a great day, everyone.
1: You as well.

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3: For 103.9 LI News Radio, I'm Jay Oliver. Lindenhurst man now facing charges after more than 1,000 child pornography images were recovered. The Internet Crimes Against Children Task Force spotted a tip to Suffolk County Police about 68-year-old Richard Enstead. Detectives with the Digital Forensic Unit launched an investigation and executed a search warrant. And that's when multiple devices containing the images were seized. Enstead is now charged with promoting and possessing child pornography. Food pantries across Long Island College campuses are seeing an increase in demand all during the start of the summer. Adelphi University's Panther Food Pantry and Stony Brook University's Seawolf Food Pantry have both been reported more students visiting the pantries this summer. Additionally, both schools have seen increased patronage, and that among students over the past several years. Part of the increase over the summer, both colleges say, is more students registering for summer classes. For 103.9 LI News Radio, I'm Jay Oliver. Today's news update brought to you by the Town of Islip Industrial Development Agency, where Long Island gets down to business.
4: ABC News, I'm Mike Dabusky. A mistrial declared today in the arson case against 29-year-old Jonathan Rindernecht, accused of setting the Palisades fire in California last year. Prosecutors say they will request a retrial. The death toll in Venezuela from those devastating earthquakes earlier this week has now risen to over 900, according to the president of the country's National Assembly. Today, the first plane load of U.S. aid arrived in Venezuela. Israel and Lebanon are expected to sign a framework peace agreement in Washington today, sources tell ABC News. Secretary of State Marco Rubio oversaw the talks.
5: So as I said today, as I've told all the parties here today, it's the beginning of the beginning. There's a lot of work ahead. We don't in any way underestimate the difficulty of the task ahead. But we understand the importance of it, how vital it is.
4: Meanwhile, President Trump is accusing Iran of violating the ceasefire agreement after that country appeared to launch strikes on an oil tanker in the Strait of Hormuz yesterday. This is ABC News.
6: From the LI News Radio Weather Center. As for the evening, we'll have mostly cloudy skies, slight chance of rain after midnight, and a low around 65. For Saturday, chance of showers, mostly cloudy skies at a high near 77. Saturday night, cloudy skies, overnight low around 63. For Sunday, some clouds, but mostly sunny skies throughout the day with a high near 80. Sunday night, mostly clear skies and a low around 66. For Monday, lots of sunshine with a high near 84. From the LI News Weather Center, I'm Chris Keith.
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4: 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I'm here every Friday at 3 o'clock. And when we talk about our code, we talk about choice, organization, direction, and education. 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We represent over 30 different insurance companies. We provide the right solution for you, not product. It's all about solutions, not about products. But we can do the biggest and the best of anybody, and we'll help you evaluate where you're at and put you in the right place. Today I want to talk about freedom, because July 4th is coming up, and with that we talk about freedom, but I want to talk about financial freedom. What does that mean to you? You know, a lot of people, they'll talk about retirement, they'll talk about other things. I want to talk about financial freedom. Now, historically, going back a generation, we could rely on pensions from companies. Going back a decade or two, that was almost the norm. So you, as many people for the retirement, relied on that. They also relied on Social Security. Now, if you listen to this program, you know, or if you read in the papers, you realize that Social Security is due to run out in like 2032. That's 6 years away. If they don't do something about it, it's going to run out of money. And what does that mean if you're on having Social Security, or you're expecting that to be as part of your plan? To me, financial freedom is doing for yourself, and not, it doesn't matter what political party you are, what religion you are, or anything else. All the norms that we thought we could depend on, we can't. We have to rely on ourselves. Our financial freedom depends on us being financially free and independent, which requires us to do planning, because whatever that norm was, not going to happen. We're in a capitalist society where we can do whatever you want, but at the end of the day, with what I'm seeing coming out of the government and what I'm seeing with programs, whether it's a pension, whether it's privatizing Social Security. It all is going to come down to you and how you've planned. So my recommendation is to plan and plan early. Plan for your children, plan for yourself. What is your definition of financial freedom? Not having any bills, not worrying about money. Everybody has their own definition, but I think the goal is financial freedom for a lot of people. And what is it going to make you financial free? Now, going through your bills, making sure you're not overpaying, making sure you have a spending plan or a budget. What I'm finding in the last couple of years are people are paying for streaming services, they're paying for TV, they're paying for cable, they're paying for a duplication of things at $30 a month here, $50 a month here, $70. When you add it all up, there's hundreds of dollars a month for everybody that we're paying for things that maybe we shouldn't be paying. So you want to keep a close eye on what your expenses are, especially with inflation and everything else. It's very important. But you also want to invest in yourself. Invest in yourself. Pay yourself first. You've heard it from many different advisors. Pay yourself first. Have a spending plan that includes paying you so that you're not living paycheck to paycheck. So that at one point, if you do want to retire, if you do retire, that you'll have built up a nest egg that, and you may have financial freedom for yourself. Now that also includes freedom from having the government pay for Medicaid or Social Security, we already mentioned. They're running out of money for Social Security. They're running out of money on Medicaid, which means I don't think Medicaid's going away. I don't think Social Security's going away. But what may happen is the benefits might be restricted greatly. So, again, it's going to fall back on you. So these are the types of things that I'd like to do. Now, I recently had a client that passed away. He's 80 years old, and he wanted his grandchildren, his five grandchildren, to have financial freedom. He wanted it so they didn't have to work again. And he did very well, and he left them close to $1 million each. Now, that's all well and good, but they're in their 20s and 30, you know, early 20s, late 20s, and all the money he left was in IRA money. Now let's look at each child and see what their options are. Well, one child said, you know what? I'm going to take $500,000 of that million, which was an IRA, and buy a house. So what would happen if he took $500,000, took a lump sum, and bought a house? Well, at the end of the year, you'd have to pay taxes on that whole $500,000, which would be ordinary income taxes. So it would put you in the $500,000 bracket. So you'd pay about 40% of that. At the end of the year, if he took that $500,000 and bought a house, he would owe $200,000 to the IRS. Unbeknownst to him when he bought that house, that would be his plan. Where's that $200,000 going? Oh, I have another $500 here. Well, again, you can't take out that $500 and pay that $200, because when you take out the next $500, you'll owe $200 on that. So what was that million really worth? Well, if I take it out twice to pay taxes, it's really worth a couple $100,000. That's not going to last a lifetime if you're in your 20s. And then you have to pay taxes on your house. So how can you physically buy a house with $500,000 that he left? So the problem is that the $1 million that was left in a very taxable state. Now, used to be, you could stretch that out over your lifetime if you were the beneficiary of that $1 million. That would be great. I could take income every year and I'll pay tax on that for the rest of my life. I don't have to take that much, but enough to do. So the problem is, even in the best scenario, and the kid really wants a house, or he's getting married, or whatever it is, If he takes out a half million, he's only going to net 300,000. So either you get 300,000, you pay the tax and you get 300,000, so I can't really buy that $500,000 house with having a mortgage. Or I buy it, and then at the end of the year, the tax man's going to come knocking on my door and say, hey, by the way, you owe me $200,000 in addition to your regular taxes. And where's that money going to come from? So that $1 million is severely depreciated. Now, we have other kids doing other planning. So very difficult to inherit money and not know exactly what to do. And that's why I recommend you give us a call. So what I recommended to the other children and this child is rather than do that, take the money over 10-year period, which is what the IRS requires you to do. You don't have any option. You have to take it over 10 years. So you get approximately $110,000 a year for 10 years. Is that enough to live a life of freedom and not work anymore? I'd venture to say, if I'm in my 20s, that's great money. Not enough. Not enough for me to buy a house. Not enough for me to do what happens year 11. So we're going to talk about that right after the break. You're listening to the Main Street Code for Financial Success. My name is Neil Himmelstein. Best way to reach me is 631-647-4694. If you have any questions regarding this, please give me a call. 631-647-4694. Thank you.

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5: 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Yay! 250 years of being in the United States, and we want to talk about your financial freedom, not just freedom from taxation, freedom from this. But quite frankly, you need to set yourself up, and you need to do it early and often, and even if you're older, if you don't have the right plan to set up the legacy for your children, this is what happened. So this gentleman we were talking about before the break left 5 children $1 million each, but they were all IRA money. So if they want to go out and buy a house, I already told you, well, it's not so easy because of the taxes that you're going to have to pay. So to take that lump sum of money and to buy something is difficult. Now, you may want to take some of it, take your portion, and take out a mortgage and help pay the mortgage with the 10 years payments. That's an option. But don't go running out and buying a house right away. That's what lottery winners do. That's why in 3 years they go bankrupt, because they just don't get it. There's taxes, there's maintenance. Where's that money going to come from? If it's going to come from all the IRA money that you inherited, remember, every penny you take is taxable to you. So we try and tell older people in our planning, develop a spending plan while you're alive and reinforce that with tax-free money to your children, because they're going to get whacked with taxes. So you can use some of that spending plan to buy life insurance. That'll go tax-free to each one. Big difference. Then they could take $500,000 and buy a house. If I inherited $1 million life insurance policy, I could buy that house, still have $500,000 to pay for taxes and maintenance. If I inherit $1 million IRA, I can't buy a house if that's all I'm relying on. I hope that's clear because of taxation. Develop your own freedom, not just for yourself, but as a legacy. You wanted your grandchildren to have this freedom. Well, they're not really free. They're really handcuffed. So what I advise these children, what I'm advising them as they inherit the money, is let's take it out over 10 years, like the IRS says. Don't take it out in lump sum. Take it out over 10 years. There's a very specific, what they call inherited IRA rules that have been put in play that you have to take out over 10 years. So there's an immediate annuity. It's called an inherited IRA. Very specifically pays out over 10 years. There's some interest on it, but it's not like a big investment pool. So that's how that works. Now, if you're taking this income out over 10 years and you're 25 years old, you're 35 years old, and that's all great. This is all great income for 10 years. What happens year 11 when that income stops? When you're accustomed to getting that check every month or every year, what happens? Well, hopefully you'll have put away some of that money in your own savings vehicle so that you can continue to have that kind of money when you're 11 and for the rest of your life. So one of the planning tools that I recommend, because you can't do it all in a Roth IRA, which I love Roth IRAs, but they have some restrictions. You got to remember, you can't take out that money tax-free unless you're 59 and a half or you have an emergency or something else. But it is a great savings tool to take out tax-free money later. But, you know, you're in your 20s. You may want to take out that money in your 40s when you're maybe married, maybe you have children, maybe you're worried about college, maybe you need the money 10 years down the road. So one of the vehicles we use is life insurance, because one of the great things about life insurance, cash value life insurance, is I can overfund it for 10 years. So I'm going to cover my family or new family's needs for 10 years in a big way, by putting some of that money, not all, of course, into a life insurance contract. We set the death benefit to the lowest amount we can, and we use the life insurance contract really as a conduit for tax-free money. Now, if you don't really get what I'm saying, I compare it to a computer and a printer. See, I'm dating myself a little bit, but in order for that printer to work, it has to go through a cable. And that cable is that life insurance contract. It's that thing that makes that money come out tax-free on the other end. So I can create a tax-free income starting year 11 to pay for college or something else using that life insurance contract without any IRS intervention, penalties, or anything else. And still, if something happens to me dreadfully, I have a contract that will pay my family and move on to the next generation, hopefully, or to my spouse, but they can benefit from that. But if not, I have that money for my own use, for whatever I need, year 11 when I run out of money. So now I have an additional pool of money, year 11, that I didn't have before. And it's called discipline. And to have financial freedom, one of the elements is discipline. You have to be disciplined with your spending, but you have to be disciplined with a consistent savings plan. So discipline is the key, one of the keys, to financial freedom. You have to have discipline, you have to be diligent, and you have to really map it out so that if a catastrophe happens, you're prepared. You know, you want to ride on the water just above the surface, floating around for financial freedom. Oh, my goodness, something happened. Oh, okay, a little dip in the water, but not sinking. Not good to sink. We don't like sinking. So that's part of the plan. Now, maybe you're older. Maybe you're in your 40s. Maybe you're in your 50s. There may be a different plan for you. Maybe you really need the family protection of some life insurance, but you also should be considering covering for your long-term care expenses, which odds are you're going to need. There's a 70% chance. Now, you could plan this in your 20s and 30s. A lot of people aren't talking about it or aren't thinking about it, of course, and advisors aren't talking to people in their 20s and 30s about this. But you just inherited this large lump sum of money. What do I do with it? Now, you may want to take some of that money and invest it in the market. You may want to put some into life insurance. You wanted to establish different buckets of money. For financial freedom, you want buckets. You know, it's funny because I see people at retirement and they have their bills and they pay their bills in two ways. The old fashioned way used to be, oh, I put it all in a book and boom, boom, boom, boom. Or I pay the first of the month everything, or I have an envelope system. You know, this is my envelope system for my bills. I like to have an envelope system for my cash. In other words, I want different buckets of money. This is my stock portfolio money. This is my 401k money. This is my tax-free money. Which money should I take today? Wouldn't that be great to have that option? Once you retire, you may or may not have that option if you've done zero planning. Okay? Prior to retiring, you got all kinds of options. And, you know, ultimately, doing the right planning, if you inherit money, is the time to sit down and really plan and really, not go out and spend it. Really, you don't have to be conservative, you have to be disciplined. And you have to think about it before you sink. You're listening to the Main Street Code for Financial Success. 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The Main Street Code for Financial Success. I'm Neil Himmelstein. Have a great weekend, everybody, and get ready. 4th of July is coming. Thank you.
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4: Well, 103.9 LI News Radio. I'm Jay Oliver. Well, between the New York Knicks NBA Finals run, the U.S. Open last weekend, and the ongoing World Cup action, Long Island businesses are riding a major sports wave this summer. Bars and restaurants, they're seeing large crowds, especially night after night, most of which are there for the sports. Business owners are reporting 10 to 30% increases, even more, all during major sporting events. They say it's translating to big profits. Meanwhile, the overall economic impact across Long Island during last week's U.S. Open is estimated at roughly $160 million. Yanks downed by the Sox in Boston last night. That's right. New York got out to an early lead. They scored one on Jason Dominguez's RBI single. That in the top of the first, up 2-0. Going into the bottom of the fifth, Yankees starter Kemp Littler gave up four runs. That included a two-run homer to Caleb Durbin. Red Sox would go on to win it 6-3. Series continuing tonight in Boston. For 103.9 LI News Radio, I'm Jay Allen. Today's news update brought to you by the town of Islip Industrial Development Agency, where Long Island gets down to business.
9: ABC News, I'm Mike Dabusky. A mistrial declared today in the arson case against 29-year-old Jonathan Rindernecht, accused of setting the Palisades fire in California last year. Prosecutors say they will request a retrial. The death toll in Venezuela from those devastating earthquakes earlier this week has now risen to over 900, according to the president of the country's National Assembly. Today, the first plane load of U.S. aid arrived in Venezuela. Israel and Lebanon are expected to sign a framework peace agreement in Washington today, sources tell ABC News. Secretary of State Marco Rubio oversaw the talks.
10: So as I said today, as I've told all the parties here today, it's the beginning of the beginning. There's a lot of work ahead. We don't in any way underestimate the difficulty of the task ahead. But we understand the importance of it, how vital it is.
9: Meanwhile, President Trump is accusing Iran of violating the ceasefire agreement after that country appeared to launch strikes on an oil tanker in the Strait of Hormuz yesterday. This is ABC News.
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2: 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They hate that. 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
3: Do we have enough duct tape and chicken wire to keep it together for another 23 minutes? 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Larry O'Connor is our pundit of the week. The great Larry O'Connor. He'll be up in 60 seconds. First, I want to tell you something, and that is this. Here's the reality that the bureaucrats don't want to talk about it. Alzheimer's is becoming an economic time bomb, and our country is not ready. Cases are on track to double to 14 million by 2060. This will put pressure on families, and it will already strain further these Medicare and Medicaid programs that, as you know, are buckling as we speak. And this should get your attention. It's American families that already shoulder most of the burden. They cover about 70% of the $400,000 lifetime care cost for an Alzheimer's patient. This is a major problem. Our competitors in the world are noticing it. China's even doing something about it. They've got a national priority program to expand early diagnosis and treatment. The Chinese can do it. Why can't we? We're waiting until it's too late, is my fear, and we have to turn it around. Now, we have the tools. We have the blood test, for instance, to spot early Alzheimer's. And if we can spot it early, you can keep people healthier for longer and in the workforce. Now, 4 in 5 of you say that you are more likely to support a candidate who prioritizes better access to Alzheimer's detection, diagnosis, and treatment. That's good for families, it's good for the economy, and frankly, it is just plain old common sense. If you agree, join the fight at marketinstitute.org. That is marketinstitute.org. All right, I mentioned to you the president is speaking at the Faith and Freedom Coalition. I think we have a little chunk of that. Let's hear from President Trump.
4: Americans have always deeply believed in the promise of Christ's words in the Gospel of Matthew. With God, all things are possible. With God, all things are possible, right?
5: All things.
4: That's why as we prepare to enter the 250th year last month, tens of thousands of patriots came together on our National Mall, and we officially rededicated America as one nation under God. And we're not changing. We're not changing. And we always have been, and we always will be. We're not going to let them take it away.
3: Let's bring into the show our good friend here from Salem and from townhall.com. Larry O'Connor, you're our pundit of the week, Larry. You hear the president there. Let me start here. The president's relationship with the Christian community, with the evangelical community in this country. Democrats and media have tried to poke holes in this for years, and they've never, ever succeeded. And you hear that crowd responding to the president on matters of faith. How does that strike you?
6: Yeah, it's really rewarding, actually, and gratifying, frankly, especially when you... You're right. The media and the left have tried to drive this wedge because, you know, they think they're shocking Christians when they tell us that a person who we are aligning ourselves with and we're voting for and supporting is a sinner. They really don't understand Christians. They really don't understand that we are all sinners. We are all acknowledged sinners, and we're all, you know, through God's mercy, able to make it through a day without being tempted left and right. Of course, we recognize that there are sinners everywhere. Every one of us is. But what's important about President Trump and his relationship with the faith-based community is that, Scott, he's delivered. I mean, for how many decades were we promised, you know, these laws and those laws? And, you know, Trump gave us the Supreme Court that overturned Roe v. Wade after years of promises and years of disappointing justices that we were told were going to finally do it. But even beyond that, he has embraced our position on these, the transgender activists who were trying to warp our children and trying to get between parents raising their kids. Sometimes you just have to stop for a second and recognize that, I don't know what goes on in Mr. President Trump's heart. I don't know the disposition of his soul. What I know is that those things that are important to me and to you, to our viewers and listeners, and to the people in that room that Ralph Reed assembled, he's delivered for them. And that's important. That counts for some.
3: I remember years ago, an editor for the Los Angeles Times called me up. This was right after Trump got elected. And she said, would you please write something for us? We don't understand why evangelicals and people who claim to be Christians support Donald Trump. And she's listing out all of his sins and all of his, problems and so on. And I ended up writing something, and I said something then that I still think is true today. Conservatives and Christians did not hire Donald Trump to sing soprano in the choir. They hired him to guard the church house door because the barbarians are at the gates. And in many cases, they are inside the gates. And what you just said to me rings true. He's fighting all the enemies that want to tear down Christian civilization or tear down institutions of faith. Look, you can say whatever you want about his personal life and his own decision making. And, you know, I would encourage anyone who lives in a glass house to reconsider casting the first stone. But that's what they hired him to do, to take up the cultural fight that is constantly trying to tear down institutions and people of faith.
6: That's right. You're 100% right. Very well said. And yeah, it is remarkable to take note of who is casting those stones right now, considering their track record as well. And Liz, I think somebody said, yes, he's an SOB, but he's our SOB.
3: Well, he's fought on a lot of fronts where a lot of traditional politicians would not have had the stomach for it. They would have thought, well, it's too dangerous. Right. It's not politically correct to take on this lobby or that lobby or this cult or that cult. But Trump has never backed down from any of these fights. And I think that's why he'll forever be a hero to the Christian right and to the evangelical community and to most conservatives out there. Larry O'Connor's our pundit of the week. Let's talk politics, Larry. We saw what happened in New York City this week, and lots of socialists. That's the sanitized term for what's going on in the Democratic. They're not socialists.
6: Yeah.
3: These people are radical communists and radical Islamists. They behind with the strength of Mamdani got three congressional wins in New York, and also down ballot they won some races. What do you make of this? Has the establishment of the Democratic Party lost full control to these radicals, yes or no?
6: Well, they're on the verge of it, absolutely, if it hasn't already happened. They've been flirting with these guys for over a decade. They loved Bernie Sanders' energy and activism and the ground game that he brought to the table. And let's not forget all those small dollar donors, that huge mailing list that they have where people are more than happy to give them $20 a month in perpetuity. They've raised a ton of money, these socialists, and

0: AIDS. It's really quite frightening. And I don't know if Hakeem Jeffries can handle it. I think either way he loses here. Because even if he somehow ekes out a victory in November, it's going to be such a small victory that these few DSA types are going to hold so much sway over him that he's going to have to knuckle under to their demands. It's going to be ugly for the country.
1: There was some video on Tuesday night, Larry, at one of these parties for the socialists in New York. And they had a big TV up at the front of the room. And Hakeem Jeffries was on the TV. Yeah. And they panned over to the crowd. Yeah. And it's a bunch of young, white, rich kids play acting like they are third world revolutionaries. And they're screaming at the television, you are next, you are next. You have all these young, white, rich kids screaming at someone who has a legitimate chance to be the first ever black Speaker of the House. I thought that was a very, very weird, strange, frankly, not a good look. For the progressive movement. But to me, that ought to send a signal to all of these traditional or establishment African-American leaders who've grown up in the Democratic Party. You got a bunch of young white rich kids in New York City who intend to throw you out and take your place. Yeah. And, you know, we spent a lot of time this year, Larry, listening to Democrats worry about the Supreme Court ruling on how we draw congressional districts in the Voting Rights Act. What they really ought to be worried about, if you're worried about black congressional power, is that right there. What'd you make of that?
0: Yeah, that's a great observation, actually. 100%, Scott. And I found it amusing, frankly, as a Republican, because, you know, listen, part of me wants to pop the popcorn and watch, you know, the Democrats sort of fight amongst themselves and go through this turmoil. But then I had to stop and pause and realize that I don't want one of the two parties in this country who is that close to actual power and that close to actually influencing the direction of our nation to be beholden to those people. They're ruthless. And the fact that it's mostly wealthy college educated whites who are then claiming that they're bringing these socialists up into power because they care about the working class. None of them are working class. In fact, if you look at the exit polls, working class New Yorkers didn't vote for them.
1: Yeah, working class and working class black voters, working class Hispanic voters, the people who can get up and go to work every day for a living, they don't want this. They know where this leads, and it won't be any good for them. But these rich kids, they're not working class. They're not working at all. But they have the luxury of being able to sit around and plot the downfall of Western civilization. Let's meet one of these socialist candidates, by the way. There's a congressional campaign going on out in Colorado. Milot Kairos. She is on the brink of possibly unseating a Democratic incumbent out there. Part of the philosophy of these people is that everything is America's fault. Listen to what Milot Kairos said about 9/11. Cut 8.
2: Do you believe that the 9/11 terrorist attacks on America were the inevitable consequence of American foreign policy?
3: Inevitable in the sense that we destabilized a lot of the Middle East, that forced people to believe that another act of violence was the only response. And again, just like I said before, our responsibility is to getting rid of those conditions that lead to violence in the first place.
1: So this is a Democrat socialist running for Congress who says America had it coming on 9/11. I'll give you the last word on it, Larry. 20 seconds.
0: You know, what's really frustrating about this is I believe her family came here as refugees from Ethiopia through the goodness of our hearts, the greatness of America and our charity, opening our arms to an actual refugee. And this is what happens. This is what happens. And this is how it treats the country that welcomed her and saved her as an infant. It's infuriating. And I don't think it's going to fly very long here in this country. We're seeing a realignment, Scott.
1: Yeah, I totally agree with you. Larry O'Connor from Salem and Town Hall is our pundit of the week. More with Larry in a moment, including how you can go on vacation with Larry. And I know you want to. We'll talk about it in a minute. By the way, I have to tell you, when I am preparing, Larry, for these debates on CNN and for this show, I have a tool that I use. I use the tool called Free Spoke. It is an app that is built to give you the full picture. A lot of things you see out there are algorithm driven. They're telling you what they think you want to hear. I need the full picture, and I think you need the full picture. And the way you get it is by using a tool like Free Spoke. I can see what's being said, who is saying it, and why. and I don't have any big

0: tech algorithm deciding what I should see. 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I got to know it all. And FreeSpoke gives it to me. It's totally anonymous. You won't be stalked or profiled. You'll get no targeted ads. 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You will love it. I promise you, this is the tool you need to be fully informed. It's called FreeSpoke. Winners and losers with Larry O'Connor when we come back. It's Scott Jennings on Salem. Stay with us.
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7: He's the author of the best-selling book, A Revolution of Common Sense. 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
0: Well, President Trump must be listening in on the Scott Jennings Show or reading our minds. He's talking about the communists who've taken over the Democratic Party. More audio from the president's speech today. Let's listen.
8: So the way they fight me, they'd be victorious. They didn't beat us, but they'd be victorious against the communists. But they don't have the courage to do so. So they're turning communists themselves. It's becoming a communist party. These are not social democrats. These are hardcore godless communists. They're godless communists. All communists are godless. They don't believe in God. This is the most serious threat to our country since its existence, in my opinion, 250 years ago. This is a major threat to our country.
0: I think the president, Larry O'Connor, is right on with his messaging. And when we find out what happens in the November midterms, as the people who support Western civilization take on these communists, that happens early November. And then in mid-November, we'll get to talk about it all on the great Gulf of America cruise. Larry, I'll be there. You'll be there. Mike Gallagher
9: That's
0: will
9: right.
0: be there. A whole bunch of us are going on this cruise. Invite the listeners of the Scott Jennings Show. I want them to meet you. I want them to know you. And we're all going to do it on the high seas. It's going to be great.
9: It's going to be fantastic. My colleague Kurt Schlichter, also one of the most popular columnists at Town Hall for years now, he's going to be joining us, and the great Jennifer Horn at KRLA. You're right. It's right after the midterm, so we're either going to celebrate Mike Johnson's miraculous against all odds victory to keep that leadership and keep that gavel, or we're going to be drowning our sorrows thinking of Hakeem Jeffries as Speaker of the House. Either way, it's a reason to be together and enjoy ourselves. It's going to be we're actually going to circumnavigate Cuba. The entire route takes us to the Bahamas, Jamaica, Grand Cayman, Cozumel, and then back to Fort Lauderdale. So we'll see Cuba off the side of the ship. And who knows, by that time, Marco Rubio may be the viceroy in charge of Cuba at that point, working on the transition to democracy and capitalism. But my favorite part about it is that every day, Scott, we're going to have an event. They're planning events for all of our listeners, all of our family, our readers at Town Hall. We will get together. We have private events. We're going to do Q&As. We're going to do group sessions on stage. We'll give speeches. We're all going to be mixing it up together. And we can talk politics and our love for our country and our values and our principles without having to look over our shoulder and see if some, you know, crazy left-wing socialist with blue hair and a nose ring is going to come get in our face and yell at us, because it's our ship. We're going to be having a blast, and there's safety in numbers, you know, all like-minded individuals having a great time and enjoying our nation.
0: Yeah, we already have hundreds of people from across the country signed up for this unforgettable Gulf of America cruise. If you'd like to join us, there are a few cabins left. Here's how you do it. Text the word cruise to 94878. Text the word cruise to 94878. Grab your cabin. A bunch of us here from Salem and from Town Hall are going to be on the ship. As Larry said, the only way to get into this stuff is to sign up through us. Text the word cruise to 94878. And after these midterms, we're going to have a lot to talk about one way or the other. And you want to do it with like-minded conservatives, people who share your values, people who believe in the future of Western civilization and the future of the United States of America. All right, Larry, now is the time.
9: And by the way, Scott, make sure you spell, you gotta spell Cruise, C-R-U-I-S-E. If you spell, it's like Ted Cruz's name, you're gonna get solicited for political donations. You know, that's a whole other thing. So, spell Cruise right.
0: That's right.
9: Just wanted to make sure that got out
0: there. C-R-U-I-S-E. Text it to 94878. All right, we wrap up the show. Traditionally, we pick the winners and losers of the week in American politics. I give you, Larry O'Connor, the honor of choosing the winner of the week. It is who?
9: It is my honor to proclaim Speaker Mike Johnson as the winner of the week. Hear me out. First of all, he had that power move there by reminding everybody that the Save America Act has passed multiple times in his House of Representatives with a bare majority. A bit of a flex there to his pals across on the other side of the building. But most importantly, these wins in these Democrat primaries this week, it has given the Republicans an even better narrative going into November. You gotta stick with the Republican Party and make sure that that majority stays in the House, because these Democrats, they're not just wrong. They're not just going to raise your taxes. These Democrats are dangerous. And now the Republican Party in every district that's going to be a toss-up, they can make that case regardless of who the candidate is. Mike Johnson just got an even better position to keep that gavel.
0: All right, Mike Johnson, Magic Mike, we call him, is the winner of the week. My losers, pretty obvious. Chuck Schumer and Hakeem Jeffries, Democrats from New York City who are watching their party crumble under their feet. They are not long for the political world, in my opinion. Schumer will not be senator after 28. And Hakeem Jeffries, I have my doubts whether he can survive in this new communist era of the Democratic Party. We're done for the week. See you next week from Out West. I'm Scott Jennings. Thanks for listening.
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21: For 1039 LI News Radio, I'm Jay Oliver. Lindenhurst man now facing charges after more than 1,000 child pornography images were recovered. The Internet Crimes Against Children Task Force provided a tip to Suffolk County Police about 68-year-old Richard Enstead. Detectives with the Digital Forensic Unit launched an investigation and executed a search warrant, and that's when multiple devices containing the images were seized. Enstead is now charged with promoting and possessing child pornography. Food pantries across Long Island college campuses are seeing an increase in demand all during the start of the summer. Adelphi University's Panther Food Pantry and Stony Brook University's Seawolf Food Pantry have both been reported more students visiting the pantries this summer. Additionally, both schools have seen increased patronage, and that among students over the past several years. Part of the increase over the summer, both colleges say, is more students registering for summer classes. For 1039 LI News Radio, I'm Jay Oliver. Today's news update brought to you by the Town of Islip Industrial Development Agency, where Long Island gets down to business.
22: ABC News, I'm Mike Tabusky. A mistrial declared today in the federal arson case against the man who allegedly sparked the Palisades fire. Prosecutors say they will try again, and a judge has ordered 29-year-old Jonathan Rinderneck to be held in custody until that retrial. ABC News legal contributor Brian Buckmeyer says prosecutors brought an unusual case.
1: I've done arson cases, I've reviewed arson cases, but I've never heard of an arson case where a person is accused of starting a fire on one day, and then that fire going underground and continuing to cause a much larger, a record-breaking fire 7 days later.
22: Officials in Venezuela are updating the death toll from this week's earthquakes to 920, with more than 3,300 injured. Some 50,000 people remain unaccounted for in Venezuela. And the Centers for Disease Control today elevated its emergency response to the Ebola outbreak to level one, the agency's highest designation. This is ABC News.
2: From the LI News Radio Weather Center. As for the evening, we'll have mostly cloudy skies, slight chance of rain after midnight, and a low around 65. For Saturday, chance of showers, mostly cloudy skies, and a high near 77. Saturday night, cloudy skies, overnight low around 63. For Sunday, some clouds, but mostly sunny skies throughout the day with a high near 80. Sunday night, mostly clear skies and a low around 66. For Monday, lots of sunshine with a high near 84. From the LI News Weather Center, I'm Chris Keith.
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5: 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I call it the Leadership Unleashed program. 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Inspirational leadership energizes your team. It gives them direction with purpose. People feel motivated to give their all, to take initiative, to take ownership, because they see a vision, they see a purpose, they align themselves with the mission of the organization, and they trust their leaders, right? So we have, you've heard me say this numerous times before, that the three main character traits of good leadership are humility, trustworthiness, and courage. And so we respect leaders who are humble, who are trustworthy, and who are courageous. And so I can guarantee you that if you work on those three character traits and you work on your inspirational leadership, your activation of your team, and your transformation of your team through accountability coaching, if you apply the proper principles, you will see better results. Better leaders get better results. That's what we always say. And the other thing that we need to focus on also is to not damage with, let's say, with your left hand, what you're trying to build with your right hand, right? So if you're trying to build something up and at the same time you're tearing it down, you're going to feel very frustrated. Your team's going to be very frustrated. And we see this in leadership all the time, right? So 99 attaboys can be ruined by one mistake, right? So you can do 1,000 things well, but you make one mistake and it can really ruin everything. You know, picture yourself building something, right? If you're in the process of creating something or building it, one little mistake can knock the entire structure down. So we want to not walk on eggshells, but we want to be careful to root out of our normal behaviors and mindsets and thinking things that are thwarting our ability to lead properly, right? So you can't motivate your team and demotivate your team at the same time. So being an inspirational leader is leading from the front. So we want to inspire people from the front. Inspiration means that people see this as part of their life mission, part of their vision. They see it as their identity. They identify as being the type of person who gets those results and who is part of that team on that mission with you. They see that their life purpose and the life purpose and the purpose of your organization line up, at least for a period of time. So they're motivated by that purpose. We love to be around people. We're inspired by people who are very purpose driven. So you want to be that inspirational leader. Everyone can develop this skill. It's not just for certain people who are more inspirational than others. Everybody everybody can develop that as a skill. Everyone can work on their habits that are demotivating to others and remove those habits, right? So these things take time and energy and effort, but they are doable. And everybody can make progress on that. That's what we're talking about here always on exponential impact. It's having an impact on the world around you that's going to ripple effect onto the world around them. So part of the bottleneck that we see in inspirational leadership is emotion, right? So leaders who are affected by external conditions, right? So people on their team, things that get frustrating. Now, listen, I know this. I've been in business for over 30 years. My leadership career started back in 1995. It's kind of crazy how long ago that is right now. But so over three decades, I see what's going on out there. I see what's around me. Even at the time, I would say that even as a young leader, there was things that would happen and everything would be like catastrophic. And I'd be very, really concerned and very stressed out. And I realized, wow, you know what? The process that I have to use to fix this is the same whether I'm doing it frustrated or whether I'm doing it happy. It's my choice whether I'm doing it happy or frustrated. The process has to be done anyway. So I might as well do it happy. And there's a mental mindset that you can have that you can do it happy. It doesn't make a difference what kind of stressful, frustrating thing is happening. You don't have to allow yourself to get frustrated by it, right? Because then you're paying twice, right? So let's say you're driving to a certain location and you've got a timeline and the car breaks down, right? That can be very scary. It can be very frustrating. You can be very stressed out about it. But listen, your ability to get to that place on time or be there late and have to fix up whatever, you know, was the problem for being late, it's the same strategy whether you're happy about it or whether you're really upset and frustrated about it. You know, sitting on the side of the road crying about it isn't going to get you there any sooner. So you might as well just be happy. Shout out to, I had a client one time and I use this example all the time. I was mentioning this and she goes, you know what? I have to go get a root canal today. And she goes, I'm going to go get that root canal happy because being upset about getting a root canal doesn't make the root canal go away. Being happy about it will actually make it easier. So one of the things that becomes a bottleneck in being an inspirational leader is allowing circumstances to affect us emotionally. So there's some quick strategies that we can take on that. And I have a whole topic on emotional fitness. We'll talk about that another time. But one of those strategies is just to take a pause and to just breathe for a moment and just think about something that's not stressful and to clear your mind and to unstress about it, to make a decision to not be stressed out about this thing that would normally stress you out. So I had a client one time says, listen, sometimes the equipment breaks and, you know, we've got deadlines to meet and clients are breathing down our neck and then we have to fix this equipment. And how can you not be frustrated about that? And I'm like, well, the frustration doesn't make the equipment work any faster, but what it actually does is it actually slows your brain down from doing, creative thinking and from doing problem solving, right? So the stressed part of your brain, when it's activated, it restricts blood flow to the problem solving part of your brain. And so you lack the ability to solve your own problems and dig yourself out of the mess that you're in by being stressed. So the only things that you can do are to do things that are going to de-stress your brain, right? So, focusing on your vision, focusing on your purpose. If you've got a really huge purpose, and you're really motivated by that purpose, that'll often turn the squelch down on the outside voices in your life, the things that are stressful. They'll turn those things down and you'll be able to focus better on your task at hand when you have the big picture in mind. So moving on in inspirational leadership. So a lot of people think about, you know, motivation. They want to motivate their team, and motivation is good. People who don't have motivation, they don't move. They don't do anything. So, but inspiration is different than motivation, right? So a motivator can be somebody who inspires and you're motivated to follow that leader because they're inspirational. But a motivator can also be somebody who punishes, right? So people are actually, you know, and I'm not advocating for punishment, but people are twice as motivated to not suffer loss as they are to pursue gain. In other words, you would be equally motivated to not lose $50 as you would be to gain $100, right? So fear of loss is actually a double motivator. However, motivation from behind with threats or punishment or taking stuff away from people, that fear of loss, it only works while you're there, right? So people are only going to respond to that motivation from threats of punishment when you're looking, when they can get caught, right? Inspiration works all the time, 24/7. It's based upon identity. People identify themselves as a participant in this journey. They're part of this team that's going on this journey to accomplish this mission because they can also see that vision, right? They see the world as a better place. Good leaders, inspirational leaders, they have a vision. They see the world can be a better place than it is now, and they can develop a plan on how to get there, right? A simple plan for success. Follow these steps. Go on the yellow brick road and take us to Oz, right? Just follow these steps and you'll get to this great vision of a world being a better place. So when you identify as somebody who's on that journey, that that journey is part of your life as well, that the purpose of the organization that I'm part of is part of my higher purpose, that's that motivator that's going to work 24 hours a day, 7 days a week, not only when I'm afraid that somebody's going to catch me doing something wrong and come and create some kind of punishment for me. So in any case, so we want to be an inspirational leader. We're going to lead people. We're going to motivate them by being inspirational, leading them from the front. We have some character traits that we can build, such as humility, trustworthiness, and courage. And that music means that we're going to take a quick break. We'll be back in about another 2 minutes or so with Exponential Impact right here on LI News Radio. We're talking about inspirational leadership today. Again, my name is Joe Beauchamp. I'll see you in about 2 minutes.

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5: 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I don't care if you're a business leader or not. You are a leader. You are an influence on somebody in the world, even if it's the person at the checkout counter at the grocery store. You have an influence. Hence, exponential impact is for you. These strategies can help you be more influential in the world around you, making the world a better place. Have a vision for what the world looks like if you are helping to make it a little bit better, a little bit brighter. And we're going to help you develop those skills. You can always give us a call, 631-770-7705, and we're here to help you out. But tune in every Friday from 4 to 5 right here on LI News Radio for Exponential Impact with Joe Beauchamp for that weekly inspirational leadership mindset conversation that we're going to have. So I just want to clarify some of the misconceptions that people have around inspirational leadership, right? So inspirational leadership is essential. Like, you cannot really be a good, effective leader if you have zero inspiration, right? So people have to somehow feel a little bit energized in order to follow your leadership, right? So people who don't have emotional energy, they're not moving, right? So you can't lead people who don't move. So you have to provide that energy to people to get them to start moving in some kind of direction, right? So let's call leadership an ability or a skill set to have an influence on people in the direction of some sort of shared vision, right? So you're on a mission, you're moving somewhere. Nobody needs a leader if they're just going to sit around. You need a leader if you're going somewhere. So the vision comes from the leader. The leader's got to see the world as a better place and figure out a strategy, some kind of plan on how to get there. That's the mission. What's our plan to make this world, this vision for a better future, a reality? So a lot of people think that being an inspirational leader means being charismatic. And that's partially true, right? So I'm not going to, you know, we had a whole session on being a charismatic leader. Charisma is an important part of leadership. And charisma is a developable skill, right? People aren't just born with charisma. Some people are like, oh, that person is so charismatic. I could never be like that. That's not true. You can be more charismatic. Of course you can. Charisma just means that you're likable, that you just do likable things. Having a purpose, living for a purpose, valuing other people, being a good listener, wanting more for other people than wanting from them. Those are inspirational leadership strategies, and they're also parts of being charismatic, right? Somebody who's charismatic is more interested in me than is interested in themselves. They value adding value to me more than taking value from me, right? They want more for me than they want from me. Those things are charisma. Somebody who is interested instead of interesting, that's charisma. And you can develop that skill. It's just a matter of putting other people first, thinking about them first, having the emotional maturity to be able to put your emotional needs on hold while you're interacting with somebody else for the purpose of adding value to that other person. So charisma does certainly help inspiration. You don't have to be that naturally genetically, you know, born charismatic leader. There's no such thing as that. Even the most charismatic leaders develop that as a skill over time. So, but having a vision, having credibility, right? Being trustworthy is part of being an inspirational leader. People are not inspired by people who they don't trust. So emotional stability, stoicism, having the ability to be stable emotionally in the midst of a storm, we value that. We highly respect leaders who, no matter whatever's going on around them, they're able to stay mission-focused, emotionally stable. They're not losing control. They're not flipping out, crying, or throwing stuff or yelling at people. They can keep their emotional stability. I know of a situation where, you know, a leader lost control and they yelled at their team and they were rude and disrespectful to their team. Their team lost respect for them. And everything else that they tried to do that was good, they were implementing good leadership strategies, but they already damaged their team and they didn't go back to their team and tell them, hey, listen, I blew it. I was disrespectful. I treated you in a way that's not true to who I really truly want to be as a leader. And it was disrespectful and condescending. I'm sorry. I'm working on doing that. I'm on a journey myself. That's how you handle the mess ups. You don't just ignore it, but this leader chose to ignore it and it undermined this person's authority with their team because they yelled at him. As a matter of fact, that person's known as a yeller. They yell at their team. That's been a criticism that their team has had for them, that they tend to yell. They're condescending and rude and disrespectful to their team. These are professionals. Doesn't make a difference, professional or not professional. Nobody deserves to be yelled at, right? If you have to yell at people, that's your form of leadership. That's not what we're talking about when we talk about inspirational leadership. You can't yell at people. That's the motivating from behind. I'm going to emotionally manipulate you. Hey, don't make the boss mad kind of leadership. We don't want that leadership. We want to inspire people with vision, with identity. We want people to identify as that kind of person who does a good job adhering to the core values of the organization and living them out. Every decision, every conversation, every interaction, every behavior is all about those core values and living them every day. So another thing that people often confuse with inspirational leadership is, you know, beyond the fact that some people think that inspiration is just being charismatic, which it is part of that. People sometimes, leaders will often say, like, you know, my people should just be self-motivated. Why do I have to motivate my team? Why do I have to inspire my team? Can't you just inspire yourself? Right? And that's true to an extent, but not fully, right? So if you are not an inspirational person by identity, right? If there's nothing inspiring about you, you're not really a good leader. You're not going anywhere. If you're going somewhere and you have those character traits of humility, trustworthiness, courage, you've got a good plan, you see a good vision, you're on a mission, right? If you yourself are energized for this, you will by default be inspirational to the people around you. If you are down and depressed every day, angry, grumpy, frumpy, dumpy, upset, you know, negative, all those negative emotions, if you're expressing those on a day-to-day basis, that's not inspirational. Nobody wants to follow you. Remember, people will follow your leadership if they want to be like you. If you don't have anything that they want, they're not going to follow your leadership. They'll follow you because they get a paycheck, but they're not following you in heart. So should people motivate themselves? Absolutely. But do you need to be an inspirational person by character trait to be a good leader? Absolutely. And can that be developed? Absolutely. Another misconception about being an inspirational leader is that it's soft, right? Soft leaders are inspirational, right? So We even call these things soft skills. Leadership is considered a soft skill. Communication, emotional intelligence. These are all things that are considered to be soft skills. But research consistently shows that soft skills make the biggest difference in somebody's leadership ability, their effectiveness, their productivity with their team, teamwork, relationships. It's all based upon soft skills. Once somebody has the minimum level of prerequisite hard skills, technical skills, that they can qualify to do the job, everything else in their success is determined by how well they can communicate, how well they can lead, their character traits, all the things that are considered soft skills. I think we should flip those two around. Soft skills should become hard skills because they're really the more important, they're more important skills. So another misconception is that people work best under pressure, right? So everybody needs a little bit of stress, but they don't need a lot of stress. Do people perform best under pressure? No, they don't, right? So pressure creates stress. Stress creates cortisol in the brain, which activates the limbic system, which strangles your prefrontal cortex from oxygen and blood flow and nutrients. A strangled prefrontal cortex is not the good version of yourself. That's where all of your creative thinking, that's where your problem solving comes in. That's where your logic comes in. That's where relating to others and being a team and doing things for the greater good is all prefrontal cortex stuff. You cannot access your prefrontal cortex completely when you're angry, frustrated, upset, resentful, annoyed, irritated, all those negative emotions. As a matter of fact, what usually happens is under stressful situations, we tend to demonize the people around us. They become the enemy. And enemies need to be punished. They need to be destroyed. They need to be pushed away. And our unconscious brain starts working against our ability to use our team together to make a difference, right? So that pressure, that stress, that I don't want to make people angry is not working in your favor. It's actually working against you. So that music means that we're about to take another break. We'll be back in about another 6 minutes. Again, my name is Joe Beauchamp. You are listening to Exponential Impact. And we will be back in about 6 minutes. We'll talk to you soon. Thanks.

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2: Well, 103.9 LI News Radio. I'm Jay Oliver. Well, between the New York Knicks NBA Finals run, the U.S. Open last weekend, and the ongoing World Cup action, Long Island businesses are riding a major sports wave this summer. Bars and restaurants, they're seeing large crowds, especially night after night, most of which are there for the sports. Business owners reporting 10 to 30% increases, even more, all during major sporting events. They say it's translating to big profits. Meanwhile, the overall economic impact across Long Island during last week's U.S. Open is estimated at roughly $160 million. Yanks downed by the Sox in Boston last night. That's right. New York got out to an early lead. They scored one on Jason Dominguez's RBI single. That in the top of the first, up 2-0. Going into the bottom of the fifth, Yankees starter Cam Littler gave up four runs. That included a two-run homer to Caleb Durbin. Red Sox would go on to win it 6-3. Series continuing tonight in Boston. For 103.9 LI News Radio, I'm Jay Allen. Today's news update brought to you by the Town of Islip Industrial Development Agency, where Long Island gets down to business.
3: ABC News, I'm Mike Tabusky. A mistrial declared today in the federal arson case against the man who allegedly sparked the Palisades fire. Prosecutors say they will try again, and a judge has ordered 29-year-old Jonathan Rinderneck to be held in custody until that retrial. ABC News legal contributor Brian Buckmeyer says prosecutors brought an unusual case.
4: I've done arson cases, I've reviewed arson cases, but I've never heard of an arson case where a person is accused of starting a fire on one day, and then that fire going underground and continuing to cause a much larger, a record-breaking fire 7 days later.
3: Officials in Venezuela are updating the death toll from this week's earthquakes to 920, with more than 3,300 injured. Some 50,000 people remain unaccounted for in Venezuela. And the Centers for Disease Control today elevated its emergency response to the Ebola outbreak to level one, the agency's highest designation. This is ABC News.
5: From the LI News Radio Weather Center. As for the evening, we'll have mostly cloudy skies, slight chance of rain after midnight, and a low around 65. For Saturday, chance of showers, mostly cloudy skies, at a high near 77. Saturday night, cloudy skies, overnight low around 63. For Sunday, some clouds, but mostly sunny skies throughout the day with a high near 80. Sunday night, mostly clear skies and a low around 66. For Monday, lots of sunshine with a high near 84. From the LI News Weather Center, I'm Chris Keith.
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15: 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We want leaders who can inspire their team, can activate their team with all the proper tools and strategies, unblocking what's holding them back, as well as holding them accountable to metrics, results, and growth. If you develop your team, you develop good leaders on your team, they will help carry the load. If you can share the responsibility, if your team is inspired by the purpose, by the mission of your organization, and they're all rowing in the same direction at the same time, you will have an inspired team working together as a team. You're going to capitalize on that teamwork effort, and you will get better results, right? So your team will execute faster. They will be more accountable. They're going to be less dependent upon you as a leader, right? So that means you can share responsibility. Every leader, I believe, should be working themselves out of a job. Take all your responsibilities and delegate them off to somebody else. People ask me, well, then what am I going to do? Trust me, there's more stuff coming down the pike. You can always move up, move on, you know, handle new tasks that come at you. Handle crises that happen, right? If you're stuck with doing all your tasks that you were working on yesterday, you're still working on them today. You do not have bandwidth for any new things that's coming down the pike. And trust me, they are coming, right? So you want your team to be less dependent upon you as a leader. You don't want to do all the thinking for your team. That's one of the bottlenecks in leadership, is that a leader who does all the thinking for their team, there's a limit to how much thinking you can do. You want your team to be problem solvers. That's why you hire them in the first place. They carry the load. So good leaders develop their team. They inspire their team. They get the best out of their team, and those teams can then help carry the load. Your team is going to have better performance under pressure. Why? Because they're going to see you modeling that emotional stability. We know that teams generally have about a 23% higher profitability if they're engaged, right? So leaders who can inspire their team, a Gallup poll identified about 60 to 70% of the workforce worldwide is disengaged at work, and about 15 to 20% of those are actively disengaged. They are actively working in the opposite direction against your company vision and mission. And so that's why leaders have lots of headaches, right? Your team is disengaged. Two-thirds of your team is most likely disengaged, right? And about 20% of them are actively disengaged. So by being an inspirational leader, you increase the amount of engagement of your team. You're going to get about 23% higher profitability, 14% more productivity, and about 18% higher productivity in sales based upon being an inspirational leader versus not inspiring your team. You're also going to increase your retention rate, right? So people don't leave bad jobs. They leave bad leaders. And we know that, you're going to see, you know, through other studies, about 21% lower turnover rate in organizations and about 51% higher, retention rate, right? So your ability to retain employees is going to go up, and turnover rate amongst employee turnover is a very, very costly, statistic, whatever, for businesses when people have to leave. Like you took a lot of time, energy, and effort and spent a lot of money recruiting and then onboarding and training and raising somebody up, and then they leave, and then that costs money, and then you have to onboard a new person and raise them up and get them going. And that's a big, huge waste, when you have a high turnover rate. So being an inspirational leader helps solve that problem. So the risks of not being inspirational is that your people are going to be disengaged. They're not going to comply. Actually,

of leader that that can carry the emotion of your team when things get rough, right? They're going to look at you, you're going to be stable, and they're going to be stable because of that. So we see many examples of being an inspirational leader, right? So back in 1914, Ernest Shackleton was trying to get to the North Pole, and what he found was that the North Pole was already found. The explorer team already went there. So he switched his mission from North Pole to South Pole. And then he took a team out there to try to reach the South Pole, and he ended up reaching the South Pole and coming back alive. And it was a crazy, I just recommend everybody read about the story. It's pretty crazy, their survival. But they did in fact survive, and they ended up having their ship got wrecked, and you know, it's an amazing inspirational story. Go ahead and read that. But he was an inspirational leader. He kept his team alive. They survived. They did what they needed to do. He listened. He had a good plan. And he was able to make it. There was another team at that same time going for the South Pole. The entire team on the other team died. They did not have good leadership, and they ended up dying because of that. So we just know that, you know, even throughout history, we see from thousands of years ago, people writing about vision, and that people follow good vision. We know that ancient writers wrote about good leadership principles. They saw that, you know, some people were more successful than others. And so they wrote about it in ancient scriptures from thousands of years ago. We have Marcus Aurelius talking about don't waste time arguing. Don't argue about, things like character. Just be good in character, right? So Marcus Aurelius, Epictetus, whatever, all these ancient Stoic writers wrote about Stoicism. I mourn the loss of Stoicism over the centuries. How much more advanced would we be as a society if we managed our emotions like the Stoics? Stoics focused on things like having good character, being emotionally fit, and not being blown around by the winds of circumstances, right? So those strategies would do us very well today in managing our emotions, and being those inspirational leaders. So, okay. So we want to figure out what kind of things do I need to do? What kind of practical steps can I apply to increase my ability to be an inspirational leader with my team? Right. So it's all good that you can be motivated. You're like, okay, great. I want to be an inspirational leader, but now how do I do that? What do I need to focus on to be an inspirational leader? And so start asking yourself questions about your purpose. I would say that the first thing to focus on is purpose. What is my higher purpose? How do I take my role in my company or my organization as a whole and see it as solving some kind of greater mission for the greater good of humanity, mankind? Those are inspirational things. How does what I do help other people in their life have a better day, lead better lives, save marriages, be parenting for kids, you know, save lives, heal relationships, make the world a better place, right? So everybody, I'm sure, could figure out what they do to contribute to that mission, right? What are we building? Who's going to benefit from this? What problems are we solving? What future are we moving towards? Those are the questions you can ask yourself. I would recommend journaling. Journaling is a great idea for clarifying thinking. And the way I journal is I just take a composition notebook, costs like a dollar at the dollar store or any store, Walmart, wherever you can buy them. Get a composition notebook on the right side of the page. You're going to journal, put today's date and time, shut your cell phone off, get undistracted for about 20 minutes of time, and then prompt yourself with some of these questions and just write continuously. As you're writing, there's going to be intrusive thoughts like, oh, don't forget to take the laundry out. Don't forget to buy toothpaste or whatever kind of thing. Put gas in the car, etc. Put those things on the left side of the page. So we're going to journal on the right page, and we're going to put all of our to-do lists, you know, anything that's an interruption in our way of thinking, we're going to put that on the left side of the page, because if we don't, that's going to continue to block us. We're going to try to juggle that while we're journaling. So
go ahead and journal. If you journal every day for about

0: about 20 minutes, you'll find a lot of clarity in your thinking. And you'll be able to figure out how you do benefit the world. How are you adding value to other people? One of the greatest questions that you can ask yourself every day when you walk into work or when you work into your home or any type of setting with other people is, how can I add value today, right now, in this moment, in this circumstance? What's the most value that I can add? How can I add value to the situation right now? Maybe it's just being a good listener. Maybe it's taking action. Maybe it's making somebody's job a little bit easier. If you ask yourself that question every day and you act on it, you will be an agent for good. You'll be creating an exponential impact and you'll be an inspirational leader. So, next is, you know, that vision. When you come up with that vision, that higher purpose, how do you clearly communicate this? Right? So how do you get your team to see that same vision? And it takes a little bit of courage to do that, because this might be uncomfortable to paint the world in a better place, right? So one of the most inspirational vision statements of the world being a better place is the Martin Luther King Jr. I Have a Dream speech, right? He was telling the world, what does he see the world looking like in this future point in time when people are judging others not by the color of their skin, but by the content of their character. So how do you be that type of leader that can paint that picture of what the world looks like to those around you? That's something you can journal about too. And you can just start having the conversation, and you might seem a little crazy in the beginning, and that's okay. Right? So great visionaries are often, seen as a little bit crazy. Every idea was a crazy idea before somebody did it and was successful at it. And, look at the Wright brothers, you know, flying an airplane. People said, we don't even belong flying. We're not supposed to be flying. We're not made to fly. And, the Wright brothers were able to develop, controlled flight, right? The first airplane. And people thought that they were going to be crazy in the process of doing it, but they did it and they were inspired to do it. There was another team working on the same thing, and that team was not inspired. They were paid, right? So there was I forget the name of the company, but there was a company who had a lot of money, and they were paying people. They were paying developers to figure this out. And the Wright brothers, they made bicycles, and they figured it out first because they had it in their heart. They saw the vision. They had that purpose. They were inspired. They were inspired leaders, and they did it. So who are you going to communicate with on your team, right? Do you have a team meeting and you roll this out to your entire team? Do you pick a few confident people that you can connect with on your team and you roll it out to a few people first, and the bigger team better? That's usually what I end up doing. I'll bounce ideas off of a couple of key players, some of the inspirational, influential people on my team, and see what they think and start rolling the idea out to them before I roll it out to the greater team. Understand also that you're going to get some pushback. There's going to be a subset of your population, no matter who it is, they're just going to push back. You've got early adopters and you've got, you know, resistors. So some people are going to resist. Some people are always going to see a problem in every solution. Some people see a solution in every problem. So you want to bring in your key players first to share ideas and vision and mission with them, to motivate and inspire them. And then see how it goes. Work together. Be a good listener. Being a good listener is part of being inspirational. And just constantly being, you know, renewing your own energy, right? So if you're going to light a candle, first you need to light the match, and then you need to light the candle. You are the match. Light yourself, ignite yourself, increase your motivation, your inspiration. Okay. You can listen to inspirational music. You can listen to inspirational speakers. There's all kinds of stuff on YouTube. There's motivational books, speakers, everybody who's out there trying to provide inspiration to people, and use those tools to inspire yourself. When you feel that energy and that fire, that's when you can share it with your team, and you're going to stay close to them long enough and they're going to get ignited by your fire. The other thing I want to tell you about is communication, right? Understand that communication always requires over communication, right? Saying it once is not enough. You're going to find yourself saying it over and over again, and you're going to say it in different ways, right? So you've got different personality types, different learning styles, different ways to influence people. People hear differently, and some people won't hear it the first time or the 10th time. So you're going to have to reiterate more times than you feel comfortable. My rule of thumb is figure out how many times you think it's going to take to get the message across to your whole team and then double it, at least double it, because everybody always estimates, everybody always underestimates how much communication is necessary to inspire your team or get any message across to your team. So again, we're talking about inspirational leadership, that type of leadership that provides the energy to your team. It energizes your team to take action on your plan for success. So you're going to see a vision. You're going to be able to communicate that vision. You're going to communicate that higher purpose. And that higher purpose is going to be motivational to your team. They're going to believe that you can take them there. Remember, influential leadership, people will follow leaders that are going somewhere that they also want to go if they trust that that leader can get them there better than they can get them there themselves or through another leader. So you want to be that leader with that plan of action and that trustworthiness that people can see, hey, if I follow this person, I'm going to get to this destination better than if I go somewhere else or if I do it by myself, right? If they believe that another company is going to take them there sooner or some other means is going to get them there sooner, better, easier, faster, more reliably, they're going to jump ship and they're going to go somewhere else and do it somewhere else. If people are doing that, it's because they don't trust in your leadership, right? I had a conversation with somebody one time that they, you know, they said, I'd hire these great people and, but I couldn't keep them in the company. We're trying to roll out these new plans with the company, trying to get them onto new, software platforms and using new strategies and new procedures. And the team is just, they're just doing their old thing. They're not adopting the new processes and procedures and strategies and software and technology. They're not adopting any of the new stuff. So both of those things are an indication of poor leadership skills, right? That person is not an inspirational leader. They didn't energize their team. The team did not trust them to implement the new thing. They felt they didn't have to implement the new thing. They don't trust the new leader and they don't follow his leadership. So hence good leaders don't stay in there. They leave and you end up with a team that's just basically frustrated. They're not moving in the right direction. So over communication is part of that. And, you want to relate to people, right? So we talk about DISC personality types. You're going to hear us probably in a future, edition. We're going to talk about the DISC personality types. There's four different personality types labeled D, I, S, and C. We're going to talk more about that. Understanding your own personality type and your natural way of communicating, and then understanding the people on your team. What is their natural communication style? How do they like to be communicated with? That's going to help me to be able to communicate with them better. I'm going to reach them at a point where they understand it. It's going to meet their needs. If I just communicate in my style, it's like going to a foreign country, speaking English. They don't speak English in that other country, but somehow I expect them to meet my needs if I'm not making an attempt to speak in another language. So learn different communication styles. You also want to learn about some people are motivated. They're oral learners. They're auditory. They like to listen to what's being said. Others are visual learners. They like to see things, and others are hands-on. They call them tactile kinesthetic learners, right? So understanding different learning styles and being able to communicate with people based upon their learning style is going to help to inspire people, right? If you're sharing this vision in a way that people can understand it, you're painting this picture, this emotional word picture of what the future looks like if you're on this journey and they can trust that your strategy will actually get them there. Okay. Having confidence that your strategy is actually going to work is going to be helpful as well, right? If you're not confident in yourself, your team is not going to be confident in you either, right? So, okay. So, again, we've got statistics that show that, you know, all these things, if you can be an inspirational leader, you're leading with purpose, you're increasing the ability to be profitable, productivity goes up, morale goes up, conflict goes down, right? So a lot of people talk about, you know, how do we do conflict management? Well, if you're an inspirational leader, you're going to find that your conflict level of people on your team is going to be down. So. All right. So we are wrapping up this edition on inspirational leadership. It's part of the Leadership Unleashed trifecta of inspiration, activation, transformation. 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
7: For 103.9 LI News Radio, I'm Jay Oliver. Lindenhurst man now facing charges after more than 1,000 child pornography images were recovered. The Internet Crimes Against Children Task Force provided a tip to Suffolk County Police about 68-year-old Richard Enstad. Detectives with the Digital Forensic Unit launched an investigation and executed a search warrant, and that's when multiple devices containing the images were seized. Enstad is now charged with promoting and possessing child pornography. Food pantries across Long Island College campuses are seeing an increase in demand all during the start of the summer. Adelphi University's Panther Food Pantry and Stony Brook University's Seawolf Food Pantry have both been reported more students visiting the pantries this summer. Additionally, both schools have seen increased patronage, and that among students over the past several years. Part of the increase over the summer, both colleges say, is more students registering for summer classes. For 103.9 LI News Radio, I'm Jay Oliver. Today's news update brought to you by the Town of Islip Industrial Development Agency, where Long Island gets down to business.
12: ABC News, I'm Mike Dabosky. The House Oversight Committee has subpoenaed billionaire Leon Black in connection with its investigation into convicted sex offender Jeffrey Epstein. The hedge fund billionaire walked out of an interview before the House Oversight Committee today, apparently refusing to answer questions from lawmakers. Speaking to reporters on Capitol Hill, the top Democrat on the committee, Representative Robert Garcia of California, said he supports the move.
13: He made the decision to not answer questions. We kept pressing. The decision to not continue was his.
10: the majority did the right thing in issuing those subpoenas.
12: The death toll is mounting in Venezuela, where now more than 900 people are confirmed dead after this week's two earthquakes. Some 50,000 people are still missing. Today, the first plane full of American aid arrived in Venezuela. And at least a dozen new fires have started in Utah in the last day, as much of the western half of the country contends with severe wildfires. This is ABC News.
13: From the LI News Radio Weather Center. As from the evening, we'll have mostly cloudy skies, slight chance of rain after midnight, and a low around 65. For Saturday, chance of showers, mostly cloudy skies, and a high near 77. Saturday night, cloudy skies, overnight low around 63. For Sunday, some clouds, but mostly sunny skies throughout the day with a high near 80. Sunday night, mostly clear skies and a low around 66. For Monday, lots of sunshine with a high near 84. From the LI News Weather Center, I'm Chris Keith.
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2: Well, happy Feel Good Friday. How are we all doing today? Well, today was a pretty decent day. I wouldn't say it was great, but the sun did finally come out. But then I think it's out. It's gone again. And it's gone. But, you know, at least it's warm. We'll take that. And, Zach, how was your vacay?
23: It was good. Good to be back.
2: It was good. Good. I'm glad to have you back. Good stuff. So, you, went to some ball games, right?
23: Yep. Watch the Mets lose in another city.
2: Okay. Sorry. Okay. Moving right on. But I'm glad you're back
24: today. So you got a new outlook on life, right? They fired the manager today.
23: Yes, they did. And, very happy about that. Probably not his fault completely, but that's another story for another time.
24: Yeah.
2: Oh, okay. Listen, we're getting a lot of news that's fit to print here, which is fantastic. So yeah, so that voice that's bellowing in the background there, we are very excited today to have Assemblyman Joe DiStefano in the house.
24: Whoop, whoop.
2: Very, very exciting. And we have Alice, his right-hand woman. I mean, you know, she's
24: Chief of Staff.
2: I know she's Chief of Staff, but she's a right-hand woman, and she does a lot of amazing things.
24: She has to be addressed by her proper title.
2: I'm sorry. Okay. Alice Painter, Chief of Staff.
25: Good afternoon. Gina,
2: how are you doing?
25: I'm doing great.
2: Joe was here, nice and you know, good. And Alice and I, we came in sideways. But, you know, as chicks, that's good. No, we just, you know, we came here, but it was just a little bit crazy. But it has been a great week, so I'm just going to kind of go over some stats before we get this party started. But I'm feeling great. The markets are at all-time highs. Historically, just in the marketplace, June is not usually a good month. So it bucked the system this time. So it was really a good month. The U.S. dollar is strong, and the new Fed chair, Warsh, he's settling into his position. Oil is flowing, and the price of oil is down to $70 per barrel, and oil is down about 25% from its high. Inflation's constrained and basically staying flat right now. A little bit of work needs to be done there. The administration is diligently working on healthcare fraud, and I think we might talk a little bit about that. There was some news that just passed today, which we'll talk about. And the World Cup. How about the World Cup, everybody?
24: Yeah.
2: I mean, that is bringing the world together, and people are just loving the United States.
24: It's really good to see all nations coming together and showing a party. Not like the Knicks craziness in the city when they were blowing up the place.
2: Yeah, exactly.
24: When they're out at these venues and they're supporting their teams, it's not a ruckus. They're excited, but it's not like burning down the buildings and burning down police stations and buses and police cars and that kind of stuff. So it's good when they can act like human beings like they're supposed to when they come to venues.
2: And I always wonder, like, what is the goal? Like, okay, so we're going to burn stuff down in the place that we live in. Like what, I really would love to talk to somebody and say, well, why do you do it? Like, I really just don't understand why that would be.
23: Because they want to get on camera.
2: Thing.
23: They want to be famous.
24: Yeah.
2: Well, that's true. Yeah.
24: What about the girl that took the garbage can?
2: Oh, my
24: God. She got fired from JP
2: Morgan. She was a DIA person.
24: Yeah.
2: Well,
24: yeah. There you go.
2: DEI.
24: That
2: I'm sorry. I was like, that didn't sound right. Thank you. Diversified
24: kind of,
2: equity inclusion.
24: Yeah, let me explain a few things.
2: Well, you know, whatever. Yeah, you lost a really good job. It's the bottom line for a garbage pail. And then to boot, and everybody looked at her like she was tossing the garbage on the sidewalk. Again, this is where you live and work. What are you doing? For a garbage pail. Geez, just get some blue and orange paint
24: and
2: paint a garbage pail yourself.
24: And she's trucking it onto the train. They should walk in down.
2: Oh, I saw. I know. I mean, come on, Zach.
23: The New York City Sanitation Department is giving some of those garbage cans away, and I may have filled out the form to win one.
2: All right, but look at you doing it the legal way. I love legal way.
24: Yes.
2: What she did, not so legal.
24: No.
2: I don't know if it was illegal, but it was just really raw. It was just not really normal, but
24: And I love with these phone cameras now, they take videos of all this stuff, and then they just say, yeah, this is the girl that took the phone. Here it is.
2: Yeah. Just okay. Well, I mean, at least she lost her job, but, you know, like, yeah, like nobody gets penalized.
24: I think they may be coming after her for something. I don't know that for sure, but I think they said that they were going to prosecute.
2: Gotcha.
24: I think so.
2: Huh.
24: Because, you know, it's the garbage all over the street and, you know, it's minor theft, but it's still petty larceny, whatever it is.
2: Absolutely.
24: Yeah.
2: Well, you know, it's like the, you know, in California, if you steal something under $1,000, you're good to go.
24: Yeah.
2: I mean, you know, who thinks of these things?
24: Yeah, you know, picture someone coming into your house, picking a TV off here, picking a china closet off there,
2: yeah.
24: Or, you know, and just like taking it home.
2: Okay,
24: it
2: those
24: home.
2: Things are okay. You could take those.
24: Because they're less than $1,000. TVs are cheap now, so you can
2: buy
24: 65-inch TVs.
2: Take two of the TVs then.
24: It's
2: I mean, you know.
24: $1,000.
2: Yeah. Oh my God. I don't know.
24: It's crazy,
2: but,
24: man.
2: But yeah, back to the World Cups. We lost last night. That was kind of,
24: yeah.
2: But we're not out yet. So that's like a good thing.
24: You know, the story behind that, they were resting their starters. I think three or four of them have yellow cards. So if you get another yellow card, you get kicked out of the next game or whatever. So they're going into the knockout round now.
2: Right.
24: So if you lose, you're out. So they wanted to make sure they had all their stars fresh and not in jeopardy of getting another yellow card. And then they'd be out of the next game.
2: Gotcha. So. I did not know that.
24: Yeah.
2: I'm really not a soccer fan. Sorry, everybody. But the fact that it's the World Cup, it seems pretty cool. Mm-hmm. You know, but it's tough to watch those games.
24: Think about the revenue that thing is bringing to our country, all over the place. I mean,
2: and actually, in 2017, when Trump was president the first time, he was the one that got this to come to the United States. He was like, "Yeah, let's do this." You know, what foresight? That was really smart.
24: And everything's been pretty orderly. I mean, there hasn't been. I haven't heard, and maybe there has been, but I have not heard of any, you know, city rioting and all this other kind of stuff with one, because, you know, those things get crazy.
2: Oh, I'm sure. People get very passionate about it, you know.
24: And especially in the foreign countries, you know, the stadiums collapse and all these people get stampeded and all that kind of stuff. We haven't seen any of that. Everything's pretty orderly and people are enjoying it, and it's a good series of things happening, you know, some upsets, you know, favorites kind of always winning that are supposed to win.
2: Mm-hmm.
24: So again, it brings the world together with, you know, harmony, a little bit of harmony in the world. What's wrong with that?
25: National pride.
24: Yeah, absolutely.
2: Absolutely. And I don't know about you, Alice, but I mean, I heard of the World Cup, but I never heard it to this extent. Like, I kind of would miss it. Like, I know it happens
25: because
2: every 4 years.
25: Because soccer was never really a big thing.
2: Yeah.
25: So they're bringing it around. You know, I used to watch the women's FIFA Cup when my daughters played soccer years ago.
2: Okay.
25: And that was really fun, but it is good. It's nice
2: really,
25: to see.
2: It's nice.
25: Fun.
2: Yeah.
24: They just run a lot. I don't think I could do that.
25: It's like 8 miles, I think, a game. Like 8 miles.
2: Maybe I should do that.
24: They're always running. I mean, very rarely do you see them walk.
25: They're in great shape.
24: Yeah, definitely.
2: Yeah.
24: The stars are still there. Still scoring. Ronaldo scoring goals like crazy.
2: Okay.
24: The good guys scoring.
2: I got some pretty good looking guys out too. I'm not, we got to look at the whole picture. You know, that's all.
24: Yeah.
2: But, well, anyway, so yeah, and then hopefully we'll have the vote on the SAFE Act. I know we're going to talk about a lot of these things, but amazing things have been happening. Of course, we're going to bring it down a little bit because we're going to talk about the New York State budget. So that's always an adventure.
24: Yay.
2: But, you know, we'll talk about a few things. So I don't know. We have about 2 minutes left. Do you want to, I don't want to get into the budget because I think we need a whole segment for that to kind of really get that going.
24: Well, let me say this because I took an article out of the paper today. As we all know, I mentioned it at AMAC last week, where next year we're going to have a referendum on gerrymandering congressional maps yet again.
2: Can you explain that for people that don't know
24: what
2: that means?
24: What's happening is that the one-party rule in New York State has decided that in mid-decade we are going to redistrict the congressional maps, which we had done in 2020 with the regular 10-year redistricting, and then something changed, and you know they redid it again in 21, and then they had the referendum to vote on it. The public voted, the people that vote in this state voted overwhelmingly to not do it, 2-1. So what do? They override it. The state that has the one party rule, and now again, we're doing it again in 2024. They were able to do it. So whenever they see an opportunity to gerrymander our maps, they take it. This year, when we vote on it in 27, it's going to be even worse because usually they give it to an impartial person to do the language on how to put this out there to the public. Okay. They said, no, we're going to do it. The one-party rule is going to do it.
25: Wow.
24: So that means they're going to set it the way they want it, so there's no chance in heck that it's not going to go through the way they want it to go through. Now, it's our job to inform the voters, educate the voters that we cannot have this because the last time they did it, they had a congressional seat that started in Huntington, worked its way through Queens, Nassau, Queens, into Westchester. So you had to cross like three counties to get into the congressional district that Huntington, I think it's the third congressional district.
25: Uh-huh.
24: So that, we got to educate people from now until then.
2: Well, manipulation is fine, but then you say, okay, we vote, and then they override it. Like, what are we going to do about that?
24: Well,
2: we're getting to the break. You're listening to the Financial Chick Show. I'm excited to have Assemblyman Joe DeStefano here and his chief of staff, Alice Painter. Stay tuned after the break.
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2: Welcome back. 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So today, I'm so excited. We have a guest. Oh, we have two guests in the office. Oh, my God. I can't even get out of the office. At the studio. It is Friday. I have Assemblyman Joe DeStefano and his chief of staff, Alice Painter. So, all right. So before the break, we kind of had to do a hard stop there. But we were talking about gerrymandering and, you know, what's happening here, I guess in New York State, basically, that they're powers that be, and we are in a one-party rule, mostly Democrat, and that they're trying to change the lines. And this is not uncommon. It happens throughout the country as well. But, you know, the last time this happened in New York or on Long Island, I guess you could say, that we voted as voters, and then the Democrats overruled that. So how can we avoid that from happening?
24: Well, what happened, to go back even further, in 2014, there was a vote to appoint an independent redistricting committee, which it was evenly matched, four
2: which
24: and four.
2: Which makes sense.
24: Right. They didn't like the results that came out of that.
2: Of course they wouldn't.
24: Because it was one of those things where they put it to one side, and they try to make it very even. You know, we represent as assemblymen, I'm going to use my own way. It's between 130,000, 135,000 voters. That's what we represent. So you got to try and make it somewhere in that. But how you do that is they slice up the district, and depending on what political party you want to give the favor to, that's how it works. So, of course, they always put it towards their side.
2: Okay.
24: They don't like putting it in the middle somewhere because then they have a vulnerability that they may even lose because, again, in most places, we're really out-registered by Democrats in New York, obviously.
2: Right.
24: So the way they make the districts, the election districts, is to favor them over us. And then, so when they don't get the result they want, they said, oh, we better change this. So that's how they get more congressional seats. Really, I think, believe we only have like 7 now. We had 9, but now I think we're down to 7.
2: Mm-hmm.
24: And then you saw what happened in the city this past Tuesday.
2: Yeah.
24: I mean, this is the run of the mill here. This is something that's gonna, you know, we gotta really keep our, you know, toes in the water here because if we let this happen, they are just gonna overrun us, you know, in the entire state. And now they're even going after Hochul. Now they said she's next. They've already established that. So
2: I mean, don't you think like the Democratic Party though is a bit fractured at this point?
24: Because there's no leadership.
2: You know, yeah.
24: If you want to ask me, at the moment, I think it's Mamdani who's the leader of the party.
2: That
24: if you're
2: like
24: asking
2: it's
24: me,
2: he's
24: definitely the kingpin in New York City. There ain't no doubt about that. You know, and like I said, they're seeing that they have such success there that they want to stretch it out into the state now. And then I read it today in the same paper, and they said that she's next. So, you know, depending on how this election goes this year, because we're all up for reelection, including the governor. And, you know, honestly and truly, 5 of my colleagues that are Democrats currently Democrats in the assembly lost to DSAs. Incumbent Democrats that are very popular in their districts lost to DSAs. So it's a movement. And right now, if you had to ask me, they are better prepared, better financed. They're more in line with what they are wanting to accomplish, mm-hmm. and they're doing it. Where in the other side, in the Democrat, just the Democrat, moderate Democrats, you better watch out. They're coming for you real quick.
2: Wow.
24: So, you know, it's one of those things where they're trying to take over. Their message is horrible. It's communism, socialism, all of those good things. Everything we don't stand for.
2: Right.
24: For the most part, even moderate Democrats don't believe in that. They're having a hard time in Washington right now because they have a fear that there's going to be more of them taking over because right now they're going to get a few more from the city. We just found out this week that we lost 7 out of 8 seats to DSAs in the assembly. So there you go. And they had an overwhelming majority to start with. So this is going to make the leadership of the Democratic Party think about how he wants to conduct business this year because they are the ones that predominantly stifle the budget, and I know we're going to talk about that, but
2: mm-hmm.
24: they're the ones that hold out always for the freebies that we always have to give into to solve a budget so that more of that money flows out to the entitlements and things of that nature.
2: Yeah.
24: So, you know, now he's got more of them to deal with. The leader, Hasty, has more of them to deal with, and they have a bunch of them that are leaving. They have 14 members that are leaving on their own, not even getting voted out. They're leaving on their own. We have 12. There's going to be a huge turnover.
2: Big turnover.
24: There's a huge turnover.
2: Just for the listeners. So DSA,
24: Democratic Socialists of America.
2: Yeah, America. Okay, people.
24: The left of the leftist. The left as it goes.
2: I mean, it's frightening. You know, again, we're back to the defund the police, and we just see, you know, when the Knicks win, you know, the buses are going on fire and everything. So who is going to intervene with that if we have police?
24: Social workers.
2: Then sit them down and talk to them and see how they're, you know,
24: how's
2: how they're
24: your day
2: doing.
24: Going?
2: How's it going?
24: You know, what's troubling you?
2: You
24: know, I love listening to, like, people on the other side of the aisle go out and campaign. And I've heard a few of them, you know, that are, you know, running, and they say, when I get elected, I'm going to make this part of my area affordable.
2: Mm.
24: I laugh at that. I truly, truly laugh at that because I marked it down because I wanted to be accurate. in 2018, when I took off, I got elected in 2018, my first day was 2019. The budget in New York State was $169 billion, okay? And that was enormous back then, 2018. 2026, when we left Albany, it was $268 billion. $99 billion
2: more.
24: But let's wait a second. They made a mistake. There's more. They made a mistake. They didn't account for money that was supposed to come from Washington that wasn't coming anymore to the tune of $9 billion.
2: Oh my goodness.
24: So now our new budget, our new outstanding budget for the 26-27 fiscal year is $277 billion. Again, 2018, 169. Today's final budget, enacted budget, $277 billion. Mm-hmm. Over $100 billion in 8 years. And they say, we're the reason why we're in this mess. It's not my party that's in control of the state. It's yours. Mm-hmm. So when you go out and preach to everybody that you're going to help them with affordability and how they can live better and be safer and those kinds of things, I want to hear how you're going to do it.
2: Well, here's the problem, though. The problem is that people love that. Mondami had the free buses and, you know, we're going to have rent control or rent subsidies. I don't know. Everything that people like, oh, yeah. But unfortunately, people don't dig deep and don't do the research. And they don't realize that, again, we want to help people. As people, we want to help people, right?
24: Yep. Absolutely.
2: But the thing is, it's dollars and cents. And then you have one faction saying, okay, we want to help. But then they're like, oh my God, my cost of this is going up and that's going up. Well, why do you think that's happening? Every decision has an outcome. Mm-hmm. And the outcome is sometimes not the thing that you want to do. And it gets them elected, you know, yay, the free buses, but he says he can't do it. And the city is in so much debt. Mm-hmm. It's unbelievable.
24: He calls the governor up when he's in trouble and she gives him more. That's how this works. She's given him billions in the last year that he's not even in a year, and he's gotten billions out of her to close the budget gap in the city and things like that.
2: And where does most of the money come from?
24: Downstate, us. Long
2: Islanders, you. This is where it comes from.
24: People have been lobbying me like for the last 4 years at least that I can remember that they want to make it Long Island their own state. I mean, the Constitution.
2: We were just talking about that at the office.
24: I mean, you know, they say we are subsidizing the state. The city is the financial capital of the world, they say.
2: Well.
24: But it's starting to dissipate.
2: Exactly. They're going to Texas. They're going to Florida.
24: Tennessee's another big one.
2: JP Morgan's down in Florida, and there's just so much going on. They just don't understand economics. They just don't understand it. Oh, those rich people. Let me tell you something. The rich people what makes it happen. And, you know, they're villainizing, Elon Musk. Do you know how many millionaires he's made? Yeah, he's made a lot of money, but you know, no one gave him anything. He has the brains, and he's developed things. What has Nancy Pelosi or
24: she's
2: Elizabeth
24: made millions.
2: Warren?
24: She's made millions.
2: Well, but
24: off
2: but
24: of
2: what
24: it,
2: has
24: yeah.
2: she done? What has she done? What product has she put out? What service has she made?
25: How many jobs have they created?
2: Exactly.
25: No, the millionaires create the jobs.
2: Right. Absolutely. Right. Absolutely. So this is the things that you have to really, from a financial standpoint, I mean, I work with clients actually. I don't know if I can put it out there, but you both happen to be clients of mine. And I thank you. Love you guys. But you know, again, it's all about, you know, I want my clients to be fiscally conservative and I want my state to be fiscally conservative too. You know what I mean? Like that's how we make it. We reach our goals.
24: Right.
2: You know?
24: And you know, locally we have the issues with the school board, the school districts and, you know, always raising taxes and they get a bad rap for that. But the thing of it is they're always asking Albany for more money and Albany gives them more money. It may not be what they want, but when they say we don't have enough money, then the governor says, all right, we're going to give you at least 1%. Now we're going to give you at least, you're not going to get less than you got last year. So those are always things that are already in the budget where they're going to make the budget bigger just by those things alone. Right. So, you know, that's something that you have to kind of, and it varies, and then there's foundation aid, and we can go into that.
2: We're a mess, but the thing is, we've got to get somebody in there. Hopefully, we have a good governor. So, but stay tuned. We're going on a hard break, but stay tuned. We have so much more. We're going to talk about the New York State budget.
24: Yeah.
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7: Well, 103.9 LI News Radio. I'm Jay Oliver. Well, between the New York Knicks NBA Finals run, the U.S. Open last weekend, and the ongoing World Cup action, Long Island businesses are riding a major sports wave this summer. Bars and restaurants, they're seeing large crowds, especially night after night, most of which are there for the sports. Business owners are reporting 10 to 30% increases, even more, all during major sporting events. Day six, translating to big profits. Meanwhile, the overall economic impact across Long Island during last week's U.S. Open is estimated at roughly $160 million. Yanks downed by the Sox in Boston last night. That's right. New York got out to an early lead. They scored one on Jason Dominguez's RBI single. That in the top of the first, up 2-0. Going into the bottom of the fifth, Yankees starter Camp Littler gave up four runs. That included a two-run homer to Caleb Durbin. Red Sox would go on to win it 6-3. Series continuing tonight in Boston. For 103.9 LI News Radio, I'm J.L. Today's news. 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
9: ABC News, I'm Mike Dubosky. The House Oversight Committee has subpoenaed billionaire Leon Black in connection with its investigation into convicted sex offender Jeffrey Epstein. The hedge fund billionaire walked out of an interview before the House Oversight Committee today, apparently refusing to answer questions from lawmakers. Speaking to reporters on Capitol Hill, the top Democrat on the committee, Representative Robert Garcia of California, said he supports the move.
10: He made the decision to not answer questions. We kept pressing. The decision to not continue was his. The majority did the right thing in issuing those subpoenas.
9: The death toll is mounting in Venezuela, where now more than 900 people are confirmed dead after this week's two earthquakes. Some 50,000 people are still missing. Today, the first plane full of American aid arrived in Venezuela. And at least a dozen new fires have started in Utah in the last day, as much of the western half of the country contends with severe wildfires. This is ABC News.
11: From the LI News Radio Weather Center, for tonight we'll have mostly cloudy skies with a slight chance of showers and a low near 65 degrees. Saturday, mostly cloudy skies and a fair chance of showers. Our high temperature is going to be near 77 degrees. We'll have winds out of the southeast around 6 miles per hour. And looking at Saturday night, skies will become mostly cloudy with a low temperature down to around 63. Winds are going to be calm. From the LI News Weather Center, I'm Keith Maloney.
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2: Welcome back. You are listening to the Financial Chick Show, and we have an exciting show today. I have some guests in the studio. I have Assemblyman Joe DiStefano, who is my Assemblyman, and his Chief of Staff, Alice Painter. So we are going to jump right into, I know we've had very uplifting, well, it's been a pretty uplifting show. Well, now we're going to talk about the New York City budget. So we'll bring it down a little bit, then we'll bring it back up before the weekend. All right. So let's do this, Joe.
24: Okay.
2: Come on.
24: What do you want to know? Give me a...
2: Oh man.
24: Give me a question. I'll answer
2: okay.
24: a question.
2: All right. Well, you know, so the budget.
24: Right.
2: You talked about the budget has exploded, 100 million or just under 100 million since 20.
24: Well, now it's over because it was 99, then they added another 9, so it's
2: okay.
24: Like
2: so now we're over 100. Okay. Yeah, it's just money, right?
24: Well,
2: just a couple zeros.
24: Let's start from the beginning. You know, the budget by constitutional is due on April 1st. Okay.
2: That's the first part. Yes.
24: And how about 57 days late? Okay.
2: And the day after the school budget.
24: Right. The schools had not a clue.
2: Yes,
24: they were guaranteed they weren't going to get less than they got last year, but with everything rising, I've always volunteered myself to get on the unfunded mandate committee that doesn't exist. But I said, if you want, I'll start one because I think that's part of our problem is that there's a lot of unfunded mandates that are handed down to us from the state that they give us no financial support for. And ultimately it falls back onto the taxpayers to pick up the slack on those unfunded mandates. But being 57 days late, and here's where the rest of it comes in. We can get into some of the particulars of how that came about. And we talked about it briefly earlier about some people within the state majority holding out for certain goodies that they were not going to give into voting yes for the budget unless their goodies were included in it.
2: Right.
24: That is so wrong because there's absolutely no checks and balances in this state when it comes to spending. No, we don't have an income problem. We have a spending problem.
2: And isn't that always that's typically what it is.
24: It really,
2: you know,
24: truly
2: you live within your means and
24: we have
2: between
24: out,
2: your seams.
24: We have out years that we're going to be even worse, you know, because when we do our budget, we have a great team of experts that are economists and things like that. And they see what the income level is and they say, okay, so based on what we already know, we're not going to have enough money to do this next year. And then in 2 years, we're going to be even less and down and so forth and so on. So when they give us that analysis that we're 2 years and 3 years in the hole worse, you know, then you already know that you're going to be going up again next year and the year after and the year after that. You know,
2: it's not secure footing. I mean, it's really an unstable platform.
24: There's a lot of reasons why the budget is high. You know, we have an outstanding workforce in this state. I'm never going to say nothing bad about all of them. They do a great job, from the DOT to all our law enforcement, our civil service people. All of those people work hard, and then in some cases, they're severely underpaid. That's a recruitment and retention problem where the private sector get them from us because there's no way of keeping them because of the salaries are so low.
2: Right.
24: And then you have tier 5 and 6, which we did a few things to help that out a little bit. But again, it comes to an expense. You know, everything we do to enhance benefits comes at a cost.
2: Mm-hmm.
24: So again, we do a lot for the people when it comes to like, we're talking SNAP benefits. Okay. I'm the first one to say, hey, the guys that are on the side of the expressway, you know, I'll buy you a sandwich. Come on, come with me over there and I'll buy you a sandwich. No, I'd rather have the money. No, we're not going to do that. Those are people, and you can't even force the help upon them. I was at several civic meetings where they said that you go to a veteran who's homeless right now, and that's a lot of other problems that we have, and you say, hey, listen, I'm going to bring you somewhere with it. No, I don't want no help. I want to sit right here where I am. They want to stay homeless. They do not want anything from anybody. They're a proud people. And we work really well together with Nick Caracappa, which we saw today. He's in charge of the veterans in the county. Mm-hmm. And he offers so much help to these people. And they just refuse to have it. But why is our veterans being homeless? Why are they being hungry? Things like that. When they went to war for us and they fought for our country, and yet some of the people, and we don't want to get into that topic, but some people are being treated even better than them that aren't even here legally. Mm-hmm. We're treating them better.
2: Yes.
24: How is that even possible? I mean, as a human being, how is that possible? Now, again, I've been a volunteer, as you know, for the last 47 years. I've helped people that I don't even know day and night. But again, we're giving free things to people who are not even citizens, but yet the people who went to war and fought for this country, they live out in the street and they live with no food. Somehow that just doesn't seem right. But if you really have issues like that and you live in my district, or even if you don't live in my district, please give us a call. We have ways of helping you. If you have food insecurities, we have many avenues to help people that
2: are
24: in.
2: Give the number. So
24: 631-207-0073. Again, 631-207-0073. We have many avenues to try and help people that need help.
2: Well, that's the thing. You know, we look at the broad base purview, I guess, of the parties, and, like, you know, the Republicans want to take everything away. They're always-

0: You have the oxygen. You put your oxygen down first so you can help others.
1: Right.
0: Right. So when you have a bunch of people, you got to help the people that need help first that are our own people.
1: Yeah, one of the things that's puzzling to me, and I you know, I'll go back to when the president did the State of the Union address, and just think about that for a second, and I don't want to get political about that so much, but I do want to say, I remember the question was, if you think we should put America first, stand up. One side of the room stood up, the other side didn't.
0: Why
1: is that? Yeah, why is it? Why should we not be first? Why shouldn't the place where we live, where people want to come to? That's why we have such a great.
0: That's why this World Cup thing is so exciting. It's just, it's really eye-opening.
1: So why is it that you can't stand up to put the country you live in, the country that gives you everything that you want? Why can't you stand up and say, this is what I want, my country to be first? Why do they do that? Because they don't like our country. They hate our country.
0: But why do you stay then? Like, why? Right, Alice?
1: Well, how many times did they stay?
0: It makes no sense.
1: Well, the only one, Rosie O'Donnell left. She said
0: but
1: goodbye.
0: But she came back.
1: Yeah, we got a few others that have, like, left. And
0: which was good. I mean, hey, listen, put your money where your mouth is. Like, don't say things unless you really mean it. I mean, that's the way we roll.
1: But again, and this is a fact, and you can do whoever does fact-checking out there or whatever, that New York State has the Cadillac of Medicaid. Plans.
0: You're not
1: People
0: lying.
1: Flock to New York State to get on Medicaid because we have the catalog.
0: I'm working with two clients right now that are going on Medicaid for, you know, different reasons, you know.
1: But they flock here, and of course it costs money to be on Medicaid. And as we found out this year doing the budget, waste, abuse, fraud, all that good stuff was all part of that scenario. And you know, I don't know if Alice wants to chime in that we try to bring a few of them to task. And our great attorney general never even answered my email, my letter, or anything about we have proof that these people are frauding the government, the Medicaid system, the child care. We have, but we found out after that it was the same political party that was the culprits. So mysteriously, it never got investigated.
0: Is that Letitia James?
1: Well, she's the one that should have been doing the investigation. Okay, but because it was the political party, a leader of that political party up in the Erie County area, never even got we investigated, nothing wrong, nothing, not even a response, like, we'll check into it, didn't even care. And, you know, but yet, how did she beat the heck out of Trump, sat in the courtroom with him, you know, and made sure that they knew that she was there? Even if you assigned it to a junior attorney, you know, just say you did something.
0: Because an
1: elected from your state brought attention to something that he has proof and is being done wrong in this state. Not even a response. Not even like, sorry to bother you. Nothing. They it's like we don't exist in their world.
0: Well, we had a win today because we did have they passed legislation targeting illegal immigrants who defraud welfare and public benefits, advancing the measure over fierce resistance from House Democrats. I believe, I don't know if the numbers didn't come out here, but I think it was 231 to 186. Every Democrat voted no on that, though.
1: I'm shocked.
0: And I'm not, I'm shocked too, but I don't understand. I mean, you know, you want to help your constituents who are having a hard time, that may be homeless, do have food problems. This is a way to bring more money to the area, but you don't want to do that. I guess logic is just not something that's part of our world today.
1: When you have
0: something
1: in black and white and you can prove it, why would you not follow the money? They always say follow the money. Well, here you got it. Here's the money. It's being wasted, abused, frauded, whatever. Why wouldn't you stand up for that? You're representing constituents that depend on you to be their voice.
0: Mm-hmm. Exactly.
1: How many people are pissed off about that? That they're not voting the right way?
0: Everybody that comes in my office to meet with me. Well, this is a heated conversation, but we're going to finish. We got one more segment before the weekend starts, so stay tuned.
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4: 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I'm here to help you on your financial journey. Over the years, things change. I'm here to help you navigate all of those changes. So I love to have guests in the studio, and so we have guests. If you're just tuning in, I have Assemblyman Joe DiStefano with me, and I have his Chief of Staff, Alice Painter, and we have talked about a whole bunch of stuff, so we'll post this show because it's amazing. A lot jam-packed with information and good tidbits. But we talked about the New York State budget. So, you know, we've got some things to do.
5: One of the other things, and you were at the warehouse last week, voter integrity. You know, we have a big issue with that in this state. And I told the story, you were sitting there, and I told the story about how when I went to go vote in my second term, it was like 6:30 in the morning at my polling place. I walk in there, and they asked me my name. I give them my name. They put the paper in front of me, and they say, sign here. And I says, that's not me. And they said, what do you mean? I said, do I look like I was born in 1989? I know I have a fairly good complexion, and I keep myself pretty well.
4: You look like a young chap.
5: Yeah, I said, yeah, but I'm not 35 years old. I'm 66 years old, you know? So they wanted me to sign where my son is because my son's a junior. Mm. So they wanted me to sign where he's supposed to sign. Because think if I would have done that, and then, you know,
4: you come
5: 4 hours
4: later,
5: I can
4: do it. And I'm sure people do it.
5: Yeah, but then again, one person, one vote. You can't get on an airplane. We're in an airport today. You can't get on an airplane without ID, right? You can't open up a bank account without ID, right?
4: When you open up an account with me, I have to see your driver's license.
5: Right.
4: And I have to put that on a document that, or else the FINRA and SEC will be on my tail.
5: There's a lot of governmental offices you can't get into without showing your ID, but yet you don't need to show an ID when you vote. How ridiculous does that even sound to anybody that you don't have to prove who you are to be able to vote? The most precious thing that we have in our life, where we vote for our elected officials.
4: Absolutely.
5: And they just take it for granted. And Doug Smith and I, great assemblyman colleague of mine, I remember when we were voting, when we were debating this on the floor, and he proved to them, the floor, the 150 assembly members sitting there, that we have proof that we have at least 9 people that have voted in every election who are not citizens in the last 3 or 4 elections. They have 9 people that they can verify that wasn't supposed to vote because they weren't citizens. Now, there's the DSAs, and we know who they are now because we just identified them.
4: Right, right.
5: They are pushing for that more than anything because to them, it's votes. And in city, of all people, they were the ones that started the process of trying to have non-citizens voting.
4: Absolutely.
5: The city started that, and that came out of the DSA network. So, again, we really got to be vigilant about this because these elections, you know, we always say that this is the most important election of our time. Everyone from this point forward is going to be, because as we see the tide turning in a different pattern towards socialism, and if you really believe in being a capitalist and earning your money and getting things for what you work for and what you get, instead of the entitlements that they're looking to give everybody, you know, we talked about the buses, we talked about free health care, we talked about all those things.
4: They forget, though, that somebody pays for all of those
5: things.
4: They
5: don't care.
4: No, I know that, but it, you know, like people have to understand. I mean, so eventually I hope the light bulb does go over their head and they say, wow, oh yeah, okay, I finally get this. I think there's some people that are turning. I don't want to be negative. I feel there's people that are definitely turning, but at the same time, we have a lot of people moving into the area.
5: Right.
4: Or just
5: transplants.
4: I don't know.
5: We call them transplants.
4: Well, yeah. Okay. That works out.
5: Yeah. Because one of the most Republican areas, is now fully Democrat. You know, they moved out from the city. They're bringing their city politics out here.
4: Right.
5: Little by little, it's being transformed back to a democratic society.
4: But why are they leaving the city, I wonder?
5: Well, because, first of all, I'm sure that they love to live the Long Island life. I love to live Long Island life. I mean, I preach everywhere I go that come to Long Island. We're trying to get people from Albany that we work with every day to come down here, spend some time, see our beaches, see our restaurants, see everything that we have to offer, because it is a jewel.
4: It's pretty spectacular.
5: It really is a jewel of our state. And then when you see the New York State advertisements on TV, the commercials, Long Island is in there somewhere. You know, they have the Mohawk Valley, they have the Adirondacks, they have the Buffalo area in some places, and Syracuse, but they always have pictures of Long Island and the life that people can live if they come here. The taxes, we all know. You know, the taxes are what they are. But to the city people, taxes don't mean anything to them. You know, you look at somebody, and we went to a meeting one day, or we went to a Longwood day, and I remember Doug, again, when my colleague said that he pays like $10,000 for property taxes in Holbrook, and Nicole Malliotakis, who's a congresswoman from Staten Island, has a house there and pays like $1,200 in property taxes or whatever.
4: The small number,
5: because their property taxes are not like us.
4: Right.
5: He also tried to introduce a city school tax. You know, like we pay property taxes for our school taxes. City of New York, they just get the grants from the city and the state. And they say, hey, let's do a 1%. You know, nothing fancy, 1%, and we tax everybody 1% to alleviate some of that stress that's on the state budget by supporting the school districts and where they get their money from. They won't even entertain it, because 75%, well, I shouldn't say that, 70 members of the assembly pretty much come from the city of New York. So that's almost half of what we deal with.
4: Right.
5: Again, there's power in numbers, as you
4: Absolutely.
5: Know. There's power in numbers. And when we try to introduce things that make common sense, you know, most of the things we bring up are common sense. And if it makes sense to most people, it don't make sense to them for whatever reason. There are some things that do, which they take from us. As you know, I'm not one of these egotistical kind of legislators. If I know something's good and I know they won't bring it up, you know, on my name, I will give it to one of them to bring up, and usually it goes through. I do have some help on the other side. They're not all crazy. But you know, for the most part, we try to work together, but they have a pattern of not introducing any of our common sense bills. So when we sit in committee meetings, we talk about, hey, this is not really a bad bill. And they say, yeah, you know, you're right. We say, would you take it from me so it gets done? Because they don't even put it in a committee. I have lots of bills, you know, protecting our firefighters, our law enforcement, our EMS people, you know, making it a hate crime if you do some bad things to them. They won't even entertain that. They won't even look at it. You know, I'm always going to support labor. Labor is where I come from. I saw my AME friends today at an event, and I always tell them, I said, you know, the one thing I've been pretty regimented on, and Alice comes with me pretty much everything I speak at, and I said, the one thing that you'll know about this guy, he'll never forget from where he came from, and I won't. And I know how I got here, and I will always support the people who put me here. And I will never I always believe that the constituents, I work for them, they don't work for me. And I think it's my motto this year is going to be people before politics. That's going to be my campaign slogan as I go through the communities that I represent, to let them know it's about you. I work for you.
4: And you mean it. And you know, that's the thing. I mean, you know, look at the momdommies of the world, and you know, they promise all those things, and even at the grocery store, right? It's not going to come into, you know, till 2028 or something. I don't know. The private sector, they can erect a building in a very short period of time, get it in, you know, with Publix Publix not here, but, like an Aldi or something. They can whip something up within a couple months.
5: Right.
4: You know, it's not years.
5: And I'm going to give a big shout out, because she's sitting here, because it's the truth, and I always speak the truth. Mm-hmm. My staff, you know, very small staff that we have, we don't get a big budget for staff, but they work hard. really hard. Alice is one of those people who sits in the office. She gets in when she gets in. We won't say whether that's on time or not. We won't say anything.
4: And she doesn't have to because she works a lot of hours. It's not the time she gets in.
6: I leave very late every day.
5: And that's, and that's what I was going to say.
4: It all equalizes.
5: That's what I was going to say.
4: And I can vouch for it.
5: She does not leave, and I can really attest to this, really hard. She does not leave until the job is done. Whatever's sitting on her desk that has to be accomplished, she does before she leaves.
4: And you guys, I mean, you know, and most of the events are going to be in the evening. So, you know, you have very long days and long nights and stuff like that, but you get out in the community and you help people. And that's, and I thank you both.
5: I am severely grateful to have her as my chief of staff and my staff in general. The people that do work for me, I can't say enough good things about them. They are tremendous because small staff means lots of work. You know, when the work comes in, somebody's got to do it. And they always step up to the plate and make sure they do the right thing. So I appreciate them just as much.
4: Well, give your number again, you know, for the office. Again, if there's things that you need, Alice, if you want to take those calls.
6: Sure. 631-207-0073. We're always there to help any way we can.
4: Again, you know, we sometimes talk about politicians. We don't say that where we say elected officials here on Long Island.
6: Friends in government.
5: Friends in government.
4: Friends in government. We have a new, okay, I like that. Friends in government. And it really is true. I mean, you guys are here. You're present. Reach out to them because they're here. You know, don't complain, but, you know, talk, you just make the contact and get things done that needs to get done. And it will get done. And that's what I love about you guys. So
5: thanks for having me again.
4: Oh my God. Thank you for coming.
6: Thank you.
4: I appreciate you. And that's it, man. It's ready for the weekend. I hope we have good weather. Zach, make sure it's good weather, please. All right. We'll see you all next week. Thanks so much.
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11: For 103.9 LI News Radio, I'm Jay Oliver. Lindenhurst man now facing charges after more than 1,000 child pornography images were recovered. The Internet Crimes Against Children Task Force spotted a tip to Suffolk County Police about 68-year-old Richard Enstead. Detectives with the Digital Forensic Unit launched an investigation and executed a search warrant, and that's when multiple devices containing the images were seized. Enstead is now charged with promoting and possessing child pornography. Food pantries across Long Island College campuses are seeing an increase in demand all during the start of the summer. Adelphi University's Panther Food Pantry and Stony Brook University's Seawolf Food Pantry have both been reported more students visiting the pantries this summer. Additionally, both schools have seen increased patronage, and that among students over the past several years. Part of the increase over the summer, both colleges say, is more students registering for summer classes. For 103.9 LI News Radio, I'm Jay Oliver. Today's news update brought to you by the Town of Islip Industrial Development Agency, where Long Island gets down to business.
12: ABC News, I'm Mike Dubusky. U.S. Central Command has fired retaliatory strikes against Iran, striking missile storage and coastal radar locations in that country. It comes in response to Iran strikes yesterday on ships in the Strait of Hormuz, which President Trump says marks a violation of the ceasefire. Meanwhile, Israel and Lebanon have signed on to a new peace agreement, though Hezbollah's cooperation remains a question mark. U.S. aid arriving in Venezuela today after those two huge earthquakes this week.
13: According to the U.S. Embassy in Venezuela, the priority right now includes establishing a base for operations. They'll work with the local authorities to figure out where the needs are. There are close to 80 experts per team that have been deployed there. These teams are made up of firefighters, doctors, structural engineers, and about a dozen trained canines.
12: ABC's Faith Abube. The death toll in Venezuela now climbing to 920, some 50,000 people are unaccounted for. This is ABC News.
14: From the LI News Radio Weather Center, for tonight we'll have mostly cloudy skies with a slight chance of showers and a low near 65 degrees. Saturday, mostly cloudy skies and a fair chance of showers. Our high temperature is going to be near 77 degrees. We'll have winds out of the southeast around 6 miles per hour. And looking at Saturday night, skies will become mostly cloudy with a low temperature down to around 63. Winds are going to be calm. From the LI News Weather Center, I'm Keith Maloney.
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21: I'd like to welcome everyone to the Frank McKay Show. Frank McKay here with a super talent. For a young gal, she's been around enough to build up a wonderful set of credits and very, very impressive. Pamela Gray is our very special guest, and she's a screenwriter extraordinaire. Walk on the Moon is her latest from the 1999 hit, A Walk on the Moon, where you saw Diane Lane, wonderful performance there, and set in the Catskills bungalow community in the summer of 69. This is a musical adaptation. It's out there. It's something that just, I think, June 15th, and it's going to run through August 22nd. It's a must watch. I'm going to see it with my wife. We're so excited about this. Without further ado, let me bring on the woman herself. Pamela Gray, how are you?
0: I'm great. I'm very excited to be talking to you. My whole family lives in Long Island, by the way.
21: What part of Long Island?
0: Well, I've got a brother in Dix Hills. I've got a niece and great nephews in Plainview. I've got a mom in Woodbury. We grew up in Brooklyn, but this is where they all wound up. I left New York and I've been in California for decades, but I'm spending this summer in New York watching A Walk on the Moon.
21: You've got to be excited, but at the same time, there's got to be a lot of emotions. I mean, 1999 till now, you know, you're rewriting, just talking to you and prior to coming on air, and you're rewriting every day and you're touching things and you're doing this. Is it an emotional experience or am I making too much of that?
0: No, I love that question. It's very emotional, although when I'm working, you know, I'm just in the zone, but it's a story that I lived with for so long and I love being back inside it and in a whole new way. You know, I'm trained as a screenwriter and a playwright. You know, people talk. People talk about their experiences, and to learn collaboration with my brilliant composer, Anne-Marie Milazzo, that in a musical, people sing their feelings and people sing what's inside of them that they're not saying to each other. So the idea that I could be learning more about characters that I created in the 90s is creatively thrilling. And the emotion is being so moved by the effect this story has on people, and that it touches different types of people in different ways, but that it still has an impact and that it still leads people to say that they relate to this and that they lived it on some level. It also is emotional because of the resonance between what was happening the summer of 1969 and what's happening right now, where you've got people who in 1969, especially the younger people, who were furious that the country was being run by someone they didn't trust and someone who was keeping a war going and someone who lied, and that there was this also this optimism around these younger people who really thought they had the power to change things and work to make that happen. So it's a little chilling at times to realize, oh, you know, we're repeating some history, although there are some things that are worse. On the other hand, it's still about a core group of people, a Jewish family, a working class family, and that was a piece of the story or the core of the story that inspired me, because I went to bungalow colonies from the time I was a little girl. When Dirty Dancing came out, which, yes, it's a fabulous movie, anyone I knew who knew I went to the Catskills thought that was my life. And I would explain over and over again, no. We didn't go to a fancy hotel. We weren't there for 2 weeks. Our fathers weren't there. Our fathers were in dentists and doctors. They had to work all week long. And during the week, it was this community of women and children, a couple of grandpas thrown in. And it was a unique world. It was a world that was created at a time when Jews didn't have safe places to go. And there was so much joy, first of all, for me as a young child growing up in part of Brooklyn that did not have any trees. Nature was so enchanting to me. I didn't know blueberries grew on bushes. I don't even think I knew anything grew. You know, my brother and I still talk about being traumatized by the canned asparagus, you know, that my mother put on the table. So there was this beauty and there was fresh air and there was this sense of freedom. At the same time, as I grew older, it was also this awareness that we were different. I wasn't as politically savvy as the character of Allison, who's based on me, but I was really cranky as I was getting older as a teenager, that I was stuck there, you know, and that even within the working class community, there were kids whose parents could send them to sleepaway camp, and we couldn't afford that even. So you know, but again, as a youngster, it felt like such a rich world and such a joy and advantage that we got to do this. And, you know, again, there was no air conditioning. You know, there was, you know, being in Brooklyn in the summer was not a pleasant experience. So the idea of this world kind of led to, well, what's the story and when am I going to set it? Because I was there for so many summers. And back when I was thinking about writing the screenplay, as soon as, you know, the first thought was, oh, it's summer of 67, summer of love. And then I was like, no, summer of 69. I mean, the men walked on the moon and Woodstock, that was in a 3-week period.
21: Yeah.
0: That, those 3 weeks. And within those 3 weeks, Ted Kennedy had the Tappaquiddick disaster. Sharon Tate was murdered. The Stonewall Revolution, the Stonewall riots were right before the beginning of the Jewish summer of 69, 5 days before the Jews in my world got up to the Catskills. Of course, I wasn't aware of this at the time. It was the end of a week of a different kind of revolution that people hadn't seen. So it felt like a perfect time to plop a family down into a world where there were two different cultures, and it really did feel like the people in the bungalow colony, and this was not a criticism, were still living the life of families in the 1950s. And the 1960s were crashing into that world that summer.
21: Yeah, amazing. You're bringing me back. As far as things go, and let me just remind people who might be tuning in a little late or turning on their radios a little late, Frank McKay here, but much more importantly, Pamela Gray, the wonderful screenwriter and playwright now. She's turned her wonderful 1999 A Walk on the Moon film into a musical, and everyone's got to check this out. I'll be there, and we're going to be talking about it even after Pamela leaves, and we'll talk about all along and urge everybody to get there before August 22nd. Frank McKay here. So much more importantly, Pamela Gray. Pamela, when you talk about your history, I'm very happy that you're talking about the Borscht Belt. I think it's something that obviously hasn't been ignored, but somehow or another, it's being forgotten. Vaudeville, in a sense, you know, like it had its own place in history. And, you know, you're keeping that alive by doing this as a musical and getting it back there. But let's, if you don't mind, let's get a little tiny bit more of your history. And if you don't mind, kind of start from the beginning. When was the first time you even thought being on screen, being on stage, writing for screen or stage? How old were you? Was it as a very young girl?
0: I love that question. And yes, I was a very young girl. I had a terrific second grade teacher named Mrs. Yellowitz, and she had these creative ideas that I sparked to. And there was an assignment. We had to take an existing children's book and do our own version of it. And this was pure coincidence because I didn't think about screenwriting for a much longer time. But I took the Veronica Hippopotamus books, and mine was called Veronica Goes to Hollywood, and it had to be illustrated. You had to write a little copyright C. And it was about this hippopotamus who would look in to the pool and picture herself with sunglasses and people asking for her autograph. And she wanted to be different than the other hippos and went off, and everybody thought she was there to be a stunt woman, because what else could a hippopotamus be? And I have these illustrations that she's having pies thrown at her, and it wasn't what her dream was. So she went back to the pond. So I got a lot of attention for this, especially from my family that still has the original copy on construction paper. We had to even do a little book jacket, and it says that, well, loves being a writer, but she's going to focus on being a teacher because she claims, quote, that writing takes up a little bit too much time,
21: wow,
0: unquote.
21: Wow.
0: And so, I love my little book, but you know, it's just so crazy that I had this joy in creating, and I got a lot of attention for it, and I felt that there was this part of me that needed to be expressed that way, and that it was fun, there was joy. And, you know, even as a child, I got accused of plagiarism by the school library when I submitted something to the PS203 literary magazine. She wrote, you know, original. And even as a young child, I was very proud of that. But she didn't think it was possible. It came out of this kid.
21: Wow.
0: So, and then, but where it led, and this is a big part of the history of kids who went to Brooklyn high schools. There was this tradition called Sing, where each grade level would compete. They would create their own musicals using established show music. You would be given a theme, and you had to have a certain number of skits, and you had to have a certain number of songs. And naturally, I gravitated towards that. I was the script and lyrics chairman from sophomore to senior year, and it was an extraordinary opportunity, group of teenagers, because you started working. We were given the topics to choose from. You started working in June, and we had a production in November. And, you know, the Sing kids, you know, the kids who weren't in Sing, you know, hated us because we were this community, this artistic community, and you had to have a certain number of props, and you had to have an art committee do a backdrop. And I loved the process, but I also experienced for the first time what it was like to stand at the back of an auditorium and hear people laugh at my jokes. You know, it wasn't like, oh, I'm going to be a comedian when I grow up, but that there could be a relationship between something that I wrote on paper and then a group of people were experiencing it on some level. So I had that bug in me, and all of us, some of my fellow Sing people, were at the show last night. And it was very emotional for me to have this reaction to, you know, this is who you were. And then, you know, you grew up, you had to be a grown up, and you achieved finding a way to have this dream again as an adult. You know, writing was always there. We had such a cool school that not only didn't we have a prom, we didn't have any guidance counselors who told us what to do when we went to college. And what someone might have said to me is, maybe you should be a theater major. But I was an English major, and I was a poet, and I was on an academic track, and it wasn't, you know, okay, well, I'm going to figure out a way to still do this. I just went on a different track, but it was always about the writing. And then I reached a point in my 30s where I was doing different jobs to pay the rent and just wanted to figure out a way to make a living as a writer, but to have it be something in sync with me. You know, it wasn't like I'll do anything to get a paycheck to be a writer. It was, there's got to be some way where writing is the job and not what I do at the end of the day after being an administrative assistant to pay the rent. And again, I love coincidences and I love paying attention to them. And I was living in Oakland, California. My parents were going to come visit me for a Passover Seder for the first time, and I didn't have a dining room table. I didn't have anything, you know, to rent her. And so I looked in the local, you know, free paper under furniture, and there were no dining room tables, but beneath that, it's under instruction, it said, are you funny? Screen a sitcom writing class, San Francisco. And I was like, huh, well, what's that, you know? And at that time, the only sitcom I was in love with was Family Ties. I'm aging myself, but it's the truth. And I was in this class, and the first night I realized, oh, sitcoms, they're like plays. You know, there's a first act and there's a second act, and it's people talking and it's interactions. And yes, it's funny, but it's immersed in a world. And there was this light bulb that, oh, you know, those people who write for television, they're human beings. They had to, you know, get there somehow. And at the time, I didn't even think about writing movies, because to me, the people who wrote movies were gods. And I was raised that way. My father was like a self-educated cinephile who loved movies and took us to the movies every weekend when we were kids. And just the magnitude of a big screen in a movie theater, when that's what we did, we went to movie theaters for that experience, that seemed inaccessible at the moment where I started thinking about this. Through just the experimenting with the different forms and writing sitcom scripts and trying to get them sold, I was like, oh, let me take a 1-hour television writing class. And that was the same format as writing screenplays. And I was like, oh, I like this. And it just was, you know, this late awareness that I could take this leap, even though there were a lot of people who said, are you crazy? You know, I was teaching poetry writing to kids in elementary school. You know, there was a lot of different things I was doing that did not seem like it was going to lead to Hollywood. But I was so in love with the screenwriting process and the TV writing process. And then it evolved into writing plays. And that, again, was that experience of connecting with an audience. And I gave myself a time limit that if after 5 years of trying to break into film and television from Oakland, California, if I weren't where I wanted to be, I would move to Los Angeles. And I didn't know anyone. And I liked school. Oh, that was, by the way, my first published poem in second grade was, I like school every day. The teachers are merry. The principal's gay. So that was published in Wings magazine. I was very proud of it. Hey. But I did like school every day. And by then I had a master's in poetry writing, which you can imagine how much my parents were thrilled about that.
1: Yeah,
0: you know?
1: Sure.
0: Oh, yeah, yeah.
1: Poetry factory opened down the road. They're hiring a bunch of people.
0: Exactly. Are we ever going to stop helping you pay the rent? But I did. I liked school every day. And I thought, well, at least I'll meet people. And it's sort of what happened. The Blouse Man, which was the original name of A Walk on the Moon, is a screenplay. It was the first screenplay I finished in my first year and a half of film school because we were on a quarterly system and you basically had to start over every couple of months and begin a new script. And I had a wonderful professor who's still a really close friend of mine, Hal Ackerman, who said, you could go all the way with this one if you just keep at it. So I didn't take classes to write something new. I just kept working on The Blouse Man. And there still is a statewide competition in California called the Samuel Goldwyn Screenwriting Award. I submitted the script and I won. Those, you know, comedic films that show someone, you know, a person one day and then, oh my God, you broke into Hollywood. Oh my God.
1: Yeah.
0: But it was like that. The phone was ringing and I was having meetings and it was a very, in a way, educational and sobering process to meet with producers and directors and actors who would say, I love this script and you're never going to get this movie made. Why will I never get this new? And it was, I mean, I actually had people say, well, first of all, it's about a woman and we had a movie about a woman and it didn't make any money. So we're not going to make another movie about a woman.
1: You some logic.
0: Picture it in reverse. You know, we had a movie with a man and it didn't do well in Tennessee. And so there was that. And then there was the euphemism was it's not universal, which was a euphemism for it's Jewish.
1: It's too Jewish for us, what that means. Let me cut you off here. We're coming up on a break, but we need to get you back for a part two. You got so much to say. For some little girl, you know, poor little girl from Brooklyn where a tree doesn't grow in Brooklyn, you've written your work, your film work includes names like Meryl Streep, Hilary Swank. I mean, two of the greatest actresses of all time. I mean, literally two of the greatest. Diane Lane, of course, who's so great, and if it's possible to say somebody who's so great is underrated, Diane Lane is underrated as an actress, and she's just an amazing talent.
0: Incredible.
1: As well. Wes Craven directed your work. I mean, it's absolutely amazing. Tell us everything in a minute where we could see A Walk on the Moon, the musical, and hopefully I can get you back in a week or two before the end of the run and we could kind of get an update and get some more of your story. Give us the elevator pitch on the musical.
0: Okay, so the musical is now in previews at the Laura Pels Theater, which is part of the Roundabout. So it is an off-Broadway theater, but I have to say we're really, really close to Broadway. And it was my dream to someday get this musical to New York. In previews until our official opening night is June 29th. And we close on August 22nd, and you can just either Google awalkonthemoon.com or Laura Pels, P-E-L-S Theater, and you can, you know, buy tickets. And for fans of the movie, I want to reassure you that you won't feel like, what have they done to my movie? Because it's my movie and I didn't do anything bad to it. You know?
1: You wouldn't do it to your child. You're not going to hurt your child.
0: That's right. Still my baby.
1: Right.
0: Although I have brilliant collaborators who made it a much bigger baby. A great experience to be in a theater with people who love this story, whether they're hearing it, seeing it for the first time, or if it's a story that's, you know, stayed inside them since they saw the film. And it's about a woman's awakening. And again, none of this was done on purpose. I didn't sit down and say, you know, someday women's rights are going to start getting taken away. And good to have a story about a woman trying to find herself and become, you know, empowered.
1: But it works.
0: It's a story of a family and story of a Jewish family at a time when it's not that safe to be a Jew right now. Right. So there are issues that I think will resonate, but it's also, it is so much fun. And I'm saying that with no ego, because again, this isn't all mine. It's a huge collaboration, but the music is fabulous. We have an incredible cast. I couldn't be happier. And it's a story that people relate to on different levels. And, you know, you walk out of the theater and you feel happy, which doesn't mean there's no tough emotion happening. Well, you feel happy that you bought a theater ticket and you were entertained. But I really believe that people will enjoy this show and love the show. I would be thrilled to come back and talk more about it.
1: Pamela, the same thing. It's an honor to talk to you. You're just super talented. Real quick, the website once again, and then we got to jump out.
0: FonTheMoon.com.
1: Here we go. Listen, I can't wait to see it in person. My wife can't wait to see it. Very, very excited. Pamela Gray, thank you so much. Congratulations on all your work, but certainly congratulations now on the musical.
0: Thank you so much. Thanks for having me, Frank.
1: A Walk on the Moon, the musical, is what we're talking about here. Pamela Gray, just a super talent, a wonderful screenwriter, film writer. Frank McKay signing off. Pamela Gray has been our very special guest. We'll see you all next time on The Frank McKay Show.
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11: For 103.9 LI News Radio, I'm Jay Oliver. Well, between the New York Knicks NBA Finals run, the U.S. Open last weekend, and the ongoing World Cup action, Long Island businesses are riding a major sports wave this summer. Bars and restaurants, they're seeing large crowds, especially night after night, most of which are there for the sports. Business owners are reporting 10 to 30% increases, even more, all during major sporting events. Day 6, translating to big profits. Meanwhile, the overall economic impact across Long Island during last week's U.S. Open development is estimated at roughly $160 million. Yanks downed by the Sox in Boston last night. That's right. New York got out to an early lead. They scored one on Jason Dominguez's RBI single. That in the top of the first, up 2-0. Going into the bottom of the fifth, Yankees started Cam Littler. Gave up four runs. That included a two-run homer to Caleb Durbin. Red Sox would go on to win it 6-3. Series continuing tonight in Boston. For 103.9 LI News Radio, I'm JL. Today's news update brought to you by the Town of Islip Industrial Development Agency, where Long Island gets down to business.
12: ABC News, I'm Mike Dubusky. U.S. Central Command has fired retaliatory strikes against Iran, striking missile storage and coastal radar locations in that country. It comes in response to Iran strikes yesterday on ships in the Strait of Hormuz, which President Trump says marks a violation of the ceasefire. Meanwhile, Israel and Lebanon have signed on to a new peace agreement, though Hezbollah's cooperation remains a question mark. U.S. aid arriving in Venezuela today after those two huge earthquakes this week.
4: According to the U.S. Embassy in Venezuela, the priority right now includes establishing a base for operations. They'll work with the local authorities to figure out where the needs are. There are close to 80 experts per team that have been deployed there. These teams are made up of firefighters, doctors, structural engineers, and about a dozen trained canines.
12: ABC's Faith Abube. The death toll in Venezuela now climbing to 920, some 50,000 people are unaccounted for. This is ABC News.
14: From the LI News Radio Weather Center, for tonight we'll have mostly cloudy skies with a slight chance of showers and a low near 65 degrees. Saturday, mostly cloudy skies and a fair chance of showers. Our high temperature is going to be near 77 degrees. We'll have winds out of the southeast around 6 miles per hour. And looking at Saturday night, skies will become mostly cloudy with a low temperature down to around 63. Winds are going to be calm. From the LI News Weather Center, I'm Keith Maloney.
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21: I'd like to welcome everyone to the Frank McKay Show. Frank McKay here with the busiest man in the world, Joe Gatto. He is just terrific. You know his work over the years from his troupe and the great show, Impractical Jokers, and so much more than that, the Misery Index and so forth. But his stand-up is excellent. If you haven't seen him live, it's a must to do. But he's got a ton of projects going on. New comedy special, Messing with People. It's out now on YouTube. It's laugh out loud, funny. It is unbelievable. Also, his podcast, Two Cool Moms, with co-host Steve Byrne. And Steve Byrne is terrific, too. It kicked off its second season, and it is absolutely terrific. And it's on the Elvis Duran Podcast Network. You know, listen, getting a lot of exposure, getting a lot of attention. Without further ado, let me bring on Joe. Hey, Joe, how are you?
16: Hey, Frank, how are you, friend?
21: Good. I've got to assume your head's spinning half the time, or you're just so used to it.
16: I've been training my whole life for this, folks. I've always had a couple things going on, but yeah, it's really great what's going on right now. I have a lot of fun stuff happening, and so because the fans have come out and want to see and hear more from me, so I'm blessed for sure.
21: The podcast is terrific. It's interesting. It's funny. It's real. Give us a rundown. 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
16: Yeah, that's the first thing. If you're not listening, what are you doing? But it's on the iHeart family over there, the iHeart Podcast Network on the Elvis Duran group, and it's just been so fun. It's called Cuckoo Mom, and me and my friend Steve Byrne are, we're blessed to have two very opinionated and good at advice-giving mothers, and we like to think that we inherited that gene. Like, we are each other's confidants in our friend groups. We're the ones that people go to. So we started a podcast where the comedians, for the first half, we talk about everything in between, you know, and then the second half of the podcast, we do fans submitted dilemmas. If people have problems, they write in, and we do our best to guide them with our life experience. Sometimes the advice is good, sometimes it's bad, but it's always funny. So it's worth a listen for sure.
21: Yeah, and how'd you get involved with Elvis Duran Podcast Network? He's terrific, Elvis, and you know, he's been a staple for years. How'd you get involved there?
16: You know, growing up in New York City, you listen to Elvis on radio as long as I remember every morning, you know, from getting ready for grammar school. Yeah, I was always a big fan of his. We had connected years ago, even before Jokers, you know, I know him probably over 25 years at this point. Just a great guy, really, really missed him. And when the opportunity arose, he got to talk to me, said that we were on iHeart, and he's like, oh, we have a podcast, we'd love to be part of it. So knowing each other and liking the way each of us work and our work ethic and our messaging, he's a really kind guy, so it's a big guy to be
21: with. Yeah, without question, and a legend, you know, just a legendary guy, professional. Everything you ever hear about him is just always aces and a top-notch guy. Hey, by the way, Messing with People is laugh out loud, funny. It's unbelievable. I've got to believe you're very happy with the response you're getting with the people who've been checking it out.
16: Yeah, for sure. My new comedy special just dropped on YouTube last week, I think. And it's been phenomenal. Yeah, Messing with People is the name of it. I had been told that show, Joe Gatto's Night of Comedy, for 2.5 years, and I'm finally saying, I was like, no, I don't want this go away. I want people who get to see it be able to see it. And of course, you know, you put so much hard work into your heart and soul into something, you don't want to, you want to be captured. So we decided to do a special, and I'm very happy with it. People seem to really enjoy it. A lot of people didn't know that I was a stand-up either. So now I'm out on the road with my YouTube, Let's Get Into It, which is all brand new content from the special that's on YouTube. So it's good that people could see me in the stand-up arena and then come out and see me in real life when I'm on tour with this new content. So,
0: Listen, it's terrific, and your stand-up is wonderful. Who do you, and this is a hard question, but who do you remind yourself of, if anybody, on stage? You watch, and I know it's hard to watch yourself, and it's hard to listen to yourself and all of that, but when you're up there, do you ever say, oh, geez, this reminds me a little of...
16: That's interesting. I mean, you hear it from people. I don't really think about it myself as much, but I'm definitely a physical comedian. I definitely walk around a lot and move around a lot. My body is a comedic weapon, so I'm definitely, punctuating with my body. And when I'm on those theater stages, that's always the best because I have a lot of room, a lot of runway to mess around. So, I would say, I heard Sebastian Maniscalco a little bit. I think that's because we're both very Italian.

0: once you get into comedy, you can't not see and be influenced by Carlin, genius. And he's what a wizard with words.
1: Yeah.
0: He's a gifted gab like that. I mean, it's unbelievable. There are some comedians that are able just to slice and dice through it and just use so smart with their stand up. Like Ricky Gervais is another contemporary one. I'm like, just so smart with his comedy, it's an intelligent form that you just like really, really like and could no matter what your intelligence level is.
1: but listen, you got to take a bow on your stand-up. It is absolutely terrific. You just got a natural way about you, and nothing seems forced. Everything's just flows beautifully. And I love stand-up. I'm not a stand-up, but I love stand-up. I love watching it. And you just go up there, you guys in general go up there. There's no net. You're out there, and it's just you.
0: Yeah, I appreciate that. I found my voice being I'm a storyteller, so I found that my voice is more like I just enjoy telling stories because I've had a pretty crazy ride for these 48 years of my life, and it's been interesting to analyze and share all these crazy stories that have happened. Because the good thing about when I was on Gilchrist was, I wasn't a character, so people saw me there, and now they get to see a lot more and hear a lot more from just me, which is a real fun part of it for me. And I hear that from the fans too. It's like, oh wow, I didn't even know. I hear all the time, oh wow, you're really funny. Interesting, because I'm on my own up there. It's just a different way to see me.
1: Hey, by the way, tell us about your first ever children's book. That's interesting, and I think a lot of fans that have kids are going to get it, or they get it as presents for nieces, nephews, all of that. Tell us about that and anything else you want to. And before you go, please leave us with a website or a social media site.
0: Oh, you got it. Yeah, Where Fairies, my new kids book that just came out through Penguin Publishing Group. It's so fun. It came out this September. And it's a story about when my son lost his stuff there and he had to go on an adventure to find it. It's my true story. And the best part of the book was it was illustrated by a gentleman named Luke Flowers. He just did a great job bringing my family to life. Like, to see this kid as a cartoon was just my son lost his mind when he saw it. So it was really, really fun. It was a great book. Yeah, it's been doing really well. And, it's meant for ages 4 through 8, and it makes, like you said, a great gift. But Luke was a fan of Lucas. So when I got the first drawings, I didn't know that, but he put a bunch of Easter eggs in the back. Like, there's a Captain Fatbelly action figure in the closet. There's a picture of me, the genie. There's a box of Spooky Potatoes. Like, it's really, really fun. So Joker fans had just a nod to that as well. So it's just really cool. And then, of course, JoeGattoOfficial.com is my website, and you get information about my tour tickets, links to all my stuff. I look at your tickets that you need right now. I'm on tour with the Let's Get Into Tour across the country. And, that's that. And Instagram is my biggest platform. It's @Joe_Gatto. And, just thanks so much.
1: Hey, listen, you're the best. You're hitting on all cylinders. Thanks for being here. Congrats on everything. We'll talk to you again real soon.
0: I appreciate it. Thanks, buddy.
1: Joe Gatto, the one and only Joe Gatto. His stand-up is fantastic, guys. Take my word for it. Don't take my word for it. Just go check it out. I'm from Jokers, right? I'm Practical Jokers, and we'd love to have these guys on. They're all terrific guys, down-to-earth folks. But Joe Gatto's terrific. He's got a million things going on. And he's got a million things going on since, he left the troupe. And, to all of them, he's just got a great, he's got a great work ethic. He's out there, he's doing his stuff, and he's ambitious. And he's utilizing his base to try other things, and I love that. By the way, Murray's like that, James Murray, and he's like that. And he writes fiction, teen fiction, or what do you call it, young adult fiction, and it's terrific. More of that is, and Joe does. He's got these different ambitions, and than some of the other guys do. And he does his stand up, and it's terrific. He really is. And again, he broke out as a member of the Tenderloins, and he came from Staten Island, and really he's killing it on his own. And check him out when you get a chance. Check out the book. Check out his stand up, and the podcast is just terrific. And Steve Barnes, I've had him on the show before, and I didn't even know they were connected until I started listening to that podcast. Frank McKay signing off. Joe Gatto from Impractical Jokers fame and Misery Index. From there, but check out his other things. Frank McKay signing off. We'll see you all next on the Frank McKay Show.

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1: I'd like to welcome everyone. Frank McKay here. So much more importantly, please join me at the prestigious Sony Hall in New York. It's the first ever solo performance in New York from this man, and you could join us by going to DennisQuaidIsHere.com. And let me just say this, one of my favorite songs, and it's a recent song, a relatively recent song, is a song called After the Fall. And I'll tell you what, this man does it. I've heard that song, it must be 1,000 times. I've turned people onto it. I love it. You also, you can hear him with the Shark, On My Way to Heaven, and people love that and a lot of their material. Dennis Quaid is doing his solo performance. His new single, Heartbeat, is out. Dennis Quaid, welcome.
2: Dennis Quaid is here. How you doing, Frank?
1: Absolutely terrific. I'm very excited to see this. I imagine there's going to be a lot of storytelling in between you on acoustic. A lot of people very excited.
2: It's a very different thing for me. You know, I've had a band really all my life. It's what it feels like, the Sharks, for the last 20 years, and we're still together. And in the 80s, I shared a band with Bonnie Raitt, the Eclectics. And so this is going to be a little different. It's just going to be me, a piano, a guitar, and the audience. And it's going to be an intimate experience to share with the audience and have a musical tour through the last 5 decades of music, and just relating with people, storytelling, audience participation, and just a good time. And that's what I guarantee, and or your money back.
1: Listen, I don't think anyone's going to ask for their money back. I'm looking forward to it. You're right. This is a departure from playing with the Sharks and with the band behind you. Have you done anything like this? You know, have you done one-man shows, you know, in the acting world? Is this much different than anything you've ever done?
2: I've never done a one-man show in the acting world. But this is different. This is a real departure. I mean, I've been on stage just me since I was a teenager playing coffee houses back in Houston, Texas. Then last year I went to Alaska during COVID. It's one of the few places that you could go back then. And I did 3 shows there with the same format. And it was such a great time, really, and a different experience. I just loved it. So that's what I'm going to go on tour with.
1: Dennis, is there a plan to film all the shows, or one of the shows, some of the shows, not only Prosperity, but maybe a special where people don't get to see you live, a chance to do that? Is that in the works, or is that something that's kind of on the fly?
2: Well, I guess if everybody breaks their cameras on their phones, yeah. Put all together to make a show out of it. we might film it, but this is a, we're going out there for the first time. We're going to be flying up there on the trapeze without a net. That's really what it's going to be. Keeping the ball in the air, and I like that.
1: Yeah, well, listen, I'm looking forward to it. I know a lot of people are waiting to talk to you. I don't want to hold you up too long. What's the rest of your year look like, aside from the really what sounds like an intimate acoustic performance here? Is there anything else, or is everything kind of fluid depending on this? What's the rest of your year look like?
2: I have a movie coming out, American Underdog. It's the Kurt Warner story. Kurt Warner was the quarterback of the St. Louis Rams. The interesting story about him is that at the beginning of the season, he was stocking grocery shelves for a living. That's what he did.
1: Yeah.
2: And he was a walk-on with the St. Louis Rams. The quarterback, Trent Green, got hurt in a preseason game, and Kurt Warner took over, and they went to the Super Bowl, of all things. I mean, it's the biggest Cinderella story, I think, of all time in sport.
1: No doubt about it. I love that story. I love the fact that you're doing it. And, keep in mind, he came back a couple of years, and he got to the Super Bowl. He fell short the second time. But I'll tell you what, the Kurt Warner story, he was literally packing up groceries before that season started, and he just went on. What a story, and we can't wait to see it. What's the name of the movie?
2: It's called American Underdog.
1: Dennis, I'm going to let you run. I know I'll try to get you back on track. A lot of people waiting to talk to you. Do you have a website or a social media site you can leave us with?
2: Well, everybody can get tickets at DennisQuaidIsHere.com. Come out and see us. Come out and say hello. And to guarantee a good time for everybody or your money back.
1: Dennis, congrats on everything that's gone right, and this is exciting.
2: Thank you, Frank. Thanks for having me. Appreciate it.
1: DennisQuaidIsHere.com is where everyone has to go to get their tickets. Again, DennisQuaidIsHere.com. I kid you not, he's got a couple of great songs, but After the Fall is just a wonderful tune. On My Way to Heaven, a lot of folks like. They're both with the Sharks. I think the same album, actually. And like you said, he played with Bonnie Raitt years ago in, the 80s. But this is going to be his first ever solo performance in New York. And that's a big deal. He's never done a one-man show in his life. And, I asked him, and sometimes actors do that. But this is kind of like no action, right? You have no band, nobody to cover you. Piano, guitar, and him. Microphone and guitar and him. And I'll tell you what, it's a good thing. He'll be telling stories. People obviously want to hear about his movies. And, so many people not wanting to, check out an actor's music. We had this with David Duchovny. I asked him about that. A lot of times actors, when they're known for a successful acting career, people don't want to hear their music or listen to it or whatever. They just, you almost have to, surprise people with it and play it without them knowing who it is. And then they get into a song or get into an album, and they don't have that built-in prejudice that's there. Dennis Quaid is the same thing. Although he's been playing a very, very long time, as a musician, he's primarily known for all of his acting work. And, The Rookie was terrific, and The Rookie Breaking Away was another one. Interesting. The American Underdog is about Kurt Warner, which is an amazing, absolute amazing story. And Kurt Warner, for people out there, I know, a lot of people from the Christian faith will know this story, and Kurt Warner is a huge hero in that community, faith-based community. I absolutely love Kurt Warner because he's that. He's he's a Christian, he's born-again Christian, I believe, and I don't know all that much about him, but he was someone who didn't get drafted and played in Iowa, either Iowa or Iowa State, and he went completely undrafted. He played in, I don't know what league that was, World Football League, something, but and, he played there and showed chops. He had good size, great arm. Dick Vermeil turned him into a Super Bowl winner and vice versa. Vermeil lost with the Eagles his one time to the Super Bowl against the Raiders before that. But Kurt Warner, as they called the greatest show on turf. I think the Rams, the St. Louis Rams called it. It is an amazing story. I'd love to have Kurt Warner on one day. It's, it's really an exciting story. Maybe to promote that movie, they'll call me, and we could have him on. But almost no chance. I mean, if you were betting on Kurt Warner, you would have had the greatest odds in the world that he would ever get to a Super Bowl, never mind that, but get to the NFL. He was packing groceries and grocery bag, I think, the year before he took off with the Rams. Absolutely amazing story. Frank McKay here. Dennis Quaid has been our very special guest. And remember, at the prestigious Sony Hall in New York, the first ever solo performance of Dennis Quaid in New York, and DennisQuaidIsHere.com is where you can get tickets beforehand, and his new single, Heartbeat, Great Balls of Fire, he was in, playing Jerry Lee Lewis. I think he's got a whole list of songs. He had an amazing acting career. Check out his music. Mike McKay signing off. Dennis Quaid. All right. I'll see you next time.
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9: Live from the LI News Radio studios in the heart of Islip at Long Island's MacArthur Airport. From the city to the tips of the North and South Fork. 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
7: For 103.9 LI News Radio, I'm Jay Oliver. Lindenhurst man now facing charges after more than 1,000 child pornography images were recovered. The Internet Crimes Against Children Task Force provided a tip to Suffolk County Police about 68-year-old Richard Enstead. Detectives with the Digital Forensic Unit launched an investigation and executed a search warrant, and that's when multiple devices containing the images were seized. Enstead is now charged with promoting and possessing child pornography. Food pantries across Long Island College campuses are seeing an increase in demand all during the start of the summer. Adelphi University's Panther Food Pantry and Stony Brook University's Seawolf Food Pantry have both been reported more students visiting the pantries this summer. Additionally, both schools have seen increased patronage and that among students over the past several years. Part of the increase over the summer, both colleges say, is more students registering for summer classes. For 103.9 LI News Radio, I'm Jay Oliver. Today's news update brought to you by the Town of Islip Industrial Development Agency, where Long Island gets down to business.
10: ABC News, I'm Mike Dabusky. U.S. military officials say they've launched new retaliatory strikes against Iran after Iran conducted a drone strike on a ship in the Strait of Hormuz yesterday. ABC's Christiane Cordero reports from Washington.
11: According to Iranian state media, this strike happened just off the coast, or really on the coast, off the Strait of Hormuz, essentially Iran's southern shores. And what U.S. Central Command is saying is that this was a response to yesterday's attack on a commercial ship that was transiting the Strait of Hormuz. We know that the Strait of Hormuz has been really the focal point of this war over the past several months.
10: It comes the same day Israel and Lebanon say they've agreed to a framework peace agreement, though Hezbollah's position remains unclear. The first plane full of American aid has arrived in Venezuela, where the death toll from this week's earthquakes now stands at 920. At least 3,300 were wounded. This is ABC News.
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0: 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It's brought to you by Crime Stoppers Southwick, 1-800-220-TIPS. 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All calls kept confidential. Sometimes monetary rewards are issued for information that will lead to an arrest. Certain cases involved. Joe Jacklin, of course, NYPD, 20 years, Cold Case Squad Fronts. Department Medal of Valor. He's also a best-selling author. Two editions of the Cold Case Handbook. You can watch Joe on the YouTube channel regarding Gilgo. It's a hit show. And, of course, he is podcasting as well. The Sarge, ladies and gentlemen, Joe Jacklin. Sir, my good friend, how are you?
1: Good morning, Jay. How are you?
0: I am well. Joe, you're coming off the sentencing of Rex Yearman, of course. And already the DA's office hard at work as far as, you know, Asian Doe. You and I have spoken about this prior, and, you know, who knows what could happen down the road here. But my bet's on the investigators and Ray Tierney to find some very important answers here, my friend.
1: Absolutely, yeah. It was nice to see the Asian male Doe in the newspaper the other day, and I think that it is a good thing. But you know what? The first order of business is to identify him, give him his name back, try to then piece this together as they go along. But I had said to you, Jay, when we spoke about this last week, that they are freed up from this trial, which would take probably months, and all the money that they say, they have a lot of money to throw at this. We do know that Outram is working on trying to identify them through FIGG, the Forensic Investigative Genetic Genealogy. And I hear that New York City is also in on the FIGG on this case too. So it's going to get interesting. And I think he deserves to get his name back, which is step number one.
0: No question about it. We'll keep an eye on that. And like I said, you know, my bet's on that they will find answers. They're doing an excellent job as far as, you know, carving out new roads here and whatnot. So we'll see what transpires. All right, Sarge, let's get into a couple of these cases this week. A large-scale prostitution money laundering operation dismantled. Speaking of DA's office, right here in Suffolk, also Queens. And the prosecutors say the ring operated as several massage parlors used as fronts. 10 arrested, Joe. And the business is indicted as well here. Quite an operation.
1: Yes, and also, too, the current theme of massage parlor, right, that seems to hide a lot of other things that are going on behind the scenes. So for those legitimate ones out there, they're going to have to figure out how they're going to stand out as legitimate businesses. But these fronts have been going on for quite a while in regarding to this industry. So it's nice to see how they're picking apart these certain things, because they cost the taxpayers lots of money. They cost everybody money. So I'm glad to see this.
0: Yeah. Green Apple Spa, Lavender Spa, Hunting Spa, town of Huntington there, and a foot spa. I'm always a little suspicious, Joe, of foot spas. They're on every corner, it seems, you know. So, you know, my wife suggested I go in for a foot massage. I said, no, thank you. This was a few months ago. I just said, no, thanks. I'd rather get a pedicure by myself, but, all in all, that's the case. Good operation there to, dismantle illicit profits, and everything else, but, it was an excellent job, by the investigators. So, that was a big case, indeed. Joe Jacklin here with the crime report. All right, Joe, let's get into, the situation of the Valvas. That's right. Federal judge now ordering the wrongful death lawsuit against Suffolk. This is in the killing of the 8-year-old Thomas, the trial. Mother failed to follow the court's instructions to finalize a $9 million settlement with the county there, Sarge. So, it looks like it could be going to trial there. The lawyer for Thomas's mother, Justina Zupavalva, wanted an extension to complete the discovery process to continue to finalize the settlement. Joe, is it the fact that she's just looking for more money here, is that what is holding up everything?
1: I hope not. I mean, at this point, there's, the $9 million is off on the table. I mean, I understand that her son is gone and nothing's going to bring it back. But at this point, I don't know exactly what's transpiring here between the lawyers. But, I mean, once the feds are involved in this now and they're going to go to trial on it, I mean, they could end up, she could end up with nothing at the end of it. So at this point, I really don't have a pulse on that as to why.
0: Yeah, I don't know really to put my finger on it completely. Either she's looking for a little more money. She's been, in my opinion, she's been wrong all throughout the process over the years. Go way back, to a judge over there deep in Nassau. You know, granting custody to Michael Valva and his then fiance Angel Polina. When Michael Valva should never have been near those kids for the abuse that was certainly ongoing there. Just a rough situation. You feel for the mother. You feel for the mother. But we'll see what happens over there. Joe, we got a Lindenhurst man who was charged yesterday with possessing more than 1,000 child sex abuse images. Acting on a online tip, they searched his home yesterday morning. And that's where they came up with a treasure trove of photographs regarding 68-year-old Richard Enstein here, Sergeant.
1: Yeah, these are the kind of disgusting stories that you want to say certain things, but you can't say it on the air. But yeah, this 68-year-old man is a disgusting individual.
0: Yeah, what can you say? We talk about these cases all the time. Warped individuals, beyond belief, but that's why we have these task forces set up, folks, to get these absolutely deplorable individuals. What else can you say to put a stamp on these types of guys? So, in essence, that was the case there in Lindenhurst. Let's see, Joe, let's go to another one here as far as, what's been going in and around. We have a man from Mastic officially charged now with assault after stabbing another man. Well, police said it was a road rage incident. The incident happened back on May the 19th in Mastic. One driver reportedly, honked his horn at another driver. They honked back and all of a sudden, you get out of your car and next thing you know, you get a knife in your neck. I mean, it's a horrible situation. And now this guy is facing up to 7 years in prison if he's convicted there, Sarge.
1: Yeah, the victim is a 71-year-old man. Too.
0: Yeah,
1: so, I mean, he went from honking to a stabbing. I mean, it's just, I think we've all been there. We've all experienced this. We've all seen how bad drivers are. And it's ironic that the person who is doing the bad driving is the one who ends up doing, giving you the finger or, in this case, stabbing somebody. I mean, it's absolutely crazy. The roadways are, it's like beyond Thunderdome, right? Remember that movie with, Mad Max kind of stuff? It's
0: oh, yeah.
1: Absolute crazy. I try to keep to myself, but sometimes, people get the best of you. I guess the idea is just to be able to control your own emotions and you take it and you just move on because there's so many crazy people out there. Just don't stop the car.
0: No question about it. Just stay put in your car, drive ahead, and let it go, folks. I say that all the time. Joe, let's get to a story regarding the NYPD and the FBI executing search warrants, homes of some of the current former New York City Police Department officials midweek. In particular, long-term probing of the conduct of Jeffrey Madry, happened to be the chief of the department of the former mayor back in the day, Eric Adams. Warrants executed at the home of a former deputy commissioner, an assistant chief. What are they looking for here, Sarge?
1: Well, one of the charges or one of the allegations is bribery, right? So there's some money involved in regarding this homeless shelter and everything else that's happening. But the other issue that comes down to is that there are, from what I hear, there are a number of other investigations going on about people who were surrounded by Eric Adams, which I find this odd in so many ways that Eric Adams, is not the target in this, right? Everybody else around him is. So that's kind of a little interesting thing that's happening. But yeah, this is regarding I guess it's like a fraud, so to speak, where they were either skimming off the top or steering people there or what have you. We haven't gotten over the full effect of this yet, but it's, we this kind of corruption, Jay, we've never really seen before in regarding the police department, where you have the top echelon of the department doing it. It's not the lowest level, which usually happens, right? The cops and robbing the drug dealers and the prostitutes and everybody else. But no, this is coming from the people at the very top, and it is extremely disturbing.
0: Yep, very good. Adams has had his own legal troubles in the past, so it is disturbing. And we'll see what comes out of it. Joe, you got the lawyer for a woman charged with fatally stabbing a massive Pequot man in his bedroom. A horrific case beyond a two-day drug bender, apparently, at an arraignment during the week in Nassau County Court. Kristen Scully, a 22-year-old, pled not guilty during a morning hearing to a second-degree murder charge in the death of 28-year-old Robert Carrigan. Bizarre story here in the middle of the night while he was sleeping. This guy got stabbed. Stumbled down the steps, and they couldn't stop the bleeding, and he succumbed to those injuries. Tough one there.
1: Well, as the defense attorney has created this more of a story here. And, you know, he's laying out that she was going to be sexually assaulted and everything else that's going on right now. Because remember, that's what his job is, that this is self-defense as a defense attorney, and that's why she stands in. So they're not denying, apparently, that she stabbed him, is now going for the self-defense bit. We'll see how this all plays out.
0: Indeed. Doesn't look good, though, for Kristen Scully, if you ask me. Nor Lindy Jones, Joe, the 43-year-old Queensman who drove the car involved the killing of NYPD Detective Jonathan Diller in Far Rockaway. He pled guilty to a criminal charge of possession of a weapon found in that vehicle. Even though he wasn't involved in that fatal shooting of Diller, we know Guy Rivera was, and he got his sentence a couple of months ago. But Jones was found with a 9mm, I guess, in the glove compartment of that car that he was driving there, Sarge.
1: Yeah, he got off light, right? He got 5 years in prison for the gun and that part, and 5 years of probation on top of that. But, you know, he's lucky that he didn't go away the rest of his life, you know, as being part of a murder that of a police officer, and that's it. I mean, he was acting in concert. I mean, all the different things that should have been charged or found guilty of, he wasn't. So I don't know anymore. They let everybody out of jail anyway.
0: Yeah, they do. And, you know, listen, Jonathan Diller was in the wrong place, wrong time, just a rough one. And Lindy Jones, you know, to me, he didn't pull the trigger, but still certainly a part of that, very horrific type of deal over there a couple of years ago was. Joe, father and son now facing assault charges. They struck a landscaper multiple times with a wooden rod. And a baseball bat. This happening in Massive Pequot Park a couple of days ago. I guess they had an argument with the landscaper, and they felt it was best to beat him over the head with these objects. And they were arraigned at First District Court, charged with assault there, Joe.
1: Yeah, the McKeons, the father and son, juniors, Brian McKeon, their problem is that it's all on video that was captured from the video surveillance on the house. So I've seen the video. I don't know if you saw it, but the defense is going to have a tough time trying to sort that one out.
0: Yeah. Crazy. Joe, you know, I think about this 7-year-old Jordan Duncan, and, I guess 100 people who knew and loved this 7-year-old who was tortured. Just as bad a story as you could have. Family members, convening outside the courthouse in Riverhead Tuesday ahead of the court appearances of those, three women who were charged in connection with this, with the death of this 7-year-old. Tough case. We talk about it, CPS and everything else, certainly in relation to the Valve case. And this 7-year-old, a lot of signs, it seems, a lot of signs missed here, Joe.
1: Certainly, yeah. I mean, they arrested three generations of women in this case in regards to her death. And it is just another horrific case. I mean, another 7-year-old. I mean, come on, this cute little girl. I mean, come on, people. I don't know how. It is the most evil thing I could you could do in the world.
0: Yeah, and I don't know. I don't know how people live with themselves, to be honest with you, with stuff like this. I really don't. But you know, this is what they're going to be unraveling now in that courtroom. Yeah.
1: Well, when the DA says in his statement there that this wasn't just a single act of violence, this was cruelty, sadistic abuse, and it was meticulously documented over months, right?
0: Yeah.
1: Months.
0: Yep.
1: And that was from District Attorney Ray Tierney. So, I mean, it's just once we start hearing the details of this, whatever, I think it's going to be even worse than we imagine.
0: Yep. Joe, the Attorney General's office released some video. This was the police officers in Southampton who fatally shot a man they confronted while he was stabbing his mother on Mother's Day. 40 stab wounds in all. That footage released Tuesday shows these three police officers approaching this home. And that's where they found this guy, this Stephen Eastwood, covered in blood just inside the kitchen area, standing over his mother with a knife. As she cried out, right out of a horror film, this type of storyline, Joe.
1: Yeah, I watched the video. I mean, this was, they had no other choice. I mean, he was in the act of doing this, and he turned towards the cops. I mean, he's soaked in blood. What do you expect them to do at this point?
0: Yeah, tough one. Really sick. As sick a scene as you'd ever want to watch, folks. Also, a Mastic man convicted, Joe, of strangling and injuring an 8-month-old baby. Does it get any worse? This guy was found guilty for felony strangulation, assault, and now faces very lightly up to 7 years in prison when he is sentenced next month there, Sarge. As bad as it gets.
1: Yeah, no, I was, he didn't kill her. I guess that's the consolation out of this. But, he was applying pressure to the face and the chest of an 8-month-old. I don't know. I guess the intent didn't come out, but, you know, he got off light as far as I'm concerned. I mean, jeez.
0: And I'll tell you, another guy who got off light was this Bayshore man who admitted last month that he raped a 13-year-old and got addicted to crack cocaine. 15 years in prison. Listen, that's the type of situation where you just throw the key away. For this 45-year-old Danny St. Louis who sexually abused this girl and, got her addicted to drugs in the process. He did this prior to somebody else, Joe. Tim Mazey, by the way, on that court. Yeah.
1: It's almost as if, you know, not only was he grooming whatever, but it's almost, it reads like sex trafficking kind of thing, and we know that's what happens, right? They get these young girls, and they get them addicted to drugs, and then they force them into the sex trade. But it's just, yeah, this is it. She's 13 years old, folks. I mean, you're getting them addicted to crack and then have sex with them. I mean, is there anything lower than this?
0: No. Definitely not. We've seen a few of these cases over the last year or so. Joe, anybody nicknamed Clams already has a strike against him. But apparently this guy, that's what his nickname was, out in Sable. And he pled guilty to securities fraud for his role in a 6-year insider trading scheme. John Lowe, a 63-year-old, and his two conspirators apparently made an illegal profit of more than $1 million. Again, Joe, guy was nicknamed Clams. I mean, come on.
1: Yeah, the scams are alive and well. I mean, they keep on coming.
0: They really are. How about this this knucklehead from Great Neck? He admitted to offensively touching a fellow passenger on a flight to Kennedy Airport. Got a sentence 6 months in prison. Apparently moved his seat and started fondling a passenger. What the heck is going on here?
1: I don't know. I hate flying to begin with. It's just, yeah.
0: Very strange.
1: Who does this?
0: You know, so many times I'm always in the middle seat. Why? I have no idea. But I'm always suspicious of who's to my left and who's to my right, Sarge. Sarge, of course, is a best-selling author, Cold Case Handbook, a couple of editions, folks. Does a show on YouTube. A lot of material, obviously, with Gilgo. That's going well, I would imagine, after last week, huh?
1: Well, certainly, yes. And like I said, on top of going to the sentencing and then, I guess you want to call it reporting on that, whatever, it's been interesting. It's been good. The numbers are really high. I don't know if it's just a overflow of what happened last week, but, you know, this week we're going to continue. We're going to start digging into all the other cold cases that the District Attorney Ray Tierney has on his website of cold cases, and we'll start analyzing them and going through the cases and trying to get these, for those unidentified victims, try to help get their names back. We're going to be doing some deep dives into some of these cases. So hopefully, I don't think we'll have the answers per se, but at least maybe hopefully jog somebody's memory and then somebody can come forward.
0: And that's what happens right now in the world of tech and DNA and all that stuff. These cold cases have a fantastic chance of being solved. Look for Joe on the YouTube channel and, of course, podcasting as well. Sarge, a pleasure. I don't think we're going to be with you next week because of the holiday oncoming of July the 4th. We will chat with you in 2 weeks, my friend. How's that?
1: Sounds like a plan.
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9: Live from the LI News Radio studios in the heart of Islip at Long Island's MacArthur Airport, Nassau County, Suffolk County. 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
0: Well, 103.9 LI News Radio. I'm Jay Oliver. Well, between the New York Knicks NBA Finals run, the U.S. Open last weekend, and the ongoing World Cup action, Long Island businesses are riding a major sports wave this summer. Bars and restaurants, they're seeing large crowds, especially night after night, most of which are there for the sports. Business owners reporting 10 to 30% increases, even more, all during major sporting events. They say it's translating to big profits. Meanwhile, the overall economic impact across Long Island during last week's U.S. Open Tobin is estimated at roughly $160 million. Yanks downed by the Sox in Boston last night. That's right. New York got out to an early lead. They scored one on Jason Dominguez's RBI single. That in the top of the first, up 2-0. Going into the bottom of the fifth, Yankees started Cam Littler. Gave up four runs. That included a two-run homer to Caleb Durbin. Red Sox would go on to win it 6-3. Series continuing tonight in Boston. For 103.9 LI News Radio, I'm Jay Allen. Today's news update brought to you by the Town of Islip Industrial Development Agency, where Long Island gets down to business.
10: ABC News, I'm Mike Dubosky. U.S. military officials say they've launched new retaliatory strikes against Iran after Iran conducted a drone strike on a ship in the Strait of Hormuz yesterday. ABC's Christiane Cordero reports from Washington.
11: According to Iranian state media, this strike happened just off the coast, or really on the coast, off the Strait of Hormuz, essentially around southern shores. And what U.S. Central Command is saying is that this was a response to yesterday's attack on a commercial ship that was transiting the Strait of Hormuz. We know that the Strait of Hormuz has been really the focal point of this war over the past several months.
10: It comes the same day Israel and Lebanon say they've agreed to a framework peace agreement, though Hezbollah's position remains unclear. The first plane full of American aid has arrived in Venezuela, where the death toll from this week's earthquakes now stands at 920. At least 3,300 were wounded. This is ABC News.
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1: Welcome to LI in the PM, the best of recent interviews with your host, Jay Oliver, brought to you by the Town of Islip Industrial Development Agency, where Long Island gets down to business.
2: Alrighty. A little bit of a glitch, ladies and gentlemen, as far as the airport. Airport went dark for a while, I was told. But we are back, and let's be back with our guest, our next guest, of course, the great David Caputo. Dr. Caputo, of course, Emeritus Pace back in the day, political science professor extraordinaire back in the day. And we say a very good morning to David. Sir, who are you?
3: I'm fine, Jay. Yourself?
2: It's good to have you. I didn't know if we were going to have you for a while, but it is good to have you. And it's been a while.
3: I'll be with you.
2: Yeah. Guys, I'm going to ask you to just reset. I'm getting a little bit of a delay, a little too much on my end. Hold on, Dave. We'll get to you in a sec. We'll get to that in a second. Marcus will just do a little magic there, and we should be go. There you go. A little bit better. All right, David, let's get into Tuesday night and the movement that we're seeing right now regarding socialism and everything else. You know, we saw last Sunday, if you remember, Bernie Sanders – at a theater with the mayors, Orrin Mamdani, and touting three candidates, and all three winning big. That would include the former city controller, Brett Lander, Valdez, Chevalier. Those were three significant wins. And ousting a couple of long-time incumbents, I might add. What was your take after primary night? Let's hear.
3: Well, I think there's several things. First, if you look at what's happening nationally, this has been one of the worst years for incumbents who were challenged in primaries. Eight have already lost, and probably up to a dozen to 15, which would be twice the normal number. But as far as the city results go, I think there's an example where the mayor and others within the party were able to exert show their strength with some of the youth voters, and also the lower turnout helped. But to lose two incumbents, one in the 10th CD and the other in the 13th, I think was the exceptional part of the arrangement and the results. And the interesting question is this part of a broader movement? I would say no, it is not. It's, I think, somewhat unique to New York City, despite what's happening in California with their 5% tax on billionaires. So we have to wait and see whether or not this type of an issue that will remain as important as we go into the fall election.
2: And I don't know. I'm thinking it is kind of a movement, David, when you think about it. And we're seeing it, you know, across the country and past weeks with different primaries, with Tallarico in Texas, certainly with Mamdani leading the charge way back in his mayoral spot. And, of course, we look out west, what happened in California and the Pratt race with Karen Bass and Rendon, and also, you know, up towards Seattle as far as their mayor and Katie Wilson. So I think we are seeing somewhat of a movement here.
3: Well, the interesting question is that going to be translated beyond some of the local elections where it's had an impact? And I think it's a interesting situation for the Democratic Party as they move into the fall elections, exactly what the message is going to be. Is it going to be one of individual difficulty in terms of their personal economics, or is it the broader issue of basically bordering on an anti-wealth type position? So it'll be interesting to see what happens. I would caution, though, from trying to draw too many broad conclusions at this point. We still have a number of primaries to go. The Colorado primary will be interesting to see what happens there. So there's a number of opportunities for this to change.
2: You know, when you look at the numbers, you break it down, and certainly the youth being targeted here as far as, you know, maybe you know, it's kind of a disruption of the status quo. I think it's kind of more in that regard. It's not necessarily believing, you know, listen, when you hear free stuff, right? I mean, Mamdani really hasn't delivered anything, although they're talking about rent stabilization now, but I don't think it'll happen. you know, government-run grocery stores. You know, you go on and on, free bus service, child care. You know, I just don't have a lot of confidence that this will come to fruition. But I think when one hears that, they say, you know what? That sounds better than what's happening right now as far as what our government is offering. I think that's where these voices are coming in loud. You know, that of Bernie Sanders and that of course, leading the charge right now seems to be Zora Mamdani.
3: Well, there's no doubt that the mayor is the, I would argue, the national leader here in terms of actually getting something, trying to get something done. I think the rent stabilization, the rent can, for the no increases for the next 1 and 2 years, depending on type of apartment, will have a, could have a considerable impact on the real estate market in New York City, being offset by increases in non-regulated apartments. So this is complicated stuff. It's also part of a broader set of, I would argue, issues and discussion, partly tied to the Iranian discussions, partly tied to the war, and also more broadly where the Democrats are attempting to figure out exactly what their message is going to be. And we'll be interested to see what the presidential response is going to be. Whether or not he'll end up signing the housing legislation or not remains to be seen.
2: It should be fascinating over the next 4 months. David Caputo with us. That brings us to the gubernatorial here in New York, where Siena released their newest poll, David, yesterday. Some interesting numbers there regarding Long Island especially. The incumbent leading Bruce Blakeman, Kathy Hogan leading by 2 points pretty much. Blakeman fared better in Nassau, for obvious reasons, than Suffolk County. But, you know, when you look at the numbers, I think a lot of people are saying, you know, wait a minute now. You know, Blakeman is starting to close a little bit here. Talking about name recognition, which I think is the key here. Because statewide, the share of voters who said they didn't know Blakeman dropped to 54%. This was 6 weeks ago. It was 64%. I'm not a big poll guy, okay? To me, it's a snapshot in time. I get it. But this one stood out to me where he's going to have that Blakeman name, you know, kind of permeate a very big way here. Your take 4 months ago with all that's going on, give me your sense here. If Bruce Blakeman can close the gap, you know, statewide, it's like 20 points still, but we'll see what happens. Give me a sense.
3: I think definitely. An underdog in this particular race. I think the governor has a number of advantages, name recognition, a record to run on, even if you want to be critical of that record. I think the problem for the governor is how she's going to deal with the progressive wing of the party and how that gets interacted. What exactly is the presidential role going to be in the race? But I would say that, and his ability to continue to raise money for what will be a very expensive race, I would say definite underdog and an uphill battle, but nothing's impossible in this day and age.
2: Listen, I agree. I think affordability will be front and center. And Blakeman, if you can get that message out all over the place, including into the gauntlet of the city, you know, which is, you know, tough waterways to navigate. We get it. But, you know, you look at a Medicaid scandal that still has not been pronounced enough, $11 billion or so. That's going to come out even more so. He's going to make it so. You know, you look at the amount of money

0: touched on one of the key issues, and perhaps the key issue both for the governor's race and what may happen nationally, and that's the issue of affordability. There's another issue that could play a key role in New York, and that is what is going to be the role in terms of the political participation on part of the AI companies. The recent evidence is evidenced in the congressional district race in New York City, where the two competing AI groups put in probably somewhere between $10 and $30 million into the race. If they decide that they're going to pick a particular state to try to have an impact, decided impact on, they could certainly do so. So I think this is one of the interesting questions about the upcoming elections, exactly what is going to be the role of the AI super PACs, who they're going to support, and also whether or not AI and the question of jobs and data centers and so forth become a significant part of the campaign, because I think the administration has changed positions a number of times, and the current policies they have in place is really not a policy at all.
1: That's a good point. AI will have an absolute major component over the next couple of months. Dave Caputo with us. Let's move to the national and the international fronts, where we have an MOU and we've had negotiations in Switzerland. Drone attack, Iran as far as the Strait of Hormuz, nothing new there. There's no doubt about it that Trump does not, want, any more kinetic, intervention, as far as this conflict is concerned. He is absolutely eyeing the midterms, the economy and everything else. He's trying to get a deal done. Then 60 days and we'll see what happens as far as Iran's nuclear capabilities. Israel still remains a sticking point in their battle with Hezbollah to the north. So in essence, how does this play out? Where do you see this fast forward over the next 2 months? Where do you see it, Daddy?
0: I see there'll be limited progress. There'll be ups and downs. I think the whole situation could fall apart and we could go back to closing, the complete closing of the straits. But I think more than likely, it's in Iran's best interest, I think, at this point, to keep the talks going as long as possible. And I think the sticking point, there'll be several, but I think one of the major ones is going to be the inspection, of, the various nuclear sites and also who and how controls the nuclear material that exists. Remember, this was the justification that the president used for the war, and I think anything short of a complete or a much more comprehensive inspection system, much more a comprehensive way to make sure that that material is not misused will be the key sticking point. And I think it's going to be very difficult for Iran to give that up. So who knows, we may end up with 60, 90 days and extensions and so forth. Remains to be seen. The important thing is what happens in the short term. And right now it looks as if that's going to hold. You're correct. The situation in Lebanon and the Israeli disagreement with us could be a factor. So still very tenuous, but the president has to be concerned about the oil production and supply chain, especially given the spike that happened right after the closing of the straits. So
1: yeah.
0: I would argue it's to the advantage of both sides to try to reach some sort of a tentative agreement if they cannot reach formal agreement.
1: Yeah. You know, listen, I think we all know that Iran cannot keep its word on anything. You know, it's kind of a short-term fix here. If you ask me, I thought they should have finished the job. I think when you give Iran some time here, they can recalibrate. That's not going to be good. But in essence, you know, it's almost like the cashless bail theory, where you could bring somebody in time after time after time for violation back on the street only to do the same damn thing over and over again. You know, the recidivism rate. That's what we have going on with Iran right now. You can do what you want as far as, you know, putting a halt to all of this stuff, but in the end, they're going to go back to their evil ways, and that's, to me, the bottom line.
0: Well, they

0: the interesting point is, one of the interesting points is going to be how we handle the various freeing up of assets, their ability now to sell oil again, although it appears that the oil sales are largely going to China, will produce in the short term significant income. And then if the development fund really turns out to be a development fund, that could free up other resources. And then you also have to get into the whole issue of what's going on internally inside Iran in terms of regime change and so forth. And while we did change leadership in the regime, we did not change the regime itself, at least not up to this point. So yep. it'll remain a flashpoint. And I would say right now the advantage has swung a bit to the Iranians in terms of the early part of the discussions. But
1: I would have to agree. Yeah, I'd have to agree with you on that, David Caputo, with us. Let's come back a little bit with the Supreme Court. David, it kind of cleared the way yesterday for the administration potentially revive an immigration policy. It was once used to turn back migrants seeking asylum over at the border, the U.S.-Mexico border. It was a 6-3 decision overturned a lower court order that blocked the practice that limited the number of those who could apply for asylum every day. That was first under the Obama administration, right? And then it was, of course, expanded during the first term of Trump. So what about that decision yesterday? Was there any surprises for you there?
0: I would say no. I think that the important thing is that the court, in most cases, except for the imposition of tariffs, has supported the president in terms of his actions and his arguments that presidential power, presidential responsibility permits him to do some of these things. So I think that the key cases coming up will be certainly the birthright and also several cases on his general powers. But going back to yesterday, it is, I think what we'll see emerge in addition to affordability, I think the immigration issue will reemerge in the fall elections, at least on the part of the Republicans. And it'll be very interesting to see what is actually done to implement the favorable decisions that they received yesterday, not only in terms of the number of individuals who can cross the border for asylum, but also in terms of the Haitians and the Syrians in terms of their deportations.
1: And that was the other thing, that TPS vote with the Supreme Court, you know, ending legal protections. That permitted hundreds of thousands of Haitians and Syrians to live in this country. You know, listen, the island is kind of a hub of Haitian American life, so to speak. You know, interesting there as far as, you know, the TPS decision and everything else. You know, when you think about it, 40,000 or so, 1,300 or so live on the island, I believe, Haitian Syrian descent, according to the latest census figures. So, you know, we know what happened after that earthquake. I remember, David, that was around 15 years ago in Haiti. Interesting times regarding the Supreme Court these days.
0: Yes, court has clearly emerged, and I think there's no reason to think it's going to change. It's clearly emerged as a major, their decisions have broadened the powers of the president in terms of, especially in terms of the immigration issues.
1: Yeah, no question about it. One final point as we get to these midterms, I don't see the majority being held on the Republican side of things in both sections. I don't see that come November the 3rd. Do you?
0: I think it's still a bit early, but I caution individuals who think that both houses will be lost. I think given the short term, aren't quite sure what the impact is going to be of some of the redistricting, but it looks like a net gain of 12 to 13 seats perhaps for the Republicans, which would make it much more difficult for the Democrats. There are very few seats, probably 60 seats, maybe 45 to 60 seats that are actually competitive. So I think that's difficult. And I think the individual Senate races will largely depend on who's able to raise the funds necessary, and also some statewide issues. But again, it hurts when the president undercuts the party in terms of the affordability issue. Jay, if I might, one thing I want to mention, I think it's important, and that is the upcoming 250th birthday celebration.
1: Yes.
0: I would encourage everyone to pause for a moment and think about the significance of this birthday in terms of the whole American experiment with democracy and the importance of it, and the fact that a democracy is always going to have a series of permutations and different decisions and ups and downs. And depending upon your viewpoint, you can decide whether we're in an up or down situation. But I think there is real cause and real reason for both joy and celebration. And I hope that people will take a moment and think about, despite all the problems and issues and so forth, it's an amazing experiment. And as Benjamin Franklin and others have commented over the years, we have a democracy now if we can keep it.
1: Yeah, and I think it's an excellent way to end. And I'll say this, wouldn't it be a great optic to have a guy like Hakeem Jeffries put his arm around a guy like John Thune and for a given couple of minutes, you know, everybody unite for this incredible milestone in the history of this country. You know, I just don't have a good feeling about it, but wouldn't that be, you know, a fantastic change if everybody can get on that stage and just show what we're all about for once, right?
0: Yeah, I think that would be very important.
1: Yeah, that would be a hell of an optic, I'll tell you that much. Sir, I want you to have a fantastic holiday coming up next week. And we will certainly embrace the milestone on our end. I know you will, and we'll talk soon.
0: Very good. Thank you, Jay.
1: Always good to have you, Dr. David Computer, doing the job for us.
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1: 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And, of course, like Paulie likes to say, he wants to break the algorithms, he wants to show off, he wants to say, hey, Damon, we get people to watch us too, right?
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1: So like and share, like and share. 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As you can see from around the room, Big D is off for tonight, and he's left you in our incapable hands. Hopefully, we won't get in trouble. Kevin Downey Jr. is here from the Kevin Downey Jr. Radio Show, and also he can be heard on LI News Radio, linewsradio.com, or 103.9 LI News Radio if you're in the Long Island surrounding airport area. Slick Rick is here. He's got sports. Paul Nolan is here. He's got some news that we'll dive into. But let's kick off the hellos with Kevin Downey Jr. He also does comedy, and he writes for PJ Media, don't you?
3: I do. I have a piece up now that I'll beg you to read later because it's not ranking yet. We can't have that.
1: Oh, you rank.
3: You know, I have a little complaint. I got a big box delivered at the airport where I do my little radio show.
1: Oh, yeah.
3: And I open it up, and I see a card that says, for Rick Delgado.
1: Yeah.
3: So I thought I got a gift. You got a gift.
1: I got the card. Here it is. I'll read it to you as soon as we're done going around the room here. So I'm sorry that all my fans are reaching out to you.
3: Yeah, you know what? I've always considered myself your secretary. So
1: well, thank you. I appreciate it. Now get me some coffee.
4: It's at the airport. They're fly-by-night fans.
1: Slick Rick is here. He's got sports. Slick, how are you, my friend?
4: I'm doing well.
1: What you got coming up on your board there?
4: Well, the Mets fired their manager finally, so
1: really?
4: That happened earlier today. And U.S. soccer team lost to a bunch of turkeys last night. I saw that. And Governor Hochul rallying the troops up in Buffalo for the new stadium.
1: Yeah.
4: That's a beauty. We'll close with that tonight.
1: All right, very good. So we got a lot to look forward to in the sports world with Slick. And, of course, Paul Nolan is here with some news. Paulie, how are you?
2: I'm good. I wish I would have got a package addressed to you. At least I would have had a glimmer of hope. I would have been like, yay, there's a chance. Something. So, but I took his box. KDJ gave it to me after we did our show together on Wednesday. And I didn't realize the box was open, and whoever made it carefully packed it with those little popcorn styrofoam.
1: Oh, yeah.
2: And I'm driving down the road on a gorgeous day, and they're blowing all over the car. And I felt like one of those, I felt like the lottery.
4: The Powerball drawing.
2: You know, so that took me a good 7 minutes to clean up your exciting prize, which, by the way, behind him.
1: Yes, which we'll get to, we'll get to in a moment. Yeah,
2: because, how was your day, buddy?
1: It was good. I didn't get a chance to tell you, but, I told Slick, I think the other day, I got recognized not once, but twice as a fan of the show. And, I got errand, which is what we call now when somebody just goes, Slick! And just kind of yells, because that's what she does whenever she sees him around town.
4: Yeah.
1: I had that happen in a doctor's office.
4: Wow.
1: the dude, you know, there's a whole big window. I'm sitting there waiting for the doctor. You know, I'm just, you know, playing with my phone. All of a sudden, the door opens up. The guy goes, dude, love the show.
2: That's
1: I'm like,
2: great.
4: How about the guy at Target? That was a good one.
2: So.